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4: 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Todd, we have reached $40 trillion in debt. I mean, isn't that incredible?
5: It's sad, it's pathetic, and you know what? We Americans, by and large, the people who have voted for the same old same, you know, keeps voting the same old people back in, year out, decade after decade. And of course, the people who stay at home on election day, you know, have done it to ourselves. You know, the people who want theirs, you know, it's, oh, I got to get mine, you know, want to keep everybody else from getting theirs, but I got to get mine. I'm not the problem. Everybody else is the problem. You know, I'm not talking about people who legitimately need something, you know, or have paid into a system where they're supposed to be guaranteed something on the return down the road. You know, I'm just talking about all the welfare programs that are out there ad nauseum. We just keep throwing it out there. Not even that, just the military industrial complex is out of control. You know, all of these major corporate welfare is a problem as well. You know, just robbing from, you know, future generations because we're too greedy at the moment. You know, the suckling pig is huge at this point. And we're doing it to ourselves in a lot of ways. And we're allowing our government officials to do the same thing, you know, buying people off with money that's not theirs and it doesn't exist yet. You know what I mean? Borrowing for future generations. It's a problem.
4: Well, what's it going to mean for us in the future? I mean, we're going to eventually reach $50 trillion, $60 trillion, $100 trillion. Technically, we're at $114 trillion if you count all of our interest and I can't remember the name.
5: Unfunded. Yeah, all the stuff.
4: Yeah, the unfunded. The road, you
5: know, yeah, all, the pension liabilities down the road. You know, all this stuff. You know, it's a major problem. There'll be a collapse at some point, and you know, whether people realize it or not, who knows? But you know, there it could be a major collapse where people are taken to the streets. You know, never mind bread lines. You know, you're going to be killing your neighbor for a morsel of food. You know, this idea of this going to be some grand civil war. It'll be you hold up against your neighbors and people that are coming for your stuff. You know, that's how it'll go down, sadly.
4: I think you run a little bit different social media groups than I do, but some of the ones
5: I just try to live in reality, you know.
4: I was setting up to ask you, do you feel like you're seeing on social media that people feel like we're already there? That's the hope they feel, or lack of, is that we're already there in collapse, we're facing collapse, and they really don't feel like they see a future.
5: Nope. I think people, you know, don't really see a future, but on social media, it's the same old nonsense. You know, it's the echo chambers. It's, you know, my side against your side. And this idea, you know, Second Amendment's in case our government becomes tyrannical. $40 trillion in debt's pretty tyrannical, crying out loud. What they've wasted it on, what they fleeced us with, you know, and what they've stolen from all of us. and we allow it to happen. I mean, it's pretty tyrannical. I'm not calling for violence or anything like that. But here's the thing, you know, a tyrannical government isn't them coming door to door, taking your stuff or this and that. It's basically allowing everything to collapse because after they've stolen everything that they possibly can, they're going to be held up somewhere. You know, the billionaires, whatever, they'll be held up somewhere for as long as they can. And the rest of us will be fighting it out. I mean, that's pretty much it. And we've allowed our own individual sovereignty to be wasted because we don't vote. We don't participate in the process. We don't understand civics. We don't understand the basics of government. And we vote for people who promise us, you know, pie in the sky nonsense. Or we elect people who talk about the patriotism, all this stuff, liberty and all that. But in the end, they're the ones on the take just the same. And we do nothing about it. You know, that's it's a shame on us.
4: We don't have the leadership we think we have. We don't have the leadership we think we're voting for.
5: We have people that, you know, talk about data centers, but they use social media and all this stuff, you know, to do all these nice, wonderful videos that make you feel like they're in there fighting for you. But really, they're just trying to snow you into supporting them and whatever nonsense that they're trying to push down your throat.
4: It's kind of funny because now we use that term data centers. We're into server farms. Is that the term we always use? There's a server farm over there. There's a server farm over there. And that's what we were. That's what we were using, right? When we're using these cloud services and storage services.
5: Yeah. Essentially, the data centers are not only just server farms, but you also got your AI stuff that goes in there as well. So you got AI computing and all that good stuff that's sitting there learning and thinking and all that stuff. So it's always active and stuff. It's not just data storage anymore. So it's quite a bit more than that.
4: Yeah, I was just saying we used to call them server farms, and now they're all of a sudden data centers is the new word for it.
5: Right.
4: I think a lot of people, you know, as our guest alluded to, a lot of people don't seem to understand what data centers really are because we associate them now with artificial intelligence.
5: Well, what is funny, like David said, you know, a 100% true patriot, true constitutionalist, you know, he talked about, you know, we understand there's going to be data centers. We need them for sure. Because all the technology that we use, everything is tech, you know, all the shopping that we do now, not necessarily all of it, but great majority of the shopping that we do. And of course, you know, all the information that's out there, all the cat videos, all the nonsense that we put on social media, it's got to be put somewhere. So if not in your backyard, whose backyard is it going to go into? It's going to go somewhere. You know, we need to realize that. So, and that's why I say, hey, don't use a lot of tech if you don't need to, you know, Be a little bit more moderate user. I'm kind of a moderate user, if you will. I understand AI has a place, if you will, but it doesn't have to be used to make every stupid thing that we can think of under the sun, for crying out loud. You know, that pushes the need for more of these data centers to go somewhere.
4: AI is enhanced a lot with software developments and stuff. However,
5: sure,
4: to your point,
5: I understand.
4: Like I downloaded a thing for voice mode and stuff like this. It does have AI in it, but you know what? It's local to my machine, not to a data center somewhere. You can take in Hugging Face and things like that. You can download your own local AI to run and operate. However, you do need a big enough computer to operate, depending on how many billions of parameters it's been trained on and things like that.
5: Right. But the more we use, of course, you're going to need more power. So, you know, you got to think about this. The current utility infrastructure is already strained as it is. You know, it was built for stuff like in the, you know, pre-1990s for the most part. You know what I'm saying? So now all of a sudden we're well into the 2000s, you know, burdening our infrastructure. People don't want to talk about nuclear, which is very safe, obviously, to use, to operate, very cheap. Of course, people, whenever they talk about nuclear waste, you don't want to put that anywhere. So now you talk about can't use nuclear. At what point we're going to have a crisis where you're going to have rolling blackouts that are going to go for days on end across the country. You know, there's going to be a breaking point here. I think there's got to be a happy medium. We all have to realize we have a role to play and be more responsible whenever we're talking about using all this tech that we have out there. You know, because the data centers are going to come one way or another, and you got to power them somehow.
4: So when it comes to power, can I improvise by, say, if I were to use battery packs, you can use, like, say, semi-truck batteries with power inverters. Isn't it cheaper to charge those batteries and use the power off those batteries with an inverter to operate your systems? Would you not be balancing the cost as much, you know, as opposed to running it directly into your wall outlet?
5: That's an interesting thought, right?
4: Yeah, I mean,
5: I'm sure there's a lot.
4: Seems like there's things you can do. That's what solar power does. You got this huge battery pack.
5: Right.
4: You're charging off some solar panels that are tapping into your power box in your house.
5: Right. Right. Especially if you have peak hours, you need an extra power. Boom, you got some battery right there. You know, power goes out, you got a little battery backup. You know, but what's funny is people, you know, whenever you see those commercials, it's like, oh, we have battery backup, and it's like they're running everything in the house off of batteries. It's like that's gonna run out pretty quickly, people. You know, don't have everything on in the house. You know, the essentials, medical equipment, things of that nature. Maybe a refrigerator or a freezer. You know, but not everything in the house needs to be on battery backup. Come on now.
4: So we've had a lot of interesting questions come along. Holden wanted us to start discussing, I think maybe he was talking to somebody in chats, but discussing the petroleum reserve and how the United States is treating that like the Social Security fund as well. You got any thoughts on that?
5: You know, here's the thing. You know, like, well Biden, whenever he was in office, I'm not talking about, let's go back and beat up on Biden here. But Biden released a lot of that to lower some of the energy costs, if you will. And the strategic reserves is there in case there's an invasion for, you know, military purposes. It's not to alleviate some temporary gas costs. And here's the thing. Even if you released all of our reserves, it would only affect gas prices marginally, only for a short period of time anyway. And now all of a sudden you don't have a strategic reserves for any military force to be able to combat any invasion that we may be facing at the time. That's
4: a
5: problem.
4: I think there's a certain percentage, right? They have to maintain a certain amount that they can only tap into so much.
5: Yeah.
4: I don't know if it's 25%, 40% or what it is, but I think they have to maintain a certain amount for purposes you described.
5: Right. Absolutely. And of course, that's not to, and everybody thinks it's to, we have a lot of people who like to travel just to travel, just to get out on the road. And we do have a lot of gas guzzlers that are out there. For sure. We do. And everybody wants to go here and there, everywhere, you know, under the sun. It's like at some point you got to take a little bit of that responsibility on yourself and realize maybe I don't need to make that extra trip today or this week, you know, preserve a little bit of that for, you know, for future use, et cetera. I don't know, a little bit of individual responsibility comes to mind.
4: Yeah, I think that's why the left likes to jack up the prices, right? The higher the prices, the less you're going to travel. So you consume less. I think that's some of their logic. They associate that with global warming and all that nonsense too. Yeah. If you buy into that nonsense,
5: my thing is the price should be whatever the market says it is. The way I look at it, and there's a lot of things we could do to be able to bring those prices down. But that's just my thought on that. And of course, you know, make sure the Straits of Hormuz is open. You know, and try to. People say, oh, it's only 20% that flows through there. It's like, that's 20% is a lot for crying out loud. I mean, think about this. If you lost 20% of your leg, would you be like, oh, I only lost 20% of my leg? I mean, that's a big chunk of your leg for crying out loud. I mean, that's a lot.
4: I think
5: regardless of where it goes in the world.
4: I think a lot of people don't realize, to my understanding, some of them Gulf states have pipelines. And they're really utilizing those pipelines right now. But Trump is now saying he's clearing up the Strait of Hormuz. And things are going to open up there. That Iran's really, they're weakened so bad. They can't control it anymore. They can't stop the flow of ships anymore like they were doing.
5: Oh, for sure. But here's the thing. Iran is desperate at this point. And a desperate person, even against a much bigger power like the U.S. I mean, we can control the airspace, the flow of goods through the Hormuz, you know, the straits, whatever. But a desperate power can do a lot against even a bigger power. If we're not careful. So right now, I think they're very desperate. And you think about this, even a tiny dog that's cornered, you know, that's desperate can lunge and bite you and have an effect on you in a big way.
4: Yeah, but
5: so we have to be very careful of that.
4: I had a friend, or I know a guy, when we were doing trucking activist stuff. And this one gentleman was always saying, we got to shut them down, guys. We just got to shut these down. That was his mantra, right? Shut them down. And one time we were on the phone talking, he says, John, desperate times calls for desperate measures. I'm like, Joe, people who take desperate measures make bad decisions.
5: Right.
4: And that's where they're at. Because they're going to start making bad decisions. You like bad decisions. If we're strategic about it, we'll be anticipating that and they'll expose themselves.
5: If your starting point is from a point of desperation, you're going to lose.
4: Uh-huh.
5: I mean, in the long run, you're going to lose. You have to be rational. You have to go through different steps, through different phases before you get to desperation time. You know what I mean? Yeah. Don't ever start out, you know, in panic mode. And there's a lot of people that just panic from the word go, and they make bad decisions. You know, it could be a life and death situation where you need to get a tourniquet on somebody. And the next thing you know, you're sitting there freaking out for a minute or, you know, a minute and a half before you even calm down to realize what the heck's the situation here? But at that point, the person's bled out whenever you could have actually got a tourniquet on it within 10, 15 seconds, and then freak out after the fact. You know what I mean? Never go to panic mode immediately. That's a surefire way to either die or to have other people killed. That's dangerous in my mode, especially in my former profession.
4: Yeah. Desperate measures leads to adverse outcomes. You know, it's
5: right. Right.
4: So, let's see, what else do we have here? Somebody was talking about, why doesn't the Federal Reserve pay back some of the debt? So, no, that wasn't the one.
5: The Federal Reserve doesn't have, I mean, how much money
4: no,
5: do
4: no,
5: they have?
4: This has shifted on me quite a bit. So, let's see. Who is the U.S. government paying all that interest on the debt to? Private companies? Move the cash from the taxpayers to private companies?
5: A lot of it's through the American people through bonds and things of that nature. A lot of it is to the American people. The American people, I think, holds most of the debt.
4: They do, actually. They put a lot of it towards retirement funds and things like that, like your Social Security and thing. And the problem is the U.S. government pays so little taxes on it that the interest rates that pay so much little interest rates on it that it doesn't balance out fact that you're not claiming interest. So you might be getting 4% elsewhere, but they're only paying you 1%. So you're losing out is what I'm getting. Oh, with inflation, that's what it is. So the inflation counterbalances. So if they're paying 1% interest rate, but inflation's running up at 2.5 to 3%, you're losing money on your Social Security or whatever retirement funds that you have. And they are frequently every year having to release some of those funds so people can retire, because so many people retire every year. So it's been kind of a juggling act for them. So that you're right. That's one of the issues with our national debt. And if they keep deficit spending, I don't think we're going to be retiring, Todd. They're not even going to allow us to retire. They're like, no, you have to work yourself into a grave because we can't afford you to retire now.
5: Yeah. You know, it's funny is that the people who are working, who are closing in on retirement age, it's like, you know, they're going to be asked to work just a little bit more. And meanwhile, you have these people that are, you know, cradled to the grave, you know, with their hand out. It's like nothing's ever going to be asked of them because they need you to work a little bit longer to help fund them. It's so sad. It's pathetic. I mean, we need to shut off a lot of these programs, if you will, you know, which would, I think, either get people back to work or force them to make hard decisions, if you will. But you know, paying somebody just to exist, I don't think is the right answer. Certainly has not bode well for us or any civilization in the past.
4: Sadly, I think that's what it's going to come down to when the money's just not there anymore. You can't borrow it. You've got nowhere to just keep deficit spending. Sooner or later, the spigot's going to get shut off. It's just going to naturally happen. And you're right. They're going to start cutting loose all the dead weight. So something people should think about. And more importantly, with people talking about the losses of jobs with AI, and we're seeing some of that happen, like Amazon laying off people because they don't need so many office people now. You got AI answering phones, which is irritating, by the way, if any corporate entities are listening, and I doubt they are, but it's irritating to call for customer service and get an AI bot and have to scream at it until it finally gets you a human being, if there's one even available. It's probably just another bot pretending to be human. I don't know, because they sound awfully good, like they are. So, but you know, the point is it's going to compound if people are going to get displaced. So people really need to think about where they're going to be in the future right now, don't they? We really need to start doing some planning and reconsidering our opportunities or create some opportunities.
5: Right. Well, speaking of where people may be in the future, California is about to lose a few more people. Prince Harry, or the former prince, I don't know if he's a former prince. I guess he still is a prince. He hasn't lost the title. And Meghan Markle will be moving back to the UK with their children after 6 years in California, stating, California wasn't what I thought it was going to be. So more people have just left California, ladies and gentlemen. And of course, he's heading back across the pond. We say good riddance, goodbye, out of Ida Sane, juice. Although all the different goodbyes we can say, I guess. Didn't really need you here. Don't really need you there. I really don't care about the royals. I mean, to me, from the historical standpoint, it's an interesting thing to read, to, you know, to watch those videos, etc. But in the modern 21st century, do we really need royals? I don't think so.
4: I don't understand the infatuation of it. I guess I can understand
5: Yeah.
4: the whole little
5: From a
4: girl
5: historical
4: concept about
5: standpoint, it's interesting.
4: romanticizing the idea of being a princess. And they did that
5: Yeah.
4: with Princess Diana. That's where it really took off. They were marketing
5: And
4: the royals on television and the lives of the royals,
5: right.
4: kind of like that Robin Leach's Lifestyles of the Rich and Famous. You know, it's
5: Robin Leach,
4: yeah,
5: yes.
4: put that right in everybody's face. That too bad you're poor and you're suffering, you're struggling to get by. But look how these guys really got it good. You know, I don't need to see that crap. I got my own worries to worry about. I'm going to worry about my own worries, and if they're having a good life, good on them. I don't need to know, and I'm not going to sit there and gawk at
5: Right.
4: it, right? But they did that with the royals, with Princess Diana, and it seems. I mean, everybody followed them prior to that, I guess, but it really blew up in the 1980s
5: Right.
4: with
5: I mean,
4: Diana, and it was
5: but
4: like that love story romance thing. Everybody went gaga over. I didn't get it.
5: the more we find out about this family, you know, we're like, you know, why would we put these people, and why were they on a pedestal for so long? You know, they're dysfunctional. Basically, why I hate to say it, but they're kind of a dysfunctional white trash family. I mean, you think about it, they really are, with money and title.
4: That's
5: And go back, peel back layers of generations, with the exception of maybe Queen Elizabeth II, who seemed to be fairly committed to her duty, from what all I could tell from history and what people tell about her, even behind the scenes stuff, for the most part. You know, was fairly committed to her duty. But you go back enough, man, it's in, you know, her uncle, for crying out loud, the abdication, all that. I mean, and enough of these royals through generations and generations going back centuries, just really trashy people, for crying out loud.
4: Well, I don't think all of them are, but yeah, you do get
5: Not
4: the
5: all of them,
4: inside
5: no, for
4: dirt,
5: sure, for
4: and you
5: sure.
4: get the, it's
5: A
4: like
5: lot
4: any
5: of them are.
4: family. I mean, we're all got our
5: I agree. I
4: dysfunctionalism,
5: agree.
4: and
5: But
4: it's but the
5: now
4: thing of
5: what
4: it is they've lost the mystery, and that's what you're driving at here is in the old
5: Right.
4: days, if you kept a little mystery, people kind of saw you in a certain light. And once they start
5: Right.
4: seeing all the little details about your life and find the flaws, all of a sudden you lost the mystery and you're not held in such high regard.
5: Right. And especially with the Epstein connections there, and of course, you know, all that sickness that you know, that's just, I mean, come on now. I'm about to try to say some curse words. I'm going to avoid that, but yeah, just horrible people, man, in a lot of respects. I mean, I'm not saying all of them, you're right, but you know, good riddance, Harry. We don't need you here.
4: Harry, yeah, I think he was, well, I don't know if I want to get into it. I don't want to start doing the whole storytelling and stuff
5: Right.
4: on the
5: I
4: royal
5: think I
4: family
5: think
4: and
5: the
4: start
5: wife,
4: contributing. But yes, I always thought he was kind
5: yeah.
4: of tripped up as a kid. But then again,
5: Yeah.
4: is he really the bodyguard's son?
5: Right, that I mean, if you look at the pictures, it's like, man, that's very suspect, isn't it? You know, I mean, look at them.
4: Yeah,
5: You
4: one
5: know,
4: of those
5: very
4: dirty
5: very
4: little
5: possible.
4: secrets that probably Harry even knew. And he's like, I'm not even really blood, man. Stinks to be me.
5: Yeah. Well, he was raised quite well, you know.
4: He was.
5: But
4: He was
5: anyway,
4: brought
5: it is
4: up
5: what it
4: well.
5: is.
4: Yeah,
5: It
4: so
5: is
4: let's
5: what
4: see.
5: it
4: What else
5: is.
4: we got going on here? Obviously, we got better things to talk about that. Somebody here says Ben Shapiro argues that war is a simple calculus of pain tolerance, stating that victory belongs to the side willing to endure more suffering. Know that Ben is right, but I think he's right on that point. I guess when it comes to warfare, that's what it comes down to, but it also comes down to financial ability. I mean, you may be able to suffer a great deal, but when you don't have any more missiles to fire back, like in the case of Iran, I don't know if it's, I guess you lose your pain tolerance at that point in time, or you just don't have anything to send back. So you're like, well, I got nothing to fight with. I got to throw up my hands and surrender.
5: Right. But also you got to think about from the standpoint of the US, you know, I mean, over the decades and decades, we've spent a lot of munitions, if you will, not really replaced them to the levels that we would need on a war footing. And we went in there without, you know, prepping for war, and we just started firing a bunch of our reserve weapons, you know, and it's like it takes time to build all that stuff up before you go to a war. And now I think that's a big problem, and so there's going to be a lot of spending for defense. A lot of these munitions are very smart weapons, if you will, so they cost a heck of a lot of money. Also, so the economic pressure that's going to be placed on the U.S. and, of course, the American people, as we see people, you know, serving overseas for you know, maybe it's going to be up to a year coming up soon, you know, with no end in sight, with no real strategy or direction. And we've not really heard that out of Washington right now. What's the strategy, or what's the end game? What do we hope to get out of this? What does a victory look like? Is it full regime change? You know, if that's the case, you may very well have to commit ground troops. Are we prepared to do that? Is the American people prepared to do that? You know, after the long wars on terror that we've had so far, are they willing to commit to that? You know, that so that's another pain threshold issue that we have to ask ourselves. And people will say, oh, he's you know, anti-war, anti-this. I've been to wars, served my country honorably and admirably for, you know, decades. We'd gladly do it again. But we need to be told, what are the reasons here? What's the end game look like? And not just, you know, well, we'll see what happens, you know, because you think of it, you can't keep coming back to the American people saying we've won the war. And then they keep firing at us. Well, we won the war again. You know, there's a point where people just stop listening to you. You
4: can't give them time to dig out their ammunitions after you buried them. That's one issue.
5: As well.
4: The other issue is China has been supplying Iran with not necessarily missiles and drones, but the ability to build missiles and drones. And so they give them the products, and these are dual purpose products, so they can be used for other things. So it's not so much suspect or that you're going to limit them products from getting in there, but what's it take to build drones? And a lot of it's just computer products and things like that. You know, I mean, it's
5: and a lot of those things they could have had stockpiled for years in the off chance they need them. And they don't have the most sophisticated drones, but they don't really need them to do what they need them to do.
4: No, I like that, Holden. Maybe the Taliban will let us borrow our weapons back to save on shipping. I hope we fried their software so they can't even use them. So let's see, if the U.S. can't even keep a small waterway open, how will it go if China wants Taiwan? Well, honestly, China is not in any position to take Taiwan, and we know that.
5: No.
4: They're having way too much infighting, and I think they'll cause an international incident for the – it won't just be the United States, I don't think, when it comes to Taiwan.
5: And here's the thing. You talk about, again, a big power like China going to try to take Taiwan. Taiwan's going to give them everything that they can because they're not going to surrender. So they're going to have to, you know, it's going to cost them a lot of money, a lot of treasure, a lot of blood to try to take Taiwan right off the bat. That's even before U.S. intervenes, if we intervene at all. So it's going to take a heck of a lot from China. So that's another thing. You know, what pain threshold are they willing to tolerate? And of course, with communism being unpopular, even in China, for crying out loud, at what point does the people there say this is our opportunity to take over, to push back, to topple our government? That's another thing to consider, that China has to consider.
4: Yeah, they got quite a bit going on now, probably more than we'll ever know.
5: And this is where a situation where a smaller nation that's committed back against the wall, you know, you're in the corner, you have to fight. There's no way around it. You know, a smaller power can have a major effect against a bigger power, especially whenever people at home lose faith in any fighting, if you will. And of course, they have to conscript people in China. Are the people going to stand up to that? Or are they just going to go along willy-nilly? And of course, conscripted soldiers fight less harder than actual people who want to be there.
4: This is true. That's how we won our Revolutionary War, is people fighting us over here. You know, they prefer to be home in Britain. They have their own problems at home. They didn't want to be here. Right. They didn't want to fight with us. Yeah.
5: And of course, the Brits, they had bigger concerns in other parts of the world other than just the U.S. or what became the U.S.
4: Yeah, the colonists. The colonists, yeah.
5: You know, you got to think about this. Whenever they surrendered, the thought back in jolly old England was basically, hey, we can come back at some point and, you know, re-exact ourselves if we want to. Kind of that's what happened in the War of 1812. In Britain, they kind of viewed it as an extension of the Revolution, whereas we viewed it as a separate war altogether.
4: Yeah.
5: If that makes sense.
4: Yeah, no, it does. So we were talking about our $40 trillion worth of debt. What's your state debt, Todd?
5: Our state has a constitutional amendment where we can't have any debt. So we don't have any debt. But last year they had, $1.5 billion surplus, I think. And of course, our roads, I think, is what I heard is $30 billion behind it. So people, the question posed today, what should the state legislature or the governor do with $1.5 billion? Certainly spend it on something that we need, probably road infrastructure.

0: or population at 1.4 million people at 11,155,962,000, with a spending of 17 billion. So if it's state debt, as it's describing here, then that would be some deficit going, spending going on in the states. So something for people to think about, because we do run state debts. And it's not just national debt. We also run state debts. States sometimes aren't spending money as wisely. I know New Hampshire's Congress has been pretty good about trying to manage the money. I mean, because our tax base is the way it is the way it's structured, they don't have the ability. It's not just an endless well they can tap into. So they work really hard trying to manage the their spending and stuff.
1: Interesting. So what's your thoughts on Iran at the moment? Do we have an end game in sight here, John? What do you think?
0: Well, Trump's end game or exit strategy, whatever you want to call it, is to make a deal. That's what Trump really wants. Right. He's expressed that. I believe in my heart of hearts, that's what he really wants. He'll accept this regime if they're willing to make a deal. And he's even said it himself. They're liars. They'll lie to you to get what they want. I don't know how he thinks a deal's going to work. They can't sign a treaty and stick to it. Their whole theocracy dictates that it's okay to lie to an infidel. It's okay to lie to a non-believer. So they're going to say what you want to hear to get you to either stall you, to sway you, or get what they want. And so I think that's been Trump's strategy. However, if he's going to end up seeing this through, I think he's going to have to do those decapitation strikes he's been talking about. And I don't know if that's just more threatening talk because Trump likes to poke at people, or if he's seriously considering decapitation strikes and what that really means as far as attacks go, you know, what his strategies are.
1: Right. Yep. Yeah. And some people were last week, I believe it was, telling me, you know, is he going to use nuclear weapons or something like that? And if he chooses to use nukes, you know, will they be able to stop him from using them or whatever? And I'm like, you know, is this where we're speculating at this point? You know, have we arrived at nukes? You know what I mean? No. You know, who knows? You know,
0: that's not somebody's mind. Trump. That's not his. Somebody's here made a statement about Trump likes things that go boom or something to that effect, and maybe he'll use nukes. But I don't think that's something that Trump was. I don't think that's an option on the table for him because he values life. You know, I'm kind of banking on or thinking that when that hit happened and school children, we lost school children in Iran because of some missile strikes. I don't think he took that well. I think that set pretty hard with him because he's that sort of person. I don't think he disvalues life. I don't think he disvalues people that way. And he takes it to heart. Nuclear weapons are, that'd be a hard strike. You know what I'm saying? You could lose a lot of life, a lot of quality of life.
1: Because if you throw one out there, you're going to have to throw several. And then you're going to have other nuclear powers that are going to be like, you know what? We need to go ahead and throw a few out there ourselves. You know,
0: that could be an international incident. Once you start going that high and the spectrum. Right. Yeah. I don't think that's a risk anybody wants to take.
1: And once you use one nuclear weapon and it's like, now all these countries that have access to even just some radiological weapons, they're going to use that. They'll use chemical. They use biological. You know, it'll be all off the table at that point. So, you know, the COVID-19, you know, would be just, you know, nothing compared to what could be released on the whole world.
0: I think his long-term strategy is to cut off their supplies at the strait and break them economically is what he's attempting to do. I think that's the biggest strategy right now.
1: Right, they're losing what 500 million a day, something like that. I listened to Victor Davis Hanson the other day talking about that. Something like 500 million a day they're losing, and with their economy, they can't afford $500 million a day. Obviously, you know, with our economy, we can afford that for a lot longer for sure. But we're not losing that type of money for sure. But they are.
0: What is
1: our ports are wide open? You know, our trains are running. You know, our trucks are, you know, out there on the highways right now. So our economy is still going. Whenever theirs is basically essentially almost come to a halt.
0: Do you know what a MOAB is? MOAB is, or is that
1: Mother of
0: All
1: Bombs?
0: Oh, yeah. Okay.
1: Mother of All. Yeah, it's the biggest non-nuclear bomb. It's a huge bunker buster type bomb. You wouldn't use it over a city. It's not what it's designed for.
0: All right. Yeah. Colden's saying maybe
1: to blow up.
0: Maybe you should use one on Karg Island. But the problem with that is, we don't want to deplete their infrastructure for the next. If there's going to be a next regime, we want them to be able to grow and

0: redevelop at a reasonable pace. And if you take out their infrastructure, that much of their infrastructure, you may cripple them for too many years to come, and it's going to be costly. And then we'll probably have to invest our own monies into rebuilding, and it's just going to be a mess.
1: You destroy infrastructure, you know, let's say water, power, infrastructure. What maybe take, you know, a few minutes to destroy, a few hours to destroy, could take years or decades to actually rebuild, because you have to, you got to go in and take everything back out, then you got to put things back in. It could take many decades, and you're talking about major hardships, innocent civilians dying just as a result of that, you know, which is a non-starter for most civilized world like ourselves, like in America. And, you know, it's not a non-starter for us.
0: It's unnecessary because we're blocking them off from trade. So their oil's not going anywhere, and they're not receiving any goods that we're aware of.
1: Right.
0: So if they are, it's by the grace of Trump or the United States military. So, yeah, I think we got him over a barrel there, and I think that's what Trump's probably going to do, is see if he can wait him out for a while longer and deplete their economy to the point they have to give up, or maybe the Kurds, the Iranian Kurds, may get bigger forces. When people get upset and they say, no, wait, we're starving here and we're not going to put up with this, we'll get some regime ourselves. Right. And that's the idea, to turn them against one another, right?
1: Yeah, you could see factions within that country that have been held down for a long time that are like, now is our opportunity. Our regime is weak. We can actually do something at this point, you know? And who knows if any other governments would want to throw anything in there covertly to help fund that or to help supply people like that.
0: Hold on, very possible. Holden saying Cargaylen won't be missed and save some lives. I disagree with you on that. I think it will be missed. That's their major export. If the country doesn't have it, it'll be missed by them anyway. Maybe it won't be missed by the rest of the world. But here again, Holden, if you think about taking out their ability to export oil in the future, the near future, then isn't that going to affect the rest of the globe? When the oil's not hitting the globe, it's going to increase the markets, right? The cost in the markets for oil.
1: Yeah. So here's a side story here. Elon Musk, this is on Newsmax, says Chauvin is not a murderer, should be freed. Elon Musk on Wednesday called for former Minneapolis police officer Derek Chauvin to be freed. He said Chauvin was wrongly convicted of murdering the 2020 death of George Floyd. What are your thoughts on that? I do think he was shouldn't have been tried or convicted on murder charges. That's a bit much in my opinion.
0: He got railroaded. He got railroaded because he was a prime target of the time for the movement, otherwise known as Black Lives Matter and all this other nonsense going on.
1: White officer.
0: And he was just a prime target. Let's go get this guy, make an example of this guy, and throw everything we can at this guy. While at the same time, when you look at the medical examiner's report, it's talking about the amount of fentanyl in his body. And saying, but he didn't die of fentanyl. Dude, that man was a walking dead man. He was dying. And then later on, they come along and say, well, actually, yeah, he died of fentanyl. It's like, either he did or didn't. Folks, make up our minds, you know. And so even people today are still claiming it wasn't fentanyl. He killed him with that hold and all this other stuff. And
1: the man had enough fentanyl
0: in his body. He was not long for life.
1: Right. And he wasn't, a passive, you know, just peaceful, you know, bystander who got placed into a chokehold needlessly. Come on now.
0: No, they had him contained and then he escaped and brought this upon himself. This wasn't a situation that they created, the officers created. This is a situation that George Floyd created. So now Chauvin has to pay a price for a situation that he didn't even create. He was trying to mitigate the issue.
1: Right. He was just responding, you know. And here's the thing. He didn't initiate the contact anyway. He wasn't there trying to, you know, he was there to try to de-escalate a situation. And like you said, he escaped from their custody. So you have to basically reapprehend him at that point. And once somebody's escaping, being very violent, you know, you're going to try to restrain him any way you can, you know. But if the chokehold was illegal, should he, should he face reprimand of some sort? You know, absolutely. Should have been fired, perhaps. You know, maybe an assault charge, but not murder.
0: So, no, not it was murder. Not. It's been determined. It was not an illegal hold. It wasn't a chokehold. He had his knee on the back of his neck, but he was laying on his belly with his hands behind his back. So I spoke with a guy. He was a retired New York cop. And he said in New York, they did outlaw that. And he said it is a dangerous move. Minneapolis did not have any laws against using that tactic. But he says it can be a dangerous move and people perish because of it. So it doesn't mean that it can't happen. I just don't think that Chauvin was the cause of his demise.
1: No. Chauvin certainly was. Chauvin was doing his job, you know. I mean, if you wanted to fire him, by all means, fire him. That's one thing. But no, don't put him in jail for murder.
0: No, you know? It's funny enough, you always hear about these cases that were more questionable, and law enforcement officers were, you know, determined as not being in the wrong. And then you got a case like this, you know, he was railroaded. You know, it was just political. That's the term.
1: Oh, for sure.
0: It was
1: for
0: a
1: sure.
0: Political maneuver. Go after this guy and bury him.
1: Right. Absolutely. So what do you make of the midterms coming up? We got 70 some days roughly. I don't know off the top of my head how many, but 70 some days to the midterms. How do you think the Democratic Socialists and the Democrats in general are going to fare? Or Republicans going to be able to hold on to anything?
0: That is undeterminable. It really is. You know, I'd like to say Republicans are going to hold their own, and I think it's going to be close. But I can't even say that way. I'm making no predictions, honestly, because you never know in these circumstances. You may be pleasantly surprised, or you may be very, very unpleasantly surprised. But I can tell you this: the House is desperate. The left is desperate. They really want it. They got to get either the one chamber or the other. They minimum. They've got to either get the House or they've got to get the Senate, and they know it. And so they're going to work very, very hard at it. However, on the same notion, the Trump administration's been very keen on stopping the exploits, you know, with USAID. There's been a few other things they have done. And recently now, Act Blue is being investigated because some of the nefarious activities that have gone on there. Apparently, I think investigations have been done, and people have been contacted and says, we see you've donated $5,000 to Act Blue. And people are, what are you talking about? I didn't donate $5,000, maybe $100, but not $5,000. So it's coming to find out that they're using other people's money to maximize donations for people that didn't donate as much or whatever, however they're doing it. So there is an investigation going on. So if they continue to break down the left the way they've been doing for their nefarious activities, obviously we don't want them going after things they're legally doing, because that would be, well, that'd be tyrannical. And we don't want to see that. Even if we're going to lose the House or lose the Senate, we definitely want to be legal about everything we do. We don't want to.
1: Right. Absolutely. I agree with you.
0: So, but no, there's investigations going on, nefarious activities from the left. And as long as they break those down, we might actually have a chance. Now, conservatives out there that might be listening, this is you right here. If you don't get out and vote, then we lose because you didn't do your due diligence.
1: And the stupid statement of, well, it's all rigged, or they know who they want to win anyway, is stupid and foolish. It's like, first off, who's they? Who are you talking about? The infamous they? You know, they say this, they say that. They say a lot of things. When they are asked who they are, they have no idea, right? Nobody knows who they are. Come on now.
0: Yeah, that's kind of a poor way to word it, isn't it? I mean, if you know it's this particular faction of this party or these people in this party, and you label them, you know,
1: most people,
0: if it's Kamala Harris, Harris, then fine. But yeah, saying they is just kind of generic.
1: Right. But people on the right are generally the first people to say that they won't vote or will stay at home. It's most of the people that are on the right, they're the ones who stay at home. You know, whenever I run for office, you know, you get the voting rolls. And you see who voted in which primary, when they voted, and when they haven't voted. And that's how you target them. I don't say target them, but for solicitation, whether you're going to send a mailer out. You don't want to send it out to the entire registered voters in your district. What you want to do is figure out who's likely to vote, and then you send them the mailer, if you will. If they're voting in Republican primary or Democrat, whatever the case may be, you target them that way. It saves you a lot of money. And also, you're going to get the more likely voters. But you see a lot of people that will miss primary, local elections. They'll hit a presidential election, maybe a governor's general election, but that's about it. It's like, why are you sitting at home? You know, occasionally they'll vote in a presidential primary as a Republican or whatever. And that's how you know that they're, quote, Republicans. And it's like most Republicans that are on these lists are sitting out elections, whereas the Democrats, you'll see voting in nearly every election. And a lot of times you'll see Democrats, Democrat, Democrat, then it'll be Republican, Republican, Republican, because in Tennessee, we have semi-open primaries where you can just pick up whatever ballot you want. And a lot of times what they'll do Dems will come over and pick up a Republican ballot, and we'll get a less conservative Republican as a nominee in some of these positions. And we've got to do something about that as well.
0: So Holden's bringing up a point about voting machines have been compromised, and there's been a lot of talk and studies about that too. And there's people that put together videos that were, you know, professionals when it comes to voting machines to show you how they can be compromised, how the algorithms can be rigged. And basically all you got to do is get the ballots to match what you got for your count. This has been a problem, and the Trump administration in the last election did work, or I should say the Trump campaign team in the last election did work with their base to get more people involved. And having been at CPAC with Chris, what is it, quite a few years ago now,
1: right,
0: we met one lady from, I don't recall her name, but she was in the Republican committee or the Republican seat there. I don't remember her position exactly right now, but the point is her thoughts were, don't volunteer for elections, sign up to get paid for elections, because now you're a worker, you want to be a worker in elections. But the volunteers and the workers on the Republican side made a big difference to stop that sort of corruption where people were witnessing, and because they were working the elections, you had a little bit more say, a little bit more authority, and a little bit more contact, where if you see something nefarious happening or something going wrong, you can make a stink about it, you can report it, you can document it, and put an end to it, more or less. So that was one strategy that kind of, I think, paid off in the 2024 election. I know people that did work elections. My wife did too, for that matter. So that helps, you know, when Republicans get more greatly involved, because Democrats did have that strategy. I think the DNC did have that strategy that they're going to get their people working elections, and if they're going to cheat, they're going to have the leverage points to do so. When it comes to voter fraud, to somebody's point earlier about ICE doing its job, I don't think ICE has been doing a great job for what it can do. There's been a lot of obstruction from judges and other places preventing that. Sean Duffy, Secretary of Transportation, was attempting to collect CDLs so they can evaluate whether these were legal entries or illegal immigrants. And so ICE was working with, and a judge blocked that in several states.
1: Right.
0: So, but there's still going to be a lot of illegals still in the country, and there's a possibility we still will be up against that. So, and that's why Todd and I, you know, we're animate about keep saying, you know, conservatives need to be more proactive and make sure you get out and vote. Above all, make sure you get your vote in. Even if you have to take time off from work to do it, it's very, very important if we're going to achieve these goals, because Trump has really set up a lot of things. A lot of people don't give him the credit he deserves for what his administration's been doing these last couple of years. And if he continues to move forward, he's changing things for the better for this country. You know, a lot of people say, well, he's not changing things. I mean, this is a new global, a new world order that he's creating. We're always going to be in global politics. 2,000 years ago, people were global trade. 2,000 years ago, people were caravans and things like that, trade from China, porcelain, all these other things. People were always globally trading. So you're always going to have some sort of global order in the world. But the point is, in 2016, Trump said he was going to make sure the United States of America was first in this, not last, as the Democrats were placing us.
1: Right. Well, you got to think about it. Whenever you talk about global trade, you also have the lines of communication, right? The shipping lanes that have to be maintained, right? And who maintains them? Generally, militaries have to be able to maintain them, right? And now you have some nations closer to their shores has coast guards that help with that, you know. But you're going to need actual navies out on the high seas, because of piracy is an actual problem in a lot of parts of the world, you know. And also the fact you need to be able to rescue people that are out there. A lot of times, you know, it's the stuff that don't make the news is a lot of times these ships get out there and they're dead in the water. Who's coming to the rescue? It's not a coast guard that can only go maybe 20 miles out to sea. You need an actual navy that can go out there and assist in these situations.
0: Absolutely. That's why that's one of the prime reasons we built the Navy we have today, right? I mean, it was the piracy and stuff. And, and with a strange degree of irony, weren't the Barbary pirates, weren't they Islamic. I mean, wasn't it
1: Yep,
0: somebody,
1: right.
0: what they call Iman or whatever, went to an African country and told these people you have the right to go out and pirate and raid and pillage and they're
1: Right.
0: infidels. You're better than them.
1: Right.
0: Go get their wares, get their goods, and bring them back, and we'll all be rich.
1: Right. Yeah, which is different than a privateer, by the way, which is essentially a contracted pirate with a legal warrant to go commit piracy. You know, back in the old days, Great Britain were not, was notorious for that, or jolly old
0: Oh
1: England, we're back to them. You know, they would allow for
0: that's
1: privateers, but it was actually a way of protecting yourself, if you will. If you were captured, well, you're a privateer, not a pirate, so you're not subject to being hanged. You're subject to going to, say, an actual court martial,
0: it was legalized piracy
1: or
0: is what it was. So
1: right.
0: basically you are
1: Right,
0: pirating
1: but it
0: for
1: was a
0: the
1: way of
0: king.
1: protecting. It was a way of protecting the individuals
0: Well,
1: engaging in those activities.
0: not necessarily. I mean, so say, like, the pirates of the time of the 1700s there, with the pirates in the Caribbean areas and things like that, and up the coast
1: Right,
0: here in the
1: right.
0: colonies. That was all started out by profiteering, as you were talking about. And it was the King of
1: Right.
0: England, and you didn't raid the king's ships, you was raiding the French ships. And that's what he
1: Right, yeah,
0: wanted.
1: the
0: You
1: French or
0: was
1: the
0: probably you were
1: Spanish or whoever,
0: profiteering for the
1: yeah.
0: king to go raid the French
1: Right.
0: ships and weaken the French out and bring all the wealth
1: And
0: back
1: it's
0: to the
1: funny
0: king,
1: is
0: and you got a percentage.
1: that time period that we kind of mythologized was only a short period of time,
0: It
1: really. It was
0: was.
1: like less than 10 years or something. It was really a short period of time. But you have all these great stories because of, you know, all these storybooks that were written about Blackbeard and this one and that one. And really, they were only out there for just a few years, really. It wasn't a long period of time like we think it was.
0: I think it was a little longer than 10 years, but you're right. It was a
1: It
0: relatively
1: wasn't
0: short
1: long at
0: period of
1: all, really.
0: time.
1: Yeah.
0: Yeah, it was.
1: Yeah. It was, yeah, basically a decade was
0: The
1: like the
0: reason why
1: heyday.
0: it failed, honestly, the King of England didn't give a crap if you were out there pirating French ships or Spanish galleons or what you were doing.
1: No.
0: But when they
1: He
0: started,
1: wants the
0: when they
1: cut.
0: started pirate, no, it wasn't even that. They were pirates at that point in time. They weren't giving the king anything. But what does he care? He's not the defense for the French. He's not in defense
1: No, that's
0: for the
1: true.
0: Spanish.
1: That's true.
0: But these morons decided it was okay to raid the king's ships too. And that's when the king got involved, the King of England. That's when he got involved. He says, "Oh, no. You want to do the French, it was fine, but now you just raided my ships. We're coming out." And he did. They come after him brutally.
1: Yes. Oh, you've stolen my gold. How dare you? It's all good. You
0: It
1: can have this.
0: wasn't the bloody gold, it was the tea.
1: Yeah, the tea. Yeah, it was. And it's funny is how we threw, you know, how we revolted over basically what amounts to a small tax, if you will. You know, nowadays, you know, we talked about you go out and buy a gallon of gas and look at how much taxes is on that 1 gallon of gas, for crying out loud. And we're not revolting. You know what I mean? In case our government becomes tyrannical. If this was, you know, 250 years ago, we'd be like, man, our government, you know, needs to be, should have been overthrown decades and decades ago, or at least we should have had some sort of, I don't know, revolution, if you will.
0: Wow, we should have brought that up 20 minutes ago, because there's a lot to cover right there. Because
1: I know, I
0: think about
1: know.
0: what you just said. We were colonists
1: Next
0: back then,
1: show.
0: right? We were separate from the king. Things were
1: Right.
0: happening that colonists weren't
1: And
0: crazy
1: along,
0: about, and they were
1: most
0: fed
1: of,
0: up with the dictates of the king, and much similar to what the barons did in the time of 1215 when we get the Magna Carta.
1: right.
0: However, in modern day times, we're living in it, and we've been depleted throughout a long, long period of time. Like
1: Right.
0: 1903, we were talking about the militia and what the militia really meant prior to 1903, when they federalized the militia and made it the National Guard. It weakened us out as a society. So trying to stand up against these tyrannies today is a little more troubling and difficult to organize. However, militia still can be created, right? So,
1: Right.
0: like here in New Hampshire, we do have what's called a state guard, which would be the local militia. We can create that. We can develop new laws around that. And if we wanted to stand up against federal government tyranny, we'd have the means to do so. The problem is, states are in bed with the federal government. So why would they do that?
1: Right. Everybody has their hand out, you know, one level or another. You know, local governments have their hand out for the state and federal government. States have their hand out for the federal government.
0: Like
1: It's
0: a
1: sad.
0: revolving door.
1: Absolutely.
0: So, but there are things we can do as a people. We can do, there are legal channels we can use if we wanted to stand up against what's going on. We've got to strategize these things. We can't just sit
1: Right.
0: there
1: And
0: and go. Crying on social media ticks me off. I see all these people in these groups and their
1: the
0: Facebook
1: experts, the
0: posts or whatever.
1: experts.
0: Well, no, they're just whining and crying. What an outrage the
1: Yeah.
0: government did this. What an outrage the government did that. Yes, but what are you going to do about it? You going to sit there and whine and cry about it, or are you going to stand up against it? Well, I'm informing people and I'm doing my duty. That does nothing. You're just a crybaby at that
1: Right.
0: point in time. If you're not going to stand up and do something, you just need to shut up.
1: Are you voting? And if you're voting for the same old person who's been in office, especially federal office, for you know, better a decade or more, you're probably voting for the wrong person.
0: Yeah, that's well, you need to evaluate those. I mean, we do have some pretty good freedom caucuses and things that evaluate members. And like here we got citizens. That's not
1: across the board. You know, but the majority of people who've been in office for a long time, probably the wrong person.
0: Do the diligence does count for something. We are running out of time. We got about 15 seconds left. So what do you think, Todd? You got anything else you want to close out with?
1: Tune in next week. Let's see if we have a guest next week. We may have a great guest. We don't know yet. So next week, 7 to 9 Eastern, right here. WSMN 1590 AM, 95.3 FM. John, I'll give you the final word.
0: All right, ladies and gentlemen, that's our bit for tonight. We hope you got something out of it. 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Good night and God bless.

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1: USA Radio News, I'm Ron Warner. A polling firm that released erroneous polls is shutting down. Mark Mayfield has the story.
2: Median Strategies released polls showing Los Angeles Mayor Karen Bass and former Wisconsin gubernatorial candidate Francesca Hong ahead with wide margins in their respective races. A message on the company's website says previously published polling releases have been withdrawn and should not be cited. It also says Median Strategies was intended to be a short-term social experiment, examining how purported polling information could enter and spread through the political information ecosystem without independent verification.
1: Florida Democrats have picked a candidate for a U.S. Senate race that could draw national attention. Democratic State Representative Angie Nixon, a member of the Democratic Socialists of America, defeated former Army officer Alexander Vindman by nearly 12 points, despite being heavily outspent. Nixon now faces Republican Senator Ashley Moody in November. President Trump-backed candidates had mixed results in other Florida and Wyoming primaries. A proposed federal minimum wage of $25 an hour is drawing new debate over jobs and pay. A study from the Conservative Employment Policies Institute estimates the plan would eliminate nearly 5 million jobs nationwide, with Texas, Florida, and other Sun Belt states among the hardest hit. Supporters say higher wages are needed as living costs rise, while opponents warn businesses could cut jobs or raise prices. A bipartisan group of 29 states is taking Meta to court, accusing the company of deliberately making Facebook and Instagram addictive to children. California's deputy attorney general told jurors Meta wanted to hook users and keep them online as long as possible, citing an internal document titled, "The Young Ones Are the Best Ones." Meta denies wrongdoing, saying it has taken steps to protect young users. The case could expose Meta to damages approaching $200 billion.
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6: Berlin, Connecticut native Ryan Preece has raced at the New Hampshire Motor Speedway for the better part of 2 decades, mostly in a modified, winning there in 2021. Preece will be back in New England this weekend to not only run his NASCAR Cup Series car on Sunday and a modified on Saturday, he'll have some bonus racing on Thursday night.
13: I mean, I live for weeks like this. I'm much older now, 35. First when I was, 18, 19 years old and running around New England racing all these different cars. But yeah, so I'll fly up tomorrow, going into Thursday, I'm going to be racing a ACT-style late model, actually in DJ Shaw's late model at Thunder Road.
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20: This is WSBN's Life Today for August 19th. Happening on this day in 1692, four men and one woman are hanged for witchcraft in Salem, Massachusetts. And in 2010, the last American combat troops leave Iraq after 7 years. Born on this day in 1921, Star Trek creator Gene Roddenberry. And in 1946, the 42nd president, Bill Clinton. Dying on this day in 14, Augustus Caesar at 75. And in 1977, Groucho Marx. He was 86. Saturday, and finally, on this day, 1972, Chicago's LP Chicago 5 hits number one for the first of 9 weeks. And that's WSBN's Life Today for August 19th. I'm Phil Kinney.

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2: From the state line north, south, east, and west, we live in Nashua, and it's the best. From a night at home with their family to a night on the town, they live in the best city in the nation. So sit back, relax, and enjoy the next hour as Susan and Jim talk Nashua. And now your hosts, Susan and Jim.
3: Good morning, Nashua. It is a gorgeous day. At least at this point, it's a gorgeous day. Sun is shining. Humidity hasn't really zoomed up yet, so if you're going to do anything that requires physical exertion, you might want to try to do it sooner rather than later. I'll stop with the mommy stuff now. A couple of things I wanted to just mention to you coming up in the next few days. Tomorrow at Pheasant Lane Mall is Touch a Truck time, where police cars and fire engines and a bunch of things are going to be available for people to touch and climb around into with some limitations.
4: Yeah, and the adults can look as well. So
3: yeah. So it's at Pheasant Lane Mall near Dick's Sporting Goods. The hour from 10 to 11 is being set aside for people who have sensory issues, so it'll be quieter then. And just make it a little easier for folks who get overwhelmed with too much noise going on. So that's from 10 to 11, and then from 11 to 1, it will be open to everyone. And then next Wednesday at 6 o'clock at Liquid Therapy, which is up near the library on Court Street.
4: Yeah, top of the hill.
3: Top of the hill. There is going to be an event called Bonsai Bar, where if you want to learn how to grow bonsai.
4: Oh my gosh, do I need that.
3: You know?
4: I've tried. It's hard.
3: They will, there's a fee for it. Sorry, I don't remember what it is, but included in the fee is a small tree.
4: Really?
3: A pot. Growing medium, directions, and as time goes on, if you have questions, access to the folks who are teaching you. So for those of you who have been interested in trying to grow tiny trees, Wednesday at Liquid Therapy at 6 p.m.
4: Yeah, it's a fascinating thing. I've tried, and it's hard.
3: Yeah. And good morning, Jim.
4: Good morning. Traffic outside is picking up. When we came in, it was pretty light. It's still not heavy. So it's a bright, sunny day. Come on down.
3: Yeah. I'm really pleased, and I will not speak for Jim, but I think I do anyway, in saying that we are really pleased to have with us today Heather Raymond, who is a colleague of mine, one of the other state reps in Ward 1, and also a member of the Board of Education here in Nashua. And we're going to be talking about Veto Day, which is coming up next week. Let me tell you about her before we talk about what Veto Day is and what's going to be happening. Heather Raymond has spent her career working with child victims of abuse and neglect. She is a Bachelor of Science in Psychology and has worked as a forensic interviewer for child victims of violent crimes, a child and family services worker, and a program manager supervising volunteer guardians ad litem for children in foster care. And we'll talk a little bit about what that role is. Heather has been a member of the Nashua Board of Education since 2018 and a state rep since 2022. She serves on the Child and Family Law Committee and the DCYF Advisory Board. Ton of experience with children. Welcome, Heather.
5: Hi, thank you so much for having me.
3: All right, so let's just start. Going to give a brief overview of what Veto Day is. Over the course of the year, the State House and the State Senate pass bills, which have to be approved by both houses, and then they go to the governor for her signature. If she does not want to sign them, she vetoes them. The bills that are vetoed go back to the two houses, the Senate and the House, for potentially being overridden. So if there is a supermajority, 60%?
5: It's, yeah, two-thirds.
3: Two-thirds.
5: And I thought it was of the body, but it's not. It's two-thirds of the folks who attend on that day.
3: Yeah.
5: So.
3: So need two-thirds of the folks who are there to override a veto. So all these bills have been heard multiple times, and then we get to decide whether we want to override the veto or sustain it. That's what's going to be happening on Wednesday.
5: Yep.
3: So we've got some interesting bills here, Heather.
5: I forget how many she vetoed. It's a lot for a governor whose party controls every level of the state government to veto. I want to say it's like 33?
3: Yeah, it's a lot.
5: It's a lot of bills.
3: Yeah, it's more than anyone in I don't know how long, but...
5: So. And I have to say, I'm pleased with the majority of her vetoes. I agreed with her reasoning at the time that the bills passed the chamber. Many of them I voted against. So there's only maybe half a dozen that I'd like to see us overturn. I'm sure other people have different opinions, and that'll be some fun discussions on Wednesday.
3: Mm-hmm. And just a little bit more about the procedure. When bills get passed, they have to get passed in each chamber, and they then go to the other chamber. The bill's languages have to be substantially the same. You know, if you need to replace a comma somewhere or something like that, you don't need to send that bill back to the first chamber that the bill was heard in. But other than that, they have to be approved in new language by both houses, so that there's no question about the intention and the workings of the bill.
5: Right. And we've seen that. Like, there's a whole process at the end of the session when the House and the Senate create committees of conferences to hammer out all those language differences and come to a compromise.
3: Yeah. So, all right. So there's some there are a lot more bills than we're going to have time to talk about.
5: Oh, good. I don't.
3: We don't have to go through every single one of them, because that would be the 30 seconds here and 15 seconds there.
5: Right.
3: But there are some bills that we believe are really important to override a veto on. So why don't we start with, I'm just looking, Senate Bill 434. Which is relative to the regulation of certain public school materials.
5: Oh, yes. I agree with that veto.
3: And just let people know what it is.
5: So essentially, Senate Bill 434 is, it's a book ban bill. And I know people say taking it out of schools is not banning it, and I don't want to get into that. But it's a very broad, sweeping bill. It was sponsored by Nashua's own Senator Kevin Avard. He sponsors this bill every single year. Over the years, it has gotten broader. This particular iteration says that if books or materials, including works of art or music or plays or books that have artworks in them, are deemed to have material that is harmful to minors, that they have to be removed from schools. Essentially, there has to be a process for that. And the definition of harmful to minors is pretty much anything that has anything that could be considered sexual in nature, including Renaissance paintings where there might be a little bit of nudity, or the Statue of Justice where one breast is out. That would be considered harmful to minors and not allowed in our schools. And I think that most Granite Staters think that that's perhaps a little bit extreme. One of the reasons that I testified against this bill in committee, one of the reasons that I continue to oppose it, is because we already have protections in state law. We've had them for a very long time to keep materials that are inappropriate out of the hands of children. And so every school district in the state has a process for vetting their materials. They have a team of people who do it. They're librarians, the principals, the educators. And they look at the materials before they go on the shelves. And then they evaluate them based on the developmental age. So we don't treat what's in the kindergarten classroom the same as we do for a, you know, junior year literature class. And this bill does do that. They say it's the same no matter what grade. The other thing that is already in state law and every district has a policy for is if a parent objects to any material, whether it be a worksheet to a book, there's a process where the parent can opt their own child out for any reason they want. They can just call up the school and say, or email the teacher and say, I don't want my child to participate in reading this book. And that's the whole discussion. A different lesson will be created for them. And I can get into that a little bit more. The other thing that New Hampshire already does, and here in Nashua we've done since 1979, is we have a process for if someone doesn't like a material in the school library, they can object to it. And then there's a process whereby the district creates a team, including parents and school board members, to review the material, to read it, and then to decide if it should stay or go. And the reason that Nashua has done it since 1979 is because we lost a case at the U.S. Supreme Court after the school board took Miss Magazine out of the high school library. A student sued us and they won at the Supreme Court of the United States. So the fact that we're now trying to, 47 years later, relitigate this in state law is crazy.
4: Thanks, everybody, for listening, and welcome to Susan and Jim Talk Nashua. With our guest, Heather Raymond, New Hampshire State House representative from Ward 1 and member of the Nashua School Board of Education, we're talking about our State House's veto day.
3: Yeah. So, Miss Magazine.
5: Yeah. So, back in 1979, Miss Magazine was deemed inappropriate for minors. And if anybody has, you know, the interest to look it up, you can look up 1979 U.S. Supreme Court case, Nashua Board of Education, and you can read some of the arguments. And it's a trip to read it.
3: Yeah, this sounds a lot like a case I was involved in as a defendant also when I was on the school board in Lexington, Mass., where we had a man who was homophobic in the extreme, and anti-typical teenage behavior, not necessarily typical, but not uncommon, who wanted to have his ads put into the school newspaper in the high school yearbook.
5: Mm.
4: And so his ads were against this.
3: Yeah, they were basically... abstinence is the way to go.
5: Mm.
3: Well, those publications never put in any kind of messaging ads. They put in shop at Michelson's Shoes or congratulations for graduating. And it went to the Supreme Court and he lost eventually. But one of the issues he had was a book that went out in kindergartners' book bags, which included a book about different kinds of families. And totally innocuous settings, you know, sort of a traditional nuclear family where grandma maybe lived with them or one of the parents were divorced. And there was one picture of a child in the kitchen with his two dads. One dad was preparing dinner and the other one was washing the dishes. And this was deemed inappropriate.
5: I don't understand that. It's New Hampshire. I mean, we're one of the first states to adopt civil unions, right? And so to me, this is old history, and I don't know why we're relitigating it. But the other thing people don't know, one of the things that Nashua does at our high schools is our English teachers send out a syllabus. All of the teachers really send out a syllabus that goes home at the beginning of class. And it lists every reading every possible movie, every documentary that will be presented in the class, and there's a place for the parent or guardian to sign. So Nashua has gotten ahead of this for decades. And I say this as both a member of the school board and a parent who's gotten the lists and signed. And that way, parents have the ability right from day one to make those plans to come up with alternative options for their students. So I really just think that this particular bill and bills like this are trying to impose one family's values on all of us. And I just think that it's better for society if it's individualized, which is already protected in state law.
3: Mm-hmm. All right. There were a couple of other Senate bills. The one about cannabis cultivation.
5: So, you know, I hope we overturn this one. That's Senate Bill 468. And it would have allowed alternative treatment centers who already are allowed to dispense cannabis to have their own greenhouses and have controlled growing environments instead of buying them from out-of-state greenhouses or elsewhere.
4: So it would have reduced cost.
5: I think it would have reduced cost. Governor Ayotte's message was, quote, "I don't support expanding the cultivation of marijuana in our state." So this is just a black and white. You either support legalizing and regulating marijuana or you don't. I support doing that.
3: Yeah, I do also.
5: So,
3: and for any of the folks who believe that if we don't legalize it here, nobody's using, I encourage you to hang out along the border between New Hampshire and Massachusetts on DW Highway, where there are now two cannabis stores, not even dispensaries, just stores.
4: Yeah. Right across the border.
3: Right across the border and right across the road from each other.
5: Right, right.
3: And if you go past them, look at how many New Hampshire license plates are on the cars there. So.
5: And this bill, I thought, was a nice compromise because it didn't legalize it for everyone. It just allowed the people who are already allowed to have it to have a better access to it.
4: Yeah, so it wasn't increasing anything. It was actually reducing the cost of what they already produced.
5: Right.
3: And again, we cannot keep New Hampshire an island that's drug-free. It just doesn't work that way.
4: Oh, and I heard, I think 3 years ago, 4 years ago now, that one of the representatives on Ways and Means said something about, you know, as long as we don't pass cannabis bills, we will put a stake in the heart of the Mexican cartels. And I don't think that the 1 million plus people in New Hampshire will make a significant dent in the drug traffic of the northeastern sector of the United States.
5: No, I don't think so. But I also would argue that allowing for controlled cultivation in the state would stop or reduce, not stop, but would reduce the amount of out-of-state stuff that's coming in.
4: Correct.
5: And I think it would also create a safer environment for the people who are using.
3: Yeah. I'm regulating how a drug is grown, regulating the conditions, making sure there aren't impurities in it. You know, that's important.
5: Mm-hmm.
3: You know, for other drugs that we use, we want to make sure that there aren't impurities. And why not this one?
5: Right.
3: So it's much easier to ensure that impurities don't get in when you have an enclosed environment to grow the plants than if you leave them open.
5: Right.
3: All right. One more here in the Senate bills, the Sununu Center.
5: Oh, I find this one, I'm sorry. That was a...
4: can for those of us who are naive, can somebody say what the Sununu Center is?
5: Oh, sure. So the Sununu Center, also known as the Youth Development Center, YDC, is basically like adolescent jail. It is an old view of how juvenile justice should work. It's been around since the 90s, and it is set up like a jail. There are cells, they're rooms, but they're jail cells. Kids are watched 24/7. They have guards, and it's for kids who have been arrested for usually violent activity, where it's deemed that it is not safe for the community for them to be at home or in a lower residential setting. We've all heard, well, maybe we haven't, but lots of people have heard about the abuses that have happened at the Sununu Youth Center. Around the turn of the century, there is credible information that there was a lot of physical and sexual abuse happening by staff towards the children who were there. Anybody can Google it. There's tons of news articles about all of the lawsuits and how much money this is costing the state. Interesting to note, the Office of the Child Advocate and the Attorney General right now are having a very public disagreement about what's happening at the youth center today and in the last 6 months. There was a child whose femur was broken. There was another child with a broken arm. And the child advocate has lost her job. So no one's really watching this house. But that's not what this bill is about.
3: Right.
5: I have really strong feelings about what's happening at the Youth Development Center and our lack of investment in appropriate funding and training and staffing that I could talk about for hours. But this bill, Senate Bill 481, took the proceeds. We're selling the building and the grounds. The state decided several years ago to do that. We're building an alternative treatment center that is supposed to be more trauma focused and more rehabilitative and less jail like, which is a good thing. So we've committed to selling it as a state, and the proceeds were supposed to go into the fund to pay the victims of all of that horrific abuse that happened years ago. It's millions of dollars this is costing the state. And instead,
3: so hundreds of millions.
5: Hundreds of millions of dollars. Yeah. Instead, Senate Bill 481 said, oh, wait, I'm confused about this bill now. Senate Bill 481 put the proceeds into the general fund. And I was thinking I wanted to overturn that, but no, I want them to not go in the general fund. I want it to stay. So I hope we keep this.
3: Yeah.
5: I hope we keep this veto.
3: Yeah. And
5: I've gotten myself all confused now.
3: You know, just to be clear, Heather serves on children family law. I serve on ways and means, where we're looking at financial projections. And we know that the state, because of significant tax cuts on the part of the Republicans over the last 10 or so years, we don't have a lot of money left. And deciding to take what could amount to $500 million from a fund designed to pay for lawsuits that have been filed and are still being filed, and put it into the general fund to make up the deficit to do other things, we're going to still have those obligations. And we know we have those obligations. So moving the proceeds of that sale into the general fund is not doing us any favors.
4: Hi, folks. This is Susan and Jim Talk Nashua with today's guest, Heather Raymond, New Hampshire State House Representative from Ward 1 and member of the Nashua Board of Education. We're talking about our State House's veto day.
3: Yeah. How about House Bill 1358, which is the one to turn all public schools into charter schools?
4: I'm sorry, what?
5: So this is one of House Majority Leader Jason Osborne's pet bills that was a priority of the Free State Movement. And I appreciate that Governor Ayotte vetoed it because it represents a fundamental misunderstanding about our constitutional requirements towards kids. Charter schools are great. We have an excellent one here in Nashua. We have a couple of excellent ones here in Nashua. However, charter schools don't have the same constitutional requirement as the public schools to service every student regardless of where they are in life when they come to them.
4: So it's charter schools can sort of pick and choose their students? Is that how it works?
5: Charter schools are not required to provide special education services. All of the special education services that children in charter schools get are provided by the local school district out of the local school district budget.
4: So the expensive stuff that-

0: and saying there's no regulations, I think is too far. The other thing I would like to point out about charter schools versus public schools is that charter schools don't have a local oversight agency. They have a board of trustees, which is made up of parents and community partners, but they're not. They don't talk to the public. Their meetings aren't public. Nobody gets to see where the money goes or what their books look like. If there's a problem and a parent wants to appeal a decision that the charter school has made, they have to go all the way up to the state and appeal to the state board of education.
1: Really?
0: Yes. Whereas with your local public school, you have your elected public school board.
1: Right.
0: All of the budget stuff is public. Yeah. Anybody can come to our meetings and tell us what we're doing wrong. Right.
1: Stand up and complain.
0: And if somebody has a complaint about a staff member or how their child has been treated, there is a transparent process in law that says how that complaint must be handled. And charter schools just don't have that. So I see this personally as an attack on transparency, oversight, and parents' rights. Yeah.
1: Other than that, it's
2: just fine.
1: It's just a fine thing to do. Let's not do that, shall we?
2: No.
0: So I agree with Governor Ayotte on vetoing this one.
2: Yeah.
0: This is a fun conversation where I get to talk about whether I agree with the governor or not.
2: and it's important because, you know, we're coming up for election. People need to understand not only how we're planning to vote, but why. You know, understanding that charter schools are funded publicly, but not regulated locally. So our local tax dollars, property tax dollars, are paying for charter schools, and we have no oversight.
0: Right.
2: And a significant portion of students can't get their learning needs met at charter schools.
0: Yes.
2: Yeah. All right. What about House Bill 1565 about penalty for false reporting?
0: So this one came to my committee. It's an interesting, this one got, when we talked about earlier about the communities of conferences and how language gets changed. So this is more than just false reporting, but I'm just going to talk about false reporting. So this bill wanted to add criminal penalties to people who call the child abuse hotline maliciously. They knowingly make false reports. And there are lots of states that have laws similar to this. When I worked in New York State, we had that law. If you made up something false and you called the child abuse hotline, it was just like if you made up something false and called the police. However, this bill had some significant technical language issues that made the enforcement pretty much impossible. And so I voted against it in committee. I tried to fix the language. It was rejected. Voted against it in committee. I voted against it in the House floor. And the governor's veto message reflects that the attorney general agrees with those of us who said that while we understand the purpose, the law doesn't do what it says it does.
2: And then there's this other piece in that bill that has nothing to do with the rest of it.
0: Right. It has a whole thing about contractors and
2: project management services for school building aid projects.
0: Right.
1: In the same bill.
2: How
1: does that happen?
2: You want to talk about your non-germane bill, amendments, or you want me to do that?
0: Oh, you can talk about that. I mean, I think they put a school, like project management services for school building aid projects.
2: And just by the way, the state isn't providing any aid for school building projects because there's no money for it.
0: Right.
2: So this is all theoretical.
0: Right. And so I sit on the joint special school building committee here in Nashua. And so that is a committee that is half alderman. Jim is on it with me, mm-hmm. and half board of ed. And we hire project managers to help with all the construction stuff because you need somebody to be tracking all of the subcontractors and all of the invoices.
1: Yep.
0: And making sure that all the money that the taxpayers are putting up is going where it's supposed to go. And so, you know, I just don't think that the state, if they're not

0: giving us any money anyways, should be fiddling around with our local oversight of how we make sure that the public money is spent appropriately.
1: And
2: yeah, it's local control versus state control. And it's our money, and we know our schools, and let's have control of that money and spend it correctly.
0: Right. And the project manager comes to all of the joint special school building committee meetings, which are public meetings. So the public has the opportunity every single month to come in and say, hey, you're doing it wrong, or I disagree with this. And then we can have a public conversation about it.
1: Right. And non-germane amendments are amendments that are put into a bill to, all right, let me back up and try it from a specific example. We had the open campus carry bill, which basically said students on college campuses could open carry weapons on the campus. That didn't make it through the House.
0: No.
1: The sponsor of the bill is very eager to have this legislation passed. So he found a senator who was willing to attach it to a bill as an amendment that the initial bill had nothing to do with it. And the hope is that if people are concerned enough about passing the major part of the bill, they'll say, well, we don't necessarily like the amendment, but if it's the only way we can get to the heart of the bill, we'll pass it. Mm-hmm. That is called a non-germane amendment. Sometimes they work and sometimes they don't. And this one feels like one that there's no connection between a project manager for buildings and false reports of abuse.
0: Right. And I think that the Republicans really thought that Governor Ayotte would sign this. And I agree with Governor Ayotte on this. And that if there weren't so many technical problems, but I think that was a theme, at least in my committee this last session, was bill after bill that had significant drafting and technical errors. But people wanted what it purported to do, even though the impact of the actual language wasn't going to get there. It was like flash over substance. And it's really disappointing because we could have language that worked. But the only people who could get it there were like me, and I didn't really feel strongly about this bill. So, so I appreciate that the governor and the attorney general looked at the language and said, we're not going to sign this because it has some technical problems. She did sign some other bills like HB 1300, which is the tax cap bill that has significant technical issues, but that's not up for debate next week.
2: I'm hesitant to ask, but so what happens? That is, the bill as passed has technical issues. What does the legislature eventually do to try to fix that?
0: Nothing. Well, right now, nothing, right? It's out of the legislature's hands. It's been signed into law. But HB 1300 requires the tax cap language to go on the ballot in November. Okay. However, the part of the law that was altered does not apply to certain municipalities like Nashua, Portsmouth, and Rochester. Because it's a school tax cap. Nashua has already had a tax cap ruled unconstitutional. And this particular bill, HB 1300, asks Nashua to do things that violate our city charter. So I think at this point, Nashua, Rochester, and Portsmouth have all said, look, this conflicts with our city charter. This definitely came out during the hearings, and have asked the Secretary of State for guidance on what.
2: Now, what do we do?
0: What do we do? Mm-hmm. Right? Like, what if people vote for this and then they voted now for something that conflicts with the city charter? How do we resolve this in a way that's legal? Because they can't both be legal. So it's up in the air. I don't know what's going to happen.
1: Yeah. And just to be clear about what the language in HB 1300 is. There is a requirement that every municipality throughout the state have on the November ballot a question that basically boils down to, should we put a cap on the amount that a municipality can raise to cover the school budget with a certain percentage above the last year's budget?
0: Mm-hmm.
1: And it doesn't allow for any changes, doesn't allow for, we just had 50 new families move in, and we have to provide education for those children. There is no local control over that.
0: Nope.
1: It's, again, the state mandating a change that we would have no control over.
0: Right. And I know this is a complete aside, and I'm sorry for hijacking your schedule today. But I'm thinking about cities like Concord, where their health insurance company came back mid-year and said, oh, by the way, we don't have enough in reserves. You have to pay us $3 million. Right? So that's being litigated. But how would that work with this particular tax cap? The city wouldn't be able to go back to the taxpayers and say, hey, what do we do? They would have to cut $3 million someplace else in the school budget.
1: Yeah.
0: And because so much of our school budgets are mandated by law for special education and for transportation.
2: Right.
0: That the only things that can get cut at this point, and this is pretty universal across the state of New Hampshire, are people and programming that the public wants, like career and technical education and sports. And we know this because we see it in places like Jaffrey, which cuts sports.
2: Mm-hmm.
0: John Stark Regional High School hasn't passed their teacher contract because they don't have any money. And they can't hire physics teachers, engineering teachers, welding, or automotive technology. Or I think it's actually small engine repair. So those students are not getting the courses that the community
2: succeed.
0: Wants them yeah. to have and they want to have. Because there's no place else for them to go for money. So I understand the tax issue, and we absolutely have to address it. But this doesn't solve the underlying problem.
1: Yeah.
0: Again, it's all flash and no substance.
1: Yeah.
2: We're glad you're listening today to Susan and Jim Talk Nashua with our guest, Heather Raymond, New Hampshire State Representative from Ward 1 and member of the Nashua Board of Education. We're talking about our state house's veto day.
1: Let's get to the big one, Uh-oh. The transportation bill.
0: Ah, that's your favorite one.
1: It's one of them.
2: We have to put favorite in quotes, I think.
1: Yes, we do.
0: I'm so sad she vetoed this one. And I don't know what it means for our transportation projects. You know, I drive up Route 3, the Fort Everett Turnpike, to Concord every month for the DCYF Advisory Board. And how much of that construction is now not going to ever be completed if we don't have a 10-year transportation plan? I don't really know. And so it's just so short-sighted.
2: So we don't know what's going to happen to the 10-year plan now?
0: Well, it was vetoed.
1: We do know. It's not happening.
2: Well, then the question is, does the work that's currently ongoing on the turnpike stop now?
1: I think that depends on whether the money had already been encumbered.
0: Right. So
2: okay.
0: Some of it continues. Some new parts don't start. So it's a phased in project, right? So
2: okay. Whatever
0: hasn't started is not going to happen. So I hope we overturn this because I just think it's so silly to quibble about a dollar toll.
1: Well, let's just back up a little bit here. There are hundreds of bridges in the state. Most of us don't think about it because a lot of them are little bridges that go
2: right.
1: over a stream.
2: And you don't even know you're going over a bridge.
1: Right.
2: Yeah.
1: So there are loads of these bridges and a lot of roads as well in this category that are well below the required safety requirements, needs mm-hmm. that we have. So they are potentially at risk of failure.
2: Right. And we already know where they are, right? Because there's a report
1: oh, yeah.
2: about this.
0: Right.
1: Yeah.
0: They're included in this plan.
1: Yeah.
0: And we just saw in... in Maine yesterday, outside of Bangor, a bridge collapsed.
1: Yeah.
0: Right? Like, these things are happening.
1: Yeah, it's not theoretical.
2: Okay.
1: This is real stuff. And we don't have money to pay for repairs to the bridges and roads and dams that we have that are at risk of failure.
2: So we already know there's a budget shortfall somewhere.
1: There's a budget shortfall in just about everything. but these are safety issues. I mean, picture you're on the bridge when it fails.
0: It's terrifying. Two people were hurt yesterday in Maine.
1: Yeah. And
2: it could have been worse.
0: Mm-hmm.
1: Yeah. Picture a dam that fails and the flooding that could happen as a result. So we don't have the money. And what was a suggestion to help find some money? The suggestion was to raise the tolls on New Hampshire toll roads, and all of the tolls go to highway and infrastructure needs.
2: That sounds reasonable, right?
1: Yeah. Think of it as a fee for service, if that's easier. So the idea was to charge people from out of state more than we charge to in-state residents.
2: So the current fee that we get charged as residents doesn't change.
1: Does not change.
2: And then people coming in from out of state have to pay a little more.
1: I think a little more was double.
0: So $1 to $2.
1: Yeah.
2: Oh, most of them. No, a whole dollar.
0: Yeah. Which I understand. Money is very tight for people. Mm-hmm. And I get that. However, there's precedent for doing this. I moved to New Hampshire in 2010. And I had an out-of-state easy pass on my car. Mm-hmm. And back then, out-of-state easy passes, the tolls charged you $1 at the Bedford tolls.
2: Okay.
0: But if I had a New Hampshire easy pass, it was only 70 cents. And okay. I only knew that because as I was submitting my mileage sheets for reimbursement to my employer, because right. I drove for work, I would say, here's my easy pass printout. It's $1. And they'd be like, we're only reimbursing you the New Hampshire 70 cents rate. Go get yourself a New Hampshire easy pass because you're having to eat this 30 cents every time you do a toll. And so I got my New Hampshire easy pass and it was fine. I don't know when that changed so that everybody was paying the same. But
1: I don't either.
0: But, you know, at the time we didn't notice.
1: Right. And to be clear, this would not make New Hampshire unique. Right now, Massachusetts and Maine, at least, charge out-of-state license plates more than they charge in-state.
2: So they already do this.
1: They already do this.
0: And as we've pushed to eliminate the actual toll booths, which is a whole conversation on its own, but it has happened. It's done. Everybody has easy pass. You don't even notice. My oldest is going off to college next month. And when we were doing all of his college visits this past fall, we drove all over the place, right? So,
2: sure.
0: You know, we drove to Pennsylvania and we drove to Virginia. We drove everywhere. And in a lot of places, they don't even post what the toll is anymore. Like, we're just driving with the easy pass.
2: Yeah. And you pass over
0: you,
2: this thing.
0: You
2: that...
0: pass the thing. Yep. And I don't like that. I want to know. Honestly, for most of the places that we went, unless it was like even the George Washington Bridge, I don't think has a sign for how much you're paying to go over the George Washington Bridge. The Chesapeake Bay Bridge does. But very few places had a sign saying, here's how much you're going to pay for your toll, which is annoying. But also, that's how it works these days with the easy pass.
1: Right. It would also... charge extra for in-state residents who don't have Easy Pass. But if they get the Easy Pass, they get, I think it was a 10-month no fees attached. So you could just go into Exit 6, the DMV, get yourself an Easy Pass. For 10 months, you don't have to worry about any fees on it.
0: And do you have to pay for the Easy Pass?
1: I don't. It's been long enough. I can't remember.
0: I got mine so long ago. I think it was just free at that time. But
1: here
0: I need to research that now.
1: Yeah. Here's the thing. We don't have enough money to take care of our roads. And if we don't find additional sources of revenue, then guess who's going to be paying? We're going to wind up with less money coming to us from the state because the roads are that need repair are state roads. Well, think about less aid for education, potentially less aid for a whole bunch of other things, because there's no way that you can repair roads without money.
2: Or our property taxes go up again.
1: Exactly.
0: Right. Or, you know, and we've seen this already. There was a road in Merrimack that the state built. It was a state road. Merrimack didn't want it. The state built it anyways. It's Continental Boulevard.
1: Yep.
0: And then they were like, oh, after so many years, we're going to give it to you. And now it's going to be your responsibility, Merrimack.
1: Yeah.
0: And so.
2: But we didn't want it in the first place.
1: Right.
0: Right. And it's going to cost you $500,000 every year just to get it plowed. Right. Like, yeah. I see if we don't figure out a way to pay for these things, I can definitely see the legislature in its current iteration, if nothing changes, moving in a place where they continue to downshift responsibilities.
1: Yeah. And the governor vetoed the fees because she sees it as an additional tax. And she's also concerned that if the tolls go up, that tourism will go down.
2: But the tolls don't affect New Hampshire residents.
0: Right. She's thinking tourism, though. But I have to say, I mean, frankly, my family hasn't had a vacation in a very long time. But back when we could afford to take vacations, we didn't calculate the tolls as a reason to go or not to go to a specific area. Yeah.
2: And I'm not sure that people in Massachusetts are keeping a watchful eye on the tolls in New Hampshire. And saying, oh my gosh, did you know the tolls went up? Oh, I don't want to go on vacation now.
0: Right. But you know what they do look at? They look at whether or not they can charge their electric vehicles and the fact that we have this huge dead zone around all of our ski mountains, and they choose to go to Maine or Vermont instead.
2: Yeah.
0: So.
1: These are just some of the bills that are going to be up. And Heather, you mentioned that they're available in the House record that was published last night.
0: The House calendar came out last night, and they have all of the bills and the governor's veto message on the bill. It doesn't say what the bill themselves are, just her message. And then the New Hampshire Bulletin, which is an online newspaper, they had an article, I want to say last week, that listed all of the vetoes, what the bills were, and kind of what the governor said about them.
1: So, folks, if you have concerns about any of these bills, you still have time to get in touch with your legislators and let them know how you feel about the vetoes. Anyway, veto day is next Wednesday. Hope you pay some attention to it. And Heather, thank you very much for coming in and talking about the issues that we are still facing.
0: Oh, thanks so much for having me. I did want to mention Wednesday at 5:30 at Holman is Nashua Goes Back to School Night.
1: Yes. For those of you whose children are going back to school, it's a place to get supplies.
0: The principals.
1: Meet the principals and hear some good music.
0: Music, community agencies. It's a blast.
1: All right. See you all next week.

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1: USA Radio News, I'm Ron Warner. President Trump says there are no talks with Iran taking place as the Strait of Hormuz stalemate continues.
2: In a Truth Social post Tuesday morning, Trump said the U.S. naval blockade in the strait remains in full force and effect. He added that the strait is open and operating. In a separate post, Trump posted a map where the strait circled with the banner New U.S. Territory. This all comes as the Memorandum of Understanding between the U.S. and Iran to pause the fighting expired on Monday. I'm Mark Mayfield.
1: Israel is reportedly building a gallows where it plans to hang Palestinians convicted of deadly acts of terrorism. Michael Kastner reports.
3: The Telegraph says Israel's national security minister unveiled the construction site this week and that the gallows in central Israel will include a viewing area to allow the victims' families to witness the executions. The construction follows a law passed in Israel last March that mandates death by hanging for terrorism-related killings. The law only applies to Palestinians.
1: A potential breakthrough in the fight against skin cancer is boosting Moderna's fortune on Wall Street. Monica Nelson reports.
4: The drug maker says its personalized cancer vaccine helped prevent melanoma from returning in a major clinical trial. Unlike traditional vaccines, this treatment is custom made for each patient using genetic information from their tumor. Investors responded enthusiastically, sending Moderna shares soaring as researchers work to expand the technology to other cancers.
1: Forecasters are watching what could become an unusually strong El Nino. Weather models give the developing event a 69% chance of becoming the strongest recorded since 1950. El Nino can shift weather patterns worldwide, and forecasters say a strong event could mean more rain and severe weather in parts of the southern U.S. while reducing Atlantic hurricane activity. The biggest impacts could continue into 2027.
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7: Berlin, Connecticut native Ryan Preece has raced at the New Hampshire Motor Speedway for the better part of two decades, mostly in a modified, winning there in 2021. Preece will be back in New England this weekend to not only run his NASCAR Cup Series car on Sunday and a modified on Saturday, he'll have some bonus racing on Thursday night.
12: I mean, I lived for weeks like this. I'm much older now, 35. First when I was, 18, 19 years old and running around New England racing all these different cars. But yeah, so I'll fly up tomorrow, going into Thursday, I'm going to be racing a ACT style late model, actually in DJ Shaw's late model at Thunder Road.
7: 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I'm Kyle Rickey. 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
13: Green flag goes in the air, and the NASCAR Cup Series is underway in Richmond.
14: Nobody giving up an inch. Blaney down low. Briscoe topside. Still nobody able to get the advantage.
13: First four laps of this race have run side by side at the front of the field.
15: Battle for the lead side by side, lap 172.
14: Logano thought about wedging it to the bottom, but thought again about it. Here they come. Down the back straightaway, heading for turn number three. Three wide around the Cole Custer car. Joey Logano to the bottom goes to the lead. As they go three wide, make it four wide down the back straightaway. Josh Berry gets bounced around. Joey Logano to the outside will gun down Chase Briscoe. Oh, they're both coming to pit road.
13: Logano gets on the hammer after they get rid of the pit road speed. Logano through the gearbox. Logano opens up three, four car lengths on Chase Briscoe.
15: Here comes Joey Logano off turn number four. The checkered flag is waving, and Joey Logano has won the Cookout 400 at Richmond Raceway.
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17: 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Chastain makes it three wide. He'd like to take a spot here on the backstretch.
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17: Ross Chastain shot out of a cannon from the sixth starting spot. He has already moved up to second. Here comes Larson, just like I said. He'll try to get the lead on those new tires really fast. He's going to pull it off at three.
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3: 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The freedom of the ride. The power of the machine. Welcome to In the Wind with Wolfman. The show that brings the motorcycle community together. 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

0: 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Let's ride.
1: Good morning, Biker Nation. That new intro gets me going, gets me pumped up, and I love it. 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Don't you forget to tune in there. I need some new likes there. I want some subscribers there. Let's build that page. More people can hear me. Today's sponsors, we have one of our sponsors in the studio today. It's going to be Nalt's Seacoast Indian Motorcycles up at 32 Lafayette Road in Hampton. We also have Nashua Bingo down on Daniel Webster Boulevard. Go there, take a night out with your loved ones. They have beer, wine, and electric machines that like slot machines. We also have Mayhem Inc. over here on West Pearl Street. Go see Ray. I got a buddy of mine going there tomorrow. He's getting a complete back piece. I'm going to be swinging in there just to say hi. Today's weather, a little bit hazy, but it's going to be warm. Great day for riding. It's going to be good all the way through the weekend. We got some rain showers coming in, it looks like on Sunday, which it's New England. It can change. We might have snow. Never know. Today's rally report. Today, Dirt Days Rally up at North Haverhill Fairgrounds. If you got a dirt bike on off-road, go up there. They're doing a lot of fun stuff in the mud. August 20th, bike night at Salt Hill Pub up in Newport, New Hampshire, 6 to 8 p.m. August 21st, bike night and first annual biker build-off at Seacoast Harley-Davidson up in Hampton. Also, they are doing a bike night at the same day up at Laconia Harley-Davidson. August 23rd, we got the American Legion Rider Motorcycle and Jeep Night up in Hooksett American Legion at 5 Riverside Street in Hooksett. Then August 23rd, we have Richard Dick Nalt's Memorial Ride, 10 a.m. at Nalt's Power Sports and Marine at 422nd Street, I believe it is, in Manchester, New Hampshire. And speaking of him, we do have Scott in from Manchester. I'm sorry, from Seacoast Indian. How you doing there, buddy?
2: I'm doing good. How you doing, Wolfman?
1: Sometimes my brain just doesn't work as fast as my mouth does.
2: That's all right. Listen, it's all one big family of dealerships.
1: And we also have Brains in the house.
3: Sometimes Brains doesn't work, period.
1: Sometimes Brain doesn't work. His brain don't work. So we have an event with you guys this weekend.
2: We do. We have our first annual Memorial Dick Nalt Sunday ride. Mother Nature looks like she's playing with us a little bit, but we're hoping that it's going to be a nice, clear day. We're going to do registration at 10 o'clock, kickstands up at 11. We have a memorial coin that we had designed and built for him, so anybody that donates $20 or more can receive one of those, and all proceeds go to the Boys and Girls Club of Manchester.
1: I'm a product of Boys and Girls Club.
2: My whole family is. Yep.
1: I mean, I stand behind them forever.
2: Yep.
1: That's where I learned how to shoot pool by a man named Dominic. And I took that lessons that he taught me, and I actually was a nine-ball champion of Middlesex County for 6 years running.
2: Nice.
3: Cool.
1: Yeah. So, and that's what you get a lot out of it. It's not just pool. I mean, you get lifelong friendships.
2: Yeah, the thing about learning how to be around people and learning the trials and tribulations of life. Yeah. Right, exactly.
1: Which what COVID took away from our children.
2: Yeah, it took away a lot of things from a lot of people.
1: A lot more than just socialism. But we're going to get beyond that. So Brains is in the house. We are planning a new show. And this is kind of like a spoiler. Brains is going to become the new co-host of the In the Wind with the Wolfman show.
3: What?
1: And we're planning on expanding our show another hour. So it's going to go from 10 to 12. And we'll keep you updated on that when that's about to happen. It's not going to happen immediately, but it is in the works.
2: Good, because there's many sales and specials and things going on at my store. An hour doesn't quite cover it.
1: You know, and I've said that an hour is just not long enough. I got, in case you can see me on the TV, on the Facebook, the thing in my hand is my notepad of questions that I write more questions than I have time to answer.
3: Especially with my tangent flow happening where we go off topic continuously. Well,
1: that's because you are a flat earther.
3: I am the tangent boy, I guess, yeah.
1: So who was Richard Nalt?
2: So he was the owner of Nalt Power Sports, multi-generation family. Probably one of the nicest people that you'd ever meet. His knowledge in power sports and automotive in itself was phenomenal. One of my favorite things to do was be when I was in my office. He'd just come in, and what's cool is it didn't matter how old he was. He just came through his dealerships, and he'd sit down, and he'd talk to you. He was just a normal person, you know, and If you had a chance to pick his brain and listen to his lifelong stories, it was absolutely an unbelievable man to just sit and talk to. It was great. And, you know, we're gonna miss him greatly. I mean, I know he touched me, you know, quite a bit on the stories and all the things we learned from each other. But, yeah, it's a great loss for the industry.
1: And I'm sorry I didn't get to meet him.
2: Yeah, I'll tell you, anybody that's met him, and that's one thing we want to make sure everybody knows about this Sunday ride, is we don't care if you have a motorcycle. We don't want people to think it's just for motorcycles. If he's been a part of your life, you bought a car, a lawnmower, a Mercur, a Honda, whatever you may have bought from this guy, a boat.
1: A generator.
2: We want you to come out. We want you to come out. We want you to take the ride from Manchester all the way to Bosquin. And, you know, even if you don't want to take the ride, you just want to come out and, you know, say hello, sign the registry that, you know, you were there, you were part of it. That'd be cool. You know, we'd appreciate it. I'm hoping this is going to be one of the largest turnouts that, you know, the state's seen. I think the man deserves it. I think he's put forth so much for the industry that people should come out and, you know, dedicate an hour of your life to him.
1: I'm going to be going there. I'm going to be setting up in the back of my pickup truck so I can get my tripod up high. So I'm going to do a time lapse, which I will wind up airing on Facebook and YouTube after the show, after the ride.
2: So we did a practice ride the day after his birthday. Me and IMRG president and vice president, we did a quick ride. It's an hour long. It is absolutely beautiful. There's only two little tight spots for traffic where we have to block. But other than that, all back roads, you go all the way out from...
1: And it's Bosquin, not Boston.
2: No, it's Bosquin. Yeah, 03303. So it's Richardson's Ice Cream. It's a cash-only facility. It's a dirt driveway.
1: Need more of...
2: If you've never been there... So I live right around the corner from this place. Their ice cream is hands down phenomenal. The apple crisp is to die for. I think it could use a little more crisp, but I think they all can. Yeah, no, they got some good treats there. They're it's their own creamery. It's a nice little, you know, again, family-owned facility. It's kind of like Nalt Power Sports. It's a family-owned facility. And I think places like that in the state should be, you know, looked at, visited, and, you know, dealt with. And if you're leaving there and you go by the Crete's Farm, there's the best corn on the cob in the state right down the road, too, just saying.
1: Ooh.
3: Support your local businesses.
2: Listen, absolutely. I believe in it wholeheartedly. You know, everybody's like, you pay more. Yeah, you do. You're right. You do. You pay a little bit more. And you're helping that family out that's busting their butt to make it work.
1: I would pay more for a better product than more for a crappy product.
2: Listen.
1: And I have found that out around this town with a lot of the restaurants that claim they're 4- and 5-star restaurants, and they're just horrible.
2: Yeah,
1: I literally went into a restaurant with me and Mrs. Wolfman right down here on Main Street. I'm gonna not name them because I will never go there again. And the first thing they did wrong was bring out us an ice cold hot cup of coffee.
2: Oh, that's perfect.
1: And you know what they told me? Well, our coffee maker's broke. Then why are you still offering coffee?
2: Right.
1: Well, we can nuke it. Well, I can do that at my house.
2: So they're not a coffee drinker then, because no one ever nukes coffee.
1: No.
2: That's disgusting.
1: You go out to a restaurant and you order coffee, you want a fresh cup of coffee. You do not want one that's been sitting in a jar all day because, oh, we can't make it anymore because our machine's broke. We made it at home or whatever. I don't know. I don't want that. So I will never go to that restaurant again.
2: We like going out to eat. It's one of my wife's and I's favorite thing to do. You know, it's expensive. We get it. But that's one of the small indulgences that, you know, we enjoy. And I know Kurt and his wife, they will frequent numerous places when the travels, and he'll come back and like, oh, if you ever go here, you should try this place, you should try that place. That's what's one of the things about traveling that's really fun, is going out to, you know, obviously different Indian dealerships to see how they're set up, but also different restaurants and see how things are around the country. I think it's one of the best things we have going on.
1: And that's why next year you're taking the Wolfman up to see the new Indian dealer up in Sturgis, right?
2: Listen, if I could get out and we should talk about Sturgis. We should say just how well Laconia did in relationship to how poorly Sturgis did.
1: Yeah.
2: So I'm gonna pat ourselves on the back as being an Indian dealer, and how well Indian did as the first sponsor of this bike rally. First year we sponsored as the official motorcycle. And I gotta say, I think we kicked complete butt the entire time from first day to last day.
1: You sold a plethora of motorcycles.
2: We did. It wasn't even just that. I think the entire entertainment of how Laconia did this year as a whole. And I'm talking not just my store, but the whole facility. Watching the reports on Sturgis was very disheartening as an industry. And again, I can't go to say how well the pricing was for around the area. All I can say is what my store did at our brick and mortar location and our pop-up location I still want to kill Kurt for that one. But it did work out well.
1: Because that was fun setting it up, huh? Listen, and tearing it down.
2: If anybody's ever thought that you cannot put an entire motorcycle dealership in a bar, you're wrong. You can.
1: You're definitely wrong.
3: I was there. I got the T-shirt.
2: You saw it, right, Brian?
3: Oh, yeah, I was there.
1: Well, next year, if you get the same location, we want to open up the upstairs. Not with bikes, with entertainment.
2: I got to tell you, it's... Whatever we get next year, I need more staffing. Me and my staff, and God bless them because they were phenomenal. We were, I don't want to say stretched too thin, but we were transparent thin. Mm-hmm. We needed more people, and it not for us, but for the consumers, for the customers to be able to get more knowledge about Indian because we had a lot of people, you know, 30% of people were still trying to come in and buy a beer because they still thought it was a tavern.
1: I know.
2: Which that was.
1: It was set up at the Tower Hill Tavern, which has been an icon in Laconia.
2: 100%. Yeah.
1: You know, for 50 plus years.
2: Yeah.
3: The upstairs wasn't open.
2: No, it was not.
3: I thought last year when they had no license for downstairs, the upstairs was still open.
2: I don't know because
3: the downstairs
2: I work
3: open,
2: in the power sports industry. I don't get to go to these rallies. I have to work, Brain.
3: You're there working the whole time. I poked my head in several times to say hi, and you were always running crazy.
2: So. Yeah, no, it's usually my speed at any time anyways. It's really the way I like to be. I mean, my wife will attest that I am from sun up to sundown, I go. Sold my staff. It's just that's how I'm wired. But I honestly think that, you know, if Indian corporate gives us 1/10 of the sponsorship that they give Daytona or Sturgis, especially after seeing how well Sturgis did, I can only imagine how well Laconia will do.
3: Nice.
2: Because as well as we did, imagine what it would have been like with Sturgis type of support.
3: Right.
2: Holy cow. We'd be back as one of the number one rallies in the country.
3: Was Indian the official motorcycle of Sturgis or no?
1: It was.
2: This year too?
3: Yeah. So I get the correlation. You did way better here with less corporate support than they did in Sturgis.
2: And I'm not salty about it at all.
3: Yeah.
2: Well, no.
3: Not at all.
1: I want to stop right now speaking about Laconia. I mean, I know Charlie St. Clair. He was the ex-director of Laconia Bike Week. He did have a blowout on his bike.
2: Correct, in Ohio.
1: In Ohio, heading up to Sturgis. And he was still unconscious as of last week. I haven't heard any word.
2: I haven't had any updates
1: yet. But
2: either.
1: I hope if he is doing well, you know, we need him back here.
2: Correct.
1: Alive and well.
2: Yep.
1: Okay, so this goes out to Charlie and his whole family. Let us know. We'd like to know what's going on with Charlie. He's been an icon again, another icon of Laconia.
2: Yeah, so I think those people have to understand, like, when it comes to motorcycle riders, we are a family. You could be, you know, Africa twin.
1: I don't have to know you. I don't have to know you to feel for you.
2: I don't care what brand you ride. I don't care if you're on two wheels.
1: Well,
2: you're part of the family.
1: Unless you're on something electric. Come on.
2: That's not a motorcycle.
1: That's not a motorcycle.
3: It's a bicycle with a battery.
2: That's a bicycle with a battery. And listen, that's the way of the world. There's people that enjoy it. It's just, it doesn't give me the same feel. And, you know, and I noticed that in your early report, I saw that you had a lot of these Harley events coming up. So do me a favor. If you're a Harley rider, please come to my store. I have 26 Harleys. I need to get those damn things out of my store. Please come buy them.
1: Yeah, you got those all on trade-in.
2: They are trade-ins, and they're amazing.
1: Where's my echo button?
2: Trade-in. So listen, we have older ones, we have CVOs. I have a lady that came in and brought her bike in with 387 miles out to put in $3,000 of upgrades on it. It's there. Come get it. Please. I need some room downstairs. Winter storage is coming soon. I got to get rid of these Harleys.
1: Which we were talking about downstairs because my bike is going to North Sea Coast Indian Motorcycles for storage this year.
2: Yeah.
1: And that costs, what you say?
2: So we're working it out right now. I've send a proposal over to Kurt and to my service director. I'm going to do three different tiers. I'm going to do a winter storage, which is going to run, I think, around $499. And that's to have your bike taken care of all winter, you know, climate controlled, tender lead plugged in. And then we have like winter storage plus. It's going to be the same thing, except for you get a preseason service at the end of the year when you come get your bike. And then winter storage complete. It's going to be all of that plus a full detail.
1: Nice.
2: So I'm going to give you different options, different pricing. On the flip side of that, we're also going to set it up where if you spend X amount of dollars in upgrades, because a lot of people are buying their bikes right now and they're going to want to upgrade them over the winter, we're going to give you free storage depending on how much you spend. So if you spend like $5,000 on a full cam setup and bars, whatever, you're going to get that winter storage for free. You're going to get the service. You're going to get a full detail. You know, so we make it to where if you're going to store with me and you're going to do upgrades, let's do it all at the same time.
1: Right.
2: Let's take care of it.
1: That's like doing your tires and not doing your brakes at the same time.
2: 100%. Yeah. No.
1: Yeah, I do. Whenever I change my tires, I always do my brakes. Why? Because you got the wheels off already.
3: Right. You're already there.
1: Why charge me again twice?
2: So first of the month, I plan on presenting numbers out to the public on exactly what we're going to be offering. I just want Kurt and Jeff to look at it to make sure they're happy with it. It's a pretty good plan, and we have probably the best mechanic in the country, if not in the country.
3: In the cleanest shop
1: on the planet.
2: So I will tell you, I've never seen a man like Pat work before. We were lucky to acquire him from another dealership. Man, this guy's amazing. I call him a cyborg. He's just 6'5" of holy crap, get out of his way. He'll be doing your oil change and changing fork seals, and you know, he's just making everybody happy,
1: which is very important because a lot of people ignore those fork seals.
2: Yeah, 100%.
1: You know, and if you're going to put your bike in for storage, you might as well have them looked at, because states like New Hampshire don't have inspection stickers anymore.
2: Nope.
1: And if your fork seals are leaky, it can cause major problems on high speeds, which you don't want to be in.
2: Well, I mean, if you're doing your maintenance per your owner's manual, you should know when those fork seals are supposed to be at least inspected.
1: Who does that?
2: Anybody that comes to my store. We make sure, and my service manager, Seamus, and my parts manager, Sean, they make sure we talk to people about it. Like, listen, hey, do you know you're coming in? Well, we had a guy the other day call up. Hey, I need an oil change. Okay, what mile? 15,000. So you want a 15,000 mile service? No, I just want an oil change. No. So again, people don't know.
1: Car, it's not like a car that if it breaks down, you still got four wheels underneath you and you can drift off the side of the road.
2: Right.
1: On a motorcycle, you got two wheels, and if you're doing 80 like Brains over here does, you can have a wreck on something simple. Slow.
3: I got hit with a bee a couple of weeks ago. Stinger first, doing like 80. It was traumatic. It was very traumatic.
1: He was alone, too. Yeah. Never ride alone, unless you want to. I ride alone a lot.
2: So I'll tell you, I agree. Don't ever ride alone. But in my world, don't ride with Ralph.
1: Who's Ralph?
2: So
3: Ralph from the shop.
2: Ralph is my top salesperson. Yeah. Oh, okay. And for some reason, Mother Nature finds it humorous to rain on me and him no matter what.
1: Oh, gee. That's like last year with us.
3: Like a curse.
2: It's every time. It could be 90 degrees, perfectly sunny, no forecast of rain whatsoever, and we're going to get rained on for at least 30 seconds every time we ride together. It's hilarious.
1: You get that one rain cloud.
3: We got a guy that always seems to end up on a dirt road. Oh, wait, that's me. another dirt road.
1: You also have the guy that keeps dumping his bike.
3: Oh, boy. We're not going to talk about that. The poor guy. I feel bad.
1: He broke his ankle.
3: He's going to be out of commission
1: just recently.
3: Yeah.
1: On his brand new bike.
2: Mm. Was it an Indian?
3: No. Nope.
2: Hey, tell him I know a guy.
1: I know a guy. Yeah. I did. He just bought this bike.
2: Was it a Harley?
3: It was a cowboy.
2: Hey, listen.
3: It was a cowboy.
2: I got 26 of them. I can replace it for him. Come see me.
3: The thing's literally got like, I don't know. It's he bought it 2 weeks before Laconia.
2: Yeah, so I have a rule as a kid. I've adopted this rule. It's one of the stupidest things in the world. But if my bike ever hits the ground, it's sold.
1: Yeah.
2: I don't care what it is.
3: It's like your helmet falls, you buy a new helmet.
1: You have to.
2: Yeah. Listen, I just, it's one of my things where if it knows where the ground is once, it's going to keep going back there.
3: Oh, wow. Interesting.
2: My brother taught me that when I was younger, and it's probably the stupidest thing ever, but it literally actually, is.
3: Yeah.
1: It's like I will never buy a bike that's been in an accident. Oh, we fix it. Don't care.
2: Right.
3: It's not the same.
1: Yeah. It's never going to be the same. And you may think, hey, I'm getting a deal. You're not.
3: Well, now, there's a difference between being in an accident and a controlled laying it down.
2: Correct. Yeah, 100%. Yeah. Like, if someone was at the gas station, they dropped their bike because they've hit, like, we've all kicked it in the dirt.
3: Put your kickstand down.
1: two years ago, up at the Macris run, I hit the driveway, and I went to put my foot down, and there was no driveway underneath me, and I slowly rolled it over.
3: In your defense, that
1: has happened.
3: That parking lot is known for that. It's treacherous. I don't know why they don't stage that ride somewhere else. But that being said, you're forgiven for that one because the same individual who just broke his ankle.
1: He who broke his ankle.
3: The next year.
2: Well, then that's why I want to warn everybody when you come with us on this ride on Sunday. It is a dirt parking lot. So I'm going to bring some kick plates with me. If you don't have one, I'll have extra ones with me. So when we park, we're just going to roll in there cautiously. And just
3: see, now I feel like we have to go because the destination is a dirt variety road. I feel obligated.
1: Now, you got new jackets in.
2: Man, we got a lot of things. So I got to tell you, the specials and sales that are going on with you. Well, let's go over the events, too. So this Sunday, we have the Dick Knott Memorial Ride, which is going to be absolutely So this one's near and dear to me. So this one's very important to me. So I want all my friends, family, and everybody that knows me to please come out and support not only Dick but myself on this one.
3: Can we specify that it's Sunday? Because a lot of rides it is Sunday.
2: Again, the echo. So we're going to do Sunday because we're playing off the term of
1: Sunday.
2: You know, we're doing the Sunday as in ice cream Sunday because it's one of Dick's favorite things. Also, Dick, Richard, we're going to Richardson's.
3: Clever.
2: It's totally stupid. It's what I came up with. It's just dumb, but I love it. It's, you know,
3: I like stupid.
2: It's the childhood in me that came out, and I had a lot to do with this one, and he meant a lot to us. Following that up, the following week we have a flash tattoo sale. So Boston Born Ink, Alyssa Gay from Boston is going to be there. It's gonna be $100. She has 7 pages of flash tattoos, Americana/Indian. It's gonna be awesome. Open to close, it'll be 10 to 6.
1: And that's what day?
2: It's gonna be the following week on Saturday.
1: Okay.
3: At your shop.
2: At my store. So downstairs.
3: I want $100 flash tattoo.
2: And listen, she's got it. She's got some good art, man. Yeah, she's got some good art. So
1: if you looked at her website like I did, she is a very good artist.
2: So she's on Instagram, Boston Born Ink. She's also on our Facebook page. We've shared some of the flashes that she's going to offer. This is our first run of many. We've already talked about her coming back for Halloween because, you know, tattooists love Halloween. And that's
1: Are you doing a Halloween run?
2: We're throwing something together. So me and the president, Dave Bennett, and Barefoot John, the vice president, we've talked about a lot of different
1: Indian
2: rides.
1: Riders Club.
2: Indian Riders Group 2080. We've talked about a lot of different things. It's definitely a possibility. We're still kicking that around.
1: Or if you don't do that, here's my suggestion. Do a party and have a dress your motorcycle contest party.
2: Listen, I think we should do something on Facebook then. Maybe we throw something together
3: I'm going to dress my Harley like an Indian. You dress yours like a cowboy. We can have a theme.
1: With a full headdress?
3: Yes.
1: I dressed my bike up as a Wolfman once. I got a picture. I'll show you.
3: I think you showed me before.
1: Yeah, I'll post that on Facebook if I can find that later this afternoon.
3: I did win the costume party at Halloween last year. So.
2: Yeah, so we got a bunch. And then we have the demo trucks coming back.
1: Yep, that's in September.
2: September demo 11th rides. And 12th. So yeah, the entire Indian lineup will be in my parking lot.
3: I'll bring my helmet this time.
2: So yeah. What's going to be cool about that is, again, we're going to be having our Indian Motorcycle Riders group there. They're going to have a table set up for Folds of Honor. I don't know if you guys know what the Folds of Honor ride is, but that's taking place right now. So if you'll go on our webpage again, my Facebook page, actually, you'll see where donations are being set up for that. So that's pretty cool. So we have a lot of things going on. But now, as you said, the jackets. So my new parts manager, Sean, like I said, I was lucky enough to get Sean and Pat almost at the same time, and my store has gone. I thought we were great before, but man, we are definitely great now with these guys. And Sean is really cool about my store set up nice and clean now. You can find everything real quick. And then he happened to find a good discount on some Klein jackets. And if anybody knows anything about these jackets, they're $800 jackets. And we put an ad out yesterday. I think we've already gone through half of them. But we're selling these things for $300 right now. And you saw me riding on mine today. It's amazing.
1: Nice looking.
2: Gray and red. Has nice. A big Indian logo on the back.
1: And I'm sure George here is going to want one.
2: And he better hurry.
1: George, if you're listening.
2: George, if you're listening, you got to text me, buddy, because they're going
3: down.
2: Fast.
3: Sunday.
1: Brandy.
2: I don't think I'll have any by Sunday.
3: Nope.
2: But we're also, if you come in this month and you buy a Challenger, we're doing a full stage one slip-on for you for free. If you buy a touring bike anytime this month or next month, we're going to give you $1,000 to spend however the hell you want.
1: Forward controls and crash and highway bars.
2: Yeah, so I most of your touring models are going to have your floorboards. You know, put your crash bars on and take the $1,000 towards stage one, whatever you want to do, or helmet. You know, we have Shoei, we have Arai, we have ZR1, we have. So listen, if you've never been to my store, again, you've been there, so you know it looks small.
1: It is not.
2: It is so not small.
3: 74 stories tall. And the glass elevator from Charlie and the Chocolate Factory.
1: I think it's like more like, you know, Bugs Bunny going into the tree, opening the door in a tree, and it's a giant Taj Mahal mansion inside the tree.
3: Yeah.
1: It's deceiving from
2: the
1: outside.
2: We definitely know how to utilize every square inch.
1: You do.
2: And I'm not ready to release it yet, but Kurt is actually going to be at the store today, probably finishing up. But we're going to have something special happening in the upstairs. That'll be released by the time we're on our next show. You know what it is. We've already talked about
1: it. I do. And I'm not telling you.
2: So it's pretty cool. I'll tell you off the air. But
1: okay. Spoiler alert. What's going on upstairs is Wolfman's going to be posing for Playgirl.
2: Oh, God. My store just got shut down. I will tell you it has to do with an Italian type of motorcycle.

0: that. And again, if they're not open on Saturdays, then that's definitely a possibility. But it's one of those things where, you know, I got to thank my employees for all the hard work they do. I got to thank my customers for understanding. You know, when we have events, sometimes it gets a little congested and it's not as convenient as some other places to come in and out of. But man, they still show up. They still come. They still give us their time. So
1: wasn't that property vacant for a bit?
0: Yeah, it was a Chinese restaurant that burnt down.
1: should have bought it up then, right?
0: Oh, you mean the one next door?
1: Yeah.
0: Oh, there's a long story. We'll talk about that one off the air. I can't do that one on the air. Got but yeah, that's a good story with that one.
2: Well, there's a story that I don't know about, which I'm sure I'll be informed on. But
0: yeah,
2: at this part of the show, I always stop and say hello to my listeners that have tuned in today. We have Kevin. Brains is listening from here.
1: What's going on?
2: We have Mike Poulon, Susan Brogna, Cheryl Hilton. Hello, Cheryl Hilton, down in the Carolinas. We got Mama Wolfman, Mrs. Wolfman. We have Chief. Boy, everybody's listening in. And thank you guys for listening. I love you guys. And keep tuning in. Now, one of my questions to you was, do you think that Knowles has lived up to Richard's dreams?
0: Oh, man, that's a good one. I don't know that it was a dream. I think it was
2: expectations.
0: I think he had a goal and he accomplished it. And when he accomplished it, he created a new goal. And I think he just kept doing that. And I think when him and Kurt teamed up for this Indian store, and I hope before he passed that we were where he wanted it to be. And regretfully, he's not going to see the end result. You know, his wife's still here, so, you know, and she's an active part of us still. Like,
2: is she going to be at the ride?
0: She is. So we probably should have coordinated this one with her instead of trying to surprise her with it, because she has an event going on that day, so we've kind of put her in a bad position, and I have to take the blame for that. I know other people have been blamed for it, but it is 100% my fault. We actually had changed the date because of other people not around from the first date, so... Yeah, she will be stopping by there. Hopefully, I just hope the presentation of the people coming out is what I have in my head.
2: Well, that's why one reason why you're here.
0: If it's less than 100 motorcycles or 100 people, I'm going to be a little bit disappointed. I got to be honest.
2: Well, it's going to be up to the weather, I think.
0: Yeah,
2: but like Laconia, it didn't dare rain while you guys were up
0: there.
2: Yeah,
0: no, me and Mother Nature usually have a pretty good understanding on things, and I'm hoping, you know, I don't ask for a lot. This one I'm asking for some love, because I need this event to go off for him. So I'd like 100 motorcycles, cars, truck, vans, lawnmowers. I don't give a damn. I want 100 people to come out.
1: I'll mention it in our riders chat that it's going on Sunday. I think they're, most of the guys and girls have other plans for Saturday. There's a couple of other things going on, but Sunday is key, because as far as I know, that's the only thing going on Sunday.
0: I don't think most people don't do things on Sunday. It's just an off day. It's just, we're playing on that word.
1: I'm going for ice cream on Sunday.
0: Yeah.
1: And Boscawen.
2: We do have one other ride there, the American Legion's ride. And
1: on Sunday?
2: On Sunday. And I'm going to tell Chief right now, tell all your boys, forget that ride. Head over to Manchester Knowles.
0: Yeah, listen, it's just, again, this guy has done so much for
2: the biker
0: industry.
2: Yeah.
0: You know, he started off in the automotive world, you know, the whole company started off with pedal bikes, but then, you know, Dick really got crazy in the auto world, changed the way everything's done in the automotive world, and then power sports. And in New England, power sports would be nothing if it wasn't for this man. I mean, this guy changed everything. So, again, it's an hour and a half, 2 hours out of your life to thank someone for what they've done. If you think about how many times you've been on a trail or on a road or your kids or your wife and you've smiled because of the two wheels or the three or the four wheels underneath you, you can give them 2 hours of your life.
2: Yeah, absolutely. You know, so come on out this Sunday. What time's the event start?
0: Registrations are at 10, kickstands up at 11. I will probably be there at 9-ish, knowing me, probably like 7:30, but I'll probably be there around 9-ish. IMRG will be there. We'll be setting up. We'll have the coins. We'll have you able to come in, register. Going to sign a waiver just so you know it's part of. IMRG is facilitating the ride, so we want to make sure everybody understands, you know, that we need you to just log in, know where everybody's at. We'll line everybody up. We'll do a quick safety briefing, and then we're going to haul some booty and have some fun.
2: And I am going to time-lapse it so everybody can see how one of these things go together. And, you know, what normally takes you hours to get rolling, I'll probably have it done in, you know, 30-second video those with the time lapses are amazing.
0: Yeah, so IMRG's done great. They've already test rode it a couple times. They've mapped out the route. They changed the route because NASCAR, I guess, is in here as well. Which
1: it is NASCAR week there.
0: But we're around everybody. We're not even near it, so we should be good because we take more than just left turns, so we're good.

0: Right? Yeah, those guys get paid a lot to take left turns.
1: Listen, they do. But, you know, we're speaking of racing, you guys know the Bagger Series, we're still kicking butt. Right?
2: Yes,
1: okay,
2: man.
1: Just wanted to make sure that we put that out
0: there. I have been watching that on ESPN.
1: So I shared Kyle Wyman's crash on my Facebook page, and let's be crystal clear on something. If there's any Harley rider out there that we need to steal to Indian, it's that man.
0: Yep.
1: I love him. I mean, we got Gillum already, so that's good. But, man, that crash was absolutely epic. And for him just to get up and walk away, it tells you how great those airbags are.
2: Yeah.
1: Oh, did I mention we sell those airbags at my store?
0: No.
1: Yeah, I just wanted to put that up.
0: Is that the vest?
1: Yeah, we have the vest there as well.
0: That the I saw
2: back to Willy Wonka.
1: Hey, did I mention that I'm also going to the King of the Baggers race in Texas?
0: You did. You asked me to go with you. You asked me to go with you.
1: Pretty sure I didn't.
0: I'm pretty sure you said, Wolfman Brains, you guys are coming. Yes. It's on me.
1: Yeah, yeah. No. So
2: Kurt's paying our way.
1: Yeah, listen, it's the Bagger Racing will be, every Bagger Race is televised at my store. So if you don't have access to it, come to my store, watch. We usually have it up for all 3 days. What a great event, though, if you watch
0: it. It's amazing because I drive a Bagger, you drive a Bagger. Yeah. To see how these guys lay these Baggers all the way down.
1: Have you seen the time lapse that they show the Superbike versus the Bagger?
0: No.
1: So it's hilarious because when you watch the Superbikes, you think those guys are flying. You watch the Baggers, like, oh, that's pretty close, you know. Actually, the Baggers run faster on these tracks. So check it out. They have a couple different places on there. They show the speeds and stuff.
0: Yeah.
1: And Hayden Gillum has literally taken the track record from every facet.
0: With a Bagger.
1: With a Bagger.
2: Wow.
0: In case people don't know what a Bagger is, that is a full-dress motorcycle that weighs twice the amount of most of the other motorcycles on the planet.
1: Right. Yeah, so we're running the Challenger, which I have in my store, and it's really not that far off from the showroom version. It's really not, just so everybody knows. These things are hands down the greatest bike ever built out there. I run a Roadmaster, which is similar to the Chieftain, but the Challengers are an amazing machine.
0: What's your favorite Indian? Not that you're riding it or whatever.
2: Pocahontas.
1: So I got to tell you, on all of them, I swore I was going to be a pursuit guy, and right now I have my Roadmaster. Chieftains are my favorite bike, which is, a Roadmaster is just a Chieftain that has a tour pack and lowers, but Chieftain is that's my bike. That's, and I like the air cooled still. I know the liquid cooled is the way of the future, the way to go. When they came out with the aero exhaust, I ordered some for the store, and I put a set on the liquid cooled, and I put a set on the air cooled. And man, the sound on that 112, man, that was amazing. It was beautiful. The sound on the Thunderstroke, holy crap! It was unreal.
0: Because you know I'm leaning towards the Pursuit. But I haven't test driven anything, and we got a test drive day coming up that both me and Brains are showing up with helmets. So if you're coming out for a test drive, bring a helmet.
1: Yeah,
0: and I'm gonna probably drive the Pursuit. The Challenger has kind of started sparking my interest lately too, and maybe I'll look at the.
1: You gotta try the Roadmaster. You gotta try if you gotta do the Pursuit. You gotta do the Roadmaster. Do the Challenger, do the Chieftain. You gotta do the Roadmaster, do the Pursuit.
0: If you insist.
1: So I will tell you, I just got a notification this morning that we just had the, so we have the Signature Series at the store right now, the Challenger and the Chieftain.
0: I saw the commercial, don't go near it.
1: I want everybody to go near. I don't know what the hell he's talking about. I want everybody to go near. I want
2: Did
1: everybody
2: someone
1: to
2: win your raffle bike yet? Did that go off the liquor store?
1: So right? That's not us. That's actually through Jack Daniels and the state liquor store. And that is going to be at the end of this month is when it's dead.
2: Cool.
1: And then they'll draw after that. All but right. Yeah, that
2: waiting
1: bike
2: for
1: is,
2: that call.
1: Dude,
0: I've been waiting for that.
1: You know call. You can keep scanning it every day. Like every time. It's not just one and done.
0: I don't go to the liquor store that much.
1: You don't have to. Come to my store. I have QR codes everywhere for this. It's a free bike.
0: How about just emailing me the QR code so I can do it every hour? Beep, beep, beep, beep.
2: Set up your AI.
1: I can do that for you too.
2: Yeah.
1: But yeah, no. So we just got a notification that the Sturgis Vintage and the Pursuit Signature Series has just shipped. So hopefully by the end of this month, I'll have both of those at my store.
2: Cool.
0: You got them already and they already sold. The first setup.
1: No. I have first setup there. We just got them on the display now. There's only 125 of them globally. So
0: really?
1: Yeah, that's it. So if you're looking at
0: something
1: standing
0: unique,
1: out,
0: yep.
1: This is definitely a standout bike.
0: Some that nobody else has, or only 125 people.
1: There's some dealerships
0: worldwide.
1: Some dealerships didn't even get any.
0: Ha ha. Nee, nee, nee, nee, nee, nee.
1: Yeah, we're not that dealership. You know, we were blessed. And listen, we've been blessed with... We've had some good support from Indian. We've had some good support from our dealer rep. My owner is, you know, you met Kurt. You know, you didn't get to meet Dick or Karen.
0: He was supposed to be sitting
1: right
0: there today.
1: Yeah, the construction in Concord kind of held him up, and I do apologize. But, you know, between Dick, Karen, and Kurt, my store has had, you know, carte blanche of let's get it done. You know, Scott, you think it's going to work? And it's funny because they'll they'll let me do things and I'll fail, you know, and I'll be like, okay, we're not doing that again. Or I succeed and, you know, what can we do better?
0: Yeah.
1: So
0: you learn from your mistakes.
1: You know, we're almost 3 years old now. I'm at the point now where the fails have got to be less than the succeeds, and
0: yeah,
1: we're there. We're getting there. We have a great staff. You met my staff.
0: Well, we know one staff member that's somebody's favorite. You want to say hi to her today?
3: Hi, Christina.
1: So she is no longer with us.
0: No. Oh.
1: So your heart just broke. She had to step away. She had some family situations that she's got to deal with. So we have Ralph and Erica, and they're rock solid. You know, John's my finance guru. He's learning from me, which, if you guys know anything about me, finance is my favorite part of the business. I'm still learning as I go from Kurt on the managerial side, but, you know, like I tell you, but you come to my store, it's an Italian house. We're going to yell, we're going to scream, we're going to swear, we're going to have a great time. And, you know, if you buy a bike, awesome. If you don't, awesome. We're going to still have friends.
0: When I was in the bike industry, I started out as a mechanic and I became a salesman and then the head of sales. My favorite part is selling the bike, you know, and I love wrenching on them, but my favorite part is selling it. Just to see the smile on the person's face when they sign on that dotted line. And they know they got something.
1: 100%. So for us, like I tell my staff, is like, and it's corny, but we don't sell bikes. We don't.
0: We sell the adventure.
1: We sell you the experience, but what we're doing is we're making sure that you're buying the right bike. And I can't tell people that have come into my store, I'm like, I want this bike. And one of the things we have to find out is why do they want that bike? And then we tell them, no.
0: I want to get.
3: You're not having
1: that. That is the 100% wrong bike.
0: Right? I want to get chips.
1: Because how many people do you know that have gone to another dealership, Humpty Dumpty, and have bought a bike that was 100% wrong, and then in 30 days, like, man, I hate this bike.
3: Or they break their ankle.
1: So that's something
0: poor person who shall not be named.
1: So that's something we pride ourselves in. We pride ourselves in making sure we do everything we can to make sure. Now, listen, it doesn't happen every time. Let's be sure about that. But we make sure that our people have a good time. And if you look at our Google reviews and you look at everybody, that's what they say. They say we have a good time. You know, and it's...
0: Well, the last time you had the test drive truck in there, you fed us.
1: So we'll always feed you on Saturday. Friday is the in and out day. It's for the people that know they can't make it on Saturday. Saturday is the event. Saturday is the time. It is, you know, the guy that brings the truck, his name's Tom. There's not a smarter human being on this earth than him. Getting that truck in there in itself is amazing.
0: When we pulled up there, I'm like, my first words out of my mouth was, how the hell did he get that in there?
1: One try. That dude does it in one shot.
3: The truck part of it is like a 60-foot RV. It's like pulling a trailer.
0: It's a 53-foot trailer with a massive, huge sleeper. I think it's 103-inch sleeper on that.
1: Yeah, it's huge.
0: I used to drive trucks, so I know trucks.
1: He definitely has all the amenities he needs in that house.
0: Oh, yeah. It's a house on wheels.
1: It is.
0: And it's a garage on wheels.
1: Yeah.
0: Because I looked inside. He's got a lift that goes all the way up to the top so he can put trucks up
3: there. Stack them.
0: Put the bikes up. On the, And then he's got a full, complete shop in there.
1: Yeah, so we unload them. We get them outside. We get them all ready to go, gassed up. And then when you come out, you know, you come in, you register, and then Tom takes you to whatever bike you want to drive. He'll tell you whatever you want to know about it. You know, when you get off, if you want to see one of my salespeople, we usually have sales and discounts and stuff going on during that event. And it's a blast. Now, regretfully, I will not be here for this one. I will, again, like I said, be watching the back of races, thinking of you guys while you're test riding, because I will definitely be thinking of you.
3: Texas. Nice.
1: Yeah.
0: Oh, well, we won't be able to be there. We'll be with you.
1: So it's going to be a great time.
0: Is this your first race you're going to?
1: For the Bagger Series, yeah. I've always wanted to. And I listen, my family's always been in racing of every sort, from outlaws to, like, my brother to this day, he races damn RC cars. Like, you wouldn't believe, he has boats, planes, everything. I enjoy watching it. I like Grand Prix style auto racing. NASCAR's never been my jam.
3: Too many turns.
1: Watkins Glen was the only NASCAR track that I liked, because it was an aggressive track, you know, ins, rights, lefts, ups, downs.
3: It's like a street course?
1: Yeah, it was a street course, so I liked that one. So, but as far as motorcycle racing goes, I've always enjoyed watching it, you know, from, you know, back in the day with Jeremy Ward on off-road to, you know, today's Bagger Series.
3: Where are you going in Texas?
1: San Antonio. Okay. Yeah, it's going to be nice.
0: It is. San Antonio is beautiful. But two type of races that I like. I mean, I don't mind, like, the local circuit tracks. I'm not big on the NASCAR. I like him driving, you know what I mean?
1: Right.
0: One of them is the figure eight towing a camper race.
1: Yeah, I've seen that.
0: And that can get wild, where they crash into each other. And the other one is the 24-hour lemon race. Have you heard of that?
1: No.
0: It's a circuit that runs up here. It's only in New England, I believe. It goes all the way down to Thompson Speedway. And you get three other guys for your team. You can't spend more than $500 on your car. You can paint your car, do whatever you want your car, dress it up. You get a, you get prizes for the best looking costume for your car, and if you match the car, you get prizes for that. But you got to drive this car 24 hours straight. So that's why you need three other guys or four other guys. And last first one over the finish line wins, and the last one over the finish line wins. And the guy that doesn't make it gets a booby prize. It's for like amateur riders, and you can't spend more than $500.
1: That sounds like a good time.
0: Oh yeah.
3: When you say you can't stop, you just can't shut the vehicle off. Obviously, you have to stop to refuel and to swap drivers.
0: Correct.
3: But
0: you, but
3: if you shut it off, you're out.
0: If you pull over and take an hour break, you're done.
1: I feel like my store should probably enter this.
0: I think so too.
1: I have the staff.
0: I'm sure you do. And it's a fun time, and it's like six races. So you don't have that. You don't have to travel too much. You just take your car to one race, and then like a 6 week.
1: I think I have to look into that. I think my store could probably win.
3: What's
1: this
3: it called?
1: Thing.
3: Lemon.
0: The 24-hour lemon race.
3: Nice.
0: And if you look at it on YouTube, you'll see a lot of interesting. $500 cars that are racing. They got they got three separate classes: 4-cylinder, 6-cylinder, and 8-cylinder.
1: Nice. Yeah, I never heard of it.
0: It's fun. Yeah, you want to do that?
3: Nice.
0: Well, so where's your future? Are you going to be with this company forever?
1: Till I die.
0: Till you die. You love it there.
1: I do. I love all four of our stores. We have, you know, our Manchester location is great. It's the flagship.
0: That's
1: 422nd Street in Manchester, which is where we're going to be kicking the ride off from. So don't have anybody go to my store. We're literally starting from the flagship.
3: For you have a big parking lot to stage in.
1: It's a very big parking lot.
0: It's a big parking lot.
3: Yeah, I've been there. Yep.
1: You know, then we have our Wyndham store, and then we bought Littleton, and then we have our store. So I've worked at all of them. I love every store. Every store has their own, you know, different personality. Indian has my heart, man. I've been there since the day we opened, and I got to be honest with you, that just watching it bloom the way it's done, I took a short break for a little while, went back to Wyndham for a bit, and then came back to the Indian store. But, you know, for me, that truly is my store. You know, I don't own it. I don't have any stake in it. But when people say, you know, I work at my store. You know, I love Manchester, Wyndham, and Littleton. If Kurt needs me to go to any of those stores for any reason, hey, guys, miss you. I got to go.
3: Is that store Littleton, New Hampshire or Mass?
1: Littleton, New Hampshire. Yeah, way up exit 41.
3: Way up there.
1: Yeah, it's our Polaris dealership. It has, you know, Polaris, Kawasaki. It has Marine up there as well. Still, we have a lot of great products. And the thing, if you need anything, you know, as far as recreation goes.
0: You got it all.
1: We have pretty much anything and everything you can imagine.
0: So you have dirt bikes,
1: yep.
0: Dual purpose,
1: yep.
0: Street bikes,
1: yep.
0: Crotch rockets,
1: yep.
0: Cruisers,
1: yep.
0: Baggers,
1: yep.
0: Boats,
3: side by sides,
1: yep.
0: Side by sides, four wheelers,
1: yep.
0: Jet skis,
1: yep.
3: Mopeds,
1: yep.
3: Scooters.
0: Yep. Oh, I did see that little moped with little mini bikes. He's even got a couple small mini bikes up there.
1: Don't forget, you got the snow blowers, the bilge pumps, the weed eaters, the
0: generators,
1: the lawnmowers,
0: the boat motors,
1: chainsaws. Listen, like I said.
3: Power sports.
1: We have you covered in every facet
3: it
1: of your life.
3: Is that a motor? We got it.
1: Right.
0: It is the ultimate big boys toy store.
1: And we probably have some of the best staff. I'd put us up against anybody. I'll put my store up against anybody in the country. I'll put other stores up against most of the country. You know, we have some great people that work for us. We really do. In all four stores. With some of the store managers and finance managers and, you know, our parts people, we're just the best. I mean, our mechanics are phenomenal.
0: You know what I like most about your stores? Because I've been in them all. And not everybody in the stores know who's the Wolfman.
1: Right.
0: And I've walked in there, and not only are they polite, they greet you with a smile, and there's no high-pressure sales.
1: Yeah, no, we don't believe in that. The thing is, like, again, if you've been to my store, you've heard me say it. We're not saving anybody's life today.
0: No. And that's right, all you NALTS employees. You don't know who I am when I walk in your store.
3: Is that why I get ignored when I go in there?
1: We thought you were homeless.
0: You look homeless.
3: Somebody give him a cheeseburger and send him out back.
0: You look homeless.
1: We thought maybe you came from the hotel next to our store.
3: Offer him a job cleaning bikes. Give him a meal.
1: No, listen, we do. We have great staff, and Kurt's done a phenomenal job leading the ship, you know.
0: You know what I find what I like most about Kurt? He's down to earth.
1: Oh, yeah.
0: You know, I don't know what he's got finances. I don't really care, but a lot of bike shops that I've been in, the owners are absolute jerks.
1: Well, that was what was funny about Dick Nault. Like, you probably have seen him. You just don't know it, because as wealthy or not wealthy as he is, you'd never know, because he would just come in. He was just that normal guy. He sat down. He talked to you. He was no better than you are. Like, he wanted you to be better than him. Same with his wife. His wife will come in and tell you, this is how you're going to save 10 cents today. This is how you're going to save $300 today. This is how you're going to do this. She's not doing it in a bad way. She's doing it to show you how you're going to get better. So it's a great family, you know. And Paul, he's our inventory manager. You ever want to know how to order something properly?
0: Go to Paul.
1: And I'll tell you what, this guy has the brain power of Rain Man when it comes to ordering stuff. He's stupid
0: good.
1: I love
0: that movie.
1: Because it's funny because you'll see the order, you'll be like,
3: whopping his own.
1: You're thinking, what is this guy doing? What is he, a moron? And next thing you know, we're the only ones that have, and everybody's needing it. And it's just like, he is our AI when it comes to that. He's good. So, I mean, you can go up and down. I can name everybody. I can name Anna Bay for our marketing. I can name, you know, our brain is Tracy. I'll tell you that right now. When it comes to any questions, that woman is
0: and the
1: our
0: best
1: brain.
0: Mechanic on the planet.
1: And I have the best mechanic on it. We have the best mechanic on the planet at my store, and we have the best small engine repair person in the universe in Manchester.
0: Nice.
1: Nobody can beat Gringo. Nobody.
0: You know, when I was selling motorcycles, the guy that I was working for, he got happy with me because I was selling 15 motorcycles a day. It's unheard of in this world.
1: Right.
0: And he got the biggest swelled head, and he started out a nice guy. Became an awful jerk because he's making all this money now, and until I left, that place shut down 6 months later. I'm not saying I was the key to it, because I know what was really the key to it. He had a nose candy problem. Mm-hmm. But you got too big for your britches and thought you were untouchable, and that's what I find happens in a lot of the bike shops, that these people feel like, hey, you can't do any better than us.
1: So me and my staff have had this conversation many a times, and it's a cold-hearted conversation, but as great as I think I am and as great as I know I am, if I die tomorrow, my store doesn't skip a beat. Mm-hmm. It goes on. It has to. That's what a business is. Just like any of my salespeople, as much as I love them, and they are a huge part of my family, and they know they're a part of my family. When she had to step away because of her family issues and for what she needed to do to better take care of herself, listen, I'll miss you, but this business has got to keep going. Same with Ralph, Erica, John. I would miss them. Like I tell everybody, listen, I love you. I'm going to take care of you, but you mess up, I'm going to fire you. You know,
0: yes, it's a business.
1: It's a business.
0: It's not personal.
1: Business has nothing to do with friendship. Like, Kurt's one of my best friends in the entire universe.
0: And he'll fire you at the drop of the hat.
1: If he fired me tomorrow, I'd still go to dinner with him, because if he fired me, it was my fault, not his. And it's that simple. I'm going to be a little bit salty about it for a minute or six, but... That's business. A minute or six. Oh, wait, six.
0: It's a private joke.
3: I get it.
1: For anybody that doesn't know, I am missing some fingers, so that's where the joke comes in. When you meet me, you'll understand.
0: But he's not upset about it. He knows where they are.
1: I know exactly. I know where I left them. I can assure you. You know, that's why I'm listed as Scotty Fingers in Kurt's phone. It's just, that's how it is.
0: Okay, we're running short on time, so real quick question. If... there's one thing that stands out for your success. What is it?
1: It's going to sound stupid, but Kurt letting us lead our own way. He lets us lead to the way we think we can succeed. And then when we have oopsies or mistakes, we're corrected. Then we move forward from that. We don't have a template of, there's not one store that's run exactly the same, but we're all run the same, if that makes sense.
3: Yeah.
0: Thank you, Scott, for coming in. That was Scott from Seacoast, North Seacoast Indian Motorcycles. And Brain's been sitting on the sidelines, giving us a little commentary. And we will see you guys here next week. And watch out for the road bugs.

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1: USA Radio News. I'm John Summers. President Trump paused a planned wave of tariffs that was set to hit Canada last night.
2: In a social media post, the president says he paused the 50% duties for 3 days because the two countries have a deal pending final documentation, though offering no specifics about the agreement aside from suggesting the Keystone XL pipeline may be, as he says, awoken from the grave. The suspended tariffs would have affected roughly $20 billion in Canadian imports. I'm Scott Carr in Washington.
1: The midterms in November are coming into focus after more primary elections took place Tuesday. In Alaska, Republican Senator Dan Sullivan and Democrat Mary Peltola face off in the general election with two other candidates yet to be decided. Meanwhile, Florida Congressman Byron Daniels won the state's primary for governor and faces off against former Republican, now Democrat, David Jolly in November. Strong storms are starting to develop over parts of the Midwest. Tornado warnings are in effect for sections of Indiana tonight, as thousands of residents there are still without power due to the ongoing storms. Indiana, Missouri, and Illinois face the biggest threats. Hawaii's facing a new tropical threat. The National Hurricane Center is tracking a new tropical disturbance east-southeast of the Hawaiian Islands, which has a high chance of developing into a tropical depression within the next 48 hours. Right now, the system's expected to keep south of the islands, but it could bring some heavy rains. Thousands of Ethiopians are at risk of deportation after a federal judge allowed the Trump administration to end protections for them.
3: It's the latest of several court rulings to strip protections from more than a million people who have been allowed to legally live and work in the United States. The ruling denied a request from an organization to postpone the termination of relief known as temporary protected status while the group's legal challenge plays out. I'm Mark Mayfield.
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5: Things are heating up in the NASCAR Craftsman Truck Series. After an exciting race at Richmond, Caden Honeycutt got his second win of the year, keeping his chances at the regular season title within reach. He's currently 61 points behind Lane Riggs, and it was a huge win to get points back on his side as we head to New Hampshire for the regular season finale this weekend. Here's what Caden had to say about how fast his truck was on Saturday.
7: Man, just what a truck today. We had a really good truck all day, and it's just from the turnaround we've had the last couple weeks. So we've struggled at Wilkesboro and IRP on short tracks for whatever reason, and then we came here and fired off practice, and I felt really good about our truck, and it carried all the way through the weekend. Good qualifying effort, good stages, good execution all day. My pit crew was amazing. They did a great job on the green flag stop and honestly putting us in position to win if it had gone green too. So, yeah, just a great team effort today. Well executed. Can't thank them enough for it.
5: In terms of the point situation, how does Honeycutt feel about the momentum carrying into New Hampshire?
7: Yeah, I think we're just trying to keep momentum, right? You know, just carry this race all the way to Loudoun. They were good at Loudoun last year. So, yeah, just looking forward to go to the Lobster State and grab a lobster and hope and Scotty's home state. That'd be really cool to win for him there. So, like I said, we're just trying to keep our momentum up. And, you know, I don't know where we're at compared to the one seed, but right now we're just focused on winning races, and that carries on to Bristol.
5: Tyler Ankrum currently holds the final spot, plus 20 over Stuart Friesen in that 10th points position. For PRN's Garage Pass, this is Andrew Kurland.
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12: 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Chastain makes it three wide. 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
12: Ross Chastain shot out of a cannon from the sixth starting spot. He has already moved up to second. Here comes Larson. Just like I said, he'll try to get the lead on those new tires really fast. He's going to pull it off at three.
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16: It's time for the Jim Lawrence Show. 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
17: 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This is your host, Jim Lawrence of the Jim Lawrence Show. Welcome. We are going to blast the truth all over downtown Nashua and the rest of the world right here from the turret at WSMN. And what a difference a day makes. It's a balmy, hot day here in downtown Nashua on Main Street. We are in the middle of a heat wave and doesn't look like we got any relief in sight, at least not this week. But you know what? That's okay. At least that little white flaky stuff isn't blowing all over the place. And we're not slipping and sliding all over the roadways. And I still hear the motorcycles riding down below the turret. So all is good here in August in downtown Nashua. Now, the Jim Lawrence Show wouldn't be much without our very special guest that is waiting in queue. I guess I should queue up the theme music at this point in time.

0: All right, it gives me great pleasure to welcome back once again to the Jim Lauren Show, the one, the only, the honorable Representative Kim Rice. How are we doing today?
1: Hey, Jim, I'm good. How are you?
0: Not too bad for an old guy. Are you laughing at that? You're not going to acknowledge I'm an old guy? Well, I'm an older guy.
1: I mean, you just had a birthday.
0: I did. I just had a birthday. But, you know.
1: Sadly, I still don't think you're as old as me.
0: Well, I'm trying to catch up if I am. I don't know. I thought you were younger than me.
1: No. I have a milestone birthday at the end of this month.
0: Oh, we are going to have to celebrate that with enthusiasm. So do you have any, you have any plans laid out yet or?
1: Not yet, because I'll just be getting home from Iowa. So I get home on the 26th. So I haven't made any plans because my birthday is the 29th.
0: That's good. And that means we've got an open slate. We could do whatever. There you go.
1: Yes.
0: Just make sure you don't overdo it with those pork products at the Iowa State Fair.
1: I can't make that promise.
0: Well, since you brought up Iowa, it's probably only fitting that we play homage to one of the greats of the NBA, the former coach and player. Celtics player Don Nelson passed away, sadly, at age 86. The Hall of Famer is fondly remembered as a Celtic. He was an NBA champion. He also had the opportunity to earn some championships coaching as well, most notably with the Dallas Mavericks. I guess apparently he did some work with Lou D'Alessandro with some
1: teams here
0: in New Hampshire at New Hampshire College. So who would imagine those two hanging out together, coaching basketball? But no, he will definitely be missed. And the reason why I brought the Iowa reference, of course, to the table, he went to college in Iowa. Did you know that?
1: Oh, really? Is he a Hawkeye or a Cyclone?
0: He's a Hawkeye.
1: Oh.
0: So?
1: I favor Cyclones.
0: Really? Why is that? Yeah. Why do they have Cyclones in Iowa anyway? They don't have any Cyclones there.
1: No, but they have a lot of tornadoes.
0: Yeah, that's not a Cyclone, no. That makes no sense. This should be the...
1: Oh, you just leave the Cyclones alone.
0: They should be the Iowa Tornadoes, not the Iowa Cyclones. Come on.
1: Well,
0: That makes absolutely no sense. None. That's why Hawkeye's better.
1: No.
0: Hey, what did Sununu say? Iowa picks corn, New Hampshire picks presidents.
1: And I say that.
0: You do?
1: I do say that.
0: So do you have any like events or like radio interviews you're gonna do at the Iowa State Fair? I mean, last time you did that, didn't you?
1: Yeah, I don't think I am this time. This is strictly... So, first of all, I'm taking my husband for the first week. My husband will be there. And I'm going to take him to the fair. And he's not going to get into all that. You know what I mean? Like, but when I go with my friend Sarah, like, she knows Simon Conway. And we always have to stop and see him. So, you never know what he's going to do.
0: All right.
1: You know, so we'll play that by ear. I'm just really, really, I'm really excited to take my husband. I'm going to take him to the Field of Dreams, you know. And there's a casino out there, so I'm going to let him go play poker in a different state. And, yeah, we'll do all kinds of different things. We're going to eat at the machine shed. There is a really amazingly beautiful veterans memorial out there that I really look forward to taking him to. It was so beautiful and just really moving. So I'm looking forward to it.
0: All right. Sounds like a plan.
1: Yeah.
0: So have you strategized, you know, are you going to bring extra cholesterol medication with you so you can have your fried butter and fried Oreos? And
1: so it's so funny. I don't eat that stuff. Right? Like, I don't eat a lot of fried food. Although I will say that this time might be different because it's not going to be as hot as it's been in the past. Or so far it's saying it's not going to be as hot as it is in the past. It's really hard to eat when you're sweltering.
0: I don't know. But, I mean, there's nothing that goes down to me like a bunch of fried butter on a hot summer day, right? I mean,
1: right?
0: Who comes up with this stuff anyway?
1: I have no idea. I have no idea. And you know what I didn't look up? I don't know what the butter sculpture is going to be this year. I know the butter cow will be there, but like, I think it was last year. Was it last year? The theme was Caitlin Clark, and they did a giant Caitlin Clark butter statue.
0: Oh my Lord.
1: And then the year before they did Toy Story, and it was all made out of butter.
0: Caitlin Clark is all butter, baby. Was that the slogan that
1: day? That's what it was. All butter.
0: Nah. Come on. Uh-huh. A basketball player in butter. All right.
1: Yep. They did. But I love to go because at in the barns and stuff, they have all different kinds of stuff. And like last year, I got this amazing honey spread. It was so good. What else did I? What was another really good thing I got there? Darn it, I can't remember. But yeah, they have all kinds of different products, foods, condiments, things like that, like all kinds of different stuff. So,
0: what about pig on a stick?
1: Pig on a stick? No, but a pork chop on the stick.
0: But a pork chop already has a stick. It's called a bone.
1: Yeah, but that's what they call it.
0: And they actually put another stick in it.
1: Apparently.
0: Boy.
1: Well, how are you going to hold it, right? Like
0: on the bone.
1: I don't know about that.
0: What are you talking about? Every bone
1: I'm going to take the stick.
0: Why? The bone's thicker. And the bone gives your pork chop. You're eating a pork chop. You're eating a pork chop. I mean, isn't it going to be messy anyway?
1: Yeah, but not as messy as if you have to hold it with your hand. I'm not a barbarian, Jim.
0: If you're walking around with a pork chop on a steak, I can't even make can't even get it out. A pork chop on a steak? You are definitely a barbarian. Pork chips. Yes, I do. If you're walking around with a pork chop on a stick, I got news for you. You are clearly a barbarian. I mean,
1: not.
0: Yeah, look, I'm not certain about everything. I'm pretty sure about that one there. Anyway, speaking of barbarians, I did something.
1: Are we going to talk about Iran?
0: Not yet. not yet. Well, hey, hold on.
1: Speaking about barbarians, I mean.
0: Yeah, there's enough to go around right now. But I did something not so nice to you. I've been being very easy on you with the music selection, and I would pick one artist. But I didn't want to pick just one. So we're going to have a scramble this show. So it could be just about any genre. It could be just about any era. The only thing that I will say to you that makes it a little bit easier, there is only one band. Everybody else is an artist. So
1: Okay. You've
0: got something from every era from the 80s on.
1: Okay. Am I getting an initial or anything?
0: All right, so.
1: Well, I mean, how do I just pick something out of the blue? Well, let's go with You Dropped a Bomb on Me.
0: Now, that's only when we go to talk about Iran. So okay. Right now, we've got J, S, an H.
1: Okay. Oh.
0: J, S, and H.
1: Okay, so let's go with, how about the Jay Giles Band?
0: Nope.
1: Oh, come on. Okay, James Brown.
0: Yep.
1: Oh. Okay. Okay, crap.
0: This should be easy for
1: but you. But I don't know what genre, right? Or is it just the 80s on?
0: Yeah, this was 80s. So.
1: Living in America?
0: Cheating as always.
1: Oh, come on.

0: All right, Kim, you feel good?
1: I feel good.
0: That's good. That's good. Well, you know what? Speaking of, so before we went on break, you were joking about a certain song in relationship to Iran. So are we ready to talk about Iran right now?
1: Let's talk about Iran.
0: So you want to talk about Iran now. All right, so I guess we'll have to cue up the song then if we're going to talk about that.
1: Yes, we're going to have to.

0: Now we gotta blame Johnny Anchors for that, because he's the one who kept requesting for us to play "You Dropped the Bomb on Me" when we talked about Iran. But it seems like it keeps coming back, doesn't it? I mean, we keep going to the negotiation table, and then it breaks down, and then we start bombing them again. And this last skirmish was kind of a really nasty dust up again. And it just seems like this is just a perpetual cycle. It's never ending. It keeps going.
1: Well, you know what Iran put out today, just a few short hours ago? They have declared that the Strait of Hormuz will stay closed until 2029, to the end of Trump's term, unless Trump accepts all of Iran's demands. And that's per a senior Iranian source, an advisor to Parliament Speaker Ghalibaf. I don't know how to pronounce their names, but so they're saying they're closing the door on any more talks as long as the president is the president.
0: Oh, so they
1: not sure how that's going to.
0: Well, we've seen this before. This is what they did with Jimmy Carter. Remember when they had the hostages? They refused to negotiate with him.
1: But I have to say, how long are we going to play this game? God, please. You know, it's driving me crazy. We stop, we negotiate, get in there, finish the job, and let's be done with it. I am over Iran, over it. I'm over radical Islam. I'm over it.
0: Well, it looks like if you have no alternative, the only option you have is a military solution that we started. And as you highlighted, we have not finished. So I guess the current administration will be looking at ways that they can end this. We can only hope.
1: Yeah. And you know, I mean, because I just have to say, how many times are we going to go to the table for them to continue to string us along? Do you know what I'm saying? You can't deny that's what they have been doing.
0: Well,
1: I don't want to play this game with Iran anymore. I just want to finish it.
0: So let me ask you this.
1: Yeah.
0: Are you prepared to do what's required to finish this militarily? Because that usually, as far as I'm concerned, ends with ground troops.
1: Yeah. See, I don't know if I'm ready for that, but I mean, I don't know. We've come this far. Where do we stop, right? Where do we say, okay,
0: well,
1: we're done?
0: I don't think you have an alternative. I mean, if you're committed to ending this militarily, and it's going to require you to put boots on the ground to do so, I think you have to seriously contemplate that you only have a military solution at some point in time, and you're going to send ground troops in.
1: Yeah.
0: I know nobody wants to hear that.
1: No, and nobody wants to do it, but the reality is that this is probably what's needed.
0: Yeah, I fear that you are going to have to do it. I don't think that there's going to be a choice in the end.
1: I agree.
0: Unfortunately, this administration didn't really understand that until they had already launched the military attacks. This was never going to be an air campaign, and that's it. Because Iran was never going to capitulate, and because they were never going to capitulate, you would have to double down and enforce this militarily. And the only way that I could see that we have a realistically doing that is to send ground troops in.
1: Yeah.
0: Now, there is something going on in the Arab world because Iran is attacking everybody indiscriminately. So recently there was a pact that was signed by Turkey, Saudi Arabia, as well as Pakistan. Now, that's a very unusual military alliance, wouldn't you say? Yet here we are.
1: Yet here we are.
0: And I think that's going to, I mean, that's definitely going to increase the stakes because Iran loves to attack Saudi Arabia in response to some of these things. And they're going to have to think twice because if they attack Saudi Arabia, now there's a military pact in place right now as we speak where Turkey and Pakistan are supposed to treat those attacks on Saudi Arabia as if their own countries had been attacked. I don't think Iran wants Pakistan, Saudi Arabia, and Turkey attacking them.
1: Well, one would think, but are they thinking? I mean, they are just nuts.
0: Well, they have to be aware that this pack exists. It's not like this was done in secrecy. And the one that I would be nervous about is Turkey.
1: Yes.
0: Because Turkey is also a NATO member. So if Iran attacks Turkey, now you got a whole nother ball of wax.
1: Do you think they will?
0: With these guys, I'd say nothing is off the table.
1: I mean, I agree.
0: I mean, I can very easily see a scenario where Iran attacks Turkey. I mean, do you see it any differently?
1: I'm thinking because I'm like wondering, like, when do you think they would do it? Like, how long before? And then what happens? They do that, then what happens? Because I don't think a lot of our allies are brave. So we can say they belong to NATO and all that, but I worry about when push comes to shove. You know what I mean?
0: Yep.
1: Wow.
0: I don't know. I mean, we'll have to see how it unfolds, but I think it's definitely, or it should be taken as a deterrent against Iran attacking any of those nations. But I don't think it's going to stop them from attacking Saudi because they've been doing that nonstop. And Saudi has actually engaged in military actions against some of the other proxy fighters in the region, more particularly in Yemen.
1: They've been going after.
0: Yep.
1: So
0: that's going to be a thing. So I wonder how Johnny's doing. I almost feel like we gotta play a little tune for him because he hasn't been around that much lately.
1: I know.
0: Kinda
1: I
0: missed that guy.
1: About him the other day, wondering how he was doing.
0: Well, here's to you, Johnny. Hopefully, you're doing pretty good today. So
1: yeah.

0: All right, that one goes out to Johnny Anchors, wherever you are. Hope you're listening. But if you're not, you know, well, we can always remind you to go back and listen to the replay. So, what do you think of that song? You wouldn't have picked that, would you, Kim?
1: No, that's Johnny's song.
0: Well, sometimes
1: you know what
0: I
1: I'm
0: play.
1: Saying?
0: Yeah, you're right. That's Johnny's song. That's definitely Johnny's song.
1: Yeah. So I would have never picked that one.
0: So, Iran.
1: Mm-hmm.
0: We should probably transition off of that because you know what? There's really nothing we can do. I mean, Iran is digging in its heels until somebody does something to force the other side to capitulate. And Iran can't really do much to us. I mean, they've done it. They've closed the Strait of Hormuz. We're just going to have to keep bombing them. And I think eventually we'll have to insert ground troops to create a buffer zone around the Strait of Hormuz and open it back up. And that'll be that.
1: Yeah.
0: And, you know, that's what I would be an advocate for. I wouldn't send ground troops deep into Iran. There's no reason to. Create a buffer zone around the Strait of Hormuz, seize that territory, seize all the military assets, neutralize the entire Navy, which I think in all intents, we've already done that. And then you just need to protect against the missile launches. And with ground troops in the region, you should be able to do that.
1: Well, you need to call the president.
0: Me? I need to call the president? Why?
1: Yeah, to tell him this plan.
0: Somebody's pitching that plan to him. Trust me.
1: I hope so.
0: Somebody's already pitching that plan. You know? And then that way you stay there and, I mean, what's Iran going to do? Nothing.
1: Nothing.
0: Well, what can they do at that point in time?
1: Really nothing, right?
0: Yeah. And I think the entire time, if they force us to put ground troops down there, the entire time those troops are in there, you just bombard the hell out of them the whole time.
1: Absolutely.
0: Nonstop. Absolutely. Just keep hitting them.
1: Absolutely.
0: Unrelenting.
1: Yeah. Unrelenting.
0: So, speaking of unrelenting, are you ready to pick the next song? So, you correctly guessed J as James Brown, but there's still an S. And I play
1: S as in Sam?
0: As in Sam. Okay. I'm going to add to that S a C and an A. So, you got S, C, or A.
1: All right, let me see. I'm going to pick C. And I'm going to go with Chicago.
0: Wrong.
1: Oh. The Clash.
0: Wrong.
1: Hmm.

0: Charlie Daniels.
1: Wrong.
0: It's too hard.
1: I'll give you one more guess.
0: Okay, let's go with Dang, I just see. Cat Stevens.
1: Negative. It's the Commodores. Oh. Come on now.
0: The Commodores.
1: And this is going to be Lady. Bringing back the 80s.
0: Yeah, we are.

0: You couldn't get that one, huh, Kim?
1: I could not.
0: I told you today was going to be hard, but it's going to be that kind of, I don't know, it's going to be that kind of day today, huh? Hard day, hard week. Why not, right?
1: Yeah, right?
0: Speaking of hard days and hard weeks, in Israel, moving from Iran to Israel, we have a shocker, and I'm still pinching myself over this one. I can't figure out how we got here, but we had the Prime Minister of Israel, Benjamin Netanyahu, basically reject a U.S. proposed peace proposal for Gaza.
1: Oh, yeah. He was adamant in it also.
0: I'm sorry, what was that?
1: He was adamant about it also.
0: Yeah, I mean, that was interesting. I can't think of a single time when we had a U.S.-based peace proposal that was proposed to any Israeli prime minister, and they rejected it. I can't think of a single one. Can you?
1: No, but... you know, Benjamin Netanyahu is PO'd, you know, and he has every right to be. Like, we have to remember why this all started. Because people in his country were slaughtered. Innocent kids were slaughtered. Since when do we sit by and expect anyone to take that?
0: Well, I don't think you do.
1: So he's just going to keep going until they are eradicated, I feel. I feel like he is just over it.
0: So you're saying that he's going to commit genocide? Is that what you're saying?
1: I'm saying I predict he doesn't stop. Until radical Islam is eradicated in his mind.
0: Well, just in Gaza, because, I mean, that's what we're talking about.
1: Yeah. But he's done. And I get it. He's done.
0: Well, he's going to have to figure out what he's going to do about this proposal that Trump put forward, because, I don't know. What if Trump sticks to his guns? Then what?
1: Well, that'll be interesting. That'll be interesting to me. You know what I'm saying?
0: You know, the other piece to this, I don't see where Netanyahu is proposing any alternative peace proposals.
1: No, he's not.
0: So... I don't know where this goes.
1: I don't either.
0: This is in the backdrop. This is in the backdrop of elections that are coming up in the near term here in Israel. And I bet I'm going to throw a prediction out here. I think Benjamin Netanyahu is going to hold to his guns. He's going to get through this election cycle, and then he's going to cut a deal.
1: You think so?
0: Yep. He can't go into this election cycle looking weak. If he has any chance of maintaining control of the Israeli government, he's going to need the far right to back him. And anything but total annihilation of those bad doers in Gaza, nothing short of that is going to be acceptable to the right. Not in Israel. Not at this point in time. So that's right. I think the election is impacting this more than anything else.
1: You do?
0: Yeah, I do.
1: Interesting. Maybe it is.
0: This is so atypical, and that's the only reason why I say that. Like I said, I can't think of a single time where a president of the United States has floated the idea of some type of peace deal and had the prime minister from Israel rebuke it and say no. Never seen it.
1: Hmm. Well, imagine that.
0: Yep. So we'll have to wait and see. I don't hear Trump really making a lot of noise, though.
1: About Netanyahu? No.
0: No.
1: No, I think he's pretty hyper-focused right now on Iran. I think they've got his goat. That was kind of funny.
0: Yeah, unless it was a pig going to the Iowa Fair. That'd be even funnier.
1: I can't wait. I go Wednesday. I leave Wednesday. Bright and early in the morning.
0: You bringing your coveralls?
1: No, it's too hot for that.
0: What are you talking about? It's never too hot for coveralls. Who told you that?
1: I believe it is. That's my opinion.
0: I'm gonna order you a light pair. Summer weight.
1: Summer weight. Okay. Weight coveralls.
0: Yeah. Don't they have like pig chasing competitions and stuff up there?
1: Yeah. They have all, oh my gosh, the amount of animals. I have seen some of the biggest cows I've ever seen in my life. Like huge, huge cows. And pigs, huge, huge. And then there's this whole room with all these chickens and baby chicks. And it tells you all about, because eggs, you know, Iowa is the number one egg producer in the country.
0: Yeah, you told me that last year. I still don't believe that.
1: Yes, it's very true. So they kind of go through the whole like process. You know, it's crazy.
0: You know who the number one egg producer is in Hudson, right?
1: Would that be your?
0: It's got to be. It's got to be me. It used to be the Jasper Farm, but they called it quits.
1: I see. Okay.
0: Sean Jasper decided he wanted to grow other things.
1: Yes. Yes. Cool.
0: That's my story, and I'm sticking to it. You want to okay. try and give you want to try and give the music one more guess before we go to top hour? I'll give you one more crack at it. All right. So there's an S. There's a P.
1: E.
0: And an A.
1: I'm going to go with A.
0: Oh, this ought to be good. All right.
1: I'm going to guess AC/DC.
0: Nope.
1: ABBA.
0: Nope. Once you picked A, I knew you were hosed. Nope. It is not someone.
1: Aaron Neville.
0: No.
1: I have no idea.
0: It
1: I
0: is
1: do.
0: Not someone I've ever picked before.
1: Okay. Let's see.
0: I hear you typing.
1: You never pick.
0: I hear
1: Aaron
0: you cheating.
1: Carter?
0: Nope.
1: Adam and the Ants.
0: Nope. I knew you as soon as you said
1: Amy
0: A.
1: Winehouse.
0: This is someone who just recently played in the local Boston area on the South Shore. Concert that got rained out and canceled and postponed for 2 days. That's the last hint you're going to get. And that's a wrap.
1: I have no idea.
0: It's Akon.
1: Aww.
0: And any guess as to what song I picked by Akon? And no, it's not Got Me Locked Up.
1: Okay. Is it Smack That?
0: I just wanted to hear you say that, but no, it's
1: I know
0: not
1: you
0: that.
1: Did.
0: It's not that. It's I Wanna Love You.
1: Oh, okay. The one with Snoop Dogg?
0: That's right.

seal. Don't tell, won't tell. Baby say I don't talk dog, but she told on me. Oh well, take a picture with me. What the flick gon' do? Baby, stick to me, and I'ma stick on you. If you pick me, then I'ma pick on you. D-O-double-G, and I'm here to put this on you. I'm stuck on, and yours is right. Rip.

0: All right, fun fact for you this. When little James was 2 years old, he used to like to sing this song. I don't know why. I don't know what his mother was playing in the car. I'll blame it on her. Yeah, it was pretty funny. There might be some
1: That's
0: video of that
1: hilarious.
0: Floating around. Well, we did it again. We talked right through the top of the hour. So this is Jim and Kim on the Jim Lawrence Show, shouting at you from WSMN 1590 AM 95.3 FM, broadcasting live from the city of Nashua, New Hampshire. And if you liked a little bit of what you heard here in the first hour, make sure you stay tuned, because I bet you it's going to be even better on the second hour. What do you think, Kim?
1: I'm certain of it.
0: All right. I guess we'll talk to you then.
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3: USA Radio News, I'm John Summers. The DEA is joining the investigation into the death of Hayden Panettiere. This follows an earlier TMZ report. Police are looking into whether Panettiere's death involved criminal conduct. A definitive cause of death for Panettiere has not yet been released by police. A 911 call indicated she was in cardiac arrest following a possible overdose. A former advisor to Dr. Anthony Fauci pleaded guilty this week to concealing government documents related to COVID-19 grants. David Morens was a senior official under Fauci during the pandemic. He was indicted in April over an alleged scheme to block public records requests related to COVID-19 research grants. He faces up to 5 years in prison. Faith leaders and people who practice a range of religions voice their support for the Jewish community after an assault in a Manhattan, New York synagogue.
4: Candidate for governor and Nassau County Executive Bruce Blakeman attended the rally outside of Central Synagogue in Midtown.
5: We have to fight anti-Semitism. We have to fight the attack on American values.
4: Supporters gathered outside the House of Worship on Wednesday, less than a week after a man attacked a woman during last Friday's Shabbat service. Many at the rally were calling on Mayor Zohran Mamdani to tone down what they called anti-Israel rhetoric. Meanwhile, 46-year-old Larry Montes is facing federal hate crime charges for the incident. In New York, I'm Lizzie Radabali.
3: A study on Oregon and Colorado psilocybin treatment clinics finds they're safe and the results are promising. 75% reported improvement in PTSD, anxiety, and depression symptoms. Dr. Todd Korthus at Oregon Health Science University says there's another positive benefit.
6: At least a 25% overall increase in well-being and life satisfaction at 3 months.
3: From America's News Network, USA Radio News.
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10: Mark James recapping the Ontario Honda Dealers Indy at Markham. Marcus Ericsson started up front, stayed up front throughout most of the day, at least in the top five. The pit strategy in a caution-filled race worked to his advantage, and with four laps to go, he was able to cruise around Romain Grosjean and grab his first win in the NTT IndyCar Series since St. Pete in 2023. Grosjean held on for second, and Will Power finishes third for the second weekend in a row.
11: Green flag goes in the air, and the NASCAR Cup Series is underway in Richmond.
12: Nobody giving up an inch. Blaney down low, Briscoe topside, still nobody able to get the advantage.
11: First four laps of this race have run side by side at the front of the field.
13: Battle for the lead side by side, lap 172.
12: Logano thought about wedging it to the bottom, but thought again about it. Here they come, down the back straightaway, heading for turn number three. Three wide around the Cole Custer car. Joey Logano to the bottom goes to the lead. As they go three wide, make it four wide down the back straightaway. Josh Berry gets bounced around. Joey Logano to the outside will gun down Chase Briscoe. Oh, they're both coming to pit road.
11: Logano gets on the hammer after they get rid of the pit road speed. Logano through the gearbox. Logano opens up three, four car lengths on Chase Briscoe.
13: Here comes Joey Logano off turn number four. The checkered flag is waving, and Joey Logano has won the Cookout 400 at Richmond Raceway.
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2: It's time for the Jim Lawrence Show. 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He is a former state legislator, small business owner, and proud father of 8 children. As a state legislator, he worked tirelessly to reduce the size of government, cut taxes, and promote liberty. His business is built on finding waste in government and eliminating it. And now your host, Jim Lawrence.

0: 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This is your host, Jim Lawrence of the Jim Lawrence Show. Welcome back. We are going to continue to blast the truth all over downtown Nashua and the rest of the world right here from the turret at WSMN. And with any amount of luck, I've still got my partner in crime, none other than Representative Kim Rice, still along for the ride. Kim, are you still with us?
1: Still here.
0: Oh, you didn't jump off the train? Why not? You keep threatening.
1: Well, glutton for punishment, I guess.
0: Oh, I guess so. All righty then. I guess we're going to keep going then. So.
1: Keep on keeping on.
0: We've gotten through Iran and Israel. So now we should talk. Well, now we should talk about Taiwan. Because you know what? We haven't spoken about that in a long time.
1: We really haven't. The little country that could.
0: I know.
1: I see them as that, and I see Ukraine as the little countries that can.
0: Well,
1: I know you can.
0: Ukraine is a whole nother story. But the thing about Taiwan is that a lot of people have not really been paying attention. But China did make a proclamation, a formal proclamation, that they would be willing to take Taiwan by force if necessary, and that they view Taiwan as a territory of China.
1: Right.
0: And of course, this is all a part of the One China Doctrine, which all countries, including the United States, has formally endorsed, which is kind of it's a paradox, because we support the independence of Taiwan, yet we have validated the One China Doctrine. So how does that work?
1: Your guess would be as good as mine.
0: But nevertheless, this is still a thing. But Taiwan's military has been actively engaging in military exercises designed to rehearse for that very invasion, that military invasion coming from China. And if you've paid attention to the Taiwan Strait and the tides and the weather conditions during the various seasons, the most likely time of attack from China to Taiwan is October. Did you know that?
1: I did not. Please clarify a little more.
0: Well, the conditions are just about right for a massive invasion across that narrow strait. All other times, there are tidal weight considerations, rough seas, weather, etc., that would make it somewhat tenuous to launch a large-scale invasion from mainland China into Taiwan. But October seems to be just right. It's that Goldilocks month. If you're looking to sail a few thousand ships across the strait, armed to the teeth and loaded with munitions, tanks, and personnel. So I guess this military exercise in, you know, that Taiwan is engaging in is timely, because it's now August. It's, you know, about 60 days from the time when that would be a realistic threat. And, you know, do we take China at their word? Do we believe that they would actually invade Taiwan? I mean, they said they would. They've been posturing like they would. They know the United States is currently engaged in active military actions in Iran. They know that the United States is supporting and has been supporting Ukraine in active military actions against the Russian Federation. They also know that the United States military stores have been depleted because of these two actions. So
1: that's what concerns me.
0: Well, I guess it's going to, you know, we'll know by the end of October, probably. And we'll go, phew, Taiwan survived another year. Or maybe we'll say, oops, there goes China. So the big question is, if China does decide to do that, what do we do?
1: Well, yeah, that I guess is what's concerning, you know, because what do we do? And do you think that they're strategizing this specifically for like that purpose?
0: When you say they, who are you talking about?
1: China and Russia.
0: I don't believe in coincidences, so.
1: Right.
0: So here's the wild card, though. You have two other actors in the region that could throw this off. Number one is Japan. Japan is by far the closest ally. There's an island chain where Japan actively operates military and often performs military exercises, sometimes jointly with the United States. That's just off the coast of Taiwan. And they would be the first nation that would be able to really jump into the fray to assist Taiwan. Of course, the United States being another, with active bases in Guam, in Japan, as well as in South Korea. The other wild card is Australia.
1: Really?
0: Mm-hmm. How could you say really to that?
1: I feel like we don't hear much from Australia.
0: Well, they're on the other side of the world. What do you want to hear?
1: Yeah, I don't know.
0: They're in the upside down world, you know?
1: Yes, they are.
0: Toilets, you know.
1: With all those deadly creatures.
0: Toilets flush the opposite direction down there, so I don't know. Well, you don't hear much from them, but they're there. They have military assets. They are a very active military ally in the Pacific region. And they speak the right language, too, so we can understand them on the radios.
1: Yeah.
0: Or maybe.
1: Okay.
0: They talk funny.
1: I don't know. Like, it's so, it's pretty nerve-wracking.
0: No.
1: You know what I mean? Like, not knowing what's going to happen, you know?
0: Well, I don't think that any of us will know what's happening. I mean, this is, the ball is clearly in China's court. It's just a question of what they decide to do with it. We know what they said, but will they really do it? And I think that really is going to be a function of how good of a job we've done to deter them. I mean, I know we've kind of played the middle ground with this one China policy, but if China really believes that the United States would engage in active defense militarily of Taiwan, I don't think they do it. If they think that we won't get involved, they might. The fact that Japan has increased its defense spending so drastically, I think, deters China from doing that more than anything.
1: Well, let's hope so, right? Because I think that the last thing we need is another conflict. You know what I'm saying? Like, we just don't need another one.
0: We don't?
1: No.
0: Well, here's the funny thing about conflicts. You don't get to choose when the conflict avails itself to you, because it takes one person to fight. It takes two to make peace. So we don't get a say. We just, you know, the only say that we really have, and this is how we should look at all of this, the only say that we ever have when it comes to these situations is when to drop the bombs. That's it. And then we go back to Johnny's philosophy, right?
1: Yes.

0: You think Johnny gets turned on when they drop bombs? I think he does. I think he does.
1: I don't know. Maybe.
0: Yeah, I think he does. All right, we've got to that point in time in the show where you're ready to make your next guess. And I know you've had a tough time today, but I think you're going to do better now because you kind of know the parameters a little bit better.
1: Yeah.
0: You're not going to be picking the Jay Giles band. And
1: I know, but I love the Jay Giles band.
0: Well, it's not about you today.
1: Oh, it's never about me. Come on.
0: It's always about you. Just not today.
1: Just not today. Dang it.
0: All right. So your initials are S, P, and K.
1: Okay. K. I'm going to go with... Dang, I'm going to go with K. And I'll go with Kiss.
0: Nope. So you keep picking stuff
1: K-pop.
0: From the same.
1: I have no idea.
0: K-pop. You think your daughter's on this show today? K-pop, really?
1: Know.
0: Really? The Ting Tang song, that's what you want me to play? No. This is an all-American rocker. Solo artist. Not from the 80s.
1: Artist?
0: He's a little bit later. 90s and 2000 time frame. It's right in the band. In the band of time when you and I would have been raising our kids. A little bit later. Our older kids would know this artist. That's all the hints you're going to get.
1: Okay.
0: I'll give you one more shot.
1: Kids would know.
0: I'll give you one more shot. You should know this artist too.
1: I should?
0: Mm-hmm.
1: Casey Musgraves.
0: This is no Disney movie time. Come on now.
1: I have no idea. Katie Lang?
0: How about Kid Rock? And we're going to play all summer long. Yeah, how do
1: Why
0: you mess
1: didn't
0: that
1: I
0: one
1: guess
0: up?
1: That?

0: All right. So how about that? How'd you miss that one, Kim?
1: Your guess is as good as mine. I have no idea.
0: Well, you'll have to do better next time.
1: I guess I will.
0: So, I guess, you know, we have to talk about something other than war, because that's going to be a little depressing. From Iran to Israel to Taiwan. But wait a minute. The other little nation that could. We have to talk about Ukraine.
1: And again, the little country that could.
0: So I'll be the first to admit to you, I knew this was going to be a long... Once Russia was unsuccessful in toppling Ukraine quickly, and when I say quickly, within the first couple of months, I realized that this was going to be a long, drawn-out, protracted war. But I did not believe at that point in time that at this date and time, we would still be talking about active war.
1: I agree. I mean, I cannot believe Ukraine is still standing.
0: I can't believe that Russia hasn't thrown the towel in yet. I mean, at what point in time does it become...
1: Pride will get in the way, don't you think?
0: Well... How much of a sacrifice is too much? And that's the big question. I mean, if you look at the loss of military assets, the loss of personnel, the economic impacts to Russia, they've been fairly substantial. Economically, it's probably not as substantial as we would have liked, because I think the Biden administration botched the initial... sanction phase, talking about crippling sanctions, and they were anything but. We never really curtailed the ability of Russia to trade energy, even with the Europeans, to trade energy and collect revenue for energy. We never stopped that. So Russia has benefited from some key partnerships. I mean, they've always been able to rely on China. Once again, exporting energy to them. Same thing with India, exporting energy to them. So they've kind of just kept trucking along.
1: Yeah.
0: But, you know, there have been impacts in other areas economically. There's a lot of training that Russia has been excluded from. Obviously, you have the depleted military assets and resources. You have the horrific loss of life.
1: Yeah.
0: But they keep moving forward. So at what point in time is the price high enough that Vladimir Putin will say, "Uncle, and I want out"?
1: Well, yeah, I mean, when do you think that his ego will let him do this?
0: Well, ego's one thing, but if your country starts to really deteriorate, I mean, that's what you got to look at. I mean, there's got to be a breaking point where he actually says, you know what, I need to get out of this. There are powerful elements within Russia that have to be looking at the same thing right now. I mean, there's a limit to everything. So how many soldiers, you know, how much economic loss are they willing to sacrifice before they say enough is enough? I mean, they actually have achieved a pretty substantial amount of what their initial goal was. I mean, they have that entire eastern side of Ukraine under Russian control, all the way down to Crimea. And that's primarily the section that was mostly Russian-speaking, had been mostly infiltrated with Russian nationals, and where Russia enjoyed the most broad-based support is in that 20% swath, the so-called land bridge in the Donbas and Donetsk region of Ukraine going down to Crimea. But at what point in time is enough enough? I mean, is that enough? Does Russia just say, all right, we've got this, we're going to go home and not do this anymore? And
1: right. They
0: had that almost in the first couple of weeks. So they could have just stopped then. But they didn't.
1: Right. I mean, I don't know. I honestly think that his ego gets in the way and nothing changes.
0: His? Are you talking about President Vladimir Putin?
1: I am.
0: Okay.
1: I am. I mean, honestly, I believe that.
0: Okay.
1: I do.
0: Well, it's better than, I guess that's as good of a theory as any. I think he just doesn't want to lose because I think he's in a position right now.
1: He doesn't want to lose.
0: Well, it's bigger than that. I think that he feels like if he loses any kind of face in this particular war, that it might be the end of his presidency or the end of his political power. And I think he feels that he's made enough enemies that might be the end of his life. So he's going for broke.
1: Well, good luck to him, because I just see this being never ending, you know. I don't know. Don't know.
0: Well, it's got to end at some point in time. And now that the Ukrainians are able to sustain aerial campaigns deep into Russian territory and they're bringing the war home to the Russian people, I think you're going to find more internal pressure mounting against Putin and his war against Ukraine. And that might be the end of it.
1: Didn't Congress just pass more sanctions?
0: So Senator Graham, before he passed, had submitted a bill that was targeting increasing the sanctions against Russia. And that bill is currently making its way through Congress now. I mean, the Senate overwhelmingly passed it after Senator Graham passed away. Mm-hmm. And now we got to wait and see. If that bill passes, that will severely curtail Russia's ability to economically benefit by trading oil through its quote-unquote black fleet. So,
1: I mean, can you imagine any reason it wouldn't pass?
0: Not really, but I'm surprised they haven't done it yet. I mean, this should have been done a long time ago.
1: Well, I mean, let's be honest. Congress has been useless, in my humble opinion.
0: Oh, really? You don't like Congress's performance to date?
1: Nope, I'm over them.
0: All right.
1: I'm over the hyper-partisan stuff, the crazy, you know, rhetoric that comes out of there. Just get in there, do the job, and let's go.
0: Sounds like you need to run.
1: Well, maybe in a few years.
0: Hey, I did my part. Now it's your turn.
1: Maybe in a couple years. Maybe that'll happen because I'm at that point.
0: All right.
1: You think I can take out Maggie Goodlander? Oh, can we talk about Maggie Goodlander for a minute?
0: Well, what are you gonna say about our congresswoman?
1: Well, as you know, right, I have myself, Senator Sullivan, Representative Nelson, have been working on everything at YDC, right? Doing the investigation and then like holding people's feet to the fire, etc. So we did this whole investigation. Not only did we do an investigation, but the AG's office did an investigation and came up with the same things as us, right? So now all of a sudden, so conveniently, Maggie Goodlander has asked the Department of Justice to investigate YDC. You tell me that is not politically motivated, because where was she months ago when this all happened? Nowhere. She was nowhere. We put in the work. We're still putting in the work. And she wants to grandstand on the backs of these kids. They are not political pawns. And I'm fed up, in case you can't tell.
0: Did she contact your committee?
1: No, never heard from her. I don't know. Call, have a conversation with me. Let's talk about this. Let me tell you where we are. But she chose not to do that. Instead, she's decided to grandstand on the backs of these kids.
0: Okay.
1: She makes me sick, to be quite honest.
0: Well, I think we should have her on the show so she could say her piece.
1: Let's do that. Let's have her on the show. Let's have a conversation about everything that we did. She can go toe-to-toe with Senator Sullivan and I. I dare her.
0: Now, wait a minute. You can't have a two-on-one. That's not fair.
1: Well, let her bring a friend. If she has any.
0: Okay. Well, she has some. We can arrange

0: You know, and that's just one of several things, right? We got rid of the bureau chief to resign because he was part of the problem. But I mean, to grandstand like this and play politics with these kids is absolutely disgusting.
1: Okay.
0: So, yeah.
1: Well, I'll make sure I send the invitation. I don't think Senator Sullivan's going to show up, though.
0: Oh, you never know. She might.
1: I don't know. She hasn't shown up to karaoke yet at Fuego. She hasn't shown up.
0: She's so busy. She works two jobs and
1: I thought she worked three jobs. I was about to say three jobs. So.
0: Well, and the senator. But we know that, you know, the Senate doesn't pay. So she has to have actual paying jobs.
1: That's a loaded statement. There's a lot we could talk about with that, but we'll have to save that for another show. That's like a whole show.
0: Okay.
1: All right. So we're gonna invite the congresswoman on the show, see what she has to say.
0: Let's do it.
1: All right. So you ready to be in the hot seat again?
0: Oh man, you're killing me.
1: That's right. So you still got an S. You got a P. And you got an E.
0: E?
1: Mm-hmm. S,
0: okay.
1: P,
0: okay.
1: And
0: E. I'm going to go with E.
1: All right.
0: I'm going to guess ELO.
1: No way.
0: Really?
1: Nope.
0: It's not it?
1: Nope.
0: Elton John?
1: Nope.
0: Is this a newer thing?
1: No, this is kind of an 80s thing.
0: An 80s thing.
1: I'll give you a big hint. It's an 80s song sung by an 80s artist who had an artist from the 60s singing on the same song with him. And if you dig really deep in your lexicon of music memories, you'd understand exactly who this could be. Because, really, it's only one song I can think of that meets all those criteria.
0: Oh, gosh. All right, tell me that again.
1: Tell you what again?
0: They were in the 80s.
1: It was an 80s song. It was a big smash hit. The person who sang with this artist was a star from the 60s. Should I be playing the Jeopardy theme song? I think I should.
0: Oh, gosh. It's not a band. It's an artist.
1: It is an artist.
0: Eric Clapton?
1: It is not Eric Clapton.
0: Oh, come on.
1: And Eric Clapton did have a lot of great songs from the 80s, and he did play in the 60s, but that's not the hint that I gave you.
0: What about Eminem?
1: Eminem? In the 80s? How old was Eminem in the 80s?
0: I don't know.
1: Two?
0: I don't know.
1: I think he was born in the 80s or something.
0: I can't think of an E. It's not like Etta James or
1: I'm
0: Ella
1: gonna
0: Fitzgerald.
1: Put you out of your misery, and you're gonna be so mad at yourself. You're gonna be kicking yourself left and right when
0: Teddy
1: you
0: Rabbit.
1: Close.

0: All right, Kim. I don't know. I knew it was going to make it hard for you today, but you're like sinking. What's going on?
1: I don't know. It was brutal.
0: Did you? I mean, you know that song, right?
1: I do. And I knew it the minute it started playing, but that it was Eddie Money.
0: Yep. Eddie Money. Take Me Home Tonight.
1: And
0: Ronnie Spector.
1: And Ronnie Spector.
0: Obviously, the.
1: From the Ronettes.
0: From the Ronettes, a very popular group from the 60s. I mean, come on. You had all these hints. Come on. You had to get that. Something. But, I don't know.
1: I know.
0: Your head's not in the game tonight.
1: It was hard.
0: It was. You know why? Because I made it so easy for you for the past several weeks. I just kept playing the same artists in each. But, you know, we started off mixing it up, and you did well in previous shows. Just, I don't know.
1: Just not to, you know what it is? It's Infusion Day.
0: That's what it is. Infusion Day. You know,
1: Infusion
0: I'm
1: going
0: to start going to one of those, you know, they got those day spas now where you can get banana bags. I don't know, I'm calling it a banana bag. Such a military head. But, you know, they've got these spas now. You can go and you get all kinds of infusions. They if you're feeling
1: very
0: a little
1: expensive.
0: Off, you get an IV of I don't know, something. That's a little freaky when you think about it. These aren't medical practitioners, but they'll give you an IV of liquid life or something like that. A pick me up, a hydration bag, a vitamin bag. I don't know.
1: Yeah,
0: what's in that stuff?
1: A hydration bag.
0: Mm-hmm.
1: But I'll tell you one thing that's really helped me is, so we've been having breakfast every morning. I'm making oatmeal with fresh berries and having a protein drink with it. And that has really helped me. I mean, I still have some fatigue, but I haven't been knocked down. Like, now God only knows what tomorrow will bring with it, with me having my infusion today, but, you know, we'll see.
0: All right. So do you want to give a guess as to what the last two songs I picked today were? S&P, or at least what the artists were?
1: Did you say F?
0: S, as in Sam.
1: Oh, God. S is too hard.
0: It's too hard. Let me show you how hard it is, because you actually had something from this artist already play, but this one is kind of a throw off because a lot of people think that this song is actually the featured artist's song, but it's not. This should be a huge, I don't know. Well, I shouldn't say that because he was the featured artist on the song I played earlier, not the main artist. Begins with an S. He's really good friends with Martha Stewart.
1: Snoop Dogg!
0: Yeah, and I heard that some congressional candidate did a first by quoting him in a televised debate on WMUR.

0: Oh yeah, there's something about you.
1: All right, Kim, did you get up and dance?
2: Did I what?
1: Did you get up and dance?
2: A little. Maybe a little.
1: There you go. And the last song, I'll take you out. I'll just put you out of your misery. The last song, and it's kind of a trick, I said P was the first letter. It's actually two artists working together in a collaboration from the 80s. Both artists' name begins with the letter P, and it's none other than Phil Collins from Across the Pond, joining forces with Earth, Wind, and Fire frontman Philip Bailey for their classic collaboration, Easy Lover. So that would have ended the song rally for you, the picking of the songs.
2: It would have.
1: Well, I'll let that go in the background a little bit, because there's something we definitely need to talk about, and it's something of the utmost importance. I don't know if you picked up on the fact that the President of the United States has issued new orders to the Pentagon to come up with strategic planning for the combat posture of the United States, and more specifically, dealing with the threats that we see emerging. He seems like he kept the basis of, and I don't know if you're familiar with the two and a half front war posture. We've kind of had in the back, or kind of in the in the overall structure of our Pentagon strategic planning, always that the United States should be able to fight at all times with no notice a 2.5 front war, meaning two fronts, two major fronts, like World War II was, plus one minor military activity somewhere else in the world. That's been the posture of the United States, like, as far as I can remember. I mean, it's kind of the seminal central point of the United States. President hasn't changed that, but what he did change is, in order to assess, or I should say counter, the emerging threat that he perceives from a more boisterous and warrior-like Russia and China, he's asked them to look at the development of more modern, more lethal, more utilitarian tactical nuclear weapons. Now, no previous administration since the 60s has realistically looked at this as a strategic military option for the United States. We've always had them, but tactical nuclear weapons have always been looked at as a non-usable weapon because there was fear that this would breach the threshold of a nuclear response. What do you think about that?
2: I don't know. I just feel like, where the whole world is just so unstable. You know? Don't you think?
1: Well, I think,
2: does this. I don't know. How's that gonna play out? Explain it to me, please.
1: Well, I'm not really sure, but I kind of like the fact that we had a concept that we had a major deterrence to anyone ever using a nuclear weapon, because all anyone had were these very large, powerful, life on Earth destroying weapons. And that if anybody used it, it would really literally mean the end of life as we know it. So, I mean, our entire strategic nuclear posture all throughout the Cold World was designed under the doctrine of MAD, which is mutually assured destruction. In other words, if nuclear war was started, all parties would be certainly destroyed. Therefore, the maximum deterrent of anyone ever firing a nuclear weapon was always going to be present. Mm-hmm. When you start talking about smaller tactical nuclear weapons being deployed on a wider scale and potentially used, now you're not saying that. You're basically saying, well, you can fire smaller nuclear weapons and people can survive. Therefore, you open up Pandora's box to the notion that someone might actually use a tactical nuclear weapon.
2: Yeah.
1: And then someone might say, well, I'm going to respond by using a larger nuclear weapon.
2: Yeah.
1: And pretty soon you're in a rapid escalating scenario of utilization of nuclear weapons, which ends in the same deployment of these large intercontinental ballistic missiles or sea-launched ballistic missiles or even cruise missiles with large megatonnage ordnance on them, destroying entire cities or entire regions of countries with one bomb.
2: Wow. Ay, ay, ay. I'll tell you.
1: That's the second time on this show. But that's going to do it for this show. So make sure you tune in.
2: I don't swear, at least, right?
1: There you go. Not frequently. Well, make sure you tune in 4 to 6 p.m. right here on WSMN for the next edition of the Jim Lawrence Show tomorrow.

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1: USA Radio News. I'm John Summers. President Trump paused a planned wave of tariffs that was set to hit Canada last night.
2: In a social media post, the president says he paused the 50% duties for 3 days because the two countries have a deal pending final documentation, though offering no specifics about the agreement aside from suggesting the Keystone XL pipeline may be, as he says, awoken from the grave. The suspended tariffs would have affected roughly $20 billion in Canadian imports. I'm Scott Carr in Washington.
1: Hawaii's facing a new tropical threat. The National Hurricane Center is tracking a new tropical disturbance east-southeast of the Hawaiian Islands, which has a high chance of developing into a tropical depression within the next 48 hours. Right now, the system's expected to keep south of the islands, but it could bring some heavy rains. Strong storms are starting to develop over parts of the Midwest. Tornado warnings are in effect for sections of Indiana tonight, as thousands of residents there are still without power due to the ongoing storms. Indiana, Missouri, and Illinois face the biggest threats. The midterms in November are coming into focus after more primary elections took place Tuesday. In Alaska, Republican Senator Dan Sullivan and Democrat Mary Peltola face off in the general election, with two other candidates yet to be decided. Meanwhile, Florida Congressman Byron Daniels won the state's primary for governor and faces off against former Republican, now Democrat, David Jolly in November. Thousands of Ethiopians are at risk of deportation after a federal judge allowed the Trump administration to end protections for them.
3: It's the latest of several court rulings to strip protections from more than a million people who have been allowed to legally live and work in the United States. The ruling denied a request from an organization to postpone the termination of relief known as temporary protected status while the group's legal challenge plays out. I'm Mark Mayfield.
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4: 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It is Scott, and I am here every Monday night from 7 to 9. If I'm not here, well, you'll hear a repeat, but I am trying to be here. 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They just raise money and fund all these nonprofits that are actually doing the work. So definitely check them out. And the last partner for the night is going to be Planned Perfectly Wedding and Events. 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Listen, I'm going to be breathing like Darth Vader tonight. I have bronchitis, so no making out. I don't give you anything. I have in the studio with me Air Force retired pilot Mark Cliff, right? Andrews. I did it right. I called you Norm at first. I knew it was a Boston reference to Cheers because you're full of information.
5: Random, useless information.
4: Like the walking trivia machine, like myself. So for our listeners who may not know who you are, tell us a little bit about your veteran service and then tell us what you're doing now with Operation High Flight.
5: Yeah, absolutely. So retired Air Force, spent almost 23 years flying C-130s first half, flew a desk the second half, and then retired, and I am now the founder and president of Operation High Flight. So it is our way of being able to give back, right? So Operation High Flight, we focus on veterans and first responders, but specifically those dealing with mental health challenges, children's health, or children's hospital patients as well, and inner city youth. And so for the veterans and first responders dealing with the mental health challenges, we're not in a position to vet the vets. And so that's why we partner with other veteran service organizations to then nominate those ride recipients. And they then go fly in our vintage Warbirds. We presently have a Boeing Stearman. It's a World War II biplane. She is 85 years old, turned 85 on January 20th, 1941.
4: So for those who don't know what that plane looks like, you can, after the show, jump over to operationhighflight.org and check it out. It's an amazing plane. I look at it and I think of Snoopy.
5: Oh, yeah.
4: You know, it's because it's an older one. Like, at first, people are like, what is it? And that's what it is. It's a biplane. Thing's awesome.
5: It is a biplane. It is iconic. It is seat of the pants. It is no frills. It is, best way to describe it, is flying a motorcycle.
4: Yep. Okay.
5: And the point behind it is that there's lots of ways to be present, right? So you can do that via counseling. You can do it with equine assisted services. You can do it with skydiving. You can do it with riding a motorcycle. You can't help but be present when you're flying in a 85-year-old Warbird. Making steep turns over the air. So it is, that is definitely my happy place. And I've had the pleasure and the opportunity to share that with others.
4: Yeah, I think it's great. One, I think it's great because it's something you could actually, like, I see the videos and I've never been in a jet, but I imagine, like, in a jet, it's like you got the mask on, everything else, you're kind of like stuck in there. This is more of open cockpit, the wind's in your face. Like, you're getting the full experience. I mean, you may not be getting the G-forces that are almost making you pass out.
5: Believe it or not.
4: But I imagine there still are, though.
5: Believe it or not. Yeah. So most of your modern fighter jets are designed for plus 9 Gs, minus 3 Gs.
4: Okay.
5: Right? And, like, an F-16 can do 9 Gs all day until you pass out, mm-hmm. right? Because they can do that because they have a great thrust-to-weight ratio. Believe it or not, this Boeing Stearman was designed to outperform the pilot. So when it was brand new, it could pull plus 12 Gs, minus 9. To put that in perspective, most of your roller coasters can be about 4 Gs.
4: No way. That's awesome.
5: So that said, thrust to weight, not even in the vernacular.
4: Yeah.
5: So as soon as you pull that stick back, she's going to bleed off the airspeed and you're going to get real slow real quick. So you're not going to see 12 Gs in the airplane.
4: Yeah.
5: Most you'll probably see is about 3 or 4. And for our flights, we can be as gentle as you want them to be. We can be as aggressive as you want them to be, but there's limits, right? So if you're wearing a parachute, then we can do loops and we can do rolls. In fact, yesterday I took a Vietnam veteran and a friend of mine up on his 80th birthday.
4: Oh, very cool.
5: It was awesome. It was actually an emotional event, which I can tell you more about here in just in a few.
4: Yeah.
5: Or we can also, if you're not wearing a parachute, then we're limited to plus or minus 30 degrees of pitch, plus or minus 60 degrees of bank. And so basically what that means is that you're still aggressive. We're going to put the butts on the horizon, bank it up, let the wings kind of slice through the horizon, and we'll blow smoke out the airplane and then fly through our smoke. So
4: that's cool.
5: You really get that full experience.
4: Yep.
5: Even though you're not max performing the aircraft, you're still it's a lot more than what most people are used to.
4: Yeah.
5: And again, I can tailor it to the needs of the individual as well.
4: So when you thought of this, obviously you love flying, right?
5: I do.
4: But when you thought of this and you're like, what made you think of, I'm going to get an older plane and not something new? Like why not a Cessna? Or why, you know what I mean? Why this? Was there like an emotional or like attachment to it? Is this something you grew up watching on TV and you're like, I need to fly one of those eventually? Like, explain that.
5: I think it's a little bit of everything. So for me personally, I've been wanting to fly airplanes since I was about 7 years old.
4: Mm-hmm.
5: There's really not a time that I can remember where I didn't. So that's why I say about 7. It was probably even before that.
4: Yeah.
5: I would go out to the air shows and among others, I would see things like the Boeing Stearmans.
4: Yeah. Okay.
5: I would see those aircraft. I'd see some of the Warbirds. I was like, God, someday.
4: Yeah.
5: Someday.
4: Yeah.
5: Well, that someday is now.
4: Nice.
5: I will also tell you, though, that growing up as a kid, I was not on the path to fly airplanes. Not at all.
4: No?
5: And
4: why not?
5: Well, I got in trouble a lot. I go to the principal's office once or twice a week.
4: The most successful stories come out of these.
5: Oh, yeah. And then I'd get in trouble when I came home because I went to the principal's office. And my parents, I was 12 years old, and I was failing math class. My parents were like, Mark, you're too big to spank. I'm tired of grounding you. What's it going to take? So they went back in their bedroom, deliberated for about 15, 20 minutes and came out and said, all right, we're going to try reverse psychology on this kid.
4: Yeah.
5: If you can get on the honor roll, we see what we can do about getting you a flying lesson.
4: Yeah.
5: The next 6 weeks, I got on the honor roll. All A's, one B. The B was math because I still suck at math.
4: Yeah.
5: And they're like, wow, we did not expect that. Yeah. Our parents weren't making a lot of money at the time. They held up their end of the bargain, and I did too. Mm-hmm. I joined the Civil Air Patrol, had some great mentors there, and that set me up on a good path. And then as soon as I turned 15, I got a job at the airport, cutting grass, sweeping hangars, doing everything I could to be around airplanes, and had amazing mentors there too. And I will say that I wouldn't be here, A, without the grace of God, and B, without my amazing mentors. And that kind of parlays into our other program that we have, which is with Nashua PAL.
4: Mm-hmm.
5: So if you're not familiar, Nashua PAL, the Police Athletic League, the A for athletics is the hook. It's not the Y.
4: Yeah.
5: Right. A lot of the kids, maybe they have food insecurity or maybe they have violence at home. Mm-hmm. And so it's a nice, stable after-school program for them to have that meal and also to get that mentorship. And it's an opportunity to go and establish relationships with the kids and help them out.
4: Yep.
5: So our Pals in the Sky program, it is an aviation 101 STEM program.
4: Mm-hmm.
5: And the aviation may be the hook, but it's not the why.
4: Yep.
5: The why is my way to get back, our way to get back.
4: Yep.
5: We also kind of take the tenet of if you can see it, you can be it.
4: Mm-hmm.
5: And on our very first course, we asked the kids, and these are young kids. Some of them are, 7, 8 years old, all the way up until high school. But we asked the kids, we say, out of 100 pilots, how many do you think are women?
4: Yeah.
5: And the kids, they're like, 50? No. How about a little bit less? 40? 30? This is 2025 FAA data. The number is 7 out of 100 in the United States are women.
4: Yeah.
5: And then we asked them, said, out of that 100, how many do you think are people of color?
4: Yeah.
5: 40? 30? No, the number is 4. And of those 4, how many are women? 1.
4: 1. Yeah.
5: When you look at our kids, it's the exact inverse dynamic.
4: Yeah.
5: And again, if you can see it, you can be it. One of my instructors, Gail, she is a pilot. She is an AMP certified mechanic, airframe power plant. She's also a physician's assistant with the VA.
4: Oh, no
5: kidding.
4: She's
5: knocking it out of the park. Yeah. She makes me look like a slug.
4: Yeah.
5: And we're bringing in mentors like that to be able to teach and help and give these kids opened up a whole new world that they might not have otherwise considered. One of the classes we asked them, how did this airplane get here? I had them split into 2 different groups.
4: Yeah.
5: If they got the answers right, they would get a prize. If they got them wrong, they'd still get a prize.
4: Yeah.
5: And so I said, how did this airplane get here? And they said, well, the pilot flew it here.
4: Yeah.
5: True. Yeah. Who put gas in that airplane? Who fixed the airplane? Who built the airplane? Who talked to the pilots? Who gave them their weather? Who built the airport?
4: Mm-hmm.
5: Who gave them their medical clearance? Then we had another course on building an airport, what the makeup is, what's a hangar, what's a tower, what's a ramp, what's a taxiway. Yep. And then after that, we brought in an airfield engineer, female airfield engineer, and she did a tabletop with the kids and took what we'd learned in the classroom, the previous lesson,
4: awesome.
5: And then they just built out a tabletop. Mm-hmm. And then we went out to the airport. And I had half of them in my hangar. The other half went up to the control tower and then also to the fixed base operations, the guys that put gas in.
4: Yeah.
5: And we split. And, God, you could see the light bulbs come out on the kids.
4: Mm-hmm. Well, it's amazing because, like, you'll find it, whether somebody's got a physical, disability or, whether they're maybe, I don't know if it's vision still puts you out of, right? So there might be something physically that's going to be a barrier, right?
5: Right.
4: It's still, they can still be involved in the whole aviation world, doing just as important things, just as Gucci and as fun, exciting.
5: They're really good paying jobs
4: that
5: these kids may not have otherwise had introduced to them. And the point is that, we're not making pilots. We're not making mechanics. We're not making air traffic controllers. What we are doing is introducing them to people who are.
4: Yes.
5: And so the intent is to establish that relationship with them at an early age. So by the time they get into their sophomore, junior year in high school, they're set up for success if that's what they want to do.
4: That's perfect. That's awesome. I think it's great when they see all angles of an industry. I had a veteran who came to me. He actually got certified to paint jets when he was in the Navy. And that's what he does on the civilian world, making a whole bunch more money, than the whatever $3.50 you made an hour or whatever it was in the military. But it's the military is absolutely a way that you can earn a skill that's going to benefit you in the long run. But introducing them to petroleum fuel, like fuel specialists, air traffic controller, like even as being a site engineer to figure out, I want to plan how this thing's going to look. I think it's amazing. It opened, like you said, opens their eyes because you think the plane goes up and comes down. They don't see the big picture of everything
5: absolutely.
4: That's there. and we've said it before, without, you know, an amazing ground crew and mechanics and everything else, the pilot can't do what he's supposed to do.
5: Right.
4: And he's just part of the piece of that big giant pie, you know?
5: And, you know, with our motto, honor, inspire, and soar, it's honoring those who've selflessly served, inspiring those in need of hope, but also inspiring the next generation, mm-hmm. right? That's these kids. And soaring to new heights, the intent on that one is we want to grow the organization.
4: Yeah.
5: We're small. This is our first year. I mean, we hit the 1st of August, we hit our 1 year mark. Mm-hmm. When we talked back in February, we were still a concept. We had big dreams. We had acquired the aircraft. We hadn't done any events yet.
4: Yeah.
5: And since then it's been a meteoric rise.
4: How many flights have you done? I know you've done flights with other great nonprofits.
5: God, I was hoping you said. Count.
4: Well, you don't have to roughly. I know. All right, we take your shoes off. We can do some counting. Between the both of us, we have 40. So I know that you've done stuff with Operation Delta Dog. Yeah. You've taken them up. You're going to be taking us up on September, mm-hmm. Which I'm getting my people geared for. They're like, wait, what? I'm like, yeah.
5: Oh, yeah.
4: But so you reach out, like you said, you find ones that have already have established participants. You know, we've already vetted them and stuff. And then that opens up, you know, the opportunity for them to, you know, we'll cross-pollinate, you know, which is the key to all of this. We all got to help each other out to make this work. But, you know, you go up, now explain what a day would be for a nonprofit. Like if you know, we have a nonprofit profit listening right now, you know, how would this work? How would they do this?
5: So for a typical fly day, I'll give you an example on that one. So we've done several events. We did one for Camp Cowboy. That one was actually near Fort Hood, Texas. Mm-hmm. We did that one back in March. The first big one local that we did was for Operation Delta Dog back in April.
4: Yep.
5: We just did another one for Delta Dog on the 15th, so just this last Saturday. But for a typical fly day, I'll show up probably about 7:30 in the morning, get everything ready. The first ride recipient shows up at 9 o'clock. We'll normally do 8 per day. Mm-hmm. Realistically, I can probably do more, but this gives us a little bit of slack and make sure that we're staying on track. Mm-hmm. So I factor a 20-minute flight. 1 20-minute flight every hour, mm-hmm. right? So if you show up at 9 o'clock, that gives time to walk out to the airplane, take photos, strap in, start taxi takeoff, fly for 20, come back, taxi back, shut down, unstrap, more photos, lather, rinse, repeat. Mm-hmm. Realistically, I can do that in about 40-45 minutes, but I need a little bit of slack in case of ATC delays. Mm-hmm. If we need to get gas, if there's any number of reasons, mm-hmm. And then that keeps us on track.
4: Yeah.
5: And typically what we'll also do is we'll start off with coffee in the morning. So we'll, you know, for those who show up for the morning show, mm-hmm. they'll typically stay until around lunchtime.
4: Yep.
5: And then we'll bring either someone will bring lunch or else we'll make lunch there.
4: Yep.
5: And then so then your afternoon crew comes in then. And so really, if you're an observer and you just want to come out and watch,
4: yep.
5: come out during lunchtime. That's when you're going to get max mm-hmm. participation there. And then we're normally done. The last one will show at 4 p.m. and then they're done by about 5. And then we start yep. Tearing down.
4: So nice.
5: It's a process that we have been honing over the last couple of months, mm-hmm. and we learn every, you know, with each one.
4: Yeah, that's good. Yeah. So 8 a day, is there a cost to the nonprofit?
5: Do you... Not a penny.
4: Yeah.
5: Yeah, so not a penny.
4: But it doesn't mean you can't donate to them. And how can we donate to you?
5: Yeah, so there's a couple different ways to donate. If you go on our website, www.operationhighflight.org, there is a donate button in the top, and so you can do that. And so that is tied to our Infinite Giving account. What I love about Infinite Giving is that you can not only do it as a wire transfer through your bank, but you can also do stock gifts. A stock gift is how we actually procured our first aircraft.
4: Oh, wow. Okay.
5: Yeah, so that was stock gifts that were liquidated and then deposited into their our checking account, and then we were able to wire that for the purchase. That aircraft is not mine. It's not mine. It is in an LLC. But ultimately, when I say it's not mine, it's his.
4: Yep.
5: That's where I go back into the HIS, the Honor, Inspire, Soar.
4: Yep.
5: So everything that we do is shining a light back on our creator.
4: That's awesome.
5: But yes, legally, it's in a LLC, and the signatory is not Mark Andrews. The signatory is Operation High Flight, because High Flight is a nonprofit, a formal 501(c), which is a corporation, and with the federal government, a corporation's a person, so that person's a signatory on it.
4: Thanks.
5: All right, so Infinite Giving is one way. Other way is through Venmo. We also have links for that. You can find us as Operation High Flight, and we also take cash as well. So primary source is for donations like that, but then also we do revenue rides as well. So if you do choose to go fly with us, let's say you go fly with us on a weekday afternoon or maybe a weekend that we're not doing one of our events, minus our operating cost, all that money goes back into the kitty and allows us to then fly even more veterans and first responders and children's hospital patients.
4: Roughly what does it cost to operate the plane for a day?
5: For a day. So it's
4: like fuel and maintenance.
5: Just fuel alone. Yeah. So not including maintenance, not including the hangar cost. Just fuel alone is about $120 an hour.
4: Mm-hmm, okay.
5: And we'll typically do 20-minute flight. So let's call that a 0.3. So 120 times 0.3.
4: Okay.
5: So it's, you know, just under $50, about $40, $50.
4: So like a $500 a day.
5: Yeah.
4: For roughly. Fuel. Yeah. I know, like when you fly into an airport, you have to pay for a permit, right? You have to pay for landing sometimes.
5: It depends. The Mass Transit Authority does charge you. Like, for example, if we were to fly into Hanscom Air Force Base or into Bedford, there's a landing fee there. Nashua, not at all.
4: Okay, that's not good. All right, imagine that eight times a day, you'd have to pay a fee.
5: Oh God, no. So we will go other places, but that will actually be tacked on if we were to do that.
4: No, I just like to give people the kind of the understanding of what it costs to run an event. You know, for an event, and even if this isn't your thing. There's a way that they possibly like Venmo $100 over and say, you know, give a vet a great time or whatever, you know. So there's other ways of doing it.
5: What I love about that too, though, is if you do choose to fly with us, yes, you're getting a great experience, but almost 90% of that money goes back into the kitty, right? So you're basically you're getting a flight, but you're also making a donation, and because of my operating costs versus what you pay, so $300 for a 20-minute flight.
4: Mm-hmm.
5: You are now effectively giving us the opportunity to now fly multiple veterans and first responders because of your single flight.
4: That's awesome. Yeah, no, I think it's great. I mean, everybody I know, Silent Matt Kay, he went up last weekend.
5: Yeah.
4: Yeah. He said he had a blast, and he's very skittish. He's like, oh, yeah, you know, at first I was like, oh, it's not going to be a problem. And he goes, and then I got there, and I was like, oh.
5: So that's a very common reaction. Mm-hmm. I'll tell you the very first event we did, like I said, was It was a Camp Cowboy.
4: Cowboy,
5: at Fort Hood. They do equine assisted services with the horses. Mm-hmm. And after the flights, I did interviews, and my wife was doing interviews for him as well. And one of the guys that really stands out, his name is Daniel. And I asked Daniel, I said, what was your favorite part? And he says, well, when we went into that steep turn over Belton Lake, everything went out the window. And I'm like, dude, it's an open cockpit. Hopefully it didn't all go out the window. He's like, no. All my fear and anxiety went out the window. I was present.
4: Nice.
5: I'm like, yes. Objective met.
4: Yeah. We've talked about that offline. Like, there's certain things you have to do that you are present, you know, riding a motorcycle, skydiving, and going on this adventure, you have to be present. I don't know how you could actually be immersed in this experience and think about like, oh, how am I going to come up with, you know, money for my car payment or, you know, for this, or, you know, my boss is really driving me crazy. I think it's honestly when you're immersed in this whole experience, you're like he did. I was completely in it, you know.
5: Imagine that a lot of us have dealt with PTS in one form or another, right? And when you're going through it, when you're at that lowest low, sometimes it's hard to imagine what life's going to be like in the future, right? You remember what life was once like. You remember being normal.
4: Yep.
5: You remember feeling things, and it's hard to imagine what it's going to be like. Now, fast forward. Now you're riding that motorcycle. You're skydiving. You're in that biplane doing that steep turn.
4: Yeah.
5: And you're like, wow, I was present. I can do it. Maybe it's been fleeting. I didn't solve anything.
4: Yeah.
5: But what I did was I proved to myself that I can do that again. I can feel that again. And if I can hold on to that one thing, like box breathing, you know, box breathing.
4: Oh, yeah. Right? Yeah.
5: You can't control your sweating. You can't control your bowels. You can't control all those things. You can't control all those natural responses when you're under stress. But the one thing you can control is your breathing.
4: Yep.
5: And if I can hold on to that, I can get my heart rate back down, and now I stop sweating. Now I can start operating again. This is something else to hold on to.
4: I just saw this, speaking of box breathing, I just saw this new technique where you fill your mouth up with air and you count to four. And then while your mouth is full, you exhale for 8 seconds, wait 8 seconds, and then fill your mouth back up and hold it for 4 seconds. It's crazy. I did it, and it starts to reset your brain, and it starts, it's...
5: I haven't heard of that technique exactly, but what it reminds me of is, have you ever done, we had to do a 50 meter underwater. It was a pass test for combat control and pararescue. I'm not a pararescue man, but I did do the pass test. The key on that one is doing exactly what you described. You take that deep, you kind of hyperventilate, but then you get that, hold that breath and you breathe it out into your cheeks. And then when you feel like you need a little air, you breathe that in.
4: Yeah.
5: And then it tells your brain that, hey, I just got some air, even though it's air that was in your cheeks.
4: Yeah, that's crazy. Yeah.
5: But the key is what you don't want to do is over stimulate yourself and work yourself up. It's a nice, slow pace, and you can do that 50 meters underwater without
4: having I've done, like, you know, I have a son, so we have a hold the breath contest, you know, and I'll do that. I'll go and I'll sink to the bottom and I'll close my eyes and I'll just pretend like I'm not where I am.
5: Yeah.
4: And I stand there a long time. And he's like, how can you do that? I'm like, I don't panic. I don't immerse myself or overstimulate myself with, what am I looking at the bottom of the pool? Where am I really at? Like, I'm kind of escaping from it, you know, and it works out fine. But yeah, box breathing is amazing. There's a whole bunch of those cool little techniques, you know. Speaking of breathing techniques, describe how a pilot uses breathing to stay conscious during G-turns. I find this fascinating.
5: So you're asking a C-130 pilot who was used to flying 3Gs. That said, when I was going through initial pilot training, we flew the T-37. It had the highest G onset rate of any other aircraft in the inventory. Little T-37 tweet. What you do is you start when you pull Gs, like right now we're at 1G, right? When you're, if you're driving your car and you're doing a tight turn, you might be 1.5, maybe 2 Gs. You're going to kind of feel the earth kind of pulling down on
4: you.
5: If you're at 2, then if, let's say I weigh 200 pounds, if I'm at 2 Gs, now I weigh 400 pounds. Okay. If I'm at 3 Gs, now I weigh 600 pounds and so forth, right? So it's just imagine that elephant sitting on your chest. What's also happening is the blood is now pulling from your brain down to your feet.
4: Okay.
5: That's gravity, the centripetal force. And so what you want to do is you kind of tighten your toes up. You start with your toes and then you go to your calves and you go to your quads and then you go to your core.
4: Yep.
5: And you're just tightening that up as best you can. But now what you also want to do is get a nice tight breath or a big breath, but you want to tighten up the epiglottis, I think it is, but you tighten up your throat to not allow that air out. And if you do, and I'm not going to demonstrate right here, but if you do, it is spit it out and then hold it in.
4: Okay.
5: Get a quick breath and then hold it in. Because really the goal is you're trying to keep that as much of that blood from your heart to your head as you can so you don't black out.
4: Yeah.
5: Most people, your resting G tolerance is about 5 Gs, where you can pull 5 Gs without having to do that. If you're going to be doing more than that, then you do need to get on what's called your G strain and also hold that breath in, because that oxygen also carries blood, those red blood cells, which is keeping you alert.
4: So kind of like that's what G suits are for, right? They just squeeze certain parts.
5: The G suit will plug into the jet and it senses that as you're pulling Gs, it's going to then inflate. And what it's basically doing is it's giving you about an extra G, one more G tolerance, basically. But it's giving you something to kind of press against. So as you're tightening up those quads and your calves, it's giving you something else to press against.
4: Nice. It's crazy technology.
5: So our, I'm going to talk about Bert and Ernie, because Ernie is all kitted out in a G suit.
4: It's a good segue, right?
5: Yeah, absolutely.
4: So we discussed this in the past, but let's explain the simulator you just got.
5: Yeah, so we talked about the biplane.

0: explain why. Ready?
1: There you go. That's Bert.
0: That is the sound that the A-10 makes. The A-10, for those who aren't familiar with it, is basically a 21-foot Gatling gun that they built a plane around.
1: Size of a Volkswagen Beetle. Mm-hmm. 30-millimeter Gal 8. It is every grunt's friend.
0: Yep.
1: It's saved more lives than it can count. And especially our GWAT veterans, they adore that plane. Mm-hmm. And fortunately, they've been trying to retire it since it came about back in the 70s. They're finally successful.
0: And that stinks.
1: It does.
0: What do they replace it with?
1: There is no replacement. There's nothing comes close.
0: Because that only makes sense.
1: There's nothing comes close.
0: The best thing about it was you knew when it went by you, you heard the gun, and then you heard the GE engines go by, and they made that distinctive whistle.
1: It is. It's a high bypass engine. It's basically the same engine you see in the regional jets.
0: Yep.
1: So, like, if you're doing little commuters out of Manchester, mm-hmm. same engines.
0: And it's a fascinating plane to the fact that it runs so there's fly-by-wire, and then there's fly-by electronics,
1: direct control. Yeah.
0: So, and then during a lot of the Gulf and Global War on Terror, there was A-10s that were coming back with giant holes in them.
1: Yeah.
0: And it never should have flown shouldn't have flown. But they come back and they're full of holes, missing wings, engines are on fire, and they come back like, it's okay.
1: Multiple forms of redundancy, electrical, hydraulic, pneumatic, you name it. And it's the intent is that if it can fail, it will fail. That's what's common in the environments that we operate in. And so that A-10 having the ability to still be able to continue the mission after losing those components, much like with the C-130, we were the same way, triple redundancy as well, allows us to be able to get the mission done.
0: Yeah.
1: For the A-10, what we do is, let me step back and how we got that. Back in September of last year, the Maryland Air National Guard retired the last of their jets. Their A-10s. And there was a deactivation ceremony, and the operations group commander's name was on the article. And so I looked up his name, called him up, said, "Hey, my name is Mark Andrews. I got this nonprofit. Do you have any part task trainers you're willing to part ways with?" Part task trainers are basically a cockpit trainer that they use for procedural training.
0: Yep.
1: It has all the switches and dials, but they don't do anything.
0: Mm-hmm.
1: He's like, "I have not one, but two. One's going to go to Hagerstown, Maryland, where they built the jets.
0: Yep.
1: And the other one, I will find a way to get it to you." Right.
0: Yeah.
1: And so, just so you know, the A-10, they have two different types of simulation. Mm-hmm. They have their full mission trainers, which is what you expect to see. It's got these big, huge wraparound, everything works, all the switches and dials.
0: Yeah.
1: And then they also have a very low cost alternative, and that's basically a desktop solution that you can do at home.
0: Yeah.
1: It's with Thrustmaster, Warthog, Stick and Throttle, VR headset, gaming desktop.
0: Yeah.
1: We built a hybrid. So I took that A-10 cockpit. Mm-hmm. Ripped out the Stick and Throttle, put the VR headset in, high-end gaming desktop, and turned it into a flight simulator.
0: That's awesome.
1: That's going to load up into a trailer and be towed by a truck, and that's going to go out with us to the VA hospitals at Manchester, Jamaica Plain, at the Easter Seals campus in Franklin, to our children's hospitals here in the local area, Chad Pediatric out in Lebanon, the children's hospitals in Boston, and other events as well. Mm-hmm. And so the point is that for those who can't fly with us, we're going to go to you.
0: Yeah. Nice. I think it's awesome.
1: Yeah. And you get to fly Bert and then be greeted by Bert's pilot, Ernie, who's all kitted out in this G suit and his helmet.
0: Yep. Yeah, because if you go to the website and there's pictures, even on social media, if you look them up, it's Operation High Flight, operationhighflight.org. You can check them out, especially the gallery and stuff. It's a good site. It's very easy to navigate. You can donate there to support the mission. And also, you know, if you're in a nonprofit and you're looking to get out and, you know, do something different with your vets, then definitely look Mark up. You can find him at Operation High Flight. What's your email address? In case people
1: want
0: to know.
1: It is mark.andrews@ophighflight.org. So op as in Oscar Papa, and then highflight.org, O-R-G.
0: Very cool. Very cool. Now, one of the questions people like, do you fly all year round?
1: No. I would if I could, but it's an open cockpit. So I will fly when it's down to about 30 degrees outside air temp.
0: Mm-hmm.
1: In fact, when I flew the airplane up here in April from Texas, when I was flying into Salisbury, Maryland, The controller says, you're coming in broken and unreadable.

0: Sounds like you're in an open cockpit. I said, I am indeed in an open cockpit. It's a Boeing Stearman, and I'm sorry, but it's hard to articulate when your lips are frozen.
1: Yeah.
0: So I'll do that when it's down in the 30s. I'm not going to take passengers up.
1: Yeah.
0: So, so we're April through October, and really April's kind of on the early stage.
1: Yeah.
0: So really we get going in May.
1: So 30 degrees outside, external temperature, but then wind chill factor, what is it roughly?
0: The best way to describe it's like riding a motorcycle.
1: Yeah.
0: Right. So if it's motorcycle driving weather, it's flying weather. And of course I drove my motorcycle all year round, but it's not for everybody.
1: Yeah.
0: So, it's going to be cold.
1: Yeah.
0: That said, on days like we did, 8 flights for Operation Delta Dog on the 15th. So, on Saturday, we're flying you guys and on the 5th of September, t-shirt and shorts.
1: Yeah. Okay.
0: It's very comfortable. We don't go high.
1: Yeah. What's your average flight, in feet?
0: Like,
1: cruising altitude.
0: I like to go low, but if we're going to be doing maneuvers, we'll climb up to about 2,500 foot.
1: Mm-hmm.
0: And so the temperature difference is it's 2 degrees Celsius per 1,000 foot is the standard adiabatic lapse rate. So if it's, I don't know, if it's, let's say 30 degrees Celsius at sea level, and then now you're 1,000 foot up, now it's 28, right?
2: That's awesome.
0: Do the math.
1: So we have Cricket, Steve Sennett said, I highly recommend that you do it if you have the chance to do it. I promise you won't regret it. So Steve was out on.
0: Cricket is one of my good friends. I got to tell you a story about Cricket.
1: Okay.
0: So.
1: Was there Bale involved?
0: No, Bale was not involved. Cricket is awesome. And Cricket's been a huge supporter of Operation High Flight. Those of you who know him from Operation Delta Dog, he's an icon. When we scheduled our event back in April, I was asking Allison Butler, the event coordinator, I asked her, the only two things I need is give me names, and if somebody can do photos or videos, that would be, it would be helpful.
1: Yeah.
0: So she put the feelers out there, didn't get anything back, and then Cricket says, well, if nobody will do it, I'll do it. And I say it that way because there's a story behind it. So Cricket is he's a Vietnam vet.
1: Yeah.
0: Served actually during the same time period as my dad as well in Vietnam. Cricket was also a photographer as well, both he and his wife.
1: That was their thing. Yeah.
0: A couple years ago when his wife passed,
1: it was rough.
0: That was a door that was closed.
1: Yeah.
0: That was then, this is now, we're not going to do that anymore.
1: Yeah.
0: When Allison came asking and Cricket raised his hand to say, I'll do it, that was huge.
1: Yeah.
0: And so we did our event. Cricket was actually the last one to go fly in April, and for that event, he was the 8th one. About halfway through the day, Cricket came up to me. He's like, "Hey, you know, thanks for having me do this." I was like, "No, man, thanks for being here. We're so happy you did it."
1: Mm.
0: At the end of the day, after Cricket's last flight, he's like, "That was awesome. When's the next time I want to do this again?"
1: That's awesome.
0: And so, guess what?
1: Yeah.
0: Cricket was right out there. He was out there from the very beginning before everybody showed up.
1: Yep.
0: So what, about 8:30 on Saturday, and then left a little after 5 o'clock there from beginning to end, captured every single moment. And we're blessed to have him. So thank you, Cricket.
1: He is such a sweet guy. He was with, and I think he's still with them, but he was with Rifles of Rods and Operation Healing Waters. And we had worked with them and done some fly fishing classes, and he actually taught my son. This is going back a couple of years now, and he had the patience to teach my son how to fly fish in a field, where I'm like, but I had no choice; I had to bring him with me. And he's like, "Ah, don't worry, I'll get him." And it was really nice that he had the patience and he did it and taught him. But yeah, he's a really sweet guy.
0: Absolutely.
1: He's just so caring, wicked nice guy. We're not just saying that because you listen every week. Thank you, Cricket. So Matt Kay's here. It's not like Matt Kay walked in.
3: What's up, dude?
1: You want to talk about your experience flying? Yeah, come on in. So Silent Matt Kay went out with Operation Delta Dog, because he's starting their program soon. And he went out Saturday, and when I was talking to him, he said, he goes, you got to do it. But we'll talk about it.
4: Let's talk about it.
1: All righty.
4: All right. It was a little different seat.
1: Yep.
4: What's going on?
1: Nothing.
4: No, Saturday was great. I'll tell you. Yep. I was telling Scott earlier, you know, I was completely comfortable, 100%. When you had me take that stick, I was like, all of a sudden, it was not cool. Yeah. No, I wanted to do it again because I felt like, because after, you just don't know. The slightest touch on that thing, and it was, you know, and I could tell you, it said like three or four times, hey, turn that way. I'm like, I didn't want to, you know.
0: You know, so your response is so typical with others. When you give them the controls, when I gave you the controls, you're going to be real gentle with it. You're like, oh, man, I don't want to break this airplane. I don't want to do too much. And then after we did our maneuvers and you saw how docile, or not docile, how maneuverable that airplane was.
4: Well, yeah.
0: And then if I would have given you the stick afterwards, I think you would have
4: been a lot. Yeah. And I would have been a lot more comfortable just because, one, I don't know how the airplane moves, supposed to move, doesn't move, you know.
0: The good news is for myself, so I'm a certified instructor, been flying also most of my life. It's important to know what the airplane can do and also what it can't do.
4: Right.
0: So you know your left and right limits. I also describe to my students that there's a difference between being abrupt and being aggressive. Being abrupt is manhandling and just kind of being, you know, ham-fisted with it. Being aggressive is putting the airplane where you want it, how you want it. But to do that, you need to know what it can do, but what it can't do, and what those left and right limits are. And so there's nothing that you could do in that airplane that I can't get.
4: No,
0: I would not let you put us in a bad situation. No,
4: I figured as much, but you know what's funny?
0: So when you go back and do it again.
4: I'm looking forward to it, because I think, I'm not sure, I think Scott is otherwise engaged, but the fifth, when you guys do it, I think I'll be doing it again there. It's honestly, we talked about it when we were taxiing the head up, you know, there are very few things that we can do present day that you're 100% present, right? And for me, equine therapy, for some people it's riding motorcycles, for you it's airplanes, and just for me up there, I could stay up there all afternoon because it's 2,500 feet. It's not high, you know. The turbulence, there wasn't turbulence, you know. And I wasn't sure because, obviously, enclosed jet, you know, Angel Flights.
0: Absolutely.
4: So I had got hurt, and then they flew me from North Carolina to Hanscom one time. It was my first time on one of those small planes. And at that elevation, that turbulence, that thing moves, you know. So it was a wild adjustment.
0: I will tell you that the this little one – We had a great day.
4: Yeah.
0: We had an excellent it was awesome. Day. And it's – oh, thank you. Making room for the host here. that airplane, you're going to feel everything, but it's also – it's very controlled. And the more that you – the more stick time that you get, the more that you'll – the confidence you get, the more you realize that you are in control of that airplane. And you have to be in control of it, because if you aren't, the airplane takes over, and that's when you get into trouble.
4: Absolutely.
0: Just like equine. You said the equine assisted services. Mm-hmm. I'm going to peel the onion on that one real quick. The way that I think of that is that the depression is by definition rumination on the past.
4: Mm-hmm.
0: Anxiety is by definition fear of the future.
4: Okay.
0: The goal is to be present in the moment. When I see a horse out in the pasture, a lot of people see horses out in the pasture. They're like, oh, look at that beautiful, docile animal. No. That's a 1,000-pound beast.
4: Mm-hmm.
0: That beast has been meeked, but being meeked is not weak. By being meeked, that means that they are very in tune with their rider, so much so that if they trust you, they will go to war with you.
4: Mm-hmm.
0: If they don't trust you, at best, you're going to get hurt, or you're going to have a bad ride. At worst, you're actually going to have some damage.
4: Sure.
0: So the techniques that you learn in equine-assisted therapy, equine assisted services, can be applied to other things elsewhere. Same thing with aviation. A lot of the techniques you learn in the airplane can be applied elsewhere. So, like, if I make a mistake in the airplane, I'm going to beat myself up and I'm going to ruminate on it. I'm like, oh, God, I can't believe I did that. All the while, the plane's still flying forward.
4: Mm-hmm.
0: If I'm so worried about, oh, my God, this could happen or that could happen.
4: Right.
0: Well, guess what? We practice that stuff. We read about it in the flight manual. We practice it in the flight simulator. We talk about it on the ground. I know what my initial steps are going to be. I can put a pin in it and say, got it.
4: Right.
0: If it happens, this is what I'm going to do, and I can be present in the moment. If I don't do that, the airplane's going to do bad things, just like that horse is going to do bad things.
4: Yep.
0: So you have to be in control.
4: Absolutely. And I'll tell you, I was surprisingly – well, I was surprised at how comfortable being in there was. Like, you know, you think the plane's open, you're 2,500 feet off the ground, and, you know, you're staring at the little pond, which is actually a big lake, right?
0: Oh, yeah.
4: It was so peaceful. I wasn't worried about it. I did not get nervous until I had the stick. Once you took it back, I was like, I just kicked back and relaxed. It was nice. Definitely well worth it.
0: I will say that probably the most uncomfortable thing for me flying that thing is not being able to hear. I'm deaf anyhow.
4: Same.
0: So it is so loud with the wind noise, with the engine noise. That said, yesterday when I was flying Bill, my friend Bill, 80th birthday.
1: Mm-hmm.
0: We were wearing parachutes. We actually did aerobatics.
1: Yeah.
0: And the microphone was off, but we did our first loop, and I could literally hear him over the engine noise go, "Woohoo!"
1: awesome.
0: It was an emotional. It was an emotional day. I will tell you, for him, he is he's a dear friend. Mm-hmm. He's also a Gold Star family. He and his wife.
1: Okay.
0: Marjorie, yeah. Gold Star family.
4: You know Bill.
1: Oh, Bill Fleischman.
4: Yeah. Yeah.
1: Oh, I love Phil. Yeah.
0: Phil. Yeah, Bill.
1: Yeah, Bill. Yeah.
0: And so his son passed 11 years ago on his birthday.
1: Yeah.
0: And so he wanted to do something positive, a positive memory, and we objective achieved.
1: Mm-hmm. It's funny how the circle is so small, because Bill has Daisy. Through Operation Delta Dog,
0: we always sing to Daisy every Wednesday morning.
1: Yeah.
0: at breakfast.
1: And it's funny how like the more they realize how small nonprofit world is, you know, or we'd like to say, you know, we share the same people, and I like that. I like the fact that they're out there getting the help that they're getting.
0: Well, and the other day, we were at the Green Beret with a mission, and I'm sitting there manning the 50 cal gun, and then you're working the station right next to me.
1: Yeah.
0: And then the very next day we're back over at Franklin campus.
1: Yeah, exactly.
0: So it's a small world.
1: Yeah. Yeah, but it's a good community because of the fact that whenever we need something to lean on each other, you know,
0: we definitely support each other.
1: Yeah. So I just put out a question for our listeners. Would you ever get in an open cockpit plane? And I spelled plane wrong, of course.
4: I thought you spelled something else wrong. But go ahead.
1: No, I spelled I spelled pit right.
4: Yeah,
1: yeah, PIT. I got that right. Mm-hmm. But I'm wondering how many of our listeners actually would, because I know it's, you know, there's I think Chris is going to be there. He likes flying, but he's afraid of heights. He's like you. He doesn't like ladders. He doesn't like any of that.
4: I can't. There's nothing that I will say to somebody who's afraid of heights that's going to make them comfortable, mm-hmm. other than to just do it. All right, you sit in this thing, and it was snug for me, right? Or a little bit, not too snug, but you basically felt like you were wearing the aircraft. So
0: you
4: turned, it turned, and it wasn't like, I mean, there are some roller coasters that are a hell of a lot worse than that thing, you know? So I would just say, if you can do it, to just take a chance. I mean, what's the worst case? Somebody says to you, hey, this isn't for me, and you turn back around?
0: Which I did.
4: With
0: one of our people that we all...
4: It's not like skydiving where they make you go out regardless, you know?
1: It was awesome. I jumped with the Golden Knights parachute team once, and that's how it was. One guy was like, I'm not sure if I want to go. They're like, all right, we're just going to close the door. We'll just look out then. You know, we're not going. And he was like, all right, I'll just look out, and he's out, you know? It's a one-way ticket.
4: But even, I did tandem once, and they say the same thing. I don't know if they would ever not bring something.
0: You know what my biggest fear was when I went skydiving the first time was I knew what to expect.
1: Yeah.
0: I was afraid I was going to love it too much and not be able to do it.
1: Gotcha.
0: And it was everything that I feared and then some. Because
1: yeah.
0: the thing is, man, if you're going to skydive and you're going to do it on a regular basis, you need to be all in.
1: Yeah.
0: And you can't do that one halfway.
1: Yeah.
0: And I was like, God, I want to do more of this. I just don't have the time.
1: So I love skydiving. I usually go to the indoor skydiving place in Nashville.
0: Oh, yeah.
1: That place is awesome. And people it's expensive, but it's like...
0: No, it's actually cheaper in the long run because you're getting 20 minutes versus... I mean, because a normal skydive is maybe 20 to 40 seconds depending on the...
1: Yeah.
4: Until you
0: but
4: hit
0: you're
4: the
0: getting
4: ground.
0: 20 minutes of that. Yeah. That is way, way cost-effective.
1: Oh, yeah. Especially because, you know, your free fall is like 30 to the 45 seconds, and then you pop and you parachute down. Where that, it's all free fall.
0: Yeah.
4: So, I mean, I don't know what package you would do there. There's multiple packages, right? So I know when I had done it with through the WWP Wounded Warrior Project, they had a group up there. Mm-hmm. And, I mean, we got like 2 minutes each, right? So it wasn't a long time. But even still, it's worth it to...
1: That 2 minute feels like forever.
4: It's
1: chill. I mean, it's like 30,
0: it's a
1: 30 times your best performance.
4: Yeah, 100%.
0: 100%. You're working your core the whole time.
4: You know, especially when you're trying to figure out, I mean, first time.
1: Turning a little flappers.
4: Forget about it. Just eat the wall.
0: Or just tuck and just be like a meat.
1: Just hope the guy's paying attention. Don't go with any attractive people.
4: You look like a grouper fish.
0: The greatest American hero. Remember?
1: Remember that show? He crashed into everything he possibly could. He had the greatest blonde afro.
4: The worst part is these guys go into the instructors and they're doing, you know, flips and this.
1: Oh, yeah.
4: And so you're thinking, oh, what's the big deal? And you go in, all of a sudden your face plant in the wall, or you know, you can't get up. You just to even throw yourself up in the position can be difficult.
1: Yeah. So, no, who is a natural is Craigie. Believe it. Well, I mean, well, I'm not going to say believe it or not because the kid's a natural at everything. But we went in, and our friend Derek, who is an instructor there, who has over like 3,000 jumps and under his belt, or whatever. And you say that in the skydiving world, and they're like, "What? That's not even a lot." I'm like, I have 10,000 or whatever. But Craigie caught on real quick, and he started doing well. And he's like, and he just hovered in the center, and he would tell him to turn, and he would turn. I'm like, he has no bad habits. I watch Point Break. You know,
4: yeah, I know it's about. Yeah.
1: No, I'm that dude that died. I'm like,
0: but he's getting the muscle memory at an early age. That's gonna be huge.
1: Yeah. So, but he was one of the things I was like, oh no, he's gonna love this, and it's gonna be a super expensive sport for him to like. But
0: it's expensive to get in, but once you've got your certification, it's $30 a jump.
1: Mm-hmm. Yeah,
0: and a lot of folks will do that where they'll work their regular day job, and then as soon as nice clear day, they'll rush out to the drop zone, go get a couple jumps in.
1: That's a friend of mine I was in the Army with. He used to live down in Rhode Island, and he would call me up, and he'd be like, "Hey," I'm like, "What?" He's like, "You working?" I'm like, "Yeah." He's like, "Leave." Like, why? He goes, "I found a guy with a Cessna." I'm like, "What?" He's like, "Yeah, we're going." I'm like, "Okay." And I would do tandems with him. But
4: picked up the guy at 7-Eleven to go jump out.
1: Yeah, like, where are you going? Jersey. Let me jump out around 10. Okay.
4: Diving, surfing. I mean, so.
0: I told Bill, I was getting him the parachute, and I was kind of walking through the procedures for what to do if you had to use it. But God, I hope you never have to use a parachute. That's my goal. Never use one.
1: Yeah, no, it's one of those things. Gonna ask it's you great about. For it, but not let's not use it.
4: You had mentioned that if you're going to go up and do aerobatics, you got to wear a parachute. Well, what if someone's never? I mean, is it? It's not static, right?
0: You do have to use it, and I'll give you a walkthrough on how to use a parachute. But if you didn't take good notes, you got the rest of your life figured out.
4: Yeah, well, I mean,
1: what's that? What's that, about two?
4: So how? What's the elevation for your aerobatics if you're doing that?
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5: USA Radio News, I'm John Summers. Strong storms are starting to develop over parts of the Midwest. Tornado warnings are in effect for sections of Indiana tonight, as thousands of residents there are still without power due to the ongoing storms. Indiana, Missouri, and Illinois face the biggest threats. Hawaii's facing a new tropical threat. The National Hurricane Center is tracking a new tropical disturbance east-southeast of the Hawaiian Islands, which has a high chance of developing into a tropical depression within the next 48 hours. Right now, the system's expected to keep south of the islands, but it could bring some heavy rains. President Trump paused a planned wave of tariffs that was set to hit Canada last night.
6: In a social media post, the president says he paused the 50% duties for 3 days because the two countries have a deal pending final documentation, though offering no specifics about the agreement aside from suggesting the Keystone XL pipeline may be, as he says, awoken from the grave. The suspended tariffs would have affected roughly $20 billion in Canadian imports. I'm Scott Carr in Washington.
5: The midterms in November are coming into focus after more primary elections took place Tuesday. In Alaska, Republican Senator Dan Sullivan and Democrat Mary Peltola face off in the general election with two other candidates yet to be decided. Meanwhile, Florida Congressman Byron Daniels won the state's primary for governor and faces off against former Republican, now Democrat, David Jolly in November. Thousands of Ethiopians are at risk of deportation after a federal judge allowed the Trump administration to end protections for them.
7: It's the latest of several court rulings to strip protections from more than a million people who have been allowed to legally live and work in the United States. The ruling denied a request from an organization to postpone the termination of relief known as temporary protected status while the group's legal challenge plays out. I'm Mark Mayfield.
5: From America's News Network. 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
1: 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I'm joined in the studio tonight with founder of Operation High Flight, Mark Clift Andrews. I just said Clift. It's Cliff. And Silent Matt K joined me in the studio. Thanks for saving me because I'm having like that bronchial attack thing going on and I needed you.
4: It's always enjoyable. I'm here.
1: Oh, it's the best. I mean, one thing is another. I sound like one of those phone sex operators from the 80s. Like,
4: oh, that went south real quick. Okay.
1: No, it's like breathing heavy in the phone.
4: Well, the would be your octave level. What is that? The tone is not exactly.
1: No, it's not. I'm all stuffy. Whatever. Stuffing. So you had a question before the break. And for everybody who wasn't listening. So Mark Andrews, Operation High Flight. Real quick, he has a open cockpit biplane that he takes veterans, inner city kids, and whoever to honor, inspire, and soar. And he takes them up, and they do a 20-minute flight. And Silent Matt K just came back from one that he did with Operation Delta Dog. We're doing one in September, I believe on the 5th. But that last hour went by real quick. Mm-hmm. You had a question about parachutes. And it was, what's the minimum that you can
4: correct.
1: Do it?
4: And you can deploy your chute and safely or
1: attempt still, to safely lift?
4: Yeah, at least slow yourself down so that, you know.
0: I should probably know the altitude. I will tell you that the one altitude that really matters for us is that we have to, by FAA law, or not law, but by FAA regulation, we have to be 2,500 foot above ground level. For all aerobatics.
4: Okay.
0: Right. And so you shouldn't be getting out of the airplane below 2,500 foot. Now, I will tell you that these are round parachutes, right? So they're round chutes. They're not static line like you have in a C-130. That's what I flew in the Air Force. And they're not the square chutes that you see at places like Skydive Pepperell or Skydive New England or Orange with Jumptown. Even for those high performance chutes, typically, most of your skydivers aren't going to get out below 2,500 feet here, right? Mm-hmm. And so what we used to teach in for the skydive aircraft was that if there's an emergency and we're below a certain altitude, in this case about 2,500, we're all going to land. It's going to be a forced landing. Mm-hmm. We're not going to get out of the airplane.
1: Try your luck.
0: And so and the reason why I say that is because you're going to be safer doing that with a forced landing than you are trying to get out at a low altitude and the risking not being able to not only get a good chute, but even in their case, they also have backup reserves. We don't have a reserve. So,
4: all right.
0: So, that said, this airplane does a very good job of gliding. Although I say that, I'm not trying to scare anyone else away. This airplane does very, very well. It is an outstanding aircraft, highly maneuverable, even for a 85-year-old aircraft. The only times where you really have to worry about the parachute is if we're doing aerobatics, and I've only done that with a couple of customers. Mm-hmm. So most of our flights that we do are just going to be like what you experienced, sure. where mm-hmm. we take off and we get up and do, what's called light aerobatics. And so that's plus or minus 30 degrees of pitch, plus or minus 60 degrees of bank. And so what we did was, we got up to about 2,500 to 3,000 foot, mm-hmm. dump the nose, get about 140 miles an hour, and then begin an aggressive climb, basically put our butts on the horizon, and then bank it up 60 degrees to the left, turn the smoke on, let the nose kind of slice through the horizon, go back around, and now we can then fly through and trace through our smoke. And so it feels aggressive. Mm-hmm. It's not real aerobatics, but it's still very aggressive. It's a lot more than what you'll ever get in an airliner. And your experience.
4: I'm going to be honest.
1: Question, what is the smoke caused by, though?
0: It is special purpose smoke oil. Okay. So I have a little canister that sits right in front of his feet in the front cockpit. And I fill that up before the flight, and then I flip a switch. It's so I can do chemtrails.
1: Mm-hmm. Yeah,
0: that's where chemtrails actually come from.
1: I was like, it's illegal in New Hampshire, by the way.
0: It's my fault.
1: It's all your fault.
0: They banned it because of me.
1: Tabasco.
0: But anyhow, so I flip the switch. The smoke comes out the right hand side.
1: Mm-hmm. Yeah.
0: And then it's basically, you know, if you've seen airplanes that are doing like a smoke ride or riding.
1: Yeah. Skywriting. Yeah.
0: Skywriting.
1: Okay. Nice. So Ruth just said she went and she had an absolutely amazing experience when she went up with you and Operation Delta Dog.
0: Absolutely.
1: Which is cool. So you have a bunch of events coming up. Why don't we get to that before we keep talking and get off track as usual? But
0: those out in the open. Cliff Clavin full of random useless information.
1: You're in good company.
0: So we've done a couple of events. The most recent one we did was on the 15th. That was this last Saturday. That was our second Operation Delta Dog event. On Wednesday, this coming Wednesday, it's not a flying event, but we're doing with KBK Sports. If you go to our Facebook page, you'll see a link for that on Wednesday. It is an opportunity to bid on several auction items, everything from the Bruins to the Pats to the Celtics, you name it. So there's a lot of stuff, and it's also an opportunity to bid on a 20-minute flight in the Stearman, starting, I believe it's at $150, and then it's going to go up from there, so get your bids in early. The money from that goes back to allow us to do more events like these.
1: Thanks.
0: And then on the 20th at Shorty's here in Nashua, mm-hmm. if you guys like Mexican food, it's a great place to go.
1: Great Mexican food.
0: Yep. They do an event for nonprofits, their Fair Share.
1: The Dining for a Cause.
0: Absolutely. So we're going to do that, Dining for a Cause, Fair Share. 15% of the of your ticket goes back to the nonprofit.
1: Nice.
0: So,
1: is that everybody walks through the door, or do you have to have a flyer?
0: I believe the rule is that you have to you either sign it on your receipt, yep. or you have to drop it into a basket. So I can't go to people yep. and ask them to do it. They have yep. to do it on their own volition.
1: Know what I've done before? I've actually sat in the parking lot with a sign.
0: Well, so what we're going to do is Ernie is going to be in there.
1: Yeah.
0: So,
1: okay.
0: You know, when you walk into Shorty's, you've yep. got the motorcycle on the right.
1: Yeah.
0: Ernie's going to be right next to it. So
1: nice.
0: I just talked to Jen, the manager. She's yeah, perfect. Great.
1: So Ruth wrote, we flew over Delta Dog. It was a beautiful ride. We blew smoke over Delta Dog. It was a chilly day, but we had flight suits on and wore leather jackets as well.
0: Yes. So Ruth, thanks for that. We absolutely had a great time. And what I'll tell you is that when we did that event, that was our first one. So that was our Hello World. Mm-hmm. And so you were among the first. We were fortunate to be able to fly over Delta Dog that day because it was so cold and it was so early. Because it is about a mile away from Skydive Pepperell. Mm-hmm. And so when Skydive Pepperell is operational, they have a 2-mile radius where you're not allowed to fly into.
1: Yeah.
0: And so, like, for example, this last Saturday when we were flying with Delta Dog, we weren't able to go over that. So we hit Nashua to Hollis to Brookline mm-hmm. and then came back. So you had the rare opportunity to fly directly over the Delta Dog campus. And as we did that, we also blew smoke. And
1: nice.
0: Made a nice little circle over time.
1: Yeah, because that's basically on the same road.
0: It is. Yeah, it's like yeah. roughly a mile
1: away. Mile away, yeah.
0: Yeah.
1: Hey, we got Josh chiming in from Texas. Oh, we missed you, Josh. I do miss Josh.
4: Do you?
1: Yeah, well, you know what brought back up missing Josh was Josh, get off the coast 365, has always been involved with in battles. He just moved down to Texas for work.
0: What part of Texas?
1: Right. He's right outside of Dallas. So living his best life. He's a cowboy, you know. So what brought it back was I thought I got over it until Kim and Joe are leaving, mm-hmm. and we had the party from Thursday night. Now I'm like, I miss Josh again. now, the Dining for Causes, all these other things help support it, but we're going to keep pushing. So donations. We're always looking for donations for you guys, like always. So, and I think you're going to get some tonight, which will be great.
0: Absolutely.
1: I know that we're going to donate towards our event on Saturday, and we're going to have some food come out and stuff. So,
0: perfect.
1: Yeah, we're going to have a fun day with it. So if you are interested in jumping on, the reason I said if you're interested in coming or if you would get in a plane, let me know. Fire me off an email, and we'll get you out there that day because we have a couple vacant spots. And we'll have some fun. We'll get some more people out there.
0: Awesome. So I'm going to a couple more events. Mm-hmm. So the 20th, so that's Thursday. That's Shorty's. Then on the 22nd, we have Labyrinth Therapeutic Services. So, again, they do the equine assistance services.
1: Aaron's been on the show a couple times. Yep. Good guy.
0: Absolutely. Aaron's great. And in fact, Aaron was with us last week with the Delta Dog event. We've got Hidden Battles, as we said, on the 5th of September.
1: Those guys are pretty good.
0: They're
4: all right.
0: Yeah, I like those guys. They're tolerable. Yeah. The 12th of September is Northeast Passage. They're with UNH.
1: Yep.
0: Northeast Passage is a great organization. They'll
1: adaptive sports and
0: exactly. Yeah. It's outdoors, hiking, biking, backpacking, canoeing. You need to do something, at least 6 events over that 2-year period. Flying is now going to be one of them.
17: Oh, that's awesome.
0: Yeah, nice. So we're excited to do that. We'll do that one in Nashua. In the future, we may end up expanding and maybe go up to Rochester, mm-hmm. which is pretty close up to Durham, closer to them. But they have they're statewide, so they have a lot of their constituents are down here in this area. So we're doing the first one here in Nashville.
1: Hey, you know who lived in Rochester? Josh. Before he moved to Dallas.
4: I think
1: see, it all comes back to Josh.
0: I gotta tell you,
4: we're going to have to go FaceTime after this.
0: I am back and forth to Texas at least once a month. So
4: how long would it take you to Texas in that biplane?
1: How long would it take to get in Texas, the flight up?
0: It took me about 20 hours in 6 days.
1: Yeah.
0: I could probably do it in about 3, but it took me a little bit longer. I was dealing with some weather issues along the way, but it's not quick. I would definitely recommend doing JetBlue or United.
1: All you do is get the Nature Channel on yours.
0: Oh, God, yeah. Oh, that said, when we were flying over Amish territory, it was you get all the sights and smells. It's like riding a motorcycle.
1: Yeah,
0: what I'm telling you, man.
1: If it was done something really cool, where you're like, you know what, I'm gonna bang a U-turn and go back and check that out.
0: I do.
1: Nice.
0: Yeah. I absolutely do.
1: Like, you're not stuck to, like, if you tell FAA, like, this is my route and this is the way I'm traveling.
0: I'd rather not talk to anybody.
1: Yeah, okay.
0: I like to do my own thing. Yep. So if we'll do VFR flight following to there's a time and a place for that where you're listening, but you're I will tell you that what I love about general aviation flying, again, I've been flying most of my life, and I loved flying in the military. It was amazing, some of the things we did, but I can count on one hand the number of times where I had the ability to do just that in the military.
1: Yep.
0: So if I'm off course maneuvering, it's because I'm trying to avoid a threat or I'm trying to do a time control problem, and I'm leading maybe, 5 or 10 aircraft behind in a mass formation. Mm-hmm. And so your latitude to be able to do that and say, hey, let's go check out that lake. Let's go check out that waterfall. Mm-hmm. Not that often, but in this.
1: Yeah.
0: Like, normally when people do go flying with me, I'll ask, I said, hey, where's your home? Where's your hometown? Right. And if it's something that's along the route of flight or there's no flight restriction, then we're going to go fly over the house.
1: Yeah. Nice.
0: Now, that said, there are limits, right? Yeah. So the limits per FAA is no lower than 500 foot above any person, place, or thing.
1: Mm-hmm.
0: So out here, typically I'm going to be about 700 foot above, right? Yeah. So it's still low enough to be able to see it, but we're safe and we got that safe margin.
1: Yeah.
0: But if you live in the Nashua area, let me know where you live, and odds are we can get over to the house.
1: You could never come over to my house because there's all the Manchester planes fly over my house all day long.
4: I imagine it's going to take some time for your eyes to get adjusted to being able to identify what you're actually seeing. Because I'll be honest, we were flying the other day, and you're like, oh, this is over here. That's over here. I'm like, who cares? I didn't mean like that, but I'm like, I don't know what I'm looking at. And you're like, oh, look right. I'm like, okay, great. It looks beautiful.
0: You probably couldn't hear me either.
1: It is a tree.
0: So I got to tell you, caging the eyes, I got to tell you about that. So in the Air Force, what we would do, C-130s typically fly between 300 and 500 foot when we're doing our low levels. And the way that you can tell, we use cattle. For some of our cues. So if the winds are greater than about 20 knots, then typically all the cows are going to be facing in the same direction. They'll put their butts into the wind. If they're scattered, then you have light winds, right? So that's great. If you're at 500 feet, you can see that they're cows. Mm-hmm. You might be able to count their legs if you got great vision. If you're at 300 feet, you can tell if it's a cow or a bull. That's how we can tell.
4: Yeah. There's also calculations for range estimation when you look it down.
0: Yeah,
4: let's go for
0: exactly.
4: Forward,
0: like, human body, this size.
4: But no, it was funny because like, oh, there's Monadnock over there, and thought the legs over there. We're not gonna fly. I'm like, okay, cool. It was still. It was such.
0: Did you see Boston? Did you?
4: At least I did.
0: See
4: I pointed that out. Yeah, that one I saw. And it's funny because on the ground waiting to go, it seems like you're up there for 2 hours, right? But when you're up there, and you're up there for half hour, 45 minutes, it goes by like that. It is. No phones, no, not you. Just chill. It's just so peaceful, and
0: I was back there texting.
4: Oh, mine was in my back pocket in this flight suit, so
1: He's driving away. Three cows.
4: But no, I highly recommend
0: selfies.
4: It. It's not. Yeah. This is low level. I promise you, there are more roller coasters that are worse than.
1: Yeah.
4: This was peaceful. It was great. Nice.
1: Josh just wrote, Mark and I have chatted a couple times on Facebook because Cameron Washington was flying with him.
0: Yes. So let me tell you about Cam. So Cam has a rare form of brain cancer.
1: Mm-hmm.
0: I call it life impacting, not necessarily life threatening, because it has been operable and they've been able to get most of it, but they can't get it all.
1: Yep.
0: And so Cam always wanted to be in the military. He also always wanted to fly airplanes.
1: Yeah.
0: But that door may have closed because of that. But we wanted to give him as much of that as we could. His parents also were worried because the doctors were saying that the chances were that he was going to lose his vision and his hearing. So they wanted him to experience as much of life mm-hmm. as he could before he lost those senses. So we met up with his family, talked a little bit beforehand, and then we decided, hey, let's go on out to Hampton. If you guys haven't been to Hampton before, great cafe, great place to go eat, great place to watch airplanes. And they have like these little model airplanes that go along a track along the top, which is phenomenal. And the food's great too. Anyhow, so we went there, had lunch, and we took off, flew down over Hampton. And like I said, 500 feet above any person, place, or thing, that doesn't count when you're over water. So we were wave top level on that. Mm-hmm. The biggest things we got to worry about there is hitting the crest of the waves, and then also seagulls mm-hmm. and buoys.
1: Didn't Hampton have a plane crash into it a couple of years ago?
0: Oh, don't say that.
1: No, remember Hampton Beach had like a Cessna or something?
4: That is not what we're doing here.
1: You know, no, I'm just saying. Didn't that happen? Everything comes back to New Hampshire.
4: Hold on. I
1: say this all the time. All right.
4: No,
1: if
4: what
1: you
4: I was going to say
1: it
4: was,
1: around,
4: no.
1: A Chinook just went over Hampton Beach like 50 feet and it looked awesome. No, but they didn't crash.
4: Okay.
1: They did.
4: I hate to break it to you. Just like cars break down, planes do eventually.
1: Oh, yeah. Everything mechanical breaks down. People break down.
0: You know what?
1: Down.
4: We might have to restart this.
0: I got a little secret.
1: But it wasn't a biplane. It wasn't open cockpit biplane. So this is safe. It was one of those... It was one of those Grand Theft Auto stealer planes.
4: Well, if we do the biplane, we can put canoe paddles in it just in case it goes down.
0: I got a secret for you. None of us get out of this thing called life alive.
1: No, not at all.
0: Might as well live.
1: Listen, go out epic. Imagine going, like, how are you going out? He fell asleep and he went out? No. Like,
0: I will tell you this, and I say this in all seriousness. We talk about skydiving. We talk about flying low. We talk about doing these aggressive things. Safety and the profession is paramount. It absolutely is. And I will tell you that if... I've heard other folks, friends who have passed in the air, and their friends have said, "Oh, well, he did what he was loved. He went out the way, you know, doing what he loved." If I crash, it's probably my fault.
1: Yeah.
0: And so I don't want to go out that way.
4: It's
0: the way
4: really,
0: I love.
4: He's
0: I
4: selling
0: want,
4: stock. All right.
1: He's just owning it.
4: Yeah.
0: When I go,
1: yeah.
0: I want to go quietly in my sleep. Not in the airplane. I'm going to do everything I can to be as professional and safe as I can because I want to do it again.
4: So that'd be
0: I
4: want
0: to do it until I can.
4: Chloroform.
1: Yeah.
0: That said.
1: You missing it over your shoulder, Adam? What are you doing?
0: That said, so for Cam, we were doing that low level out over the ocean. And then we went out. There's that nature preserve about 7 miles off the coast of Portsmouth.
1: Mm-hmm.
0: So we hit that, came back around and landed. And the kid just had the time of his life. We don't call it Make-A-Wish because that's a formal program.
1: Yeah.
0: What we're doing for the kids and Cam is really what inspired the Children's Hospital patients piece. We call it Make a Life.
1: Nice.
0: Right. And so that is a life experience that he will have. If he does ever lose his vision and his hearing, he will always have that.
1: Yeah.
0: Cam just graduated high school this last May. So good on him. And I'd love to take him back up again.
1: So there's a really good documentary I saw. It's called Blink. Have you guys ever seen that?
0: Is that Malcolm Gladwell, that book? Or is it different?
1: It's about a family from Canada, and they had their four children were born with this rare disease that it like almost like the batteries are dimming on their vision.
0: Oh, wow.
1: And eventually they're all going to go blind. So what they just took them out of school and they started homeschooling them, but they went on a journey throughout the world to see as much as they possibly could so the kids would have memories of everything. They went and did safaris in Africa. They went to Rome, Paris, Egypt, if you name it, they went, and they spent a year traveling the globe so these kids would have these amazing memories of like vision stuff.
4: I think it's super incredible. I think it's super, you know, it's unfortunate that these things happen. You know, let's flip around. Imagine if people that didn't have these issues actually took time to live like that. You know,
0: and that's the thing is that going back to what we talked about before with depression, and anxiety, the whole goal in life is to be in the moment, you know, and I don't want to get too religious on you right now, but I will say that God is not bound by time nor distance nor space. God is present in the moment. That's where you find God. And it's whether you be on a horse, whether you be on a motorcycle, whether you be skydiving, whether you be in an airplane going upside down, you're present in the moment. That is a way, one of many ways to be able to find God.
1: Yep.
0: And whatever you're going through in life, seek him. Stop looking inward, start looking upwards.
1: Yep. I just said that the other day. I did an interview for the Honor Summit. Mm-hmm. And I said that, and it was like, I said, you know, in crisis, what do? You look up and you say, oh God, yeah. You know? And it's funny how quickly religious people come when they're in distress, you know? And it's like, why not all the time then?
0: I am convinced mm-hmm. that those who say that God doesn't give you more than you can handle mm-hmm. don't know God.
1: Yeah.
0: Because number one, God doesn't give it to you. Mm-hmm. But it's when you have those things that you can't handle.
1: Yeah.
0: You aren't giving up. You're giving over to him.
1: Yeah.
0: Right. And so that's the key. And I will tell you, as a type A personality, mm-hmm. as someone who has been in control, at the controls yeah. of life, sometimes you can't. Yeah. And it's important to know and to have the confidence and the humility to be confident in that relationship that you can mm-hmm. give it over to God.
1: Yeah.
0: So.
1: Nice. We're just checking boxes tonight.
4: I was going to say, I think the definition,
1: like
4: the
1: yeah.
4: definition of being able to handle something is subjective, right? So
0: yeah.
4: you may feel you're not handling it, but it, mm-hmm. but you are.
1: One thing is you get thrown at stuff at you during the course of your life, right? That it happens because you can't handle it. But how do you handle it?
4: Yeah.
1: Just I mean, do you let it defeat you, or do you, you know, step back and think, all right, is this important or so important that it's going to ruin everything? And it's like, how do I take care of it, you know?
4: Is it ruining everything, or is it paving the way for something else?
1: Exactly. Yeah.
0: It is.
1: It's only making you stronger.
0: And so strength and, yeah. and something else is the point, is that you don't get to be strong by sheer willpower.
1: Yeah.
0: You get to be strong by being broken down
1: yeah.
0: and being built back mm-hmm. up, just like your muscles. Like you, mm-hmm. when you work out at the gym, you're tearing yeah. your muscles down and allowing them to build back up. Yeah. It's an opportunity.
1: Yeah.
4: I must be a superhuman.
0: No, God.
1: Who are you?
0: The incredible.
1: Yeah.
0: I'm the credible Hulk.
1: I'm the incredible bulk. Right in this area.
4: Lord, Niagara Falls in a barrel.
1: Yeah. Who needs a barrel?
4: Well, I'm just trying to be polite.
0: Some people have a six pack.
1: Yeah.
0: I have a party ball.
1: Yeah, exactly. I just need those arm floaties. And I just go down. They say the rocks are at the bottom, but I don't know. So we talked about everything you got coming up.
0: We got more.
1: Okay. You're going to get another plane too, correct?
0: Eventually. Yeah. We're in the crawl stage. Like I said, we're 1 year out.
1: Yeah.
0: Or 1 year old. So
1: but 1 year, I mean, you've done, so from last time we talked to where you are now, it's astonishing how much you've grown.
0: We have been blessed. Mm-hmm. And, you know, going back to the God thing that, he is raised the valleys and lowered the hills and straightened the paths and put people in our way to help
1: yep.
0: get us to where we are. We are going to, you know, the Honor Inspire Soar, we are
1: yep.
0: going to grow.
1: Yeah.
0: The intent is we want to have a nationwide presence, and I don't care if others just take our model and apply it.
1: Yep.
0: No pride and ownership on that. We do intend to have a Texas presence as well, which is one of the reasons why we started out with Camp Cowboy.
1: Yep.
0: We're going to continue growing, and we're learning as we go too. So again, crawl, walk, run.
1: Yep.
0: This was our crawl year, and it's been a meteoric crawl.
1: Yep.
0: We expect to, in the next year, get into that walk, transition into a jog.
1: Mm-hmm.
0: Eventually, one of the things that we'd like to do is, you know, there's lots of different, you know, we talk about swim with a mission. There's yep. lots of with a missions,
1: yep.
0: whether it be run with a mission or Green Beret with a mission mm-hmm. or golf with a mission. There's all these other opportunities out there. I would absolutely love to be able to do a fly with a mission.
1: Yep.
0: Now, I'm not going to advertise we're going to do that right away because, again, yeah. there's a lot of things background and we want to do it right. We want to represent well. But that is definitely an aspirational goal for us here.
1: What you should do is this, and what you should do is, as a fundraiser, you go to Operation Delta Dog, you go to Hidden Battles, you go to Swim with the Mission, you go to Labyrinth Therapy, and you say, at your next fundraiser, raffle off 2 flights.
0: Yep.
1: And we split the money, and then you pick a day where you get 8 people, 4 different nonprofits, and that's your day. And you've just made half of what we brought in an hour. Let us do the work, but join together doing that. And I have no problem doing that at like our – we have a golf tournament coming up in October. We could do that.
0: Yeah, absolutely. And I will tell you that
1: – hint, hint to everybody else that I just talked about. Hint, hint.
0: So where's the golf tournament? Where's the golf course?
1: It's in Tewksbury. It's at Trollbrook.
0: Okay. That's close enough to where we can fly over it. And what we can do is I can auction off that front seat in the airplane,
1: mm-hmm.
0: and then we go fly over it, and then we blow smoke on that one. So we can even auction one off in advance.
4: Can you land
1: on
4: the
1: green? Oh, that'd be cool. Yeah.
0: Yeah.
4: How much ground do you need to land?
0: I will not land on the golf course.
1: They wouldn't allow you.
4: I know.
1: You've been there. They're not letting you. They don't even like the cards on there.
4: Okay.
1: Sheldon would come up.
4: Everybody doesn't know me.
1: Sheldon would shoot you down.
0: Realistically, on this airplane, if I'm landing at Nashua, so either runway 14 or 32, we're off by the first taxiway. So as long as I'm on speed, I can get off by the first taxiway. So it's about under 1,000 feet, probably closer to about 7 or 8.
4: All right. Squirrel moment. If you need to land, do an emergency landing, how much width do you need for the wings? Can you land on Main Street in Nashua here?
0: If it's a perfect situation, you're looking at about 40 foot.
4: Mm-hmm. Total or both sides?
0: Total.
4: Yeah.
0: So the smallest runway that I've landed on width-wise is about 25 foot.
4: Okay.
0: The concern is, are you going to hit trees? Are you going to hit poles or something like that? Mm-hmm. But 25 foot is about the smallest. And so Skydive Pepperell is at 24 foot. Skydive New England up in Lebanon, Maine is 25. And so on that, because you're in a tail dragger, and you saw how hard it is to see.
4: You can't see it. I don't know how.
0: So we have to do big S turns when we're taxiing out. When you land, I like to keep a nice tight turn so I can keep that runway in sight all the way until the end, because once I roll out on center line, I've lost the runway in front of me. So all I have is the peripherals.
4: Which is crazy.
0: On that tiny little runway, the 25 foot wide runway, I lose the runway. Even on the peripheral. So if I see concrete, then I know that I'm off. If I don't see concrete and all I see is grass on both sides, I am right where I need to be.
4: All right, fair enough. Well, I'm just saying, I saw that movie, The Fugitive, with Harrison Ford. Yeah.
0: It's doable. Trust me.
4: So, well, there will be no emergency landing.
0: We will not do that on purpose, though. But it's good to know that you
4: this
0: can.
4: Is, this has been extremely safe. And again, give it a shot. If you don't like it, you'll know quickly. Mm-hmm. You'll turn it back around for him.
1: It's 20 minutes of aggravation. I know people have gone through worse in relationships.
0: I can stand on my head for
1: 20 minutes. I mean,
4: it's not. It is.
1: That's like four games of Candy Crush in the bathroom.
0: That's the point. Is it? It's just enough to where you're enjoying yourself, but not so long you're like, oh my God, can we land? For those who really do enjoy it and they want more, there's always opportunities for more. So like I said, Bill, I flew with him back on April 25th, and he could not wait to go up again.
1: Yeah.
0: And so we had to pick a special day. That's why we went back on Saturday, this last Sunday. If you want more, you can always do more.
1: Yeah.
0: But we do limit it to 20, and that allows us to be able to max perform and get as many folks through in that period as well.
1: Nice.
0: So and if you don't want to do the maneuvers, we're not going to do the maneuvers, right? So we'll tailor it. If you just want to go straight and level, like for example, when I was flying Charlotte from Delta Dog, we did nice and gentle, straight and level. So we'll tailor it accordingly.
1: I mean, can see Charlotte screaming.
0: She had a blast. She wanted more.
1: Yeah.
4: Somebody else might have shed some tears, but
1: Well, that was you, Matt.
4: Well, besides me. It's me on a daily basis, though. Yeah, I mean, you know that.
1: He's out there singing show tunes and stuff. It's raining, It's like, why is he singing songs from The Wizard of Oz? Like, oh.
4: But the takeoff, the landing, super smooth. I mean, it did not feel like you were, I'm excited to try it again, but I was not even.
0: So you've skydived before, right?
4: Tandem, but yeah.
0: Tandem, yeah, so. One of my favorite parts is when we're coming on landing and we're going right on base turn, and we're doing that nice, gentle turn around to the runway. That reminds me of being under canopy, because you got the power all the way back. It's not loud. It's not blasting in your face anymore. It's quiet, and it feels like you're under canopy. It's so peaceful. That's one of my favorite times.
4: I enjoyed the free fall, and even when they, as a tandem, you're basically suspended outside the aircraft while he's standing there, waiting to jump.
1: Yeah.
4: And I just started laughing. It was so peaceful, because you're like, hey, look.
1: It's very strange when you're looking down and it's like so quiet, and you're like, it's surreal that I'm this high up,
4: What's surreal is how fast you go and you don't realize it, right?
0: That's the key. Is it like, when you skydive, you think, oh man, I'm going to feel it in my gut. But you're already moving it at like 80 miles an hour, and you're going from 80 to 120.
4: Yeah.
0: So it's not that much of an acceleration. If you're jumping off a balloon or a helicopter, you're going to feel it.
1: Yeah.
0: But in this, there's almost no sink.
4: For me, it was when they pulled the chute and it went from 130 to whatever,
0: You go from like being like this extreme, oh my God, oh my God, oh my God, to, oh wow, I'm alive. Oh, and this is fun.
1: The only thing I can tell you, because I've tandemed a bunch of times, is you just hope that the leg straps are tight when that chute goes, because pinching private parts hurts like a mother grabber. Yeah, it hurts. So
4: my favorite video.
0: Hopefully you've already had kids.
1: Yeah, exactly.
4: There's plenty of videos out there of people falling out of their harnesses. Or...
1: Oh, yeah. We're just bringing all the fun stuff to this, aren't we? See that one? It's like an 80-year-old woman who went on her birthday.
4: 80 years old. She's
1: in her death date.
4: The instructor held onto her in like a ball as she while they descended. Like she was literally out of the

0: paying $75 to go do this, I'm get to do it three times for free, and I get to release in the water.
1: That's pretty cool.
0: That's awesome.
1: Yeah.
0: And there were sharks, but it was fine.
1: Yeah.
0: We're still here.
1: You hear about like Navy SEALs swimming, right, out through the shocks and stuff like that. And how many people have actually died from it? Like, how many people in the military have actually been eaten by sharks? You never hear those stories.
0: I'd rather not go in the shark's house, but, you know.
1: Yeah. Oh, yeah, exactly.
0: You can watch the ocean from a distance.
2: It's like those people that think that orcas are so cute.
1: Yeah, they're so friendly. Yeah.
2: Yeah.
1: But I have a stuffed animal one. Yeah.
0: They'll just play with you. They'll bump against you, and they'll be like, oh, I don't want to eat that one.
1: Yeah.
0: He smells bad.
1: Oh, yeah. They're like, oh, no, this is the guy who only gives me one fish per show. I'm taking him to the bottom. Like, because that's happened. I'm looking at some of the comments. Josh said that he is off for the night, but he's coming back up for the weekend before Labor Day. So that's cool. That'd be good to see him. You got more.
0: More events.
1: Let's go.
0: Yeah.
1: Do it.
0: So next one is September 19th. That is Camp Resilience. So that is
1: another great
0: Jeff Ledoux's organization. And we've got another follow-on for them later on. I'll tell you about that in a second. On the 10th of October is Run with a Mission.
1: Mm-hmm.
0: Oh, I'm sorry. I skipped one. So 26th September is Irreverent Warriors, also at Nashua. The 10th of October is Run with a Mission. That's also going to be with
1: the Manchester.
0: Yep.
1: Yeah, that's the Manchester.
0: No.
1: Marathon. Oh, that's when he's running across the state.
0: He's going across the state, 22 for 22, and that's to raise awareness for the veteran suicide. Mm-hmm. So he starts at the Canada New Hampshire border and finishes at Pheasant Lane Mall.
1: Yep.
0: Governor Ayotte's going to finish the last little bit, and we're going to fly over him with smoke. Also, we're going to auction off rides, and the money from that goes back to Run with a Mission. The Run with a Mission goes back to Swim with a Mission.
1: Nice.
0: The 24th of October at Nashua at Nichols Field, we're doing an event for Tommy's Trot. That's for a local 4-year-old who has a rare form of leukemia. So we're going to raise some money for him. And then we're putting the details together as we speak, but it's on the 31st of October on Halloween. Mm-hmm. That's at Gillette Field for the U.S. Naval Academy and the Notre Dame football game.
1: Very cool.
0: And the money from that will go to the Navy League.
1: Nice.
0: So
1: very cool.
0: And then after that, so that gets the end of our flying season, and then that's when we then switch gears and start bringing the A-10 around to the hospitals. And
1: that'd be awesome.
0: Yep.
1: How big is it, roughly?
0: It is 5 foot wide, 11 foot long, and 9.5 feet tall.
1: Ain't going to work what I wanted to do.
0: You want to put it in your backyard?
1: Oh, actually, I wanted to bring it up to the new office, but it won't go up.
2: Well,
1: not bringing up four flights of steps.
0: We'll park outside.
1: Oh, no, I want to bring it upstairs in the office.
0: So that said, you and I were talking about this before, but the A-10 is awesome. Absolutely love having that. But it's not going to be real conducive if we're going to be doing a lot of the hospitals.
1: Yeah.
0: And so, especially for those who are tethered to machines.
1: Mm-hmm.
0: So we do have aspirational to do a small form factor, one where it's just the chair, just the VR goggles, and just stick and throttle.
1: Yeah.
0: And I can roll multiple ones of those up into the hospital.
1: That's cool.
0: Rooms. Yeah. So
1: nice.
0: That's coming. We just don't have that yet.
1: So a couple events that we have coming up this week. Tomorrow night we have the Heroes Meetup for Hidden Battles. On Thursday we have the Coffee Breakfast Meetup over at ML Shaw's at 8:30 in the morning. Something we want to plug. We have the Foot Soldiers. We just released all the new up-and-coming schedule. There's like 9 races that we got coming up. One of them is the Honor Hike, which is to support the Honor Summit at NH, which we have Renee Plummer and General Alan Ollenberg coming onto the show in a couple weeks about to promote that. We have the car show coming up. We have golf coming up. We have a lot of stuff coming up. But the best place to find these things is you have to start to follow Hidden Battles on Facebook. Or you can go to our webpage, which is hiddenbattlesfoundation.org. Go to events and track them. October 17th will be the return of the couples cooking class. So by couples, it means two. You can bring your best friend. You can bring an adult child. We've had a friend of ours bring his adult son, you know, because it's kind of his support human. But we've had people bring their buddies, you know. So, but if you have a significant other, bring them.
2: Junie
1: will be there. Yeah. She's very picky with her food.
2: Wow.
1: But you know what she eats.
2: I do.
1: So I blame you for her physique.
2: It happens.
1: But yeah, so we have that coming up. Those are some events that do sell out really quick. And just like, you know,

0: ARCs, they are limited to occupancy. So you have to get on them quick. You have to sign up quick. Don't sign up for the sake of signing up going, I just want to get my name in and then not show. That is a huge, that's my biggest pet peeve. And I will brownlist you. I will, because I think you're a piece of, you know what, if you do that, because we just wasted resources on you. And it's only people that repeatedly do it get the brownlist. So don't just sign up for the sake of signing up. Sign up if you are 100% positive you are going to come. And if you can't, give me 48 hours notice so I can fill that spot. But yeah, check out all the website, check out the Facebook page, the events, check it out. Just launched another thing today, the Hidden Battles Buddy Check, where you can come in every Sunday night. We're going to take everybody that belongs in the Hidden Battles group. We're going to pair them up. We're going to put a list out. And throughout the course of the week, you're just going to do an inspirational quote, and you're going to tag that buddy to it. And we're going to keep it strictly right in that group. It's going to be, you know, so something just to let somebody know that they're thinking of them, you know, throw some positivity at them. And, you know, if you want to do it every day, you can, but we're just asking once a week.
1: I like that.
0: So
1: I'm in.
0: Trying to spread the love. Oh, well, I've been doing like the positive, you know, messages of the day.
2: Yeah. And you can use a little more work on that, but yeah, you know, it's going well. We appreciate it. I mean, between those and the 175 Instagram posts, you know.
0: Oh, yeah. No, I flood everybody's Instagram. Don't become my Instagram friend and not expect to get at least 30 reels that I find hysterical sent to you.
2: You know,
0: you might not like them, but I thought they were amazing.
2: While we're talking about the whole buddy check thing, I think we might as well touch upon it. You know, there's been a lot of, there's been too many lives ending short.
0: Yes.
2: Because of that. And, you know, look, I get it. And at the end of the day, I would rather stay up all night and listen to you talk and get it out and figure out what to do next than to attend your services. So, you know, pick up the phone, call somebody, and if one of your friends is acting squirrely, reach out. You know, just say hello. It doesn't need to be in depth, you know, but at least check on them.
0: And we're also coming up August 30th is going to be the 5th anniversary of the pullout of Afghanistan. So check on your Afghanistan and your global war on terror vets, because it does bring back a lot of frustration, anger, and a lot of remorse too. Well, survivor's remorse. So, you know, these are the things that the buddy check is for. This is why, and this was inspired me by Billy Leupold, because every Friday he sends out a mass text to everybody he's ever worked with. And he says just like, hey, have a great weekend. You know, and it's just something simple like that. And a lot of people would like, why wasn't I getting that? And he's like, oh, you want to get on it? And he just adds you to it. And it's literally like, have a great weekend. You know, just something simple. So that's why. What else? We have so much stuff coming up.
2: There's a lot going on.
0: Yeah, the car show, October 4th.
2: Car show, get the... We gala.
0: The gala, the 250th gala that Ellen and Mindy are throwing on for us right now. Thank you to those two. That is going to be on October 30th at Lindsay's in Dracut. There's going to be live music, dancing, some raffles, not too much, you know, jaw flapping, not too much, you know, speeches and stuff. It's going to be a good time. It's going to be entertaining.
2: Night. Red, white, and blue Speedos.
0: Yep. So, yeah, red, white, and blue attire. Cocktail attire, I guess. So you can have a sport jacket and a Speedo.
2: Oh.
0: I guess that, right? That would be casual, dressy cocktail attire.
3: I'm wearing a Speedo now.
0: Nice.
2: More aerodynamic.
0: Yeah. And for those not watching on Hidden Battles Facebook page right now, you just missed out because Mark just showed us. It's Captain American suit. Yeah, it's on underneath.
3: It's a good thing I have a face made for radio. So
0: I have a body made for radio. But yeah, so some of the things I wanted to talk to you about, you plugged everything, right?
3: Yeah.
0: That we got. Let me see. I have this thing. So roughly we've all been talking about, who we are when the uniform comes off. Like, what did we do? And a lot of the transitioning, I think, is a huge issue with people. And, I wish we had more like interaction through some of the listeners, because I want to know what was so hard for them to transition, you know, from the uniform to civilian life, or you know what I mean, to be not in the military anymore, like serving. Like, what would be, like for you, what was the hardest thing for you?
3: I think for me, the hardest part was kind of understanding the difference between being an asset versus a commodity.
0: Oh, okay.
3: And I will tell you that when I was in the service, I felt like I was an asset.
0: Yeah.
3: Right. When you, an asset is not replaceable.
0: Yeah.
3: A commodity is.
0: Mm-hmm.
3: That said, I will tell you that I can't tell you how many times I went to a commander's call where the commander said, hey, get your priorities right, faith, family, and fitness. If you don't do that, work's going to find a way to fill that void.
0: Mm-hmm.
3: Out the other end of the mouth, they'd say service before self. Well, guess what? My service is my work, and my self is my faith, family, and fitness. Yep. So which one is it?
0: Mm-hmm.
3: It was an important lesson for me to learn that while the military was my career and is my life for the almost 23 years,
0: mm-hmm.
3: 8 combat deployments, last one spending almost 15 and a half months in Afghanistan.
0: Wait, did you complain about not having good food and the showers being stinky like everybody on the USS Abraham Lincoln right now?
3: I get back in a heartbeat.
0: I want to talk to you about that.
2: What part?
0: About the soul. We'll get back to you in a second. But
2: we got 7 minutes. So let's
0: go. No, we got – so we have all the soldiers on the USS – well, supposedly all.
2: Okay.
0: We have a few soldiers on the USS Abraham Lincoln complaining that the conditions are horrible. Right, they show like the plates of food, but they're like couple pieces of really bad looking ham, and then like a thing of potatoes.
2: Look,
0: but then on the plate next to them, it's like full of tons of food.
2: It doesn't matter where you are. Once one person starts complaining, and you plant that seed, it just spreads. Especially when morale's already low.
3: It's
2: so
3: in
2: it's,
3: our nature, though.
2: Yeah,
3: we have to.
2: Absolutely.
3: It's shared. Yes. It's shared experience.
0: Yeah.
2: I mean,
0: they're showing like I saw one video on TikTok where the guy was complaining about. He's like, look at these showers. Look how small they are. I'm like. You have a shower.
3: It's like, you know, you remember Cadillacs, right?
0: Yeah.
3: You have to know what a the reason why you can call it a Cadillac is because you need to know what's worse than that.
0: Yeah.
3: And what's worse than that is a hole dug in the ground with mm-hmm. a 50-gallon drum with mm-hmm. diesel
0: yeah.
3: fuel mm-hmm. with two tube of fours and
0: yeah.
3: and a tire sitting over
0: yep.
3: it. So it's all perspective.
0: Yeah.
3: We're all going to bitch about something.
0: Oh, yeah.
3: And
0: yeah.
3: so take it for what it's worth. I'll give you one little story.
0: Mm-hmm.
3: Back to the Revolutionary War.
0: Mm-hmm.
3: Baron von, when Washington was trying to raise his new army, mm-hmm. and he wanted to move from being the Minutemen to be able to go force on force against mm-hmm. the Brits, he brought in Baron von Steuben from the Prussians,
0: mm-hmm.
3: and he was teaching him drill and ceremonies and a lot of the same ones that we use to this very day. And he was so frustrated with these young Americans because they would always question everything he would ask them to do.
0: Yeah.
3: He says, with my Prussians, I would tell them to go storm that hill, and they would do it without question.
0: Yeah.
3: These Americans always ask me why.
0: Mm-hmm.
3: They also always bitch
0: yeah.
3: about stuff. And so the point was, is that if I can teach them the why and I can explain that to them, get their hearts, mm-hmm. then I can get their heads and
0: yeah.
3: they will follow me anywhere.
0: Mm-hmm.
3: It's in our nature to complain.
0: Yeah.
3: So I don't read anymore.
2: Yeah. Way too smart for this podcast. I'm going to tell you right now. All right. I don't know how you retain that information.
0: That's why they call him Cliff. But no, like
3: random uses.
0: You know, but the thing is, like I've said this 100 times. I said you could give everybody in a room $100 bills, and somebody's going to complain this is old and crinkly.
3: Yeah.
0: You know what I mean? But like I just get a kick out of it because then I think back to like you got Navy SEALs and you have infantry on the side of mountains in Afghanistan with absolutely nothing. You know,
3: so, like I'm in tents in Balad. Mm-hmm. I did 2 deployments to Balad Air Base, mm-hmm. And we're in tents,
0: mm-hmm.
3: Mortar Readerville.
0: Yep.
3: I can't complain about that because guess what? I'm not outside the wire.
0: Yeah.
3: And oh, by the way, I got a hot shower.
0: Yep.
2: Well, I had gold plated fixtures too.
3: Well, it was Air Force. I mean, they were gold plated fixtures in the tent, but
0: the tent was made of gold.
3: It's all perspective.
2: No,
3: that's the thing.
2: But all it takes again, leadership. If it's poor leadership, low morale, mm-hmm. and it takes one person to start rolling those peanuts.
0: Oh,
2: absolutely. You know, it just goes. So
0: yeah.
2: you're not going to stop it. So whether or not. We talked about it the other day on the flight. You know, some of the worst things that happened on deployments gave us the best things in life.
0: Talk about
2: cred,
0: oh, my
2: I mean?
0: God.
2: And, well, street cred, number one.
0: Yeah.
2: But two, it wasn't – they may not have been good, but they weren't terrible. Like, you know what I mean? Like,
0: but no, what's funny is we sit there and we turn it into humor now.
3: Yeah.
0: You know, like we laugh about a lot of things, like the conditions of – like when I was in Panama, we're in the jungle. In no word of a lie, everything down there was the size of a giant dragonfly. Like, there was no little house mosquitoes that we have around here. Everything there would take your sandwich and fly away with it.
3: But God, it makes you appreciate life.
0: Exactly. Okay. And that's it. Like, I'm in Panama. I'm watching kids walk through the jungle with no shoes on. Africa, I'm there, and the kids are walking around with flip-flops made of tire treads and engineer tape. And I see, like, and you see these, and you're like, yeah, you appreciate your credit card bills and your mortgage and stuff. But it's like, these should be the reflecting moments in your life. I'm sorry this shower is not big enough for you and your homie. One at a time, okay? Let's just do one at a time. Get clean, come out. One guy's complaining about having a wash. Oh, there's only four washer and dryers for us.
3: You got a washer and dryer?
0: But yeah, exactly. I remember taking a shower on the side of a cement truck because we're combat engineers. We had cement trucks. We would sit there and we'd be down there soaping up. We didn't even care. I'm in the middle of where was I? Texas. We were doing the border. I'm down in the middle of Fabens, Texas. Yeah, on Fabens border. And we had nothing. So one guy standing up top with the hose from the shower, hosing us down. We're just out there in our boxes washing. Like, make the best of it. Yep. Do something silly.
2: Yeah. And again, it's just, guys are going to complain. And, you know, it's funny because, I mean, like, even said, you know, when I got hurt, it could have gone real bad. And I remember being stuck in that truck, looking up and watching people trying to deadlift a locked 300-400-pound door. And I'm just laughing because they're not going to get it open, you know? And here I am stuck in this thing, you know?
0: All you had to do was just lift that little knob and unlock it for them.
2: Couldn't reach it. Yeah. Yeah.
0: Did you shoe up under your toes?
2: Oh, yeah. No, I was...
0: I've seen those toes. You could have done it.
2: At the time. But I was... I got my bell rung pretty good there. I was... took me a minute to figure that one out.
0: Yeah.
2: But, you know, it's just... Yes, it may not be ideal, but just deal with it, you know?
0: Listen, they're going to laugh about it one day. When they're telling their grandchildren, when their grandchildren are mad because they can't have something, they're going to reach back and go, I was on a ship, and it was only enough room for one dude in a shower. You know how painful that was for me?
2: They're on ships not complaining. Then when they come home, they're going to start saying, oh, well, I did, you know, the stories.
0: Oh, yeah. The BFW stories. Yeah. Oh, my God. Yeah. I had to wash with a soup cup. Like, you know what I mean? Like, just ridiculous. So. We have 3 minutes.
2: We should see if we get an extra hour.
0: Yeah. George would be like, just keep going. Oh my God. I can't even concentrate on this. That's all I keep thinking in my head.
3: So, well, I want to say one thing real quick. Sure. You're talking about the transition. I just want to finish this one topic. Yeah. The asset versus commodity. Mm. I'm an asset at home.
0: Yeah.
3: And I am not replaceable at home. And back to what we were talking about before with we do lose service members every day.
0: Too many, yeah.
3: It is when we tell ourselves that lie that we're replaceable is, and you believe it, that's when we have trouble. Yeah. You are absolutely an asset. You're absolutely worthy, and you're not replaceable on this planet. So
0: even no matter what role you hold, wherever you are, whether it's in your circle of friends, whether it's in your neighborhood, whether it's in your personal or private life, you're not replaceable by any means. And it's too bad that people who have gone to the other side prematurely because of stuff, battles that they couldn't handle, don't see the impact of what they've left behind. They don't get to see how much and how important they were in the role that they had in whoever's life. And I think that's one of the biggest things that people don't understand. Like, they do think, like, they'll be better off without me. Like, no.
3: It's a lie.
0: Yeah.
3: It's an absolute lie.
2: It is. It's such a struggle to balance that one out, too, because, I mean, we all know some pretty strong people that have left us too soon, right? And, you know, you wonder what was the tipping point. But
3: it's, you know, it's hard leaving the military because you're part of something bigger.
0: Yeah.
3: And I will tell you, if you want to be part of something bigger, come join Hidden Battles Foundation. Come join Operation High Flight. Come join one of these other veteran service organizations. Be a part of something bigger. Yep. Give back because you have a lot to give.
0: Yeah, Steve said camaraderie. He missed that's what he missed the most. That's what when he got out and transitioned is the camaraderie. But that's what these nonprofits are for. It's to bring you in. Listen, I'm going to tell you right now. I lie to you. I tell you to come to these events because I want you to do these events. I want to get you into my community. I'm using that activity to draw you in. You know, and that's what I want to do. Same thing with you guys. You're using the plane to get them there. Absolutely. And interact with people.
3: It's not the
0: lie. Yeah.
3: It's just the hook.
0: That's yeah.
3: It.
0: Yeah.
2: I'm going to volunteer to be a new mechanic on those airplanes. Yeah. It'll be safe.
0: I wouldn't let him fix anything. listen, we're coming to the top of the hour. I want to thank Mark Andrews for coming in for Operation High Flight. Silent Matt K, once again. I want to thank our partners for the hour. I want to thank Jean-Doc Credit Union. 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We'll be back next week. 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
2: USA Radio News, I'm John Summers. A former advisor to Dr. Anthony Fauci pleaded guilty this week to concealing government documents related to COVID-19 grants. David Morenz was a senior official under Fauci during the pandemic. He was indicted in April over an alleged scheme to block public records requests related to COVID-19 research grants. He faces up to 5 years in prison. Faith leaders and people who practice a range of religions voiced their support for the Jewish community after an assault in a Manhattan, New York synagogue.
3: Candidate for governor and Nassau County Executive Bruce Blakeman attended the rally outside of Central Synagogue in Midtown.
4: We have to fight anti-Semitism. We have to fight the attack on American values.
3: Supporters gathered outside the House of Worship on Wednesday less than a week after a man attacked a woman during last Friday's Shabbat service. Many at the rally were calling on Mayor Zohran Mamdani to tone down what they called anti-Israel rhetoric. Meanwhile, 46-year-old Larry Montes is facing federal hate crime charges for the incident. In New York, I'm Lizzie Radabali.
2: The DEA is joining the investigation into the death of Hayden Panettiere. This follows an earlier TMZ report. Police are looking into whether Panettiere's death involved criminal conduct. A definitive cause of death for Panettiere has not yet been released by police. A 911 call indicated she was in cardiac arrest following a possible overdose. A study on Oregon and Colorado psilocybin treatment clinics finds they're safe and the results are promising. 75% reported improvement in PTSD, anxiety, and depression symptoms. Dr. Todd Corthus at Oregon Health Science University says there's another positive benefit.
5: At least a 25% overall increase in well-being and life satisfaction at 3 months.
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2: 14 people face dozens of child exploitation charges spanning multiple states after an undercover sting in North Carolina. According to Lee County investigators, undercover detectives spent July posing as children online, tracking cyber tips and making arrests as far away as Nevada. The suspects range in age from 19 to 75, facing 68 total charges, including computer solicitation and attempted statutory rape. Texas agriculture specialists are using game cameras to track the spread of flesh-eating screwworms in wildlife. Texas A&M AgriLife researchers say trail cameras set near feeders can spot open wounds or erratic behavior. Those cameras help monitor animals like wild deer, which can't be easily rounded up and inspected. California gubernatorial candidates will be facing off over the next several months.
8: Democrat Javier Becerra says he'll join multiple debates between now and November 3rd with his opponent, Republican Steve Hilton, in the race for California governor. Hilton has criticized Becerra for not being visible on the campaign trail. Hilton, a political commentator, even named a chicken after Becerra. Becerra also denies Hilton's claim that he's coasting to the election. A recent poll shows Becerra leading Hilton 55% to 37%, reflecting the state's Democratic majority. I'm Dina Kodiak.
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9: 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I just want to warn you, traffic is tough out there.
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1: It's time for the Don Pare Show. Uncle Don edifies the community each week with his wit and his wisdom.

0: It's Tuesday, and it's time for your host, Don Parry.
1: We did it. It's high noon, and I'm here with two special guests that I met Mindy just a week ago. And I was going to introduce you as Mark and Mindy, just to remember the names. But it's Mark and Mindy, or I should say Mindy and Mark. So I know a lot about Mindy from what she's in the conversations that we've had. And only two times that we've met, which was last week and today. Now, Mark is an enigma. I've known Mark for 5 years, and Mark reminds me of, we have to go way back, Ward Cleaver from Leave It to Beaver, Ozzie Nelson from the Nelson family, and Father Knows Best. Now, why does Mark fit into this? Because Ward Cleaver, Ozzie, and Father Knows, we never knew what they did for a job. We really didn't know. So I have the opportunity now to find out, what does Mark really do? Even though I've known him for 5 years, he would come and do some good stuff, and then he'd go, and he'd come and do some good stuff. And it's, and I never knew. I never could nail down. What do you really do, Mark?
2: Well, so, Don, it's that's a difficult question to answer, because I really do nothing.
1: So you should have your own TV program.
2: Oh, well, I perhaps could, because it's a criteria. I fit right in.
1: Okay. So we're going to talk about
2: Let me say one thing, Don. It is not only an honor to be here with you, but also a pleasure. I finally figured out in talking to some relatives that you are my long lost uncle, Don, the one black sheep of the family that left as a young man to Las Vegas and made a fortune. So I have a question for you when we're done.
1: Okay. And what Mark is referring to is that it's called the Uncle Don Hour because George, the station owner, said, we've got to come up with a name for the show. And I had my idea, and he said, no, too narrow. So he said, what is special about you? And I really couldn't think of anything. I said, I've got 52 nephews and nieces, and I've been called uncle for years. And I was number 12 in the family. He said, that's it. We'll call it the Uncle Don Hour of Wit and Wisdom. So Mark is going to be playing the role of wit, and Mindy is going to play the role of wisdom. So
3: fingers crossed.
1: So Mindy, explain what you do, what your position is at the facility in Hudson.
3: Sure.
1: And the name of the facility and where it's located.
3: Sure. So I am currently the Vice President of Aging and Participant Directed Services at Gateways Community Services. And the program that Don's referring to is our Gateways Adult Day Center, which is located inside of the Alvern High School in Hudson, New Hampshire. We're a licensed medical adult day center who specializes in providing care to individuals who are aging in the greater Nashua community, as well as those who might have some symptoms of dementia, Alzheimer's, or other memory challenges.
1: Mm-hmm. Now, we're going to get deeper into details of what is done in days of operations and such. But I have a surprise for both you and for Mark. I've gotten into the habit of reading obituaries for the past few months on the show. And I really believe in providential things. So every time that I look for an appropriate obituary, it comes up, you know. And so this one is rather special, okay? And it's going to start off with this lady, Mary Jo Pond. Mary Jo Pond, 75 years old in Nashua. She was a widow of Russell Pond, who passed away Thursday afternoon on August 6th after a period of declining health. She was born in Nashua on November 13th, 1950. She was a daughter of the late Grant and Marjorie Welper, educated in Nashua schools, Mary was a graduate of Mount St. Mary's High School, class of 1969. In addition to raising her family, Mary Jo worked as a licensed nursing assistant at Greenbrier, and she worked at Corvell, which is also a rehabilitation center. She also worked for a time at a nursing home in Bedford and for home health and hospice. Obviously, this was a very caring woman. She later worked at Bradley's department store in Nashua while raising her family. Mary Jo loved children and supported more than 13 foster children. In her leisure time, she enjoyed four-wheeling and camping. She was a parishioner of Our Lady of the Cedars Melkite Church of Manchester. Mary Jo and her husband Russell were married on August 9, 1980, and shared 35 years together until his passing on June 9, 2016. Now, this is a kicker. This is the last sentence in the obituary, and it says, "The family wishes to express their sincere gratitude to the staff of the adult daycare program at Alvin High School and the home health and hospice for their care and kindness to Mary." Mindy, what do you think of that?
3: I think Mary Jo was one of the sweetest ladies I've ever met. It was an honor to have time with her while she was on this earth, and we celebrate her in her passing.
1: Yeah, isn't it? And I read her obituary just last week, I think Saturday, and I saw it, and I said, well, I'll continue reading, because this woman had 13 foster children. And then when I got to the last part, I said, holy cow, she was at the Hudson, and she was a client there.
3: Yeah.
1: So do you remember some of the things, or how...
3: Oh, I remember fondly. It was recently that she transitioned from our center because her level of care and her health had declined. But we worked with her every day, 5 days a week for years.
1: Yeah, that's marvelous. And I'm so glad that I had the opportunity to read the obituary. I was going to have you read it, but I said, no, I'm going to surprise both Mark and Mindy and read it so that I can get a off-the-cuff reaction from you. And you responded extremely well.
3: A beautiful person, beautiful family. We knew her husband as well, and you know, we're just honored to continue to be part of their lives.
1: Yeah, good for you.
3: Yeah.
1: So now we're going to get back to Mork. Now, Mark, as I said before, I didn't know what you did. I couldn't nail you down. So we're going to have to start at the beginning. You went to school for a specific purpose? College is concerned?
2: Well, actually, my life has been one filled with just blessings that are inexplicable to me. But along my whole path and my journey, doors have opened, and I've had the, I guess, just the courage or the stupidity to walk through them. But they were all truly blessings. You know, this all started many years ago, being born and raised in Nashua. I went to school in Nashua, at Sacred Heart School initially, and then...
1: At the one next to St. Patrick's?
2: Yep.
1: Yeah, where we had the bicycles when first...
2: Yes, exactly. I was there. And then I went to Nashua High School, graduated in 66, and during that final year, my guidance counselor, who was an old family friend, Ted Lessard, bless his soul, but he... invited me in to review the aptitude test that I had taken with him.
1: This was right after high school?
2: No, I was just out of late junior, early senior in high school. And so he sits down and says, you know, all the indications say that you'd be an excellent social worker.
1: Oh, my.
2: And I said, what the heck is a social worker? You know, I had no idea what that was. And I thought that was the last thing in the world I wanted to do. I had no idea what I wanted to do, but that was the last thing.
3: It wasn't that.
2: It wasn't so bad. Yeah. And subsequent to that, I went a couple of years to Keene State College, had no idea what I was doing there. I was just aimless and kind of wondering what was going on. And I just needed a change. And
1: did you stay on the campus at Keene?
2: I had enough money for tuition. I had to work to go to school. I lived in a 10 by 6 foot room. for 2 years. And we made it work, you know. Yeah. I survived for it quite nicely. And then I went back to see Ted and asked him at the end of my second year. I said, I've thought about transferring out, and I've been accepted at a bunch of universities. And so, you know, among them was, you know, University of Virginia, UVM, William & Mary. And he said, you don't want to go there. You don't want to go to any of those. It's the East Coast. It's the same thing. Crowded people, same attitude. You want to go where I went. I said, well, Ted, where did you go? He said, I went to the University of North Dakota.
1: Wow.
2: So where the hell's North Dakota? You know, I had no idea. And so I said, and he described it, and it sounds really exotic to me. So I transferred out and went to UND. And my first airplane ride was flying out there. Landed at 12:30 in the morning. There were 6 passengers on the plane. 4 crew and 2 passengers, to be technically correct. I stepped off. At the time, they didn't have gantries. They had stairwells. Yeah. And I stepped off, and I look around. I could see nothing. It was all black. It was completely black. I could see the dim glow of the lights of the city. And I'm thinking, what am I doing here? What is this? And if I could have turned around and gone back home, I would have right at that moment. But right behind me, I hear this voice. He said, excuse me, sir. My crew and I need to get into town to get some sleep because we're taking this bird out in the morning. So all of a sudden, I'm down the stairs and I walk inside and I'm looking around inside the terminal and I'm kind of wondering, what do I do now? And this fellow walks up and he said, do you need to ride to town? I go, sure. You know, he brought the crew. He brought me. We all went to the Grand Forks Hotel. And on the way, I discover the kind of people in North Dakota. Told him my situation because I had enough money for tuition, nothing else. Mm. He said he offered me a job.
1: Oh, my.
2: He offered me a place to stay.
1: That same night?
2: That same night before I ever got to the hotel.
1: Wow.
2: But that was the pioneer spirit, which I found alive and well in North Dakota. And I really blossomed there. While I was there, I got involved in all sorts of things, which is why it took me 6.5 years to graduate. I studied biology and psychology, and I coordinated the first Earth Day there, and that was such a rousing success. This is, of course, a time of great upheaval back in the early 70s. Mm-hmm. And, I mean, every especially campuses were fighting for equal rights for minorities. They were definitely against the war in Vietnam. And there were so many things. But I was an environmental guy because I was a biology. And so I was really into this. And so I subsequently went and kind of got involved in all that, coordinated the first Earth Day that there ever was on our university campus. Mm-hmm. And that kind of elevated my stature in a sense, I guess, because people began asking me if I wanted to do things. One of the things I did was I had a business with 3 other gentlemen from town. We had a recycling business. We collected corrugated cardboard in Garfield Packers, mm-hmm. shredded it up, put it into 1-ton bales, and shipped it off to Horner Waldorf Corporation in Minneapolis, St. Paul. And then I also was asked to run for political office, which I did, and that. I ran for the state house when I was 21 years old, the first election I could ever vote in. I voted for myself, which is kind of cool. But I had it was just a fun time to do things like that. And people were more than willing to help you along. Oh, by the way, I did get edged out by a landslide in that election.
1: You get edged out by a landslide? Figure that one out.
2: It was no contest. But it was quite an exciting time. Needless to say, I got involved in all sorts of things that I never don't imagine I would have been involved with here in New Hampshire. Came back and from my early days, actually at Keene, in order to survive, I had to be a caregiver and I was an orderly at the hospital and I learned all about patient care.
1: Yeah, and so did I when I was like 34.
2: Ah,
1: my first medical job.
2: Yeah.
1: Because I had gone from business to with Sears when it was Sears Roebuck and Pitney Bowes. And then I decided I've had enough of ka-ching, ka-ching, ka-ching,
2: yeah.
1: And went into as an orderly on the third shift.
2: Oh, boy.
1: At the Tewksbury State Hospital.
2: Oh, wow.
1: You couldn't get any lower.
2: Could not. Oh, God. No.
1: So where were you as an orderly?
2: I was initially in Keene. I was at Elliott Community Hospital.
1: Yeah.
2: And then when I came back from North Dakota, there were no jobs. It was the trough of the 74-75 oil embargo, and there was nothing going on, no hiring. And so I said, after 3 weeks of doing nothing, it was driving me crazy. So I went and back to the Memorial Hospital at the time, now right. Southern Hampshire, and asked if they were looking for an orderly. Well, here's a guy that is now double degreed, and they were thrilled to have me and stick me on the psych ward, which was
1: wow.
2: because of the biology, the psychology yeah. degree. And so I worked there for a year, about a year. And then I wanted to go back for my MBA, and so I shifted down to the emergency room. Now, in all of that melange, I also worked in the OR for about a year, and I was a scrub tech in there. Then I worked in the ER, and was there for a couple years, and then I was asked to manage a small medical equipment firm here in Nashua. So I did that for a couple years, and then I had a friend tell me about a job with Bristol-Myers Squibb, and I went to work for Bristol-Myers Squibb. And I started working as a originally just a carrying the bag promoting cough cold medication. But after a year, they promoted me to work in the brand new oncology division. Mm-hmm. And this was a cancer specific, and it was a brand new venture. And we were developing drugs and licensing drugs that were going to revolutionize the treatment of cancer.
1: Mm-hmm.
2: And we were really at the forefront of the halcyon days of chemotherapy. And our four drugs that we had at the time that were most active in testicular cancer cured Lance Armstrong. I wish it had more noble ending, but it for him anyway.
1: Right. Right.
2: But nevertheless, we had some very, very powerful and effective agents that revolutionized treatment.
1: For the listening audience, Armstrong was a bicyclist.
2: He was a cyclist, yes. He ran. He won the Tour de France 5 or 6 times,
1: yeah,
2: and then
1: yeah.
2: he was finally discovered doping,
1: yeah.
2: he and his team. So that unfortunately tarnished his star significantly.
1: Yeah.
2: But in all of that, you know, I really got involved with health policy. During those years, I had 2 children. The first one was fine. The second one was born on the back seat. Well, we thought he was fine until later. The second one was born on the back seat of the car. Never quite made it to the hospital in Boston, so I delivered him in Tewksbury, of all places. Speaking of Tewksbury.
1: Yeah.
2: And then at 5 days old, he became very, very sick, and we had to transfer him to Children's Hospital in Boston. Mm-hmm. And he was there for 5 weeks, most of it on life support. With a very severe case of viral meningitis and encephalitis.
1: What year was that?
2: That was 1980.
1: Yeah, I was working at Franciscan Children's Hospital at the time.
2: Yeah.
1: And we were taking care of kids who were on life support.
2: Mm-hmm.
1: And they were anywhere from 3 months to 18 years old.
2: I mean, I can't say enough good about those people that work with children that young. Yeah. But anyway, my youngest son, Parker, he was very sick when he came home. He was paralyzed on his left side, projectile vomited at least once a day. I mean, he was very, very sick and much failure to thrive. And he turned the corner. He turned the corner after we went to a healing priest, Ralph DiOrio.
1: Oh, yes.
2: Yeah.
1: In Worcester.
2: And we thought it was a wonderful service, but we kind of felt a little empty because there was 3,000 people at the Worcester Central.
1: Yeah.
2: And we brought him to the hospital for another CT scan, and the doctor comes out and he says, I want you to come see something with me. And he shows us x-ray plates, CT plates. And he said, this is last month, this is this month. One was completely obliterated because of water in a brain, just edema, swelling. 1 month later, it was perfectly normal except for 2 small calcifications. And Jossie, my wife, whispers to me, my God, it's a miracle. And he states, he heard this. It was hopefully a stage whisper, but he picked it up and said, well, Mrs. Thornton, that's the best excuse that I can give because I've never seen anything like this in my life. Mm-hmm. He was the director of pediatric neuroradiology at Children's at the time. And so we kind of left stunned. And from that point on, he continued to improve slowly, largely through the initial efforts, I must say, of Gateways. Gateways Early Intervention Program, which starts at 9 months, really significantly got him on the right path.
1: Now, you're positioned at Gateway. You're on the board of directors.
2: I'm on the board of directors now, yes.
1: But a board of directors, in some cases, are not active, but they're just there to vote. But in your case, well, yeah, I do. I know quite a few. But in your case, you appear to be an active board member.
2: Well, I do what I can, Don, as much as I can. I mean, that's always been my philosophy. And my oldest son, he developed epilepsy because of a stroke that he had at birth. But that was a whole... So I had two sons with disabilities, and that really, you know, sensitized me to this whole world. And in my role at the board, I mean, the CEO, Sandy Pelletier, buttonholed me as soon as I retired the first time. And she asked me to be on the board. In that role... It is an oversight role for the agency as a whole. Our primary focus there is fiduciary responsibility to make sure that the finances are working out. It's a corporation. It's a nonprofit corporation, and we have to abide by all the laws and regulations that pertain to it. And so we also do that primarily, but also oversee the functionality, if you will, the end results of the other programs that we have.
1: And when you say other programs... Gateway is like an umbrella of different programs.
2: It has more moving parts, Don, than I can describe. And Mindy is the person you want to talk to about that. But to say that is also to say that there's a firewall between operations and the board. You know, we do not tell the board. I mean, we do not tell the staff what to do in any way, shape, or form.
1: Right.
2: We can talk to them. We can, you know, give ideas, but they don't answer to us.
1: Yeah.
2: They answer to the CEO.
3: Who answers to you?
1: Really?
2: But it's okay. But she runs the show. I mean, and Sandy, God bless her. We wish we could clone her because she's been there since the beginning, which started in 1983. She is so held in such respect and esteem in Concord by DHHS and this, that's the Department of Health and Human Services and BDS, the Bureau of Developmental Services, that they consult with her before they do things. I mean, she has such institutional knowledge and awareness of the sensitivities that go around programming policy for our clients.
3: Sandy was the first case manager in the state of New Hampshire to bring people from the Laconia State School out into the community from the institution. So New Hampshire was the first to close our state institution for people who experience disabilities of any kind. Yeah. And Sandy Pelletier, our CEO, was the first one of, there were three of them, the first case manager in the state to bring people from institutions to live in the community.
1: Now, the name Sandy Pelletier, it rings a bell with me. I don't know if I love case managers. So when I worked in rehab, not in the Boston, the children, that was a different matter. But when I worked at Southern New Hampshire Medical Center in Northeast Rehab, I thought the world of case managers. So you can let her know that. And the reason is this. The nurses change shifts. So it's hard for a client's relative to come in to get to know what's going on with my mom or dad or my sister or brother. So the nurse that takes care of that person is oftentimes not there. They don't work 7 days a week.
3: Correct.
1: You know, and you can't ask the doctor because the doctor's not there all the time. And you have a hard time with physical and occupational therapists. But you can always count on a case manager being there at least 5 days a week from 8 in the morning till 5 or whatever it takes. So to me, I mean, even though I think the world of the doctors and the nurses and the therapists, the person that is most important to tie things together is a case manager.
3: Yeah, especially in the field that we work in, and you know, I've been with Gateways a long time. I have a few people I carry on my caseload, and I've been with them since they were 16, and they're in their 30s. You know, I know everything about them. You know, we have a great connection. We, you know, I know what their future plans look like. I know what their dreams and wishes are of their parents, when their parents pass, what they hope for them, what they hope to achieve. I've seen them maybe have their first word, get their first job, move out, you know, all those amazing things. And I think that's really what case management is we're the secret behind the door, just kind of in the background, just kind of moving parts and making sure that things come together.
1: It's in the background, but you're the you hold everything together. You when you have meetings, at least that was the case when I'm retired now, but when you had the meetings, you talked about each individual client, and the doctor was there, the nurse was there, the therapist were there. Even in some cases, they would have a religious person.
3: Sure. Whoever is of value to that person.
1: So. Yeah. Yeah.
3: We're there for the person. We're there to make sure that the person remains the center and the priority of the conversation, of the next steps, and that their wishes and dreams are met.
1: Yeah. Now, we're going to take, I'm going to let the people know that you're listening to Uncle Don and the Donald Perret Show. We're on WSMN 1590 AM and WSMN 95.3 FM. You can stream us at WSMN.live. Now, with that being said, I've gotten to know Mark for the first time in 5 years, like I've never known before. But in your case, you came from Maine.
3: I did.
1: It was a Kennebunkport?
3: I did. It came from the Kennebunk area, which, interestingly enough, our CEO happens to also be from Maine, and my dad and Sandy went to high school together, which is just an interesting consequence.
1: Now, some things rub off, and you were telling me earlier that your parents were working at the same job.
3: My dad worked for Corning all of his life in Kennebunk, and it was Shape before that, and my mom worked there too. And so my dad primarily, other than in his youth, had one job his whole life, and my mom worked there too. So when I came to Gateways, I was an intern. I was at Revere College at the time, now Revere University, and I was in the social work program and looking for an internship. And so that's what connected me to Gateways way back then when I was 19. And I've been with Gateways ever since. So 26 years.
1: Wow. I marvel at the fact that you've done this for 26 years. I mean, it took me a while. I bounced around here and there until finally the medical field was something that I really wanted. And I have to shout out to my wife, because it was difficult to change from a business professional type of work to being an orderly on a third shift. They wouldn't believe.
3: Certainly.
1: Most of the people that were at Tewksbury Hospital working on a third shift and as an orderly were there because the judge told them you were going to work. So many people said, did you kill somebody? What did you do to get this job? Because it's a job that nobody wanted.
2: It was a sentence.
1: Oh, it was. So, but I'll tell you, I found more, I don't know, how would you say it? Not only confidence, but I was so grateful that I was able to do this. And I say to myself, I'm glad that I'm on the other side of the bed. Yeah. I don't want to be in the bed.
3: Sure.
1: You know, being cleaned at 2 o'clock in the morning. And I found I was so grateful to have that kind of work. And my wife stuck with me all the way through. And then I went to school for respiratory full time. With her support, I was able to become certified and licensed. And it's a remarkable thing when you find the kind of work that you enjoy doing, and you don't. I never looked at my paycheck. I never looked at my paycheck. I would give it to my wife. I would sign it, and that was it. And she'd go to the bank and take care of all the finances. And she would tell me, you got a raise last week. I did? Yeah. And it goes back 2 months. Wow, that's wonderful.
3: The helping profession is sometimes paid more in hugs and smiles than zeros. You know, and I think that the reason I've been at Gateways for so many years is that Gateways is not the same today as it will be tomorrow. It's always pivoting and imagining and listening to our families to say, this is the need. This is what I need today. I needed this yesterday, and today I need this in Gateways. Just because we haven't done something doesn't mean we won't try. And I think that's what keeps people at Gateways, is always saying, how can we be one better tomorrow than we were today? And so there's always opportunity and new things to try. The people who work for Gateways, this is not just a job to us. This is our life's work. This is the honor of a lifetime, and we're all rowing in the same direction. And I can't imagine finding a workplace that can deliver better than that.
1: Yeah. Now, as far as the first of all, the

0: Stephen Beals, who is on our board of directors and a huge champion for us.
1: Talk about a diamond in the rough.
0: I know.
1: You know, the
0: another credible human in this community.
1: Oh, gosh, it's unbelievable. And it's unique because is there another facility in the state that operates like you do?
0: No. So we are a medical adult day center, and there's only seven of us in the state, seven or eight of us that do this in the entire state that have an adult day center, which is much needed because individuals who are aging can be very isolated and can be alone, especially for folks who don't have family. And then also for those who do, it can be a lot on a caregiver as a person's needs continue to decline. So going to the adult day center really helps caregivers know that their loved one is in a safe place, that they're going to be respected and enjoyed, and also have very talented staff that can handle their support needs, and also gives the person being served a place of community, a place where they feel valued, mm-hmm. and a place where they can be safe to explore. So the Adult Day Center is a space that is donated to us by the Hudson School District.
1: Good for mentioning that. That's
0: yes.
1: important.
0: So we had a classroom setting that was much enjoyed for many years. And when they redesigned their Career Education and Training Center, they redesigned our entire space using fundraising and other dollars from their community to create this beautiful space for us.
1: Do you want to talk about the fundraiser since you mentioned it?
0: Sure, certainly. So this program is an important program, but the finances behind it do not sustain the program.
1: That's right.
0: So for Gateways to continue to offer this much needed service in the community, we must fundraise every year. And so on October 14th at the Sheridan at 5:30, we have our annual fundraiser called Imagine the Possibilities. And it's an opportunity to come and hear our story, see the people and hear from the people of the lives that we touch. And there's a silent auction. There's opportunity to sponsor and ways for us to raise money for value-added programs, so programs that are not funded entirely by the state or by other funding resources, so that we can continue to provide those to our community. So the Adult Day Center will benefit from this, as well as our Autism Center for Young Children and any other program at Gateways that has a financial need behind it.
2: No, Dawn, may I just want to underscore a point that Mindy made earlier, was that this is an organization where if it sees a need, it responds to it, whether or not there's adequate funding or not. We see the need and we ask the question, how can we make this happen? And the Adult Day Center is one fine example of that, where they knew there was a need and they said, we need to do something for this segment of the population that has just been abandoned. And so that led to the opening of the center. And we said, we will find a way to make it work. Yeah. And we have.
0: And this fundraiser is really important.
2: Critical.
0: It's important to keep these programs open. And in addition to that, what we want to do is make sure our story is out, because people don't necessarily know about Adult Day or developmental services that we also provide, or services to veterans that Gateways provides, until they need it. And we want people to know about it before they need it, so that way they can get engaged and they can get the needs, you know, be prepared for when they might need that support.
1: So how many days are you in operation for the individuals?
0: Yeah, so the Adult Day Center is open Monday through Friday, 9 to 3, every day of the year. So earlier, Dawn was mentioning that we're unique in the state in that we're a multi-generational program. So during the school year, students who are learning careers that Gateways offers or has exposure to, they have classroom time in the training center where they're learning technical skills to do the job, and then they practice those in our Adult Day Center. So those could be students looking to work in human services, students wanting to be licensed nurse assistants. We have individuals who are going into accounting degrees, and so we might want them to engage with us.
1: Yes, people
0: because,
1: forget about that.
0: Yeah, because nonprofits do have business offices, and we do have to manage money because our board demands it, right, Mark?
2: You're right.
0: But, you know, an accountant, a student who might want to do something to give to their community but also wants to be an accountant might not think that they could be an accountant for a nonprofit organization. Yeah. And that's very important work, learning Medicaid billing learning third-party insurance and learning all of those pieces and managing our budgets and our profit and loss statements and accounts payable and receivable. So there's a lot of opportunity for students to engage with us. And then we have more what I call informal, which is some of the fun stuff. So our pet care students at Alvern High School, they're learning a certificate in dog handling and pet

0: grooming so they can go into those fields.
1: Yes,
0: and they,
1: well, somebody had mentioned to me a few days ago that every high school should be like Alvern High School because you have cows there.
0: We do have
1: There's
0: cows.
1: A cow farm.
0: We have Timothy the hamster. We have chinchillas. We have Moo the guinea pig. Yeah. So these students are learning animal handling, and they practice that by bringing them over to the Adult Day Center to engage with our aging participants, and so that they get the joys of handling animals and benefiting from their skills.
1: Yeah.
0: So we're just creating both formal and informal opportunities for people in our program and those students to engage. And that is a very unique position we play. A number of years ago, Gateways developed a curriculum, which is now run by the Career Education and Training Center, to address workforce shortfalls in our field, working with aging population or those who experience disability. So we created a training program that is a semester long. And when they come out of it, they have all the training and certification they need to go directly into the workforce. So we were creating another pipeline for workers. And so that's one of the opportunities we created with Alvern. And now Alvern runs it completely by themselves. And this last semester, we had 19 students enrolled. So that was quite
1: 19 students that come from different.
0: Yeah. So the Career Training and Education Center at Alvern is a part of a network of 8 local high schools with career training and education.
1: Eight.
0: So 8 different schools can choose classes at that center or go to their another school center. So a student from Nashua could come to Hudson, and a student from Hudson could go to a program in Nashua. So they all work together. So that way, you know, not every school has to have the same exact training program because they can share with one another.
1: Right. When we first talked last week, I thought maybe it was New Hampshire, North New Hampshire, Nashua North, Nashua South, and maybe Bishop Gurdon. But you're talking about 8.
0: Yeah, it could be Milford, could be Hudson, Nashua, Merrimack, you know, any of those schools in the area. There's 8 schools that participate in this CTE collaboration.
1: Yeah. So it's really Greater Nashua.
0: It really is Greater Nashua. Yeah. You're correct.
1: And so the greater you're involved with many Greater Nashua things with the adult daycare.
0: We are.
1: And then the where Mark comes in, his umbrella with Gateway, what areas do you talk about?
2: The areas that Gateway serves include Amherst, Brookline, Hollis, Hudson, Litchfield, Mason, Merrimack, Milford, Mount Vernon, Wilton, and of course Nashua.
1: Wow.
0: That just reminded me of when I was a kid and there would be no school and you'd watch and they would say out loud, Mason, Nashua, Litchfield is closed.
1: Yeah. And when you see it on TV, they go way too fast.
0: Yeah. We didn't have that when I was a kid. You had to listen for it.
2: When I was a kid, they had the horn downtown.
0: And that's how you knew.
2: It was the fire horn, and they had a specific code for no school. Boy, we listened carefully for that one.
1: Now, a couple of things that I want you to emphasize or at least bring to the attention of other services that are kind of cute, but they're also beneficial. Now, I'm going to rattle off a couple of them. One of them is music therapy. The other one is holiday and birthday celebrations and memory enhancement. Just if you would mention, if you would focus in on those three.
0: Yes. So Gateways has to fundraise in order to provide a music therapist. So music is important for the brain and for memory. And there are certified music therapists that are experts in geriatric and aging services.
1: Yeah.
0: And we use the Granite State Music School, and they come. Kelly is certified.
1: What school is this?
0: The Granite State Music School.
1: Okay.
0: And so Kelly is our therapist who comes in on Fridays. And she works different parts of the brain using music and instruments. And that's really important for recovery. We actually have had some participants that don't speak at all unless we're doing music. That's the only time their brain is accessing language. It's so incredible to see. And it is a value add, but it really is priceless. It's a service we want to provide because it works that part of the brain. And part of our work at the Adult Day Center, even though people will tell you, it just looks like you're having fun all day, we're really doing very intentional things to work parts of the brain.
1: Yeah.
0: So
1: I've got to tell you a story that happened to me when I was doing rehab. there was this lady who had a very severe stroke. She couldn't speak.
0: Mm-hmm.
1: The words just couldn't come out.
0: Correct.
1: And she was so frustrated. And it didn't look like there was any hope. The speech therapist tried and tried and tried. And so I went in there, and they had to give her a treatment or something. And I think it was her birthday. So I went in, and let's say her name was Martha. It's Martha. It's your birthday. So I started singing Happy Birthday. She started singing.
0: Mm-hmm. Because the brain singing. Remembers music, and it triggers different parts of the brain.
1: Shocked.
0: It's so fascinating.
1: I was shocked. And I said, you stay right there. Don't move. Don't move. And I ran to the speech therapist. You got to come in the room. And she started singing. And as long as she sang, the words came out.
0: Mm-hmm.
1: And it was so funny. The speech therapist worked with her and taught her to say, I have to go to the bathroom.
0: But it's remarkable that the brain is so attached to music. And we know that in our field, we work with people with intellectual and developmental disability, and we see it with the aging population as well. So although it looks like, oh, it's fun to sing some Beach Boy songs on the guitar, it is a really crucial part of brain health, and it's part of treatment. Yeah. And so we fundraise for that service because we think it adds a great value to our participants and helps to stop the aging process.
1: Right.
0: So that's one service we offer there.
1: The holiday and birthday celebrations.
0: Yes.
1: I find that's
0: we do a really great partnership with the culinary students for Thanksgiving. So as part of their culinary.
1: That's right. They have a cafe.
0: They do. The Barnyard Cafe is open to the community on certain days, and also to the teachers and staff. They offer meals. And then on Thanksgiving, as part of their experience there, they prepare an entire Thanksgiving meal to our individuals and their families,
1: mm-hmm.
0: as well as some important partners that we have that help support the program,
1: mm-hmm.
0: and legislators and other people who mm-hmm. come, and they serve an entire Thanksgiving meal prepped by the culinary students.
1: Legislators go there.
0: We do. This year we did have Governor Ayotte was in attendance, and
1: Good
0: we've had
1: her.
0: Other senators. You know, we're very fortunate to have Peggy Gilmore as one of our type partners, and so she's always present. But it's part of our work at Gateways to make sure that people in decision-making seats understand the needs of people who are aging and people who experience disabilities, so when they have a seat at the table, they'll be thinking about how that decision impacts the people that we serve.
1: Yeah, it's not just a photo op for the politicians.
0: No, it is not.
1: They get informed, and they can make a good decision.
0: You can't expect a politician or anybody to know every single thing about everybody in the community. So it's our job as experts in that field is to bring those to the attention of legislators.
1: Yeah. So you have the holiday and birthday celebrations.
0: Mm-hmm.
1: Memory enhancement activities.
0: Yeah, so I mentioned the music therapy. So what we do throughout the day is we are working different parts of the brain, mm-hmm. all disguised as fun. So in the morning, we start with what we call the Daily Chronicle, and we kind of go over what happened 100 years ago this day, 90 years ago, 80 years ago, and that's bringing short-term and long-term memory together and helping to provoke different person-centered interests of our clients to have conversation. And then we go into fine motor skills, which is usually a craft project or puzzling or working with different materials they can manipulate, because that's working the fine motor, the brain telling the fingers to move in a certain way and work that part of the brain.
1: Yeah.
0: And then we shift from there to we do adaptive exercise. So moving the body is very important. So we're moving the body in whatever way we can. We have people who are quadriplegics that still participate in our, you know, exercise. And, you know, we have little weights. We do, everybody gets a playlist song, so it's person-centered. Sometimes we have the pool noodles out and we're hitting balloons, but we're working different parts of the body so that we can continue to maintain muscle strength and core. And then from there, we moved into cognitive games, which are riddles or trivia, things that work the brain. Example might be, we might say a riddle like twinkle, twinkle, and then they have to say little star. Or we might say, what are all the things in a living room that begin with the letter C? So it's really working parts of the brain. Mm-hmm. And then we move into lunch, which is the most important hour of the day.
1: What time is that?
0: It's around noon,
1: and
0: we have a caterer partner who is Kendra, who is with the Soul Sisters, which is a major contributor to Nashua
1: community.
0: I'm so
1: glad you mentioned Soul Sisters is right around the corner from here.
0: Yep. Sure is. And Kendra has left such an imprint in this community, attacking hunger in the Nashua community, and we are honored to be able to work alongside her and to, you know, see her work in the community. So she brings food over every day that is nutritionally sound, meets the unique specific needs. We have vegetarians, we have people on diabetic meals, and so she brings our meal over each day, and then we serve it. And then at 1 o'clock, we go into gross motor activity, working the larger muscles of the body. We used to do meditation, but we learned through trial and error that that puts people into a deep slumber. So we have had to move meditation.
1: That would happen to me.
0: We lost everybody. They were snoozing in our recliners and everywhere. So now we do gross motor. We do horseshoes and ladder ball and adaptive games so that people can work those muscles of their body, get up and moving and work gross motor. And then at 2 o'clock, we have our snack and we go into table games, which are everybody's favorite, bingo and Uno and Scrabble and cribbage.
1: One of the first things that I saw when I visited was this giant dice.
0: We have an inflatable dice the size of a small child that we throw in the air and we get different points. And, you know, it is really fun. But, you know, most of our folks don't have fine motor skills, so they need large items to be able to participate. But it is really quite fun to watch.
1: Yeah. Well, look at the time. Oh, my goodness. Yeah, I do a shout-out session. So before I forget, and George just handed me the shout-out. The shout-out for the day is, normally it's a person, an individual, but I've got to shout this out to everyone at the daycare center at Alvern High School.
0: Thank you.
1: If they're listening or their relatives are listening, it's a shout-out. And the whole idea of this program that George wanted to emphasize is edifying the community. And there is no doubt that the daycare that you have and the work that you do is edifying the community. It's wonderful.
0: Thank you.
1: And it's something that I would, I don't know, my suggestion is that think about somehow getting the word out more frequently.
0: We were recently on the Chronicle, New Hampshire, WMUR Chronicle.
1: Yes,
0: so
1: that.
0: If people are interested, it's on our website, but you can also see it at WMUR. They did a special segment specifically on our Adult Day Center and our multi-generational partnership.
1: Yeah, good for you.
0: Thank you.
2: Don, do I have time to read the mission statement of Gateways? I'd like to end with that if we could. The mission of Gateways... Gateways believes that all people are of great value, that we provide high-quality, long-term services to support clients throughout their entire lifetime so they can lead meaningful lives.
1: Mm-hmm. And when you say, when you emphasize the word all, you did it, said it twice, and I have an appreciation for that, because if you were a chaplain in a prison, you service all of the prisoners.
0: Correct.
1: Not just some of them. If you were a chaplain in the military, no matter what their faith or background, you service all of them, and whether you're a male or female chaplain. So this has been a wonderful conversation.
0: Thank you, Uncle Don.
2: Thank you for having us. It's
1: not
2: been a pleasure.
1: Not only important, but fun at the same time. So you've been listening to Uncle Don and the Donald Perret Show right here on WSMN 1590 AM, WSMN 95.3 FM. 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
1: Green flag goes in the air, and the NASCAR Cup Series is underway in Richmond.
2: Nobody giving up an inch. Blaney down low. Briscoe topside. Still nobody able to get the advantage.
1: First four laps of this race have run side by side at the front of the field.
3: Battle for the lead side by side, lap 172.
2: Logano thought about wedging it to the bottom, but thought again about it. Here they come. Down the back straightaway. Heading for turn number three. Three wide around the Cole Custer car. Joey Logano to the bottom goes to the lead. As they go three wide, make it four wide down the back straightaway. Josh Berry gets bounced around. Joey Logano to the outside will gun down Chase Briscoe. Oh, they're both coming to pit road.
1: Logano gets on the hammer after they get rid of the pit road speed. Logano through the gearbox. Logano opens up three, four car lengths on Chase Briscoe.
3: Here comes Joey Logano off turn number four. The checkered flag is waving, and Joey Logano has won the Cookout 400 at Richmond Raceway.
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4: 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And Perry Cataldo from Choice Benefit Services here in Nashua can help. Years of experience of the ins and outs of Medicaid and Medicare, Perry has the answers. He does the homework so you don't have to. Join Perry for the next hour as he guides you through the information you need to navigate through Medicare and Medicaid. And now your host, Perry Cataldo.
1: Oh, my goodness. Well, believe it or not, we're back live. Live. I think I hit all the right buttons. I don't know. My junior program manager is outside. I haven't had him come blasting through the door, so I would imagine that I've done everything right. But anyway, I'm back. It's been 3 weeks, so this is the fourth week. Man, I can't even believe I remember the code to get in the door. But I am Perry Cataldo, so welcome to the Perry Cataldo Show, which we're here every Tuesday morning, live most of the time. So the last 3 weeks, I've been doing a little bit of, vacations, as we would, the time that I spent over the past couple of weeks have been, like the old question of what have you done on your summer vacation? And it's like, what I tell myself every year about summer vacations is I'm not going to start a million projects and not get any, just get a couple done or not get them all done. I always say, don't start a million things and be able to finish, nothing. And I did the same thing again. So I've got about, 10 projects going at the house, and I've almost have, two of them done. And, and summer's almost over, and it's almost time for me to get to kiss my wife and kids goodbye during AEP, which starts, by the way, October 15th. Then they see me come out of the hole on December 7th, and I have to prove to them that I am who I said I am, and we can continue on as a family. But yeah, it's almost that time. Time goes by so quickly. So I have a lot of projects to finish. If anybody wants to come by, I have a few things to need to get done because my wife's going to, hire a crew soon. Anyway, what we ended up doing the last couple of weeks, though, we went to York, Maine for a few days, and that was very nice. We go up there quite a bit because my mother-in-law has a vacation home up there. So we spend a lot, some time up there, and it was great winding down towards the end of the summer. That was with the kids. And then my wife and I decided to jet off to Fort Myers, Florida. I like saying jet off because it sounds like I'm really, fancy, but you know, we took the cheapest flight out to Fort Myers, Florida, which, by the way, is still in rough shape from that hurricane. Man, it's a mess. Things that were there obviously are not there. We've seen some pictures of the destruction. It was incredible. But it is coming back. It is a beautiful area. But it was just my wife and I, which was nice, but at the same time, it was unsettling because first time I've been away without the kids more than just an overnight. So it was nice. Don't get me wrong. It was nice, but it took a lot of time to realize that, you know, there's what's on. Why there's no yelling? You know what's going on. but it was nice. It was. We went down and we celebrated our 15th wedding anniversary, so it was fantastic to be able to do that. So that was it. That's what I did on my summer vacation. Well, actually, there is one more thing that we're going to be doing after this show. And on Thursday, we're leaving and we're going up to Waterville Valley, and we're going to climb a mountain. And it is Ocala or Oscala Mountain. I'm not sure the name of it. Hopefully, it's not too difficult. But we're going to climb a mountain. And the reason why we climb it's important for me to get this out. So we celebrate, it's my wife's, it's 6 years of sobriety. And I can't tell you how proud I am of her or to be able to say that, as well. It's 6 years of sobriety. But think about what that number actually represents. It represents 6 years of making a choice every single day, 6 years of strength, determination, good days, difficult days, just like a difficult times to overcome. And it takes a lot of strength and it continually putting one foot in front of the other. So anybody that's struggling or anybody that's in sobriety, my hat's off to you, because it takes a very strong person to conquer that. And so that's the reason. That's why we climb. And we're trying to celebrate it. We're making it a annual climb, okay? And I'll tell you about that in a second. But we like to celebrate it as a family climbing the mountain together, because last year we climbed Cascade Mountain. And this year, my wife, the boys, and I are climbing Mount Oscala. And it's one of the 4,000 footers, because we plan on doing all of them. and we're doing it at sunrise. Okay. So that means we're getting up at, we're getting to the trailhead for 3 a.m. But what I was just looking at this morning is, it looks like we should be there about 2:15. We're going to be climbing in the dark. And there's a lot of meaning behind it, because the sunrise, the reason why my wife likes to climb or wanted to climb last year is because the sunrise represents a new beginning. The mountain represents the strength of what's going on. And reaching the top, we feel, represents what can happen when you have the strength and determination to keep going, even when it gets difficult. Maybe the most important part is that we climb it as a family, because although this is her accomplishment, she did work, she did make the decisions, and she continues making those decisions every day. She doesn't have to climb through it herself. You know, I sound like very, you know, I don't know what's wrong with me today, I guess. I don't know. It's amazing to me. So, none of us have to go through the climb alone, right? So we lean on each other, and that's what we're doing with the family. So we need that support always, and it's just, I can't say enough. So we are proud of you, we love you, and we climb beside you. And this year, I'm going to make it all the way to the top, okay? Because last year, we climbed this mountain in Lake Placid called Cascade Mountain. Man, first time we've ever climbed a mountain. I think I mentioned this when I came back, but first time we've ever done this in the dark at 3 a.m. And it was difficult. And how my wife looked at it, it looked like it was a easy climb, but it wasn't. It was a family, good for families, but it was no way in close easy. It was difficult. And you know what? I didn't make it to the top. I made it to the one level before that. And I'll tell you one funny thing, and then we're going to get to this important information today. But the I decided to, you know, let them go up because I wanted, it was important for my wife to see the sunrise. That's what was our goal. So she went up with my boy. My oldest was sick. I don't know. I'm still doubting if he was sick or not. But anyway, he's not sick this year. They made it. Well, come to find out, probably wasn't a good idea to leave me alone on a mountain in the dark without any type of resources to protect myself. And I heard some, you know, heavy breathing, and it was a, I don't know what it was. I'd like to think it was just, you know, myself, but it was more than likely from what people tell me is like, it was probably a bear. So I decided I made up a little more ground pretty quickly when I heard that noise, but I still never made it quite to the top. But this year I'm going to make it, and we're all going to celebrate together, and we're going to get a picture, and I'll post it on our website. So you can either make fun of me for not being there, and I'll paste myself in, or we're all going to be at the top. So anyway, it isn't about me. It's about my wife and her accomplishments. So congratulations, 6 years of sobriety. And someday I'm going to have her on, and we're going to go through all of that stuff because I think it's important for everybody. But we are back live, right? And I don't know, maybe I should hold up a newspaper with today's date on it to prove that I am live, but it is, I am live here today. And every week we try to bring you the most important information and the anything and everything that's going to help seniors and everyone really in New Hampshire, in Southern New Hampshire, and wherever this reaches, right? You know, you're not going to come here from, you know, Japan, but somebody could be listening in Japan because, you know, we are, you know, live and we're streaming everywhere. So I'd like to think somebody's listening somewhere, but they probably don't know how to turn it off. But that's why it's stuck on there. But I do have my special guests with me today. Tom Guckelberger. You know, he's going to pronounce it right later. The executive director of Home Watch Caregivers of Southern New Hampshire. And I have Eric, who surprised me. I wasn't sure he was going to be here. Eric is here, and I can't think of his last name, but he's going to tell me because, you know, I'm so prepared right now. Wait a minute. Tom, you gave me 2 cards of your own, and I left Eric's at home. But Eric's here. And we're going to be talking about something more and more families are dealing with every day. And it's how do we help people we love remain safe and independent in their own homes, and how and what's to be done to help that. And we're going to find out what makes Home Watch Caregivers of Southern New Hampshire different from other home care companies. And we're going to talk about what all that means, you know, and nurse-led care in everything and anything that's important. You're going to be experts by the time we're done. If not, you're going to reach out to Eric and Tom, but you're going to probably reach out to Eric, right? Welcome, guys. You know, Eric, how you doing today?
5: Good. It's great to be here.
1: Great. And Tom?
6: Good morning. Good to be here.
1: Great. Why don't you tell me a little bit about yourself, Tom?
6: So Tom Guckelberger, I'm the executive director of Home Watch Caregivers of Southern New Hampshire.
1: Yeah.
6: After 35 years in corporate, we faced a health issue, as many families do. My father-in-law suffered from dementia, we were looking for care for him in the home. And I think for many people listening have gone through this, you look around and you realize there aren't a lot of options, and there's certainly not a lot of options to pay for that care. So my wife and I decided that going forward, instead of wasting our time working in an office, we were going to do something to help people. So we founded our little company. We took over territory from an existing owner here in Southern New Hampshire. We found a company, Home Watch Caregivers, that has been around for 46 years, one of the original home care agencies in the country, and a company that's made a commitment to embracing nurse-led care. So leveraging RNs in the system to make sure that folks are getting care aligned to their specific needs, which was very appealing to us. So here we are.
1: Excellent. Excellent. And Eric, that I can't remember your last name because I'm foolish. How are you doing today?
5: Good.
1: Tell me a little bit about yourself, Eric, sure. Including your last name.
5: It's Miskevich.
1: There you go.
5: Pronounced
1: Miskevich.
5: Yeah. Or Miaskowitz, depending on who you ask. I'm the business development relationship manager. I started working for Home Watch as well because I wanted to work for a company I was proud to work for. I have a son who's on the spectrum, and we fight for him. We love helping people, and I wanted to be proud of what I did, and I wanted to be able to come home and talk to my son about it, and so now we're helping fight for the elderly as well.
1: Yeah, it's as you guys are in this business, you go into it thinking one thing or your goal, and then it opens up so much. It's like, okay, we need more people. We need more of this. We need more of that. It's amazing. But so there's a number of home care agencies that families can choose from. So what's the what do you believe like sets Home Watch Caregivers of Southern New Hampshire apart, like from others?
6: I think it's really three things. One, I mentioned this before. When you call us, when we start out care or understanding your needs by doing an in-home assessment, that in-home assessment is led by a nurse. It's not led by me or some other person that may not have the skills off the street. It's someone you know who's a registered nurse who has a medical responsibility to figure out the right level of care for you. I think the other piece of that is that our nurses can work with your primary, with the discharge team, if you're coming out of surgery, to understand exactly what the specific needs are. And we don't have the same limitations around medication, around being able to treat wounds, being able to treat and help you do rehab after whatever procedure you might have had. And that carries right through to whether you need personal care, you need major assistance, to just companionship. So we provide the spectrum. That's the first thing. The second thing is, I like to believe, we answer the phone. So a lot of home care companies aren't good about answering the phone because, we're all unfortunately very, very busy out there, which is a good and a bad thing. We're nursing led. We answer the phone, and we provide, and I think Eric started to call this out a little bit before, we don't just cover senior care. We cover one of the things that was very important to Jennifer, my wife and I, was that we found a company that provided that spectrum of care from nursing to companionship, but also pediatric to geriatric, because it's one of the very important things for us was being able to support postpartum, being able to support folks with kids on the spectrum who may need some respite care, as well as seniors. And I think that has definitely resonated well in the community.
1: Yeah. You know, it's when, how important is it? I mean, it's one thing when somebody's in the hospital and then they need, you know, help, right? You get responses, or do they reach out to you? Does the hospitals reach out to you, or is it a resources that a family, like, how important is it for a family to recognize that, or is it left up to doctors or hospitals and things like that? Is it just the family needs to reach out, or I mean, how does that happen?
6: So I think you're bringing up a really important point, and it really depends on the level of insurance that you have, as well as the, you know, where you're being discharged from.
1: Yeah.
6: What we found unfortunately, there's a lot of gaps. So I think families need to prepare for, you know, realistically what. So if you're getting your shoulder replaced, you're not going to be up and around in 12 hours.
1: Right.
6: You're not going to be able to put your pants on. You're not going to be able to. This is basic things of daily living that you'll not be able to do. So I think families need to be, and again, I say unfortunately, the discharge from the hospital is about getting you repaired and back home, because that's how they get measured. So you have to prepare yourselves as a family to understand what level of care a loved one might need when they come out of the hospital.
1: Yeah. You got to be flexible, right? How much time, like, how do you go about, is there a time limit that somebody has, or is it just a, we'll let you know when you're all set? Is there a certain things that you guys do for time,
5: you mean? Speaking of time, just one thing to mention is, like the visits, they're based on the customer's needs. So there's no specific like time. If a patient needs an hour's worth of help, you know, a day, you know, that's what we're going to provide. So there's no set times. And that's actually something that makes us stand out from the rest, is we actually offer no minimums. But everything is really based on the specific patient, you know, how fast we turn them around, how fast we get them service. It's really based on their need. There's no two patients alike.
1: Yeah. And insurance, right?
5: Yeah. Right. And everyone's story is completely different. So it's really a matter of, you know, we have a really good intake process, and we'll get back with the customer. We'll either answer the call live, or we'll try to get back to them within the first, you know, 15 minutes.
1: Yeah.
5: And we on that first call, we try to discover as much as possible. But we'll go to the customer's home and do like a full assessment, and it's really based on what we see there.
1: So right? who goes to the home?
5: We actually have a nurse, and that's another thing that really makes us stand out. And that nurse will actually do the initial assessment, but then they'll actually go back and reassess, because people's conditions change over time. So, and that's one of the benefits of using us is, you know, there's another set of eyes in your house, another opinion, you know, and someone around your loved one, like I said, will change. So someone might need 2 hours of care, 3 days a week, 1 week, but then all of a sudden their condition changes, and then we'll adapt. And then maybe they need 6 hours.
1: Yeah. I can't, like, I've never been involved in that, but it must be difficult when taking it from my experiences, like I didn't want to admit that I needed help.
5: Yes.
1: Or, well, you know, I'm fine, or, you know, you power through it no matter how much pain you're in, just to prove to, I don't know who, yourself, right? So you said it's like a nurse led, and that's really what's different, right? Is, so what is, I guess, nurse led organization? Why does being a nurse led organization, actually mean for clients and their families? It's different, right? So you have a nurse that's just, this is what needs to be done. They're assessing everything, and that's how it goes about that's how it's done.
5: Well, and we're able to do more procedures in the home because it is nurse led. So we're
6: right.
5: If it was just caregiver led, it would be more companionship, cleaning, cooking, yeah, laundry. But because of nurse led, we're able to do more in the homes.
1: Yeah,
6: yeah. So as this is a couple of important points here. So our two senior nurses, who lead the assessments, you know, between them have 50 years of experience, 20 and 25. I mean, they're senior RNs. They have worked in the medical community for a long time. That's the first thing. So they have worked with doctors over the years to put together plans of care for folks. Both of them have been working in home medical companies for years. So they know what to do. That's an important point. The second part is, you know, as a nurse, you have a responsibility. But, you know, we have MedMal insurance. We have we're licensed. We have medical insurance. So you're guaranteed that you're getting from a medical Hippocratic oath. You know, that they are prescribing the level of care that you need. And I think you brought up an important point, Perry, which is, you know, I mean, we see this a lot. People really resist getting the help they need,
1: right,
6: in the home.
1: Right.
6: And, you know, I think sometimes folks need to just, as I talk to more and more folks looking for help, they're often just looking for somebody to talk to a little bit. I think people need to, you know, we talk about the mental health crisis since COVID in 2020 and how people cocooned in their homes. And I think we help with that too. I mean, it's just having someone, you need help, you have medical needs, you also need that companionship.
1: Yeah.
6: So sometimes somebody who's there to listen and not talk to you like you're a 5-year-old helpful.
1: Yeah, exactly. And someone that is, the empathy is the one of the most important qualities that I think you have to have, because they, like you said, a patient or one of your clients is already on high alert. And, you know, look, I used to do this myself. Yep. For 40 years or 30 years or 80 years. And you're not going to tell me that I need to stretch, or I need to do this, or I need to do that. So how important or how involved do you get, like, family members and things like that in the unit? Is the nurse, obviously, for what a nurse, it has to be more of a automatic experience or knowledge, or they're able to command a situation pretty much better than, you know, I'm walking in and I'm, you know, hanging around with grandma for 3 days and I'm going to tell you what you need to be done. So how important, or I mean, how involved do they get with a family?
6: So we as I said, we lead our care with a nurse assessment. It usually takes an hour and a half to 2 hours to we come out, we meet with you, we meet with the family, all the folks that are stakeholders in care. Because unfortunately, some folks, you know, just are not doing as well as we would all like to have happen. So we come out, we meet with them, we put together a plan of care, we come in maybe, so as Eric said, maybe we have no minimum, so maybe it's an hour here and an hour there, and then we discover the nurse will come out again in a week, and see how things are going,
1: right?
6: Which we want to have happen, and if there are, you know, we may pull back, say you don't really need as much care as you thought you needed, or we may recommend that you get more care. So there's a constant feedback loop. So we're meeting with you in a week. We're coming back at the end of the month, and then our goal or our mandate at Home Watch Caregivers is that we're going to be there every 30 days at a minimum.
1: Yeah.
6: So if we have somebody who's now obviously, that would be great for someone who's stable and doesn't need more and more care, but our caregivers are also trained to recognize signs of changes in patients, folks getting care. People want to ramp up, go down. Some folks go on vacation. They need coverage for 2 weeks. But, you know, things happen. So as those happen, we come out, we visit again, we understand what the needs are. So it's a constant feedback loop. We're not just getting, you know, give us 4 hours, you know, 3 days a week, and that's what you get.
5: Can jump on that too?
1: Yeah.
5: We're another family member.
1: Yeah.
5: Like,
1: right.
5: Yeah, in the house. So like support. We'll go on doctor's appointments with, you know, our patients. We'll report back to the family. We're like, I mean, nowadays, you know, the elderly people have less kids. Let's face it.
1: Well, they're across the country.
5: It's across, you know, most of the people aging into needing assistance are, you know, have 1 to 2 kids.
1: Right.
5: Where in the past people had, you know, four kids. So they
6: living
5: need
6: in the same town to your
5: parents. They need assistance. Yeah. So we're another, like I said, we're another family member. We're sitting at the doctor's appointments. We're reporting back to them. We're, if the family's really involved, you know, we're constantly feeding them information back, because we're the ones hanging around. We're the ones around their loved ones. So it's really a constant communication.
1: I would imagine that with the knowledge and the skills that go into this for the nurses and whoever else is there, is it a team that goes, or is it just the nurse all the time, or you said somebody takes them to the, you know, would accompany them here and help do this, help do that. It's not the nurse doing all that, correct?
6: Right, correct.
1: Okay, so the nurse is just doing.
6: Yeah, so our director of nursing or our nurse administrator, they would do the assessment.
1: Right.
6: But they may involve a licensed practical nurse. They may involve a nurse assistant.
1: Yeah.
6: A home health aide. It just depends on the level of care that you need. So it's a team, and I think that's, you're bringing up another important point, which is we offer a technology called HomeWatch Connect, which provides a way for family members to stay in touch with you, you can do conference calls with your primary, with our nurse, the primary, with a family member. Perry, you brought up that folks, you know, your kids could be in California or Texas or the Carolinas or Florida.
1: Right.
6: That's where everybody, you know.
1: Exactly.
6: And we can get them all together on one screen so that we can all understand what the right next steps are.
1: You know what? I can imagine that when someone's there and they're not, you know, okay, primarily I'm speaking about seniors, but it could be anyone. Right.
6: Yes.
1: And it doesn't mean that you could be 70 and have nobody at the house. You can be 30 and have nobody at the house. So I would imagine it's more like an onion. Right. You think you're doing one thing, and then as you're actually spending time with somebody that hasn't had anybody with them, or it becomes like eyes wide shut. Right. With a family, you don't realize something's happening.
5: Yes.
1: Or something's going on that's triggering something else. So I would imagine that happens, right? Okay, let's stop for a second. We need to reassess what's going on.
6: Yeah.
1: Is that why the nurses come in every month or every so often? Or if somebody notices that, if your nurse notices that, I would imagine it's her call. Right, she's going to come in a week and check instead of a month, or
6: exactly.
1: So, is how often or what happens? Right, if you notice, okay, this isn't what it seems to be. We need to do something else. How do you come about that?
6: Well, it's a great question. It depends on the scenario, right? So, but if somebody already needs daily care, say, you know, somebody is coming and helping to get someone out of bed and dressed or bathed on a daily basis, you know, getting lunch ready, providing a full day, that caregiver, you know, whatever level of caregiver we've assigned, we typically assign a caregiver based on the level of need, right? So obviously, if somebody just wants to play cards and chat and watch movies, that's a, you know, a less experienced person than a certified dementia care home health aide,
1: right?
6: You know, where someone needs significant care on a daily basis. Now that caregiver is going to be touching base with our director of nursing on a daily basis, a weekly basis, based on the schedule we set. So, you know, again, if it's

0: You're behind the firewall. You can have the conversations with your. It's not a Zoom, an open Zoom call where you're.
1: Right.
0: So we can be a little more proactive and reactive on a day-to-day basis, depending on the client's needs.
1: Well, I mean, it's got to be a difficult assessment when you have to do something like that, and it's just it involves a lot of a team effort, right? And it, and if you don't have the right team together, then it's not going to go well. And so when you have a family that needs that, it must it's got to be a relief or a take a load off, right? If somebody's across the country and they need their mom or dad taken care of, you like you said, if it was my dad, right, he's 91, he thinks he can do everything.
2: Right.
1: He can't, but he'd want somebody to come over and play cards with him, you know? And that's great that you can go from a level of care and be able to open up whichever type of care that they need.
2: I mean,
1: Correct?
2: we might be at the house and to play cards with him and notice that he's not eating. You know what I mean? So like people change rapidly. So like just having the person there, you're gonna see people change. So just like I said, it's almost like having another family member with them. So if you're across the country, you can have the peace of mind that somebody's caring for your loved one.
1: Yeah. So, you know what? Many people, right? It brings up something. Many people think or assume, right, that they need to wait until there's a crisis before seeking home care or help, right? What are some of the early signs that extra support at home could help a loved one stay safe or stay independent? Right?
2: I mean, it's never great to wait until the last second just because of, you know, I mean, for us, we don't really do wait lists or anything, but you know, if you're trying to get into a facility or something like that, these things take time. So there's definitely signs you can look for. You know, if your loved ones start falling, maybe they start forgetting things, maybe they're acting unhappy. Maybe you're noticing their hygiene is changing. I think that's a big one. When people start, you know, you can tell people are starting to not being able to take care of themselves. There's several things with hygiene that you can notice there.
0: Changes in personality.
2: Yeah, person, maybe they're harder to reach, they're harder to talk to.
1: So
2: They're
1: yeah, so I guess the best thing to do is if you shouldn't wait, right? I mean, it's better to it, so if there's an issue or there's a question, if they reach out to you, they're going to get some type of a
2: There's no point to wait with us because we do free assessments.
1: Right, okay.
2: So, you know, we're if you talk to us and you don't need the service immediately, then we'll
1: Yeah.
2: work with that. But like there's no need to wait.
1: Right. Yeah, I mean, but it's almost human nature. Even if you notice it, it's like, ah, they'll be all right. Ah, they'll be all right.
0: Well,
1: Ah, they'll be all right. And then all of a sudden it becomes almost normal that they're doing it, and you and then something else. So it's
2: and instead of like one or two, now you're calling for six or seven problems.
1: Right. So I guess
0: Don't
1: my
0: wait till somebody falls.
1: right.
0: You know, because now we're going into those are always the biggest issues. You know, falls. You know, if you think about my experience, my father-in-law, it's the, you know, as Eric said, we knew he had dementia. Don't wait till the hygiene becomes an issue. Don't wait till there's a fall. Don't wait. Because that's those are tough situations where now you've got a loved one hopefully coming out of rehab, you know I or you know don't wait till you take grandma's keys away from her. You know it's I hate to put it that way, but it's just it's a you know reach out, give the help. Everybody, we all think that we're gonna take mom everywhere and run her around and all that, but you know it's a lot because we all have day jobs.
1: It's a lot. It's a lot. I don't

0: experience it myself much. But I'll tell you what, my sister, God bless her, has my dad's been with her for a long time. And yeah, it's not easy. I you know, it's not easy because as we age, we need more attention, whether we like it or not,
1: yes,
0: or want to admit it or not. And my dad was used to, you know, I think he'd still work circles around half the people, but, you know, he can't get around as well. And we took the keys away from him 2 years ago.
1: Yeah.
0: And that's all we ever hear.
1: And well, because he used to, they're his keys, you know, like.
0: That's your independence.
1: All of the elderly, they all had jobs, you know, they've had kids, they've had the same lives we've had, and now these things are just getting taken away from them. And so if you're waiting until the last minute, then it's kind of a shock.
0: Yeah.
1: You know,
0: kind of ease into it.
1: Ease into it, you know.
0: Yeah.
2: And that's one of the, excuse me, that's one of the services we do provide, and we see a lot, is, you know, just simple running folks around to appointments. We use their car, so they're familiar with it. It's not like you're going to have to get into a Toyota. You're getting in mom's car, and we're driving you there. And if you can't do it that way, then we'll get an Uber.
0: Right.
2: But we'll make sure that they're getting the supervision, the companionship, the right through to going to doctor's appointments. Eric mentioned this before. We have the plan of care. We have the documentation that we have from that the nurses are put together with, presumably with the primary, depending on the level of care that somebody needs. We can bring that with them too. So it's, and we can, as long as a family member is authorized, you know, we have the forms all signed, we can keep them updated as well, how things are going. So it's, yeah, I think Eric said it best. We view ourselves, we want to be another family member, because that's really what we
0: are. Yeah. I mean, and it's great to be able to have a resource that does that, which is another good thing is, like, when things happen, we wait until the last minute, right? How quickly, when families need help immediately after a hospital stay, I would imagine a hospital stay is the most popular, the most common way this happens, right? So how quickly can home watch caregivers typically put a care in place and stop services? Is it immediate? Almost?
2: We say 48 hours, 48 to 72 hours. But the reality is if you give us a call, we'll try and be there in 20. If you need us there tomorrow, we'll try and be there tomorrow.
0: Yeah.
2: Because people don't, I mentioned before, it's plan, you know, you have to think of these things ahead of time, unfortunately. But people don't plan. The example I gave earlier about, you know, shoulder replacement is not something you just roll out of and you're running around the house again in 2 days. It's, you know, if you have a major surgery, hip replacement, right, and you need rehab, you need PTOT, you know, you need to sort of plan that ahead of time.
0: But yeah.
2: That being said, to answer your question, give me 24 hours.
0: Yeah. Yeah. So they contact you in the hospital.
2: Yeah.
0: Do an assessment.
2: Well, we can either meet them in the facility,
1: yes,
2: with the discharge team, or we can work with the discharge team remotely and, you know, help you get into your, back into your house.
0: Yeah. I mean, I was just thinking, I'm like, what's the most common thing that happens, but it could be a wide range of, like, there's, like you said, there's no plan of action. Okay. It needs, you're going to come up with plan B, you know, for this person. But what do you see the most that you're dealing with? Is it after surgeries? Is that the biggest type of thing? Or is it, like you said, slip and falls? Is that a lot of it?
2: Slip and fall, again, unfortunately, which is typically because of underlying conditions.
0: Mm-hmm.
2: Either somebody's got severe, you know, arthritis, or someone, you know, dementia definitely is a significant player as well. After that, I would say post, you know, post people who need to post surgery, or people what we call respite care, which is someone's going on vacation and needs someone to care for a loved one that they're doing full-time care for before. I mean, you mentioned that. I mean, I had a cousin who gave up her career for her parents. So
0: yeah.
2: Sometimes you just need that break. You got to go somewhere. You know, we'll come in and cover that as well. That's definitely.
1: But then, I'd say loneliness though is.
2: Yeah.
1: You know, once, you know, let's say you lose a loved one, or and your loneliness, I think, is like, can be awful for the elderly. And,
0: right.
1: You know, so many other things can come from that, depression and people not taking care of themselves and things. So yeah. I think loneliness is a big one. So.
0: Yeah. I mean, like you said, you personal experience, that's what brought you to this. And like most of our lives, if we are really driven or doing some type of service that we all do, it's usually something that's affected us in our lives that do it, that bring us to it, because it certainly isn't like we're not going to be millionaires, you know. But the we can do okay.
2: Yeah.
0: But I mean, that's not what drives us, right? It's the human factor of it. It's the being able to take care of somebody. You've seen your father-in-law, you know, experience this, and like I said, my sister takes care of my dad, and it's, you know, it's rough, you know, it's hard, and you know he comes. I get him once a week. Or, you know, like we always joke, it's like I get them for daycare, you know, for once a week. And it's so just so she can have some time off, because it's a full time job. It's a full time job. And, you know, and we took away their independence. We took away his independence. He always says he feels closed in. I don't know what that means until you think about it. Right. Yeah. Can't do anything. It doesn't matter. Even if you take him somewhere, you're still doing it. You know, he's not. You like to drive his car to the park. You know, unfortunately, he's been hitting curbs and stuff, so we had to take it away from him. But you know, it's you know, that's what he liked. You know, so it's got
1: to
0: be. It's
1: and that's why we say we try to help people age in place with dignity.
2: Exactly.
1: Is how we look at it.
0: Right.
1: So.
0: Right. Well, everyone, we're almost winding down here, and I'm with Tom, the executive director, and Eric here, and. Why don't we tell us how we can get in touch with you, Eric? How do we go about it?
1: Yeah, if you go on the like HomeWatch Caregivers website, you can Google it. Just look for the area map. You'll find Southern New Hampshire on there. You can find us that way. You know, you can call us. What do you think?
0: What's the phone number?
1: It is
2: 603.
0: Yeah.
2: 600-8350 is our main number. We're open 24/7.
1: Yeah.
2: If you have an urgent need after 5 o'clock, someone will get in touch with me or Eric or Grace, who's our director of nursing. Just give us a call. We'll pick up the phone.
0: So now, and it's what's the location that you guys are at, or what's the
1: our main at? our main office is Bedford.
0: Okay.
1: But we have, you know, we have other satellite offices, but we're all across Southern New Hampshire.
0: Yeah, you know, I'm thinking that it's home care. So
1: yes.
0: I'm thinking, oh, you need this facility, but it's not. You need an office, and you're just distributing.
1: Exactly.
0: People. So
1: yeah.
0: It's
2: we bring folks in for training, but to your point. They're coming to your house.
0: Right.
2: So that's where we operate.
0: Right.
2: We operate
0: right.
2: Out in the field. I don't want people in the office. I want them in your home.
0: Yeah. So it's a different way. I deal with a lot of people with CFI, you know, Choices for Independence. So you folks, I would imagine, get involved with that with Medicaid or and things like that. Is it just right off of just regular insurance?
2: It's typically long-term care.
0: Long-term
2: insurance.
0: Care.
2: And you had mentioned before about finances.
0: Yeah.
2: I think it's important, and this is just a general statement, people really need to plan for their long-term care.
0: Yeah.
2: Because there is no, and you're aware of this, Perry, from your day job, there really isn't good coverage for folks out there. So plan for it. Just like think about it as a plan for if you want to stay in your home, plan for staying in your home. If you're planning on moving to a retirement community, plan on on moving to the retirement community.
0: All right. Well, that music means our show's over. See, I told you it was going to go by quick. Anyway, thank you, Tom and Eric, for coming by. And it's a pleasure having you here. Again, Home Watch Caregivers. If you need help, give them a call. Again, this is Perry Cataldo on the Perry Cataldo Show. Thank you, everyone, for tuning in. And remember, health is wealth.

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1: USA Radio News, I'm John Summers. The midterms in November are coming into focus after more primary elections took place Tuesday. In Alaska, Republican Senator Dan Sullivan and Democrat Mary Peltola face off in the general election with two other candidates yet to be decided. Meanwhile, Florida Congressman Byron Daniels won the state's primary for governor and faces off against former Republican, now Democrat, David Jolly in November. President Trump paused a planned wave of tariffs that was set to hit Canada last night.
2: In a social media post, the president says he paused the 50% duties for 3 days because the two countries have a deal pending final documentation, though offering no specifics about the agreement aside from suggesting the Keystone XL pipeline may be, as he says, awoken from the grave. The suspended tariffs would have affected roughly $20 billion in Canadian imports. I'm Scott Carr in Washington.
1: Strong storms are starting to develop over parts of the Midwest. Tornado warnings are in effect for sections of Indiana tonight, as thousands of residents there are still without power due to the ongoing storms. Indiana, Missouri, and Illinois face the biggest threats. Hawaii's facing a new tropical threat. The National Hurricane Center's tracking a new tropical disturbance east-southeast of the Hawaiian Islands, which has a high chance of developing into a tropical depression within the next 48 hours. Right now, the system's expected to keep south of the islands, but it could bring some heavy rains. Thousands of Ethiopians are at risk of deportation after a federal judge allowed the Trump administration to end protections for them.
3: It's the latest of several court rulings to strip protections from more than a million people who have been allowed to legally live and work in the United States. The ruling denied a request from an organization to postpone the termination of relief known as temporary protected status while the group's legal challenge plays out. I'm Mark Mayfield.
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7: Major League Baseball, the Red Sox beating the Arizona Diamondbacks 9-4 Tuesday, taking the first two games of the series. Boston got a home run from Adley Rutschman, his first in a Boston uniform. He had two hits, three RBIs. Mickey Gasper also homered and drove in two. Ranger Suarez, he got the win, improving to 5-3. Boston going for the sweep tonight. Peyton Tolley gets the start against Arizona's Brandon Pfaadt. The New England Patriots hosting a joint workout with the Philadelphia Eagles today in preparation for their preseason game Saturday at Gillette Stadium. They'll hold another joint workout on Thursday. Wide receiver A.J. Brown will be working against his former team. Corner Christian Gonzalez is out. He's dealing with an ankle injury that's kept him out since August 10th. And NASCAR at the New Hampshire Motor Speedway Sunday for the Dollar Tree 301. 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
18: This is WSBN's Life Today for August 19th. Happening on this day in 1692, four men and one woman are hanged for witchcraft in Salem, Massachusetts. And in 2010, the last American combat troops leave Iraq after 7 years. Born on this day in 1921, Star Trek creator Gene Roddenberry. And in 1946, the 42nd President, Bill Clinton. Dying on this day in 14, Augustus Caesar at 75. And in 1977, Groucho Marx. He was 86. And finally, on this day, 1972, Chicago's LP Chicago 5 hits number one for the first of 9 weeks. And that's WSBN's Life Today for August 19th. I'm Phil King.
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4: Good morning, Nashua, and welcome live to the Paul G. Bergeron Show. I don't know if my time is off. Yeah, we're a little earlier than we usually are here, so I thought I had about three more minutes. So again, welcome live to Nashua News with me, your host, Paul G. Bergeron. I am in the Nashua WSMN studios at 200 Main Street in the Masonic Building, right across the street from the Nashua Center for the Arts. And today is, yes, Perry Cataldo, who was on before me, the Perry Cataldo Show, he was off for 3 weeks. I was off for like a couple weeks, and then I came back and did a show, and I think I wasn't here last week. And believe it or not, our lives are not just radio talk show hosts here at WSMN Studios here in Nashville. We have jobs, and we have lives, and we have summer. So most of the hosts, as you know, are local people, and we have shows here in the studio, and it's a wonderful, it's a great opportunity for us. It's a great opportunity for community, live, local, radio. This show does replay. The Paul G. Bergeron Show does replay on Tuesday night this evening at 9 p.m. So if you something you like to listen to or you don't like to listen to, because I know my show is doing pretty good when I have people tell me, I usually hear when they don't like something I said. So that means my show's pretty good because I got somebody to comment or what have you. So that's kind of cool. But we definitely do welcome feedback on guests and people that we you'd like to hear and come on the show. I primarily handle news or Nashua happenings, greater Nashua, a lot of politics. And, you know, life is politics, believe it or not. And when you're at a company or you work somewhere or wherever it is, or somebody just uses the term, it's all politics. And I always say, you know something, you're 100% right. And if you figure that piece out of life, then you'll be able to work the system of it's all politics to your advantage. So, but we are going to have my show does have a lot of the local aldermen on. We've had the governor on. I've had Senator Scott Brown running for the United States Senator on, I think 3 times actually. And, you know, that's what we're trying to cover, local Nashua stuff. So today, we also like to keep it light, too. It is summer. So at 8:30, I'm going to have Tom King from the Nashua Telegraph Sports Department. Tom is a longtime, as many of you know, longtime writer for the Nashua Telegraph. And he is the sports writer over there for 40-plus years. And Tom is also a recent inductee to the Holman Stadium Hall of Fame. Amy's telling me to adjust the camera, so we're going to see if I'm a little better on the camera. It's not the worst view, is it? I don't know. How much do you want to see Paul G. Bergeron? I don't think. Oh, that's not the camera. I'm adjusting the wrong camera. Well, there's just too much going on for right now. So this is the look we're going to get unless I can do this. You can't have dead air time. So we're just going to leave things the way it is for right now. But Tom King, sports writer for the Nashua Telegraph, we're going to cover the Nashua Silver Knights season that just concluded, cover some local baseball. We're going to cover some Boston Red Sox because Mickey Gasper, former Nashua Silver Knight and also a recent inductee into the Holman Stadium Hall of Fame, is back up with the Red Sox. So we're going to talk about that, talk about some baseball, talk about some local baseball, and then we'll probably transition in. And again, once me and Tom get going, we can go sideways very quickly because we got both of us talking at the same time, which is a good thing when you have a radio guest. But we'll talk about some Patriots football and training camp. So last week, I did try to get Tom to come on last week's show, and he said he'd love to, but he was headed to the Patriots preseason training camp. If you haven't, I'm not sure if there's any still open to the public now, but if it's if you if there's none this year and you've never had an opportunity to do that, some of the Patriots training camps over at Gillette Stadium are open to the public. And it's a really cool way to see the players up close, watch them practicing, see the coaches and everything else. My family and I did that a few times during the Tom Brady days. And it was kind of cool to go there, be up close, watch the players, watch the drills. I always remember the time. So Tim Tebow, quarterback for Florida, was in training camp. Everybody knows Tim Tebow. He was in training camp. Ryan Mallett at the time was a quarterback for the Patriots as well, and Tom Brady. And it was funny to see professional athletes doing a very basic thing. And they were trying to take a football, and I don't know how many yards they were standing away. They had a football, and they were trying to get it into a trash can, right? Something you would do as a kid in your backyard. And they were trying to get it into a trash can. And it was just amazing to watch the different quarterbacks. So, you know, like Ryan Mallett went up and hit a, you know, probably got a couple, like say 3 out of 10 hit and thing. Then Tim Tebow, and I love Tim Tebow, but Tim Tebow went up there and Tim Tebow was struggling to get it into, I don't know if he got any in. And then all of a sudden here comes Tom Brady, and I think it was like 9 of 10, you know, bang, right into the thing. And he said, well, that's what makes Tom Brady Tom Brady, was the accuracy and obviously concentration and everything else. So if you've ever had a chance to go there, you want to take your kids, it's free, it's open to the public, and then certainly they have the stores and shops and everything else there at Gillette. So it's a kind of a cool place to go if you don't have a chance to go down to games, and without breaking the bank, you can go there. Usually you can get a free autograph from somebody, good stuff. So again, today we're going to have Tom King on later on. So just a couple of things going on here in the city of Nashua. Tom will be calling in around 8:30. So if you're waiting for Tom, that's the drill. I do want to thank Perry Cataldo from the Perry Cataldo Show. Perry does a show on Medicare and other types of insurance as well. So he doesn't just do Medicare insurance. So as I've talked incessantly about my journey, I turned 65 last week on August 12th, and I am now a full card-holding member of Medicare, Parts A, Part B, Part D, and then also I have a supplemental plan and a Plan G. And Perry Cataldo, who's on the show, who I've met through the radio station, and I was on the show a couple of different times and talking about Medicare, and Perry was just a great resource for me. I know signing up for Medicare and all that is very challenging for people trying to work that system and how it works. And if you do make some mistakes and you fail to sign up in time, there's some penalties involved, et cetera. If you're already on Social Security, they automatically enroll you in something, but I am not on Social Security. So, the whole process was just, I don't know. I can broker big real estate deals in my career of a real estate agent. I can broker big deals, but when it came to Medicare, for some reason, I felt very inept. And, it was great having Perry, walk me through that whole process and, also walk me through the supplemental plan that was best for me. So if you ever have any questions, Medicare, what have you, Perry Cataldo, Choice Benefit Services, that's his, quote, real job when he's not playing radio talk show host, was great, and I'm glad I made that connection. So I'm all set. I've got everything. I've got my cards. Well, I shouldn't say that. My cards are in my strong box. My wife said the other day something like, do you have your Medicare card on you in case you ever needed to use it? And I said, actually, it's in a strong box. She goes, well, you probably should have it. I said, well, I have my old insurance card. Just like, wait, what? No, you don't need your old insurance card. So that can go in the trash. And I still haven't done it, of course, but I do got to start carrying my new health insurance cards. And hopefully I don't need them anytime soon. But, you know, that's the thing with health and insurance. We never know when we're going to need it. But when we need it, we definitely want to have those things in place. So that's a shout out to Perry Cataldo. If you need help, certainly you can contact him. Choice Benefit Services. Listen to his show. It's a replay here. And I do know he's does have some open hours that he does at the Nashua Senior Center as well. So any of those places, you'd be able to find Perry. What else? Oh, I did last night, unfortunately, as many of you probably know or may not know, Ward 5 Alderman Paula Johnson, her husband, James Johnson, did pass away probably about a week and a half or so ago. Very sad. It's always sad to see that, and longtime Nashua residents. Many of you know Paula Johnson from her serving on the school board. She's a current Ward 5 alderman. She was a state representative. She was an alderman at large. So very well known here in the city of Nashua, and her family as well. Her kids, super nice people and everything else. So just kind of sad. So yesterday I did attend the wake. It was very well attended at Rochette Funeral Home here on Kinsley Street. And I did attend the wake. So our sympathies to the Paula Johnson and the Johnson family. It was very well attended, and our sympathies go out to them, because it's just, you know, back to life. We never know how quickly life can change for all of us. And, you know, just really sad, but it was really nice to see a nice turnout, a very nice turnout, actually a big turnout at the wake at Rochette Funeral Home yesterday. And you also have funny moments, because Paula's daughter and my daughter were friends, good friends in high school. And Paula Johnson's daughter, that's how we know each other from way back. Her daughter used to pick up my daughter and go to Nashua High School North. And I did joke with her daughter yesterday, because, you know, wink, wink. I said, oh, yeah, I used to, you know, I said to her husband, she introduced me to her husband. I said, yeah, I used to drive Kelly, my daughter, to school every day and pick her up. And I always knew when you picked her up, you would be on time. And so she burst out laughing, because, you know, I hate to say it, because you want to think your kids are always angels, but I'm not sure they always made it to school on time. It was probably a Dunkin's run, and maybe they were rolling in a little late. But anyways, in all seriousness, our sympathies to the Johnson family on the passing of James Johnson, I believe about 10 or so days ago. What else do we have going on? I am looking for guests to come on the show. So it is election season. So if you do know anybody that has a primary, you have something yourself, you're listening to it, or there's somebody that you would want to have come on the show, candidates and things, I would love to have them. So this is kind of interesting, right? So I have reached out. I'm going to probably steal something from the George Russell playbook going forward. So it's so very interesting how all these people, politicians, of which I was one, so I feel fine about calling them out a little bit, of which I was one. They're all running around to all these events and photo ops and friendly audiences and things. Hey, I know how that works. I served on the Board of Public Works. I campaigned for the Board of Public Works. I campaigned like I was running for Congress, in all seriousness. I really did. That's quite a few years ago. I finished that term in 2017. But when I ran for county commissioner, that was a bigger thing. So I did have towns and I did have to campaign. So I know all about going to house parties and going to things and posting your pics on social media and what have you. But here at WSMN, we have multiple radio shows, and we are looking for guests. So there's Alicia Gregg. The Gregg Show airs on Monday mornings at 7 a.m. Alicia and Maddie Gregg, they have a lot of guests on. Susan and Jim, Susan Elberger and Jim Ravan. Susan's actually my Ward 1 state representative, and her husband, Jim Ravan, is the Ward 1 alderman right now. So they have guests on their show. And John Sullivan is an alderman here in the city of Nashua. He has guests on his show and talks about Nashua politics. But anyways, not just politics, but just other events and things going on in the city of Nashua. I do find it interesting. So I've reached out. So in my role in WSMN Nashua News, I have media credentials. So, you know, quotation marks, I am the media. And I've reached out to a lot of different candidates and things. Some, no response, which I always find kind of odd, no response. But I've had quite a few respond and say, oh, we would love to come on the show. And if it's not convenient and they can't do it, hey, no problem. Just say, hey, it's just not a time that works for you. But when you say, like, I don't know, you're finding time for a lot of other things, why would you not want to come on the radio and answer some questions and talk about your campaign and what have you? And on my show, I have had some criticism for my kind of some softball questions, or you should have pressed somebody more. I'm not looking to be combative. I ask people questions and things. And a lot of them say, I'll get back to you, and they don't. So as I said earlier, I might steal a page from the George Russell book, George Russell, the owner here of the station with Bob Bardis, here at WSMN 1590 AM, 95.3 FM, WSMN.live, or go to my Facebook page, Paul G. Bergeron, and you can watch the show live. He used to have Rat Me Out Thursdays, or was it Rat Me Out Tuesdays? I think it's Rat Me Out Thursdays, and he called people out. So I am going to, after I've reached out to some of these folks, again, who are all over Nashua and all over the place, who don't respond, and again, you don't want to come on. It's as simple as saying, yeah, I'd rather not, or I can't do that time, or, you know, whatever. But I find it funny that you would not come on here if you're running for Congress, governor, the United States Senate, any of the seats. I mean, New Hampshire State Senate, you know, on and on and on, state representative and things or whatever. And I know it's the dead of summer, but some people have a primary on September 8th. So September 8th, there is a primary. A week from today, I believe, Nashua schools start August 25th, which is crazy. But if you don't want to come on the station, I find it odd, whether it's with me or somebody else. And if you don't want to do it, just say, hey, I'm sorry, it's just not something that I want to do. Okay, no problem. But to say, yeah, I'll get back to you, and you don't reach out again. Oh, yeah, we'll have to get back to you. And look, believe me, folks, you're not that busy. So I'm going to start. I think I might do Rat Me Out and start calling out people and say, I've contacted these people three times. No response. Because if you can't come on a radio station and answer some questions, you know, come on, you're not that busy, because you can do a call-in, 10 minutes call-in, and answer some questions, talk about your campaign, versus, again, canned events where you take a bunch of pictures of yourself. And I know all about that. I was the king of social media way back when you know, now it's just been hijacked with AI and everything. Social media is just ruined now. Facebook, Instagram, some of that stuff, because everybody's using AI, all kinds of things. But back in the day, sure, you showed up at events, you took pictures, and you posted it all over. But you should be able to come on and answer questions. So somebody did mention to me, they said, oh, you had Scott Brown, Senator Scott Brown again, who is running for the United States Senate. He's in a primary to replace Gene Shaheen, who is retired. He is in a primary with John E. Sununu, not John Sununu the father, not Chris Sununu, John E. Sununu, former congressman here in the brother of Chris, of course, but former congressman here in New Hampshire and former United States Senator. And he's in a primary. You know what? Scott Brown comes on. And I contact his office. They said, well, this week doesn't work, you know, because we got an early breakfast thing. But how about this week? It's like, great. Scott Brown comes on. And you know what a breath of fresh air with Scott Brown is versus some of the folks that I've had on? It's just like, do you give me a list of questions in advance? You know, it's Scott Brown's team. I even said that to him. He said, like one of his staff people said, I said, okay, great. And I said, any topics that he want to cover and whatever? And he says, no, I mean, you know, you're going to obviously talk about his campaign. He goes, no, you can ask him whatever you want. We don't want questions in advance, and you can ask him whatever you want. I don't know, folks. That's just like a breath of fresh air, because I had people on where they said, well, can you give me the list of questions in advance? It's like, well, I'm not looking for canned answers. I'm looking for a conversation. And again, anybody who's listened to me interview anybody, I'm not, you know, my role is not to put people on the spot and embarrass people, because I think most of the candidates, I know like 99.9% of the candidates, their head and heart are in the right place. Nobody wants to be caught off guard. But also, this isn't like some of the other, you know, Boston radio shows, or, you know, the shock people asking questions. That's not what I'm about. I'm about the city of Nashua, what's going on here. And I'm hiding my little light that's going to go off when Tom King comes on. But I'm about the city of Nashua. I'm about having people on, having a dialogue, and talking about the issues of the day. So anyways, you know who is a breath of fresh air is Laura Terlersky, former, currently a state representative. She's running for the New Hampshire State Senate. She's not. I'm not sure who her opponent is, to be honest with you, but she is running for the seat that was held by Cindy Rosenwald, longtime state senator here in New Hampshire. And Cindy has decided to retire from the New Hampshire State Senate and has done a fantastic job. But Laura Tulersky, a state representative here in the city of Nashua, she came before a board. I'm on a realtor board, and we interview all the candidates that want to come and interview us. So. And she did a great job, and she appeared before the realtor board. And you know what was most impressive? One of the questions that we asked, because we have all these politicians, and I'm one, so I know about talking sideways. And one of the questions that came up, Laura Tulersky, again, running for the New Hampshire State Senate from Nashua here. One of the questions she said, I really don't know all that much about it, but tell me what your concerns is, and I'd like to learn more about it. And when she left, everyone went, what a breath of fresh air she was, because she's a very intelligent woman. I think she's going to do a great job in the New Hampshire State Senate, but it was so refreshing to have somebody, you know, because you do watch people, and I'm a talker, so I mean, I'm sure I've done it in the, I've done it in the past, and we'll do it in the future. You start changing your mind halfway mid through or what have you, and she said, you know, it's just something I'm not really all that familiar with that particular issue, because it was all real estate related things, so we're pretty specific on some of the questions, and how could they know if it's not their field of knowledge or expertise, right? We can't be an expert on anything. And great job. But Laura Tulersky is coming on, I believe, on September 12th, so she is confirmed. So anyway, that's kind of cool. John Sullivan has a really great show. I've been listening to Bits and Pieces, Ward 9 Alderman, Bits and Pieces. He talks about all things Nashua. If you want to get into the weeds of some of the projects and things going on, he was talking about, you know, there's just so much things. He really talked a lot about the resource center, and I know there's going to be a gap study, and I think it's actually Alderman at Large, Alicia Gregg, who again has a show here at 7 a.m. every Monday with her husband, Maddie Gregg, The Gregg Show. They're going to do a gap study. Now, I might be speaking out of turn myself on this about the gap study, but looking at, you know, what resources for the homeless resource center or the resource center for folks, you know, that whole topic. And very, very interesting about that gap study being done, because I've said that to many people, like some of the things they were trying to do at the resource center, they were trying to buy the building on Mulberry Street and talked about some of the resources that they were doing. I'm thinking, folks, when I worked at the soup kitchen, a lot of the things you're talking about, the soup kitchen does, and I know they do it because I used to work at the soup kitchen. This is many years ago, but they were talking about helping people get their driver's license or IDs. Well, they would do that. Rental assistance, help with electricity bill, you know, whatever it might be, and some of the resources, I'm like, you know, there's other people that do those things, like Corpus Christi Food Pantry, the National Soup Kitchen and Shelter, and so many others. So I think that's a great thing that they're doing this study to figure that out. I think they are going to open up the Warman station, and I'm assuming John Sullivan had said in November, and again, I got bits and pieces of show because I was in the car, so I'm assuming they're going back to Elm Street temporarily, but I'm not 100% sure, but we'll look into that. And then he did talk briefly, again, bits and pieces I was getting in the car, he did talk briefly about proposal, or they're trying to build or potentially build a new fire station over on Pine Hill Road, which is desperately needed over there. You just drive by that fire station and say, huh, between the airport, all those houses over in that area of Northwest Nashua, and then Amherst Street, all the homes and properties that have been built, apartments and what have you, and you look at that fire station and you go, that's probably something that definitely needs an upgrade, not only for the people living there, but everybody else. All right, we got Tom King calling. Hold on one second. You're listening to Nashua News with me, your host, Paul G. Bergeron, and hopefully I pressed all the right buttons, and my guest is Tom King from the Nashua Telegraph and the Telegraph and thetelegraph.com. If you go to my Facebook page, we have the links to the Telegraph and Tom King. Good morning, Tom.
5: Good morning, Paul. How are you?
6: I am great. I've just been babbling, Tom, for 20 minutes, and I've been telling people, you know, you have a wide following every time you come on the show and everything else, and they're probably listening to me babbling for 20 minutes and said, when is King coming on?
5: Yeah, it was a late night still, not because of a lot of the news. I had the section done by almost 11 o'clock. It was the online section, but it was working on high school football previews, Paul. I've been to 9 football practices since they started on Friday. So it's been a very busy 3 or 4 days. And now all the legwork is done. Now it's hunkering down and then doing all the writing for our special football preview section that'll come out the weekend of the season openers. And you'll be able to get schedules and last year's results and, you know, in-depth looks at each team. I have an interesting theme to the tab this year. It's an insert section. You check it where you see your grocery inserts and everything else. That's where you get it. It's right packed in right in there, an insert tab. And the theme this year is, how do you rebuild a football program? And a lot of schools do it different ways, but it's interesting some of the answers I got from some of the coaches.
6: Yeah, it's funny you say that. And actually, Spence said this morning, he goes, "You're going to be talking fall football." I said, "We're going to wrap up some baseball here and Silver Knights and local baseball." But I said, "I'm sure we'll definitely get to some football." And I know last week you were at the Patriots training camp. But as you know, I live over by Nashua High North, and we're in the we're in the same end of town for sure.
5: Right.
6: And I walked through there, and last week it was kind of fun to walk through because at the same time, we had the high school band was out there playing. You know, yep. You realize how hard kids work, right? So it's like, oh yeah, school starts next week. But I mean, for the last 2 or 3 weeks, the band's been out there in, you know, 95 degree heat and marching, and you know, they're doing all the marching piece they do without interest in instruments. And as I walk by, they're just counting. I'm thinking, man, that's a lot of work. And then last week, the football team was out there as well, and it was so hot, and I was just like, boy, champions are made on the practice field, as they say.
5: Well, I'll tell you what, it's been hot. It's been hot, you know, in quotes, but it hasn't been summery, midsummer heat. They haven't had to deal with that. The air has been, except for today and yesterday, it was humid, but there was not much sun. The air's been fairly dry. So, but I'll tell you what, one of the things you see with these football teams is the conditioning. That's what these coaches, because they're restricted for the first 3 or 4 days of what they can do in terms of physical contact, in terms of hitting and things like that. I don't think teams can really start to have much contact without those protectors, those big shields that they hold, that the linemen hold. They can't do any physical contact, I think, for another couple of days. So there's a lot of rules that are involved, and they can't put pads on until certain days and things like that. In fact, I was at Hollis yesterday, and if you were a new player, a player who was just reporting for the first time that day, you could not put on shoulder pads. You just had to go shirt and shorts. I don't even know if you could put on a helmet. So they're very restricted in that manner. But if you walk by North today, I bet you'll see a lot more than just football, because they use Stellos. Yeah, they had Stellos for the morning yesterday, a lot of the teams. But I believe that the soccer teams now are, I think it's South turn today, and the soccer teams are back at North at the field. So they're all going to be out this. The other fall sports started yesterday with their practices. So everybody is now out, and school is officially, summer's officially over, Paul. School's begun.
6: Yeah, well, it's kind of, exactly. Again, the Nashua North, and I'm sure South was as well, was just hopping with people everywhere. And then I guess school does actually start. I think the first day of school, I don't know if it's for everybody, it's like August 25th, which is a week from today, which is crazy, you know. when I was a kid, of course, we always started the, you know, after Labor Day, but things have
5: changed.
6: There
5: ought to be a law. No school before Labor Day.
6: Well,
5: ought to be a law. I'm telling you right now. It's just, you know, and I was talking to the trainer at Hollis Brookline yesterday, and he's from Georgia. Do you know when some communities in Georgia started school? The last week in July.
6: Yeah, they're on a completely different schedule.
5: Oh, unbelievable. I mean, can you imagine going to school in Georgia this time of year?
6: Yeah, it's kind of crazy how they always do it. And there's all these reasons why they start before Labor Day, but at the end of the day, the kids go to school for 183 days. So I'm always like, I still don't understand. I don't understand the logic.
5: They have to have those days. I mean, they didn't end until the 25th of July. And talking to Josh Porter, the head coach at Nashville, football coach at Nashville South, he said, well, last year, it was kind of a short summer, but we didn't mind it because we couldn't wait to get back on the field because we had all the players that we knew. We had a lot coming back. This year, we have a lot more question marks, and you know, we could have used another week.
6: Right.
5: They do the 7-on-7s. They have summer drills. The kids could get a week of rest before they start again and everything. And so that's not the case anymore. So, I mean, now they're all back out there. But, you know, one season, they always say one door closes, another one opens. Well, one season ends, another one starts. And the end to the Silver Knights, Paul, was not good. And I left, and I think I mentioned it to you, I left Holman, I think it was the night before their final home game, after talking to Nick Garino, and I just said, he's not coming back. As the manager, I said, either they're not going to bring him back or he's not going to want to come back. And I think the toll was taken on him. And Spencer probably knows more than I do. These guys really coached the heck out of this team. And they had the irony with the Silver Knights and missing the playoffs for the fourth straight year is they had a team that was playoff caliber through the middle of July, and then once again, a pitcher gets shut down by a school, or a pitcher

0: And I think if you saw what New Britain did to Vermont and saw their reaction at the end of the game, and they wanted to win a championship when New Britain beat Vermont. But there were some disappointing moments. Of course, they lost some games that cost them that early in the season, that cost them that cushion for when they did lose players. But the bottom line was they lost players. The players that replaced those players were not of the same caliber, and they suffered for it. Every team gets impacted by it, but not every team reacts the same way. And some teams are able to hold it off a little longer than others. And I give you the example of Vermont, which won 42 games and probably should have rolled in the playoffs. The reason they didn't was they lost their ace. He left at the end of the season. And they lost some other players. And they did not have they didn't have the greatest pitching to begin with, but it just depleted it even more. And they ended up outscored 22-1. One classic pitching performance in game two to keep them alive, a 1-0 shutout. But other than that, they were knocked around by a really good hitting New Britain team that Nashville competed with again all the way through until maybe the middle of July.
1: Oh yeah, no, it's definitely tough. You're listening to Nashua News with me, your host Paul G. Bergeron. My guest today is Tom King from The Telegraph and thetelegraph.com. Tom is a 40-year writer here in the city of Nashua for the Nashua Telegraph and a recent inductee to the Holman Stadium Hall of Fame, so that's kind of cool. And Tom has three articles. So the National Telegraph, $3 a week, gets you the weekend hard copy paper that's mailed to your house. And then every day, pretty much every day, at least 6 out of 7 days a week, Tom is writing articles on local sports, as well as Patriots and Celtics and Bruins and everything else once we get there, and a lot of football. But you wrote three articles on the Silver Knights, very different articles. You know, one was about, the talent, which you were just talking about. One about the dip in attendance and kind of generalizing, of course, and then, roster development. So when we look at the Silver Knights, like you say, there's different factions. So there's people go there for entertainment. Well, there's the season ticket holders and the myselfs of the world for obvious reasons, live and die by the wins and losses. And
0: right.
1: Everything else. But then we have people who are going there for, who may go to, 3 to 5, 7, 8 games a year. And those folks are very important as well, but they want to be entertained when they're there. And then we have people who go for obviously the skyboxes and things and all. But I also think winning breeds a lot of that as well, where people want to go there. And the same thing with the players leaving. I think once the teams, any team, starts going south on the summer league, it's all of a sudden people are just leaving. Where if you're winning, like in 2022, and Spence was one of the coaches there, Kyle Jackson and Brendan Martin and Spence,
0: right,
1: and everything. But other than if guys were really shut down by their coaches, they weren't leaving because of family vacations and things. They were staying because they wanted to win a championship. So the competitive part stayed. And I think it's just been tough the last 4 years to see this. And the last 2 years in particular, where at the end of the season, down the stretch, the team really just collapsed. And some of the games,
0: competitive. It was tough to watch. Yeah. Yep.
1: So what are your thoughts overall on, so there will be obviously a new head coach going forward.
0: I call them, when I look at this level, I call them managers when they're doing summer ball like that, the majors, right? Because they've got so many other coaches on their staff. So I try to call the head guy, the manager, to differentiate from the others. But, I think that they're probably going to, talking to Cam Cook last week, I don't know if they have an ideal guy that they want, in terms of the qualities that they want in a manager, where they want somebody older. I don't think you can get much younger than Nick. Nick was very young. I think they might probably try to go a little older and see. They need to get somebody who can keep these players here, and it's hard to do, and it was hard for Nick to understand a lot of why these kids want to go, because Nick was I loved working with Nick. I think and I

0: I think he was a good manager. Just didn't have the horses, and at the you know when he needed them. It's interesting, Paul. How do you keep them? And I don't know. I Nick was the everyday lineup. They were able to keep a lot of them. The pitchers, they weren't. And I think Spencer will probably tell you this. A lot of the pitchers, the bullpen was not what they wanted. They had they got a guy from Fairfield who had 9 saves during the course of the spring. They thought that they had their bullpen all locked down and closing, setting up and everything else. Well, he turned out to be, he lost it. He just did not have what he had during the college season. And they found that out early on. And they had to reshuffle their whole bullpen. And they just did not have a closer most of the year. And their one guy who was able to close had 4 saves. He ended up leaving. They're losing players to the NECBL. The Silver Knights lost 5 players, one of whom they had bent over backwards in Nigel Cross to for his schedule, his school and his work schedule, to when he could pitch, to his innings limits that the school had restricted him on and things like that. And he still left and he went to North Shore, which used to be in the FCBL, a team that was not playoff bound, and they did not make the playoffs. And his season ended before the Silver Knights even did. I think that was a perfect example of how tough it is to keep these players. The one state the Nashua-Vermont series in the finals back in 2022, 4 years ago. It's hard to believe it was already 4 years. That was the last series that did not have a Connecticut team in it, and last finals. And of course, Norwich won 3 in a row, but and last year was Norwich and New Britain. The Connecticut teams have a distinct advantage in this league this time of year because most of their players are from Connecticut. So they went to Connecticut schools. They're Connecticut born, or they're, even if they're not, they're still around Connecticut all the time. And where are they going to go, Paul? Right? They're not leaving. They have the I bet if you did a study, and I haven't done this, I haven't had the time, as to how many, you know, how many teams lost kids. If you did the study, you'd find that the Connecticut teams lost the fewest kids during the course of the season. I think Norwich, New Britain lost fewer than Norwich. And I think that's how it is. And by the way, I don't know if Norwich is going to be back next year.
1: I was gonna ask you about that when you said Connecticut, because I didn't realize that. But I guess what, they're having trouble with the lease over at the stadium.
0: Well, I mean, a couple of years ago, actually last year, the city was trying to sell. The city does not want to have the financial burden of taking care of the stadium. So, and especially for a baseball team, which plays more games there and does, you know, and more usage and everything else. So it's clear that the city just doesn't want to deal with it anymore. And Norwich has got a place in Nashua history because Mike Welch, who made it to the majors, the Nashua native, he pitched in Norwich in the Mets organization. So I haven't talked to Mike in a long time. I'd like to talk to him and see what it was like there when he was pitching, and that was, 30 years ago. So what did they do? They went out and they negotiated a lease for the time that timing it to when Norwich's lease, the Sea Unicorns lease, is up, and leased out the stadium to a minor league pro soccer team that plays, I believe, in the same league as the Revolution 2, which has played some games in New Hampshire and over the last couple of years. They don't anymore. So they are, they have a lease for the stadium. So for the Sea Unicorns to be able to stay there, they have to basically get sublet by the soccer team. And they're having trouble negotiating with the soccer team, as one can imagine, because the soccer team doesn't want their turf torn up.
1: Right.
0: So there you go. So they, the city can say, well, we didn't kick them out. The soccer team did. Well, wait a minute. You gave them the right to do that. So that is something that when I first heard it, I was told that You know, they'll probably be able to negotiate something, blah, blah, blah. Well, that's not happening. And I don't, and there was a thing on Facebook last week, a very long kind of, goodbye to music. If this is the last, was the last game, we miss you, all to the fans and everything, message to the fans and everything else. Not saying it was, but saying if it was. And they dodged one bullet when the city decided not to sell the stadium. The city wanted to sell the stadium a year ago. They wanted to sell the land. And that would have knocked down the stadium. Thomas Dodd Stadium, D-O-D-D, I believe it's named after a politician that was there, governor or whatever. So that's what's going on. Imagine if that was happening here. That would be in a revolt.
1: Yeah.
0: Right.
1: Oh yeah. No, we're very blessed here in the city of Nashville, because when you're talking about the buy-in, and we all remember Holman Stadium before Stelos was built and all that, and I remember as a kid the disrepair when I was a kid, disrepair
0: of. Have a tenant for a stadium like Holman, a stadium like Dodd Stadium, a stadium like any of these stadiums you see around the country. If you don't have a tenant, they are going to fall into disrepair. The city any city can say what it wants, but the dollars are not going to be as paramount to fixing up something that doesn't, affect a Legion. No offense to the Legion or Babe Ruth games or youth games on the field, because they're not there as long. They're not using an office. They're not using suites. They're not using the clubhouses, right? So.
1: Everything's better when it's used. That's just the bottom line, and maintained, see the lack of maintenance. If something needs to be repaired or fixed or what have you, it gets done. And we remember the football days, right? I mean, they just refurbished the old announcer's booth and everything else, but we remember those days of the stadium and seats and sitting on the concrete and. Restrooms that needed attention and on and the field, forget it, was just...
0: it was decimated, and that's one of the things that the National Pride had put in their lease, was that the field had to be kept in professional manner for a professional team, and so that's... But anyway, that's the story with the Silver Knights, Paul. It just doesn't look like... I knew there'd be change. I mean, it looked like there was going to be change at the end of the year, and there is. I know owner John Creedon, he's not happy, but John also has said and has come out and said the college landscape has changed with players being able to move around, and that has filtered into the Futures League and leagues all over the country. And he said it as an example, an online ad that the Cape Cod League had to put in to get players down the stretch of their season. I think Harwich was the team. Harwich ended up winning it. They had an ad for a pitcher.
1: That's crazy, right?
0: I know, but that's what happens, and that's what's going on. And I thought that there would be some kind of restriction that these kids couldn't leave for another team until their season was over. And BJ and Everett used to make a living out of getting NECBL kids, New England Collegiate Baseball League kids, once their seasons were done. You'd never get them during the year, once their seasons were done. But, so these kids leaving for the NECBL, he said there's nothing to really restrict it. So it's tough. You got to be able to keep them. And we'll see what happens next year. It's there'll be some news in the off season, I'm sure. Again, this year I thought that was the irony of this year. The bottom line is they had a good team, and their goal at the beginning of the season was very strongly stated that they said we would love to have the same roster at the end of the year that we have at the beginning of the year. And unfortunately that did not happen, and that is why they ended up where they ended up, which was fifth in the Futures League. And now we're going to see what happens with the Futures League next year in terms of teams. So I think the team to keep an eye on is Lowell. I think that they're going to go strong. They will start from the beginning this year, where the last year they really picked up kind of midstream once they got their ownership approved. So player-wise, they'll be stronger. And I would imagine maybe even business-wise, they might be stronger, giving Tim Bowman a a full year down there. And I wouldn't be surprised, I'll say it now, I would not be surprised if Lowell is the team next year that has the Futures League All-Star game. I wouldn't be surprised.
1: Yeah, that the thank God that they did pick up Lowell. If they if you do lose the Connecticut team, one of the Connecticut teams there, you know, just for the health of the league itself, you know.
0: Yeah, I again though the optics are not good when you have to go down to six teams, and they did it last year. I didn't like it. I thought the optics weren't good, and I think that you don't want too many teams, but you don't want too few either. And we'll have to, you know, don't forget Pittsfield is waiting in the wings. Is there, you know, I've got to take a look over out there and talk to some people and find out what they're doing with Kelowna Park, that they've, whether they've leveled the areas that they need to level yet before they rebuild it. I think there was a pipe dream where some people thought they might be ready to be able to play next summer. I don't think that's going to be the case, but the ownership group there, the Gold Clan group, which owns minor league teams around the country, has stayed steadfast. They are paying their dues to the Futures League, and they said, we'll be here when that stadium is ready. So it'll be interesting to see how everything shakes out. It'll be an interesting off season for not only the Silver Knights, but the Futures League. And now we're heading into high school. Yes, Paul, I was down at training camp for the Patriots.
1: Yes, tell me about training camp. We have five minutes left. Tell me about training camp and football.
0: Yeah, you know, it was. You know, it's an experience down there. It's you know, you see a lot. I think a lot of writers look and see the matchups and look and see. You know, they start to chart Drake Mann, how many incompletions he went and everything else. Yeah, it's all fine. You know, It's training. In the end, Paul, a lot of it doesn't really pertain to what you're going to see, you know, when the bell rings for real and in the middle of September. But it was interesting to see the joint practice, see the Patriots go up against the Colts. And I also covered the exhibition game that was played on Thursday night. There's nothing worse than preseason football.
1: Well, it's all changed as well, right? Because when you talked about the joint practice, that's really when they're really working on the game, right?
0: Yeah, that's the real preseason game right there, the joint practices. That's when a lot of the starters play. But the topic all summer has been Christian Gonzalez. And I believe a deal is going to get done. It just takes some time and everybody gets impatient. Including the negotiators, but I believe that they're going to get a deal done. It makes no sense not to for a player that's as popular, as good, and as you know a good representative of the Patriots organization as Christian Gonzalez is. It's just a matter of how high they want to go, and everybody in the NFL is set the market, you know, and the union kind of demands that, you know, you go for the highest because you've got to set the market for the next guy. And that's how that works. And there's a lot of talk about, well, he's holding out right now because, you know, I think he's legitimately hurt. I'm probably one of the few that does. I think he got dinged up at the end of practice last Monday and he hasn't been back since. I think that either he's legitimately hurt or he got hurt enough where he says, okay, his agent said, okay, we got to hold in, as they say. We've got to keep you off the field for a while until we can make some progress. That might be the case, but I don't...
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3: The NASCAR Truck Series is coming down to its final race in the regular season, and the points battles are heating up all across the standings. 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We'll preview the season finale next.
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3: things are heating up in the NASCAR Craftsman Truck Series. After an exciting race at Richmond, Caden Honeycutt got his second win of the year, keeping his chances at the regular season title within reach. He's currently 61 points behind Lane Riggs, and it was a huge win to get points back on his side as we head to New Hampshire for the regular season finale this weekend. Here's what Caden had to say about how fast his truck was on Saturday.
5: Man, just what a truck today. We had a really good truck all day, and it's just from the turnaround we've had the last couple weeks. So we've struggled at Wilkesboro and IRP on short tracks for whatever reason, and then we came here and fired off practice, and I felt really good about our truck, and it carried all the way through the weekend. Good qualifying effort, good stages, good execution all day. My pit crew was amazing. They did a great job on the green flag stop and honestly putting us in position to win if it had gone green too. So, just a great team effort today, well executed. I can't thank them enough for it.
3: In terms of the point situation, how does Honeycutt feel about the momentum carrying into New Hampshire?
5: Yeah, I think we're just trying to keep momentum, right? You know, just carry this race all the way to Loudon. They were good at Loudon last year. So, just looking forward to go to the Lobster State and grab a lobster, and Scotty's home state. That'd be really cool to win for him there. So, like I said, we're just trying to keep our momentum up, and you know, I don't know where we're at compared to the one seed, but right now we're just focused on winning races, and that carries on to Bristol.
3: Tyler Ankrum currently holds the final spot, plus 20 over Stuart Friesen in that 10th points position. For PRN's Garage Pass, this is Andrew Kurland.
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8: Nobody giving up an inch. Blaney down low, Briscoe topside, still nobody able to get the advantage.
7: First four laps of this race have run side by side at the front of the field.
9: Battle for the lead side by side, lap 172.
8: Logano thought about wedging it to the bottom, but thought again about it. Here they come, down the back straightaway, heading for turn number three. Three wide around the Cole Custer car. Joey Logano to the bottom goes to the lead. As they go three wide, make it four wide down the back straightaway. Josh Berry gets bounced around. Joey Logano to the outside will gun down Chase Briscoe. Oh, they're both coming to pit road.
7: Logano gets on the hammer after they get rid of the pit road speed. Logano through the gearbox. Logano opens up three, four car lengths on Chase Briscoe.
9: Here comes Joey Logano off turn number four. The checkered flag is waving, and Joey Logano has won the Cookout 400 at Richmond Raceway.
10: The NASCAR Craftsman Truck Series.
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11: Bottom. Trouble turn number three. One truck on fire.
10: Where the final spots in the chase are on the line.
7: Here's Caden Honeycutt up off of turn number seven. He's got five truck lengths off the corner. Checkered flag is out.
10: It's the team EJP 175.
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8: 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Chastain makes it three wide. He'd like to take a spot here on the backstretch.
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8: Ross Chastain shot out of a cannon from the sixth starting spot. He has already moved up to second. Here comes Larson. Just like I said, he'll try to get the lead on those new tires really fast. He's going to pull it off three.
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0: 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The following program has been previously recorded.
1: The views and opinions of the following show do not reflect those of WSMN, its owners, and or associates.
2: NASCAR. It's not just about driving fast and turning left. In the next hour, you will learn about its strategy, sheer determination, sponsorship, and the passion to win. Drivers want four tires and two cans of gas. Four and two. We will give you our version of four and two. Four gears of racing coverage and two Bobs. Bob Bianchi and Bob Vardis. They are the drivers of the number 1590 WSMN sponsored race team, giving you all the NASCAR information that you need to keep you on track and taking the green flag to the checkered flag. And now here's your hosts, Bob Bianchi and Bob Vardis.
3: And it is time once again for another edition of the Bob's Racing Report, and it is my favorite time of the year. We are race week in New Hampshire.
4: It's my foe's favorite time of the year.
5: I did my best. The squirrels would have, the chipmunks.
3: Alvin and the
5: Alvin
3: chipmunks.
5: And chipmunks. I'm just not Alvin, I'm Bobbin and the chipmunks.
3: Okay. That's Mr. Bianchi with whichever alternative.
5: I got 1,000 voices, you know.
3: I know you do. That's Bianchi. I'm Bob Vardis. We are broadcasting live from the New England Racing Museum here today on Wednesday, August 19th, 2026. Race week has started. There are campers in the parking lot of New Hampshire Motor Speedway. The New England Racing Museum is open. We will be having all kinds of events happening throughout this weekend, including movie night on Thursday night, hauler parade on Friday. We are going to have the dirt duels Friday night with the sprints and midget cars. On Saturday, we are going to see a doubleheader with the Craftsman Truck Series race along with the Whelen Modified Series. And on Sunday, we will be ready for the Cup Series race. We're going to break all that down. Today's show will be live here on Wednesday, replayed on Thursday and Friday morning during morning drive. And on Saturday, where oftentimes we will have a replay because it is race week, Mr. Bianchi and I will be broadcasting live from the New England Racing Museum in that 8 a.m. to 10 a.m. time slot this Saturday. Then we'll go over to the track, take in the Truck Series, the Whelen Modified Series, come back. We now have programming on Sunday morning. Sometimes you and I on race week, we end up doing an additional live show on Sunday. But I think because of the programming that we presently have, I'm not sure we're going to be able to do that. So,
5: well, we do the live show on Saturday morning.
3: On Saturday, but well, sometimes remember back in the day, we
5: back in the day we did 17 hours in a weekend. So
3: yeah, we'd broadcast Thursday, Friday, we'd do Saturday, Friday morning, Saturday morning.
5: Back when we were young,
3: we did Saturday afternoon, evening after the modified race, or way back in the day with the ACT races, and then we would go live on Sunday morning and then back. So we are not in the showroom of Alan Mello Dodge, our sponsor at 13 Marmon Drive in Nashua. Today we'll be back in the showroom next week, Wednesday. As I said, we'll be broadcasting live from the museum throughout the weekend. All right, let's touch on briefly where we were last weekend. We had the Truck Series rained out on Friday, so it became a Saturday doubleheader at the three-quarter mile oval track of Richmond, Virginia. SVG was on the pole for the Craftsman Truck Series. Then it became the Caden Honeycutt Show with him taking stage one, stage two, and stage three, or the final, getting his second career win.
5: Maximum points.
3: Led 225 of the 250 laps, followed by Corey Heim, Christian Eckes, Shane Van Gisbergen, Grant Enfinger were your top five, followed by Jake Garcia, Chandler Smith, Tristan McKee, the 16-year-old phenom, as they're calling him, Gio Ruggiero, and Daniel Hemric complete the top 10 for the Craftsman Truck Series in the afternoon show at Richmond. On Saturday evening, under the lights, it was Ryan Blaney on the pole taking stage one and Joey Logano taking stage two, and the victory, another win for Joey Logano on the season, who led 95 of 400 laps, but it was Chase Briscoe finishing in second place who led the most laps of the night, 171 of 400. It was Penske with now the win, and Austin Cendric getting a third place finish. Then Denny Hamlin and Chase Elliott. Kyle Larson, we'll talk about him and his double duty on Saturday in a moment. Kyle Larson got a sixth place finish, followed by Christopher Bell, Josh Berry, William Byron, and Alex Bowman complete the top 10 for the Cup Series at Richmond. On Sunday afternoon, we had the first ever street course at Markham in Ontario. Previously, there was a street course about 30 miles up the street. So now they reconfigured, moved, and what has been unofficially dubbed Turn 10 is now Sketchy Corner. Because of practice and qualifying, all the wrecks happened at a quick left, quick right Turn 10. The tire barrier jutted out about an extra foot or two from the concrete wall, and a lot of front fairings hit that tire barrier. Or you came in too hot to the corner, and that left turn you just did not make. So Turn 10 became known as Sketchy Corner and bit a number of drivers. It was a 2 mile track, 10 turns, 11 if you count that. Marcus Ericsson got the victory. That was his fifth career win. He led 21 of 90 laps. Roman Grosjean finished in second. Will Power in third. Alex Palou and Pato Award complete your top five. It has been 63 races since Marcus Ericsson's last win, and he did so on a pit strategy. He needed the race to run green, and it did. We had 7 lead changes and 6 cautions, and after 14 of the 18 races, Alex Palou is still your point leader. The battle is going to be for second through fifth, as 20 points separate Kyle Kirkwood, David Malukas, Christian Lundgaard, and Pato O'Ward. Alex Palou could clinch this weekend if the math aligns up, if he is ahead by 162 points. IndyCar is doing the first ever Freedom 250. The streets of Washington, D.C. are already blocked off. The Jersey barriers are up. The fences are up. We are awaiting the haulers to arrive. Bob Pockrass from Fox Sports is on site covering that extensively. WSMN is a licensed affiliate of the IndyCar series, but however, due to our primary commitment to NASCAR, we will not be able to broadcast the Freedom 250. You can see that on Fox starting at 1 o'clock. We will be taking the pre-race from the Performance Racing Network starting at 2:30 on Sunday, getting you ready for the Dollar Tree race here at New Hampshire Motor Speedway. So trucks at 1:30 on FS1 and on WSMN, then the modifieds at 4:30, and Sunday Cup on USA if you're watching on TV, which I always recommend. Then mute that channel, put on WSMN, and listen to the radio call with the Performance Radio Network. Interesting for the truck series this weekend, 41 drivers are competing for 36 spots. So a handful of the Cup guys, including John Hunter Nemechek, Christopher Bell, Connor Zilich, will be looking to take a spot, as will Patrick Emmerling from the Modified Series and Tristan McKee, who's, as we just talked about, running. He made his debut in the Truck Series last weekend and has been doing ARCA races this year because he just turned 16 like 2 weeks ago. So all that and more on the Bob's Racing Report this week.
5: Well, there was a lot of news this week. Probably the most unsurprising news of all was Connor Zilich will be going racing with Hendrick Motorsports in 2028. So Alex Bowman is going to finish his career full-time racing next year. And that coincided, of course, with Connor Zilich's contract with Trackhouse Racing expiring at the end of 2027. So he is going to be going over there. So, and our guest has arrived here in Museum. And it's interesting, the schedule this year coming out in drips and drabs. And don't know how that's comes about that way, but I think we can ask our special guest here in just a minute as we get him wired up and ready for sound. I'll turn my chair around so I can face him properly. And here we are.
3: Let me bring you up. And please welcome to the Bob's Racing Report on WSMN, the Executive Vice President, General Manager of New Hampshire Motor Speedway, David McGrath, for his annual State of the Union report for New Hampshire Motor Speedway and his penance of hanging out with a minimum of 15 minutes with the Bob's Racing Report.
5: Yay!
6: Never quite works out to 15 minutes, though, does it? But yeah. Always great to be with you guys. Thanks for having me on.
5: Because we like to talk.
6: And so do I. Yeah. When you're the youngest of 11 kids, believe me, talking's one of your fortes. You
5: 11? I didn't realize 11. That you had. Yes.
6: Yeah.
5: I knew you came from a big family.
6: Yeah,
5: wow.
6: 8 boys and 3 girls. Yeah.
5: Holy guacamole.
6: And my parents, God love them, they lived into their mid-90s. You know,
5: we
6: used to joke that they spend so much time raising us knuckleheads on the front end that the good Lord gave them all that life on the back end. So, and they were wonderful right until they weren't.
5: Yay. So, well, as you know, we always start off our visits with you with our rundown of the week's events, and we have a little background music for you. So here we go.
6: Always a highlight. You're doing it, Bob. It's you that does it.
3: I am. I'm giving a little lead.
5: Okay. A little intro.
3: It's race week in New Hampshire Motor Speedway. The campers are already out back. David McGrath is in the New England Racing Museum. Museum is open on Wednesday. Thursday night, there will be a movie, as we always do, focusing on family, friends, and fun. Friday morning, we will have the Holler Parade, and for the first time now, we will be extending practice to 50 minutes instead of a Group A and a Group B. 50 minutes on Friday. Then we're going to get ready for the Dirt Duels happening out back, sponsored by Sig Sauer. You're going to have the sprints, the micro sprints, and the dirt midget cars. We're also going to have some concerts and entertainment throughout the entire weekend. Then Saturday morning, we are headed over for practice and qualifying on New England's big track. And then do not forget that we are going to have Happy Hour and Trackside Live with a variety of guests and drivers and special dignitaries from a variety throughout the area all day on Saturday and on Sunday. Do not forget more live music. Then we're going to get ready for the Craftsman Truck Series with a 1:30 green flag start on Saturday, followed by probably the most exciting race of the weekend will be the Whelen Modified Tour at 4:30. We're going back to the groove for more music. We're going over to the Family Fun Entertainment Center. There's a bouncy house.
6: Ooh.
3: Court restrictions still prevent me from participating in said bouncy house, but nonetheless, I will mention it. And then on Sunday morning, we're back for Trackside Live. We're going to have Dick Bergeron speaking with Steve Park, who is the Grand Marshal or pace car driver for the event. Then on Sunday, we will get you ready for the Dollar Tree Cup Race, 3:00 green flag start, give or take. And then we are off and running. And I don't think I missed anything, but I will deflect to you, Mr. McGrath, to see if we have missed any events that we need to recap. And then we can talk about all the other stuff happening in your world because we got the preliminaries out of the way.
6: No, you hit it right on the head. You were right down the fairway, as we say. Well done. Well done. That's quite a mouthful.
3: Yeah.
6: No, I mean, look, at the end of the day, we at the Speedway, you know, this goes way back to Bruton Smith and certainly carried on with his son Marcus. We work for the fans. We meet with the volunteer groups that help us. We can't put on an event without volunteers coming and helping at the Speedway. And I said to them last Friday night, I said, look, first of all, you're not volunteers. You're teammates. Like, very few fans will interact with me during race weekend. But they are going to interact with you. So just remember, they're going to view you as a employee of New Hampshire Motor Speedway. But more importantly, you got to remember, they're spending a lot of like this. In some instances, this may be their summer vacation and they choose to spend it with us. And I'm going to tell you guys, when I was here at 6:45 on Saturday, the 15th of August, when we unlocked those gates, there were 100 and something RVs lining up on one of them. I'm like, people, it's all reserved. There's no reason, but they all want to get here. And you know what? That's awesome. We love that. And we certainly welcome all the fans. We welcome all the campers. And I always say this, whether you're here for the week, whether you drop your camper on Saturday and you come back on Thursday or whatever you do, or you show up the morning of an event, we love hosting you. We love having you. And we can address all the camping that you need, all the day parking that you need. We have 1,100 acres of awesomeness and a great team that I am blessed to call teammates and work with. And quite frankly, as any good leader does, I just stay out of their way and let them run the business. They all know what they're doing.
5: Well, that was one of my questions. There's so much going on around here. How do you manage that?
6: Well, you know, first off, the misnomer is that we don't do much during the off season, right? We're one of the only Speedway Motorsports properties that is actually seasonally run. I mean, we shut down at the end of October and we don't open up again until early April. And we do the Gift of Lights, of course, during the holidays.
5: Right. Yep.
6: But as far as on-track activities, but that team is engaged in planning, whether it's with NASCAR, whether it's with who our bands are, who our entertainment's going to be, flyovers, you know, color guards, all the bits and pieces. We are working behind the scenes with what volunteer groups are coming back in the following year. There's so much that goes into preparing for a weekend. Now, it's Wednesday afternoon, and services haven't even started yet. Like tonight, we have our very first event in the groove. We have bingo, musical bingo. And then tomorrow night, we got April Cushman and then some line dancing. But these campers, I've been driving around this property all week. And every day, I always joke that the Tilt-A-Whirl just goes faster and faster. But the campers are showing up, and we've got, I think the last number I heard was almost 277 extra more campers than we had at this point last year during a playoff race. No, I'm sorry, the chase. Last year it was technically the playoff.
5: Yes, it was playoff. Yeah.
6: But so, yeah, a lot of planning goes into it, Bob, a lot of hard work. And, you know, I spend most of my fourth quarter reviewing what fans tell us, right? We go through the customer satisfaction surveys. And I look for pain points. Like I can't respond. As your joke goes, you can't die on every hill, right? You got to kind of pick your battle. So we look at what really pops where I see high numbers. And certainly one of the things we worked on this year is, you know, egress, getting people out of here at the end of the event. Never easy when 40 some odd thousand people move at once. I mean, like, let's be honest. But I've been to Gillette. I certainly grew up at the Boston Garden and at Fenway. Whenever that amount of people moves, there's always gridlock. Yet we want to figure out ways we can improve that. So we look and review, we internalize it. We look at it. Is it waypoint signage? Are we clearly marking roads? Are we clearly coning the right packages to get people where they need to be without frustrating? And we learn and we keep getting better at it. We'll never be perfect, but we keep striving for that because, again, it goes back to the North Star that Bruton taught us, and Marcus Smith certainly carries on. We work for the fans, and we listen, and we'll try to make your experience as best as we can. And if we can't, we'll find our faults, and we'll try to improve upon them every year. So that's kind of what we do. Yeah. That's kind of the ethos behind all the extra stuff that goes on.
5: There's just so many parts in this.
6: Sure.
5: So going outside of New Hampshire Motor Speedway, what we're seeing this year is different tracks announcing dates. Of course, New Hampshire has announced their date, so now we'll be in the chase next year.
6: Yeah.
5: We were in the playoffs last year, and then the year before that, we're in July. How does that all come together? Obviously, there's so many players in that. You have TV, you have NASCAR, you have your own corporation, SMI. How does that all come together?
6: Well, hats off to Michael Birch and Marcus Smith. I mean, Michael's our chief operating officer, and certainly Marcus is our CEO. They begin that process with NASCAR very, very early. They're already talking 28. I mean, they'll start thinking about moving bits and pieces. Part of it also goes back to what makes the most sense and what has changed. Certainly in the case of Bristol, basically Bristol and New Hampshire are swapping their dates.
5: Okay.
6: Yep. Okay. I'm going to move into the chase and they're going to move into late August. And the reasons for that might not appear simple, but they actually make a lot of sense. Certainly from the New England perspective, when you mention September, we as New Englanders immediately think flannels and cool. And, you know, though I've had September races hotter than July.
5: Yes.
6: By and large, most New Englanders, they hear September, they think, oh, my goodness, that's cool. It's going to be a great weekend. Yada, yada, yada. Obviously, I don't have lights. So Mother Nature shuts my lights off at that time of year, about quarter of seven. 6:45.
5: Yeah, somewhere in there. Yeah.
6: That's about 6:45, yep. not quarter of five. Thank God. but Mother Nature is Mother Nature. So we don't have lights. So we have to be mindful of all that. But the other thing is so it's a conversation that occurs with Michael Birch, with other general managers. Hey, does this make sense? Looking at the business, looking at what we think we can do and what we think we can do to help the company grow and continue to grow. And one thing that I didn't realize was certainly with Tennessee football is religion in that part of the country.
5: Yep.
6: And I don't follow volunteer football. I mean, I think the University of Tennessee is a great school, and I know it's very popular. But going up against a NASCAR weekend when there's a home game is really rough on
5: yeah,
6: that.
5: Sure. Oh, absolutely.
6: So going back to their traditional August night race window, which was kind of like the iconic
5: yep.
6: NASCAR event, it just makes a lot of sense. And so I was, you know, blessed to have a great conversation with Jerry Caldwell, my counterpart, general manager of Bristol Motor Speedway. And we talk things through, make the most sense for the business, and then present that to Mike. And then Mike makes the determination with Marcus and with NASCAR. But that's kind of the nuts and bolts. But the thing that I always want to tell you guys, too, is you have to remember the business has changed. And one of the things that has changed, I think we mentioned this last year, is you don't get to just have a consistent date like outside of the Coke 600 that's going to remain that event, that date. But having some level of fluctuation in the schedule is kind of the new normal of our sport.
5: Yeah.
6: And as I told Governor Ayotte not long ago, listen, anytime you have a NASCAR race in the state of New Hampshire, it's a good time of year. But so schedule fluidity is, you know, being fluid with the schedule is important. But then you have to always remember there's also pressures from promoters. Like we're not racing in places, you know, Coronado Air Navy, you know, Naval Station, downtown Chicago, Mexico City. So there's promoter pressure as well. And then there's our broadcast partners. Now we've morphed into, you know, two segments with Fox and with cable and NBC and USA. And then there's streaming now with Amazon and TNT, Amazon Prime, I should say, officially.
5: Right. Yep.
6: So there's just, things are just different in that respect. So we just try to find the balance and do what we think is right for the business and the fans.
5: Yeah. And I'd like to ask you your question. What do you prefer? I thought July was outrageously hot for so many days. August isn't bad. Our weekend coming up is fine. But I think September really is a sweet spot, whether it be in the chase or not. I think that's our sweet spot.
6: It is funny though, Bob. I do talk to fans. I'm out in the campgrounds, and I had a fan grab me the other day, and he's like, "I prefer hot. I think the track. I prefer July." And he goes, "New Hampshire Motor Speedway puts on a better race when it's hot and sticky." And I'm like, "Okay, I get it. But I don't think that's the majority by any stretch.
5: That's not what I hear here. Here we're at the museum. We're at the south entrance of the Speedway. We get a lot of fans in here. Obviously, this week, this is our biggest week of the year. And we hear it. Trust me, we hear it. And one of those is, it's just so hot. And I think there was a big relief 2 years ago when it was announced we're going to be in September. And a lot of our guests were saying, oh, boy, that's really going to be nice. And I think they enjoyed it last year. I think late August is not bad either. It's going to be
6: 74 degrees and cloudy on Sunday. And Mother Nature, just if you could just hang on till about 9 o'clock, that'd be awesome.
3: I'm good either way because we do have wet weather tires.
6: That's right.
3: And New Hampshire Motor Speedway was the first race ever in which we switched to wet weather tires
6: and finished the race.
3: And we saw Christopher Bell and Chase Briscoe battle it out.
6: So as a public service announcement to all your listeners, those of you listening, if there is a lightning hold, that does not mean the race is over.
5: Right.
6: Just go seek shelter. And if that ever were to happen, which I highly doubt that it will, but we would let you know that. But please don't leave. Because we had fans that were like mad at us. Like, we didn't tell you to go home. We just told you to seek shelter.
5: You just couldn't be in the stands.
6: Well, you know, we have a very robust weather plan. And there's a circle. There's actually three circles around the Speedway, 25, 10, and 8. And when lightning falls within those circles, we react differently. And when it gets within 8, that's when TV broadcast cameramen have to come off, you know, the tops of the suites. We have to evacuate the stands. And those are all for protocols and safety that we just want to make sure we protect our fans. But at the end of the day, that doesn't mean the race is called. It just means there's lightning in the area. Seek shelter until it passes. And then we have to go 30 minutes hard stop of any time that there's a lightning strike in that 8 mile. And then when 30 minutes have passed and there's no lightning strike, we can resume back at it. So,
5: yeah. And obviously I don't want to say handicap, but we don't have lighting. We can't have lighting here. So,
6: well, we can.
5: Well, we can.
6: We can. I want to clear this up.
5: Oh, sure. Go for it.
6: The misnomer is that we cannot have lights at New Hampshire Motor Speedway. We most certainly can have lights. We have a certain set time that we are allowed to run a race.
5: Oh, okay. That's, yeah.
6: However, right. Case in point, they all blur together now. It was Eric Almirola. It was almost dark out when he won that race.
5: Yes. Oh yes, it was very.
6: And it was funny because the irises on the cameras all made it look like it was bright out. They're like, "What are you calling the race for?" And it's like, "Dude, it's dark.
5: It's dark in the heck out."
6: But that ran late. The race win in the rain ran late.
5: Yep.
6: Well past 7:30. That's our hard stop.
5: Yep.
6: Well, we didn't break any laws by that. What it means is if there's a red flag, somebody punches a hole in our fence or in our wall, we have to red flag the race. There are natural reasons, a weather delay,
5: right,
6: get the track back, that you could run past 7:30.
3: Okay.
6: That's a hard set rule. It is okay to run past 7:30 if you are, in fact, delayed. Lights are just an insurance policy, but it's about a $20 million insurance policy.
5: Oh, sure. Yeah, it's expensive.
6: I mean, have our good friends at Musco install those lights. Right. Yeah, it's about $20 million. And I just don't think that we as a company have the appetite for a $20 million insurance policy when we think we can work around that by start times and whatnot. Yeah, so, but just to be clear, we do have set times as to when a race has to conclude, unless, of course, it's been delayed by Mother Nature.
5: As my lawyer buddy over here, extenuating circumstances. Yes.
6: Lawyers love that term.
5: Yes. Yes.
3: And remember, as I tell Bianchi all the time, lawyers are here to solve problems.
5: Oh, yes. Solve away.
3: That's David McGrath, the Executive Vice President and General Manager here on the Bob's Race Report.
5: So I'll enter into the other thorny ground, and don't throw something at me here. Now, we've seen Atlanta repave very successfully. We've seen some other tracks very successfully. We know New Hampshire Motor Speedway has got to be one of the oldest tracks.
6: It's 30-some-odd years. Yeah, it's original asphalt.
5: One of the old ones. I've been on the track. I've seen some of those fissures out there. But the first thing that comes to my mind, Atlanta changed. They did the water weeping system so it wouldn't, and they increased banking and did things like that. I don't see just a stock repaving. I see, if you do it, something different. Is that something that's talked about, at least?
6: It is. And certainly with Atlanta, you know, that was the first time they actually used iRacing out of Massachusetts, that online gaming platform, to kind of model what that would look like. Mm-hmm. And then had guys like Kevin Harvick and whatnot actually race it, which was really cool if you think about using – and iRacing is pretty amazing as a company.
5: Oh, yeah, absolutely.
6: And as a successful business that it is. So – sure, we could have iRacing model, whether we look more like, because right now, you know, one and two are the same as three and four, right? So like at other tracks, you set up Darlington, you might set up one and two, but three and four are very different.
3: Or different bankings.
6: Pocono, tunnel turns. So you can't have it all. But in New Hampshire, you're pretty much, you know, it's pretty much a one and done. So we have talked about it. Again, it just comes down to, you know, back to the original point, you know, selling out races, they don't typically move, right? I mean, though we did adjust this year by 30 days. But by and large, we continue down the path of, and these fans have shown up. If you have not noticed in the last few years, New Hampshire Motor Speedway has been like a hockey stick, right? Yeah. I mean, as far as attendance, it has just gone straight up.
5: Yep.
6: And we expect the same this weekend. But yeah, we never say never. I mean, Marcus is a, like his father, he's an innovator. He's a builder. He looks at things and what makes the most sense for the business and for the fans' experience. But our VP of operations, Matt Goslant, and I have talked about. Matt is a genius when it comes to the New Hampshire Motor Speedway and all the things that he's improved in the position of operations vice president and events. And he's talked about maybe you set it up like a Richmond where you have more banking in the turns and, you know, but that would cost a lot of money to obviously raise walls and increase banking and three and four or whatnot. But you could have one and two stay the same and three and four be, I mean, there's all kinds of different things. Yeah. So we do talk about it.
5: Yep.
6: But the reality is, back to the asphalt. You know, Steve Swift, who is our vice president of development across all of our speedways, senior vice president, he's really good at, you know, coming up with new ways to lay asphalt to give it a groove, if you will. Because we all know brand new asphalt stinks. It's a one groove track.
5: Yeah, it's too grippy in one spot. And that's
6: And you know what? I always tell this to people when I try to simplify racing. Good handling cars, fans hate. Poor handling cars, fans love. Right.
5: Exciting.
6: Right. Because the guys are, you can see their hands, right? Yeah. They're fighting, you know, because Jeff Gordon said it best years ago to me. He said, David, a perfect weekend for me is I offload the car. I'm number one in practice. I qualify on the pole. I lead every lap. And it's like
5: selfish buggers, ain't they?
6: Boring.
3: I'm having Jeff Burton flashbacks.
6: Yeah. Well, there you go. Jeff Burton is a classic example, right? Look, when I grew up in the 60s watching NASCAR, these guys would win by 11 seconds. I mean,
5: that was common.
6: Yep. Very common. Yep. But today we've got parity back in the sport. And I think Steve O'Donnell and the team at NASCAR, Ben Kennedy, they have done a phenomenal job with this new, you know, next gen car. They've built a road racing car that can run ovals and road courses.
5: Oh yeah,
6: I mean, it's pretty impressive.
5: Well, that was the way. That was the idea.
3: And what, NASCAR's limited to what, 7 cars, or the teams are limited to seven cars for each team.
6: Well, they can take clips off the front and backs and fix things, and I'm still amazed at how much damage those guys take, and they can still come back out and race pretty competitively.
5: Yeah.
6: But anyway, back to asphalt.
5: Yep.
6: Ultimately, we're going to come to a point where we have to repave the track. Yep. I think pit road needs more immediate help than the track itself does. Mm-hmm. But perhaps it's maybe just the corners and not the, you know, and I mean, obviously that's where a lot of the fun happens.
5: Sure.
6: But anyway, back to Steve Swift and his team. They do a pretty good job of adding asphalt that has some level of grip to it that can be competitive. And we do things like we have tire draggers that we can do to add rubber onto the track. And you know, we've learned a lot of things, and certainly the technology and the way that pavers work is different than it was 20, 30 years ago, for sure. Yeah. So I'm actually amazed that a lot of times when they're paving a road, as that asphalt's going into that paving machine, it's already being compacted long before a steamroller even hits it.
5: Well,
6: that never happened.
5: Yeah. Of course, you know, Mark Charbonneau at Continental Paving.
6: Well, he'll tell you.
5: He knows. A good friend. Some of the stuff they were doing.
6: He's an expert. Yeah, yeah. It's pretty impressive.
5: They don't even attach the dump truck to the machine that lays the asphalt because they were getting a vibration from the truck.
6: Isn't that wild?
5: So now it just drops into the hopper independently. It's just, you know, the things you learn as you go along.
6: As an avid motorcycle rider, I never mind stopping in a one, you know, when it's one lane because of construction, when they're repaving. I always give the guy, hey, great job, guys. Yep. Keep it up. Doing great.
5: Yeah.
6: But someday that will ultimately get to the speedway. We're just going to hang on as long as we can.
5: Now, I had heard rumors years ago, and this was back during Bob Baer's years, that they would coat the corners with hay and then a layer of sand to prevent the frost from getting in there too. I have no idea if that was true or not, but
6: not on the track. He did it in the tunnels. He was fearful that the tunnels would cause some buckling, but that's never materialized.
5: Okay. Yep.
6: The fact of the matter is, we don't do anything to the track now. You can drive in and out of our property in the tunnel all winter long.

0: Yeah, we know that because we've tried to grow grass here for years, and I gave up and just put in stone.
1: Don't do it.
0: Yeah, it's
1: just, not without a lot of loom.
0: Yeah.
1: It's just not going to work.
0: Yeah.
1: But it's a lot of good. It's a lot of great gravel. I mean, you know. Probably millions of dollars worth of gravel.
0: Yeah.
1: There. Pay the gravel tax, but
0: yeah,
1: it creates big holes.
0: Great, so yeah.
2: I had a question along the same line as the asphalt. That originally, my understanding is the absence of banking or the minimal banking at New Hampshire International Speedway at the time was to bring the Indy cars here, and they have not been here for a long, long time. I get occasionally people asking me, will we ever see Indy cars back here? And if I'm reading some of the tea leaves, to look at you and said, if we're talking about increasing banking, that would almost prohibit Indy car from returning.
1: It's a great series, and Roger Penske is just an icon in our sport. I just think that the numbers just don't make a ton of sense. I think there would be fan support. I think New Englanders would certainly react to IndyCar, but not at the level that NASCAR delivers.
2: Sure.
1: And so when you combine what it costs to sanction that versus what you think you do in sponsorship and ticket sales and food and beverage, you got to kind of weigh it out. And we just haven't seen it make sense for us. It's not. And I think, quite frankly, that we would be in its current iteration, the Magic Mile and its flatness that it is. I think that is absolutely where they would love that, because they had a great race here the last time.
0: Last time we were here, I was there watching it. It was a great race.
1: Absolutely.
0: Yep.
1: Yeah. But, It just comes down, Bob, to the economies of it. Does it make sense for us as a business to, you know, again, when I go down and I stand before the long green table and explain to Marcus, okay, here's what we spent and what we did.
0: Yeah.
1: We just want to make sure it makes a lot of economic sense.
2: And that makes sense, or at least that, thank you, because that helps me answer the question.
1: Sure.
2: So as part of WSMN carrying all cup races, the truck race, the O'Reilly series for Performance Racing Network, Motor Racing Network. 3 years ago, I signed the contract to carry the Indy 500. So we've done, WSMN has done, quote, the double for three years. And we broadcast any additional IndyCar races that do not conflict with NASCAR. So I'm not able to carry the Freedom 250 in Washington, D.C. this Sunday, because the pre-race for PRN starts at 2:30. But now that we have a listenership in Nashua hearing IndyCar, I get that question of, will we ever see him back at New Hampshire? And now I can explain.
1: I never want to say never. It's too finite. It's just too, you know, but there's always room if it makes financial sense. Mm-hmm. And in its current, where we kind of look at it, it just not there yet.
2: Sure.
0: Well, I think a lot of fans forget that this is a business, just like everything. It's a business. And if the dollars go negative, you're probably not going to do it, because it is a business to make money. And without that, without the income, you can't have a show. But now, we had talked a little earlier that the weather forecast is overcast for Sunday. How does that, you know, what is your, you know, you have to have all kinds of contingencies there.
1: Oh, yeah. I mean, it's, you know, we have... Look, the good, it's kind of funny, because I always look at the weekend from the standpoint of what's the biggest impact if there's a rain event. And Saturday's worse, because you get two races.
0: Right.
1: And you got to find them homes, right? And so what happens is we work with NASCAR. NASCAR works with our broadcast partners, and they come up with a rain plan where they'll say, okay, David, in the event that you lose Saturday, here's where we'll run these events. So we already know that. You know, Saturday might be 9:30 in the morning on Sunday if we lose a truck race, but thankfully Mother Nature, you know, knock on wood, is going to be okay on Saturday. But you know, Sunday, you know, we would run Monday if we washed out, but I don't think that'll happen. I think the way I'm looking at the forecast is, first off, for fans, it's almost perfect, right? Cloudy,
2: yes.
1: 74.
0: Yeah, just a nice mild day.
1: I get it, right? You're in an aluminum grandstand. It's going to be a great day.
0: Yep.
1: And certainly, look, first of all, I got to remember the last time we truly did it from a really lost the track to when we dried it, but it doesn't take long to dry the Magic Mile. It just doesn't. So with all the jet

0: dryers that we have, and now that we have rain tires, here's all that will happen. If we do have rain on Sunday, as long as it's not raining, like it could be a light mist, but as long as it's not a downpour, because they don't have the wipers on the tires, they don't have the rear fog lights or, you know, the mud flaps, the rain flaps. But if it rains, all we need to do is blow the heavy stuff off the track and off pit road.
1: We can work on a damp.
0: We can work on a damp track.
1: Yep.
0: And they're not just going to go do circles and parade laps. They're going to go back to racing as we saw, you know, four wide going into turn two.
1: Pretty exciting,
2: love
1: actually.
2: It. Love it. Driving into the grass to cool their tires off. Yeah, it was awesome.
1: Yeah.
0: Hitting puddles.
1: Yep.
3: Yeah. I never saw so much traffic on the inside wall on the front straightaway as when the rain.
0: Ever. Yeah. But now NASCAR has evolved too. Where now, you know, again, they just let the line out little by little. But now they know the teams can come in and you know, they want to be cautious of cars coming at speed on pit road. But they can come in and change. You know, I think they feel confident enough that they could actually change tires in the wet. But neither here nor there. Both the trucks on the National Series and the Cup guys can change into rain. So if we do have a weather delay, as long as this lightning is not in the window and it's not downpouring or pouring or raining hard, I think the fan impact is pretty minimal at best. But the good news is it's not going to be hot and sunny, high humidity. I mean, it's going to be, I think, an absolute great weekend of racing.
1: So those of us that come up to the museum quite often, we've seen all the work, and I talked to Mark Charbonneau at Continental Paving about all the paving on Route 106, and I said, boy, you're probably get under the gun by the state, and that's got to be not only concerning to you, but you're probably in on that process.
0: Sure we are. Matter of fact, that all that work is part of our conversation with the state, and that's a great relationship with the DOT in their 10-year plan to widen 106 so that we have that center turn lane. Basically, I mean, we just changed commissioners. Bill Cass left, retired, and now it's Dave Rodrigue, who we know very well as the commissioner. Great, great guys, both of them. And we have, you know, we kind of have a 10-year plan, and it doesn't go. We always wanted to go all the way to 393, but now it doesn't really need to. By that at that point, we've got enough. We can ring the traffic out pretty well and get them back to their normal flow. And we certainly don't have to cone like we did all the way down to 93.
1: Right.
0: But that Chichester Road interchange on 106 is a dangerous intersection. And, you know, people trying to get into that Dunkin' Donuts. And look, I've pulled into that thing, and it's if you get somebody barreling down you at 55 miles an hour.
3: Put your hand out the window like you're going to pit road.
0: Exactly. You got a breakdown lane about, you know, 27 inches wide. Yep. You're like, oh, okay, this is, you're right. You're like, hey, going in.
1: Going in.
0: But
1: I'm waving. Waving.
3: Right. Pass me on the right.
0: Right.
3: See me?
1: I'm waving.
0: But the good news is they've done a great job widening that and then giving you basically a deacceleration lane to get out of the flow of traffic, which is great. And then, of course, traffic lights will ultimately be installed in that intersection. So we do work with the state, and certainly couldn't host an event like the Dollar Tree 301 Cup race without their coordination on coning 106. And we work with a great company out of Massachusetts that develops all the traffic plans. And, you know, we all base it on what we think the crowd size is going to be, right? Like, we know we're going to get whatever it is on Saturday based on history. And then we know what Sunday is going to be based on ticket sales. And then we act accordingly and whatnot.
1: Well, I've just been amazed the last few years, even though we've had some really good crowds. I mean,
0: sold out last year. Last chase race.
1: So, you know, Bob and I have our media obligations. We do all the interviews and all that stuff. I make my way back here. I set my trailer up here on ground so I can keep an eye on the museum while I'm here. And I noticed by 10 o'clock, and now somebody, it's pretty late. No, it's not. By 10 o'clock, they're picking up the cones because there's hardly any traffic left.
0: Right. You know what we've noticed now, Bob, is the last couple of years, you know, you came out of COVID, right? And when you came out of COVID, first of all, during the COVID year, you had no campers.
1: Right.
0: Then you had less campers the following year. But then you start to see the increase occur, and suddenly Monday becomes a pretty busy day.
1: Yes, it does. Yes, it does.
0: like we were kind of like caught off guard last Monday, last year on Monday. We're like, okay, there's a lot of traffic flowing on 106. So, so again,
3: you don't have to go home, but you can't stay here.
0: Well, you got till noon.
1: Yeah.
0: Closing.
1: Yeah.
0: Not, but here's the point though. Again, we just learn and we just make sure that there are traffic details from the town of Loudoun, and we work really, really well with the town in regards to working with their police chief to make sure that when events are occurring, if we feel it's going to be an impact to the, first of all, to the townspeople, we address that with, you know, whether we're picking up 3-4, whatever the number is on police details to help with that. But but that's surprising. Like that, we're like, wow, there's a lot of, there's still a lot of campers here.
1: Yeah.
0: They had till noon. Then
3: yes.
1: Well, I was, you know, listening to NASCAR radio on Sirius XM and on the morning program, some guy called in and he was talking about the Richmond race, but he said, he arrived here on Saturday morning. He was one of the first 100 campers on grounds. And they were like, you what?
0: He drove from Richmond up here to camp?
1: No, he was up here for the Richmond race. So he got up here on Saturday and watched a Richmond race on his TV.
0: Oh.
1: On his satellite.
0: Like
1: TV.
0: Camping here.
3: From New Hampshire watching Richmond.
1: Yeah.
0: God love
1: and it. And like you said, it's all reserve camping. You know where you're going to go. You have your space, but they want to get here. They want to get here soon.
0: So. I think I share this across most of the staff. What we love is sharing. Like, we take things for granted, like it's mundane, it's boring. Like, I've seen enough grass logos painted on our infield to last me a lifetime. But, you know, fans like to see that stuff.
1: Oh, yeah.
0: They like that. And we just open up the, like, you can walk right in the infield tunnel right now and just walk into the infield and actually see how, you know, like, again, the tilt-a-whirl just goes a little quicker every day when more and more things show up. And then we'll get to a point where we have to kind of, like, then control it. But it is so much fun to just let them walk along the front stretch. They love to see the sales team putting decals on the safer wall barriers that are going to get picked up by the TV cameras and whatnot. They just so and again, this is no frills camping. Yeah. There's no sewer. There's no water. No. There's no electricity. It's generator and pump outs. And, and God love them. They are dedicated.
3: This
0: so that's
3: is
0: great.
3: Free or die.
0: So that's great. The guy's sitting in our campground watching Richmond. Now that's a NASCAR fan. That's what we love.
1: But if you are in a camper, they have the skunk trucks, they have the water trucks running around. But you do have the turn 3-4 camping.
0: Yeah,
1: there.
0: Trackside Terrace has full hookup, has water, electric. No, actually, no water. No, it doesn't have water.
1: I think it does.
0: It's full hookup.
1: Yeah, it's full hookup.
0: It's full hookup.
1: Yeah.
0: Water, sewer, electric.
1: But there's a waiting list on that because
0: by about 30 years.
1: Yeah. Yeah. Because RV guys, they want their hookups.
0: Yeah. I get it. I have an RV. I totally understand it. But it's just the infrastructure on that.
1: But it's worthwhile because that's an extra premium that you can offer to fans.
0: Well, I'm laughing because when you start to dig, you have to remember that when Bob Baer built this place.
1: Speak no more.
0: I'll give you a funny story that ties back to our weekend. So EJP, Everett J. Prescott, is here as the entitlement partner for the EJP 175 truck.
3: Trucks.
1: Yep.
0: Peter Prescott. And his son now, Steven, is kind of the day-to-day guy. But Peter's still very much involved. We'll be here this weekend. He was right there with Bob when they turned the first shovel of dirt, right?
1: Yep.
0: So I'm up at his shop in Gardner, Maine a couple of years ago. And he says, hey, I got something here for you. I don't know if you want this or not, right? And he pulls out this map, like this blueprint. All like, that wasn't quite rolled properly, but he opens it up and he's like, shows like all the original water lines and all the sewer. And I'm like, dude, this is, I'm like, Peter, this is like,
1: this is like
0: the Holy Grail.
1: It is,
0: for our operations team because
1: absolutely, you know, like, oh my goodness,
0: it has been, you know, you kind of like poke around and you're like, okay,
3: maybe it's here. How about now?
0: Well, never mind turning on the water in the spring. It's like,
1: that's
0: like an art form. But it was very, really helpful to get that blueprint because. Then I could give it over to Matt Ghostland, our VP of operations, and go, dude, at least you have a starting point as to kind of how this was laid out. And he's like, well, he hasn't framed it at all.
1: Oh, God, yes.
0: And he pulls it off the wall all the time. But it's great, though, because, you know, I think fans will really appreciate the fact that not only are they the entitlement partner of our truck race, but they have been with our Speedway since the inception, and they are great partners of the track and has had a suite and one and two right in the middle for the entire time that the Speedway has been in operation. So EJP has been a part of New Hampshire Motor Speedway since certainly when Bob built it and then when Bruton bought it.
1: Yep, and he's been a good friend of New England Racing Museum.
0: Absolutely. I saw her sign out front when I was coming in. They're good people.
1: Yep.
0: They're great people, great company.
1: Last month, we went up to see his collection, his car collection.
0: Pretty impressive.
1: Oh, my goodness.
0: The little barn that he built?
1: Yeah, the little barn. Yeah. Holy moly. And just chock-a-block full of cars.
0: You know what's so funny about Peter? When you start talking about early Fords, like I think like he has them from 1932
1: all the way up to
0: you know, what he calls the end of the fat fender Fords into the early 50s. But he would say to me, he'd say, David, I didn't realize when I started this that when you buy a 32 Ford, there's a 32 Ford coupe, and then there's a 32 Ford convertible, and then there's a 32 Ford convertible sport.
1: Yeah, he goes, and they're all different. Every one of them.
0: Because I have to have like five of each.
1: Yeah.
0: It's like, that's part of the.
1: Yeah.
0: But it is outside of. I mean, it actually needs more media attention. How impressive that facility is and what he built there. I mean, the track, the flatboard that he's got with all the motorcycles and the iconic, unusual Mercuries and. But he's a big Ford guy. He loves his.
1: He's got a collection of coin operated the coin operated rides that children would have.
0: The Superman ride. Oh yeah.
1: And all these other things. And we had our tour with his wife,
0: Sandy. Yeah.
1: And she was, of course, we split into two groups, so it was easier. Peter took one group, and then Sandy was with us. And she says, "I'm so glad to get this stuff out of my house." all the small collections toys and the
0: he is. Did you happen to go into his office, his main office?
1: Yes. Oh
0: yeah. Big mural of every wild animal in the state of Maine.
1: Yeah.
0: Like it painted in that mural.
1: It's just amazing.
0: Great. They're great people.
1: So.
3: We are hitting top of the hour. Any last words, Mr. McGrath?
0: No, thanks for having me on. We're excited. Fans that are looking to come see us, go to nhms.com to get tickets. And you know what? We're looking forward to hosting race fans. I just got the numbers. We have 18 countries and 49 states represented here at New Hampshire Motor Speedway this weekend for the Dollar Tree 301. So come get a ticket and be a part of the fun. Thanks for having me.
3: Awesome. So we're going to send it back to Art Colvin, our producer today in the turret at 196 Main Street, the home of WSMN. He'll give you top of the hour NASCAR news and then send it back to Mr. Bianchi and myself, Bob Bardis, broadcasting live from the New England Racing Museum. 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
1: NASCAR is set to return north of the border. I'm Kyle Rickey. 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
1: As the 2027 schedules continue to come together for all three of NASCAR's National Series, it was announced this week that the NASCAR Craftsman Truck Series will return to Canadian Tire Motorsports Park in Bowmanville, Ontario, Canada, on September 5th, 2027. The series has raced seven prior times on the 2.45-mile 10-turn layout, with the latest in 2019. And the trucks are back in action this weekend with Saturday's race at the New Hampshire Motor Speedway. The race will be the final event before the 10-driver Chase Field is set. Currently, Tyler Ankrum is 10th, with only a 20-point advantage over Stuart Friesen. See more at MRN.com. I'm Kyle Rickey. 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
5: 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Major League Baseball, the Red Sox fell Wednesday to the Arizona Diamondbacks 7-6 in 10 innings, failing to land the three-game sweep. Mickey Gasper hit a three-run home run, his third straight game with a homer. Jaron Duran and Nick Sogard also went deep. Peyton Tolley allowed three runs over five innings. Boston with the day off today. They'll start a three-game series at Fenway against San Francisco on Friday. NFL, the New England Patriots held a joint workout with the Philadelphia Eagles on Wednesday, and they will do so again today as the two teams will meet Saturday for preseason game number two. Wide receiver A.J. Brown had seven receptions against his former team in the workout. Once again, Pro Bowl corner Christian Gonzalez did not practice, dealing with an ankle injury. And the NASCAR Cup Series will be racing Sunday at New Hampshire for the Dollar Tree 301. The sports update brought to you by Progressive. 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I'm Tony Desiri, 1590 WSMN, Nashua's News and Talk.
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11: Mark James recapping the Ontario Honda Dealers Indy at Markham. Marcus Ericsson started up front, stayed up front throughout most of the day, at least in the top five. The pit strategy in a caution-filled race worked to his advantage, and with four laps to go, he was able to cruise around Romain Grosjean and grab his first win in the NTT IndyCar Series since St. Pete in 2023. Grosjean held on for second, and Will Power finishes third for the second weekend in a row.
12: The NASCAR Craftsman Truck Series.
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14: 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Trouble turn number three. One truck on fire in
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13: Here's Caden Honeycutt up off of turn number 7. He's got 5 truck lengths off the corner. Checkered flag is out.
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21: 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Chastain makes it 3 wide. 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
21: Ross Chastain shot at him again, and from the 6th starting spot, he has already moved up to 2nd. Here comes Larson. Just like I said, he'll try to get the lead on those new tires really fast. He's going to pull it off at 3.
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2: NASCAR. It's not just about driving fast and turning left. In the next hour, you will learn about its strategy, sheer determination, sponsorship, and the passion to win. Drivers want four tires and two cans of gas. Four and two. We will give you our version of four and two. Four gears of racing coverage and two Bobs. Bob Bianchi and Bob Bardas. They are the drivers of the number 1590 WSMN sponsored race team, giving you all the NASCAR information that you need to keep you on track and taking the green flag to the checkered flag. And now here's your hosts, Bob Bianchi and Bob Bardas.
3: And pull those belts tight as we have another hour of the Bob's Racing Report. Mr. Bianchi and myself, Bob Bardas, broadcasting live from the New England Racing Museum. It is race week in New Hampshire, August 19th, 2026. Today's show will be replayed tomorrow, Thursday morning and Friday morning as well, in the usual morning drive time slot from 6 to 8 tomorrow, 5 to 7 Friday morning. And then we will not be replayed on Saturday morning from 8 to 10, as Mr. Bianchi and I will be live again from the New England Racing Museum as we are getting ready at that point to go to the truck race.
4: Sunday morning, we'll be doing this. Everybody's got to get to the... Gotta get to the track. Gotta drive up 106 as fast as I can.
3: I want to thank David McGrath, the Executive Vice President and General Manager of New Hampshire Motor Speedway, for his annual radio interview with the Bobs. So thank you.
4: And he answered a lot of great questions. I threw it right at him, and he answered everyone with aplomb.
3: Yes.
4: Very well.
3: Yep. I have a draft. I won't send it till after we're off the air. I'm sending a thank you to Shannon Stevens, the communications manager here, for setting that up. And I'm booking
4: McGrath for next year
3: for September, third week of September of 2027, as it has been announced, New Hampshire's July race that was September, then August this year, will now be back in September, and it will be a playoff or now chase race. Third week in September, it'll be the third race within the playoff system known as the chase for 2027. This week, though, we have the regular season finale for the Craftsman Truck Series. 41 truckers are vying for 36 spots. So we'll see.
4: Oh, your favorite. Some drivers
3: to me,
4: will have
3: that
4: to go
3: shows
4: home. Some teams will
3: have
4: to go home.
3: Strength of the series.
4: Well, it is
3: a
4: good strong series.
3: If you have 36 spots and 20 people show up, that series is in trouble. If you have 41 looking for 36, then you better bring your A game. And we're going to see Patrick Emmerling from the Wheel and Modified series in a truck, along with Christopher Bell, John Hunter Nemechek, Connor Zilich, and 16-year-old Tristan McKee, who had his truck series debut last week at Richmond and also has three career ARCA wins, two in 2026 season. So that's on Saturday. We touched earlier. We are now extending practice from two 20-minute sessions that were Group A and Group B. Now it'll be everybody can practice for a 50-minute. That's a new rule change for NASCAR, so that will occur at all the other tracks except the Super Speedway and except Homestead, which already had an extended practice due to the finale for the season.
4: The finality of it.
3: Yes. So Friday night, we're going to have the Dirt Duels sponsored by Sig Sauer here right behind the New England Racing Museum. You'll have sprints, micro sprints, and dirt midgets all in competition. Friday will also be the Hauler Parade. And on Saturday, we will have the Truck Series green flag right around 1:30, Wheel and Modified Series right around 4:30. And then Sunday afternoon at 3 o'clock, we will have the Cup Race. You can hear the truck race and the Cup Race on WSMN.live. What will be happening just before race day here on Sunday will be in the IndyCar series. It'll be the Freedom 250 on the streets of Washington, D.C. That will be on Fox at 1 o'clock. We are unable to broadcast that here on WSMN due to the time conflict. The race will, for the IndyCar series, will last longer than, well, when we need to start coverage with the Performance Racing Network.
4: Overlapping.
3: Yes. So we could try to round out a little of the pre-race, but it's my home track. It's your home track. It's PRN. So we are going to carry everything here that happens at the Magic Mile. We talked last hour briefly, but I'll let you know. Caden Honeycutt won the Craftsman Truck Series at the three-quarter mile oval in Richmond. That was his second career win, led 225 of 250 laps on the doubleheader Saturday. Now, because it was the trucks were rained out on Friday, ran Saturday afternoon. But Saturday night under the lights at Richmond, Joey Logano got another win for the season, leading 95 of 400 laps in a battle with Chase Briscoe, Austin Cendric, Denny Hamlin, and Chase Elliott. Kyle Larson got a sixth place finish in the Cup Series, got out of the Cup car, then made transportation arrangements that were already prearranged, but then he then flew to Knoxville, competed in the Knoxville Nationals, and for the fourth year won that title and has basically done a double between the Cup Series and the dirt race for Knoxville because of the rain delay. So rain was not Kyle Larson's friend at Indianapolis two years ago. Rain was Kyle Larson's friend this past weekend. And again, they were running dirt 410 sprint cars is my understanding. And if I saw correctly, Kyle Larson led every lap.
4: I believe so. Yeah. The Knoxville Nationals is in Iowa, by the way. And
3: not Tennessee?
4: Not Tennessee.
3: That's a different one.
4: Yeah, that's a different one. That would be the Horsey Cloppers. Yep. The Knoxville Nationals is known if you qualify up front, you're going to finish up front. There's
3: It's like the Grand Prix of Monaco.
4: Kind of like the Grand Prix of Monaco.
3: Whoever's on the pole wins.
4: In fact, somebody did bring that up this week on the radio. Kyle did not want to even think about that race because there was no way he was going to make, given everything being fine weather-wise, sure, he was not going to make the race. He didn't really want to hear about it throughout the race. It wasn't until the very end that the information was relayed to him that we have made all the arrangements for you. You are set. Because he didn't even want to make those arrangements. Those were all done behind his back by the powers
3: Cliff
4: to be,
3: Daniels and company.
4: Yeah, the higher ups at Hendrick Motorsport. Interestingly enough, the statistics show when he is doing well in the dirt world, he has a tendency to be of better spirits and do well on the Cup. He's had if you want to call it a tough string. I mean, what is he in the top five in points or something? Somewhere in it close. But he has had a pretty tough year. He has not won since last May.
3: And when we look, and why is it a, quote, tough season, is if you look at the last 2 years' worth of races, Kyle Larson was winning one out of every five races. Well, so when you've gone 40 races,
4: yep,
3: people are going, what? Oh, something's happened. He hasn't won. Well, okay, that's only a year ago. Yeah, but we've seen how many champions have done that. Every champion in NASCAR has gone through, I don't want to say a losing streak, but
4: a slump.
3: But you can't win every single week.
4: You can't. And I think this season has been a perfect example of that. Tyler Reddick was
3: crowned the champion in March.
4: Oh my goodness. And of course, NASCAR media is just notorious for that declaring
3: Denny Hamlin was the champion come Memorial Day.
4: Joey
3: Logano was written off. Just show up at 2027, Joey. No need to run the rest of the race because you're 20th in points and nothing. Now he's ninth in points with a couple wins on the season.
4: And I think Tyler Reddick in itself is probably the larger example that he was very well. I mean, you win five races in a row And even after that, you were doing quite well. And then again, the bottom fell out. A lot of mishaps, a lot of changes. It gets back to what I keep saying about this concept of momentum. I know what they're talking about. It's a good feeling. Things turn your way. You feel you're doing everything right. And we can't do anything wrong. But nobody tells that 40,000 parts we call an automobile, a race car, nobody tells that you're on a roll, because it doesn't take much. Last weekend at Thunder Road, it's a 100-lap race. So this is a significant race for the late models. And Cody Blake has a very good record racing at Thunder Road. Great race car driver. He was just part-time this season. He's coming around to take the green flag for lap number one and blows a rod down through the engine into the oil pan. I have never in my life seen so much white, thick smoke on the front stretch of that track in my life. Who knew? That's the thing. You just don't know what's going to happen with that car. Now, again, in the beginning of the season, Kyle Larson, he came out and said, "I'm trying too hard." Well, you think about, with a guy with this kind of talent, why is he having a problem? He's trying too hard, because that's what happens. You get a few races, you go from May to the end of the season, and you haven't won a race. And if you're in the lower tier of ability or equipment, well, that's not unexpected. But when you're the reigning champion and you haven't won from May all the way to the time you won your championship, well, then you get into the next year and things aren't going well. You're going to have a tendency. You're going to try a little harder. You're going to push the issue a little bit, and it can snowball downhill pretty fast. This is what happens. And you have a good race. Oh God. Okay. We're climbing out of it now. And I see this in the media all the time. Oh, well, that's a good race. He's climbing out of it. No, it's one race. It's one race. And the next race, your Flamistram can go kaboopy. And you're back on the bottom again. What did Tyler Reddick do 2 weeks ago? Dead last. Because he had he spun. But I think that was related to a parts failure or something. And then he comes back this last week at Richmond, has a decent run. Okay, is he climbing out of it? Who knows? That's the curse of racing, and that's the beauty of racing. You just don't know. New Hampshire can be a little bit, they say it's a short track with two long straightaways. Well, that's kind of true. And certain drivers really perform well here. But what's next week? Next week's Daytona. Who the heck knows at Daytona? Or do we? We can list out Denny Hamlin, all of the Penske cars, Ricky Stenhouse. We could name probably 10 guys.
3: Michael McDowell, Bubba Wallace.
4: Yeah.
3: The guys that
4: always seem to be up
3: in
4: front.
3: The top 10 and on all the super speedways. And some of those drivers, you don't see them consistently in the top 10 at other size tracks.
4: Yeah. So the talk of the town this week was Joey Logano going from 20th just a few weeks ago up to the ninth place right now. He's solidly in the chase, as it's back to being named. Will he stay there? A bad race here, a last place finish here without any stage wins. I think he's back on the cliff looking down. Is that going to happen? Who knows? You just don't know. Generally, the Penske cars run pretty good here, and Joey does. This is where he got his first win. He's gotten a couple other wins in the meantime. Again, that's the beauty and that's the curse of racing. You really don't know. You can pick somebody like, especially this year. Of course, you look at the year as a whole. Well, you could probably pretty well pick Denny Hamlin's going to have. He had a horrible car or a horrible problem with his car last week. The jack bolt. So for those that aren't familiar, on the left and the right side, underneath the driver's position and the same on the passenger side, there is a bolt, maybe, oh, I don't know, it's probably 2 inches, and it's just a thick rod that the jack cups into that so it won't come off, and you jack, well, the thing was broken on one side. So he was losing, or he lost a total of 10 seconds over the course of his bit stops. And he was in fifth place at the finish, about 10 seconds behind the leader. Okay, so that's a bad day for Denny Hamlin this year. So what's the natural? Well, Denny Hamlin, he's leading the points right now. He's a shoe-in for the championship. Is he? If you look at the statistics and you say, yeah, that's a pretty good bet. But we also know we've seen this game before. Last year, he was on his way to win a championship. He was on his way to win that race at Homestead. And, well, we got a late race caution. He got beat at the end. He's not the champion. So I don't like making predictions. I certainly would not be a fantasy person when it comes to NASCAR, right, doing that type of stuff. And I certainly would not bet on NASCAR. I'm sorry. Not at all.
3: Yeah. Stick and ball, you got a 50-50. With or without points, yeah, or whatever, however, yeah, you want to look at, you could flip a coin.
4: Yeah.
3: Team A or Team,
4: right,
3: B.
4: Yep.
3: Home,
4: absolutely,
3: team, visitor,
4: yep,
3: team, whatever you want. Now you got 1 out of 36 or 1 out of 40.
4: There's just too many variables there. And the biggest variable being you have a machine, a very complicated machine in the middle between the participant, the driver, and the activity, the race. You have this huge thing that, oh, there's an awful lot of parts on this thing. we have Andy Santerre's Busch North car here. And you just look at the thing, you think, well, how many things could go wrong on that? Just like your own car at home. Think, of course.
3: And there's a lot less computers in the car sitting in front,
4: yeah,
3: of me,
4: right,
3: than my car in the parking lot, and yours, and yours.
4: Yes. Well, it when you look at back in the 70s, remember, when we were in our young prime,
3: yes,
4: in the 70s, and you think of all the things that went wrong with cars and how far they've come. And
3: rear wheel drive, simulated wood grain paneling, V8 350s.
4: Okay, so I'm thinking of the mechanical running things, not
3: dashboard,
4: the beauty parts.
3: Yeah, yeah. Yeah, this is how my liberal arts brain works.
4: Yes,
3: yeah.
4: of all the different parts that could go, yeah, wrong in the car, and I don't say regularly did. The 70s was not the heyday of the American car industry. And to tell you the truth,
3: steel belted radials,
4: it
3: studded snows.
4: Yeah, that's in Vermont. Nowadays, granted, the cars are very reliable. The number of cars that don't finish a race because of mechanical problems. But even then, what did we have at the end of the race? We had Chase Briscoe, soft brake pedal. So that gets back to what Denny had the week before that with an almost non-existent brake pedal, because these guys have to use the same equipment for the brakes, but they can play with the brake pads themselves. And most people in their domestic car, well, what difference does that make? It makes a big difference, because most of these pads, by the time you get to the end of a 400-lap race, they're done. They're gone. Think about that. While I drove up to, I took a long trip out to Albany, New York, and came back, got to change my brake pads. Well, they were just brand new when you left. Yep, they wear out fast. You know, that's race cars. I mean, race cars, what do you get out of a pair of an old set of tires on your car? Imagine if your tires on your car only lasted 60 miles. There might be some angry people out there, but you got some real good performance.
3: I was going to say there might be some real fun driving,
4: yeah,
3: too,
4: right,
3: depending on.
4: So racing is that way. We did get some more dates. Kansas has announced their dates. They're May 8th and October, sometime in October. I can't remember that.
3: Yeah. Typically, the NASCAR season comes out on one specific day, and everybody talks about it for a week on the handful of races that have moved somewhere in the 36 to 38 week period of time. this year because of a number of moving parts, i.e. the naval base Coronado. Are we going to go back with Chicago Street Course versus Chicago Land Oval and a few other tracks, as we heard from David McGrath last hour? New Hampshire will now move from August of 26 to a September of 27 race. Watkins Glen went from later in the summer to Mother's Day of 2026. That will be later in the year.
4: Yeah, that was a I don't want to say it was a disaster, but that did not work out.
3: But again,
4: well, for
3: we're
4: that track,
3: moving
4: yeah.
3: around for a variety of we've They're seen that we used to have Daytona the second race on July 4th, and then we've moved it to August. People really liked it in August, now being the regular season finale. The Southern 500 in Darlington, always Labor Day. Then we moved it to a different day. So I give them credit for trying something different instead of just cookie cutter, copy paste, change the date at the top.
4: Yeah.
3: This year, because of all of those things, really something unique, each specific track has announced their date so that people can plan their vacations, ticket sales can start to go, they could start working sponsors of the race. So we do not have, quote, season of next year week on radio.
4: Right.
3: We now have little dribs, drabs, here's and there's about announcements that have been occurring. So there's been, what, another two or three this week?
4: Yeah, so Kansas announced they're in October and May, beginning of May, mid-October. Of course, that will be in the Chase series. Pocono just announced they are Sunday, June 13th for the Cup race, so it's that weekend.
3: Which I like because it used to be back-to-back to New Hampshire. So you and I have done Pocono a number of times, but I have to admit it loses some of its pizzazz if you and I now are doing a two-week traveling circus of going one weekend to the next weekend back-to-back, where historically when Pocono had Pocono had two races.
4: Good band.
3: We could go to one in June and then come to New Hampshire in July or the September race or whatever and have that spaced out in driving distance.
4: So the Chicago question has been answered. It will only be one race in the Chicago area, and that will be at Chicagoland Speedway, which was a pretty darn competitive race this year.
3: 45 minutes outside of downtown Chicago.
4: Yeah, which... interesting, some of the news. Pete Pistone, who was on the morning drive for NASCAR, Sirius NASCAR Radio, he is in the Chicago area, and he was saying that they did not experience a lot of crossover, those that went to both.
3: Okay.
4: Those that went to the street course last year were not a majority of that went to, and that doesn't surprise me a bit. City people don't like to travel out of the city. They have everything they need right within the confines of their world, and they don't want to travel outside of it. It's kind of interesting. The other one is that Miami Homestead has been declared the last race, could be the championship race, might not be, for the 2027 season also, so. They also announced they're investing $20 million into that track. So I'm guessing it's probably going to be there for a few more years. Not that Phoenix was bad, but...
3: I heard a wonderful idea from a caller on SiriusXM Radio to Dave Moody's show about picking the five tracks that would potentially be the season... finale.
4: Right. Those that are warm enough.
3: Those that are in the warm enough area to do it. Phoenix, Homestead,
4: Las Vegas, Texas,
3: and there might have been one other, but you get the point. And the caller's suggestion was rotate those five in consecutive years. So if Homestead has it now and Phoenix is second, followed by Texas, let me just keep it in three.
4: Yeah.
3: Next year, Phoenix moves up and gets the final, and Texas becomes next to the last. And 3 years from now, Texas gets the season finale, and it rotates through those 5 years or through those five tracks over a 5 year period.
4: Yeah.
3: I like that idea.
4: I think anything like that would be fine. My only concern is you don't have the stability in the end. The only one I question there is Texas.
3: You want more stability? Put a wedge in.
4: Yeah, right. I think Atlanta was on that, but Atlanta's too much of a super speedway kind of race now. I wouldn't want that as your championship race. But we're in the chase now, so we're
3: with the point system, it could be a race before.
4: It could be very.
3: We're going to have that with IndyCar this year.
4: So, in what I'm talking about, before we had. In the playoffs, we started with 16, then we eliminated four, and then your last race was four races, whoever finished ahead of the first finisher of the four. Now it's wide open. All 16 drivers theoretically are in the hunt. Obviously, by the time we get down to the last couple few races, it's probably only going to be two or three, realistically speaking. That's what we have now. They're not starting now, the season isn't ending now, Denny Hamlin has a pretty commanding lead. And if we went into, let's say, the race here at New Hampshire, your last race of the year, and our points are where they are now, Denny Hamlin is 140 some odd points ahead. He's the champion. You're not going to catch somebody with 140 point lead right now.
3: And I'm looking at second, third, and fourth. Those could change hands within one race. But Chase Briscoe at fifth and sixth and seventh, those guys are locked in or a race amongst themselves. Seven might go to five, but five is never becoming fourth in overall standings.
4: Right.
3: If this was the last race of the season.
4: And again, this is why NASCAR came up with some type of playoff type system. Now, it first came on board as a chase, and we went, I think it was just 10 races then, if I remember correctly. I know it's always been 10 races at the end, but I'm trying to think, I can't quite remember how it went at the end. But then they thought
3: the best answer, if you don't know, just go Jimmy Johnson. The odds are that it ended with Jimmy Johnson. Yeah. Seven-time champion, five consecutive.
4: But you didn't eliminate racers, and then in the middle part after some years, then they decided we're gonna eliminate racers and we'll go through three races and eliminate. And I think some people thought some guy who's having a relatively cruddy year wins a race. He's maybe in 25th place in points. Now he's automatically qualified for the playoffs. And it got confusing when you looked at the point standing. Oh, we're taking 16 racers and the top 16 racers into the playoffs. Oh, no, Joe Slovotnik, he's in 25th place, but he's in the playoffs because he won a race. So I really looked forward to this year where we got rid of that. All I have to do is look at the points. No, the top 16, there they are. Now, obviously, when you get down to the 16th place, depending on 17th and 18th, that might change a little bit. But as we go through, I'm very curious. We're going to reset points. So there's only going to be a 100-point spread between 16 and first. And as we've seen through this year, a lot can happen in 10 races. We've just seen it in the last 10 races. Some have really gone up and some have really come down. And probably the most glaring of that is Tyler Reddick. He won the first five races of the season. Boy, he's going great guns. Well, he's kind of stepped on his toes lately and not done as well. But
5: it's the racing gods have zapped him with their lightning bolt of fate.
4: Yes.
3: He signed a renewal contract.
4: Well, I don't buy into that at all.
3: I'm a little tongue in cheek, but at the same time, that little bit of eye of the tiger changes for drivers at times. If you are competing for a ride, i.e. Josh Berry right now is not renewed in the Wood Brothers and does not have a ride for 2026. Do you think he's going to push a little harder? We just heard it announced that the 21 car is filled next year
4: Jesse Love.
3: By Jesse Love.
4: Poor Jesse Love.
3: Where's Where has Josh Berry finished in the last 2 weeks since that announcement? Yeah. Top 10.
4: Right. He has.
3: So you've kind of pushed a little bit. So sometimes I see this, and again, I'm outside looking in, and I'm trying to isolate. So he's in contract extension year, wins the 500, still in contract extension year, wins, and announces a big renewal. And there's a little bit of relief or change or mental perspective on it. I've seen it with some drivers that seem to be really hungry. They're going forward, and all of a sudden they celebrate the birth of a child and they're not as aggressive at times, right? It's a different perspective on life. And I'm not being critical of that, but some of those perspectives, whatever it may be, is what's keeping you awake at night. I got to get a contract renewal. I got to get a sponsor. I got to get and then you land it and you kind of, human perspective kind of takes a little breather there, and it might show on the score chart 5 or 10 places different. And same thing with different life events that come on. We saw it last year with all the court cases. Team 2311 not doing this, Front Row Motorsports not doing that, and all of a sudden now court's done, we saw a little bit of a change in perspective.
4: Well, I'm thinking the distraction part of that is there. There's certainly a distraction part that I'll buy into. Josh Berry, I looked at the same thing, and then I thought, you know, the rest of Penske's doing pretty darn good at these short. They came into tracks that have traditionally been their best tracks, and I think that's part of it. I also think poor Jesse Love is in for it. I just don't hold out any hope that that car is going to do it. I know the Wood brothers are legendary. They're wonderful people. That team is, I don't want to say is never going to be all that good, but it hasn't been good in a long, long time. A win here and there sporadically.
3: My speculation, now that we know Jesse Love is in the 21 Ford, we saw Ryan Blaney in the 21 Ford and then moved into Penske main stable. How long is Joey Logano going to race? Rhetorical question.
4: Yeah, we don't know.
3: Of, is this now a bigger picture that we as members of the media and public are not privy to, that Penske, Jesse Love, and Wood Brothers have had a conversation? Because we do know the Wood Brothers car is assembled in the four walls and under the same roof as Logano, Blaney, and Cendric. So is this the wink-wink to Jesse Love that says, do your time in the 21 and you are going to be part of this organization in a longer term, the same way we saw this with Ryan Preece with Stuart Haas, that said, you're going to be a development driver, you're going to be the sim driver, then we're going to put you in the car. And then also that kind of transitioned over and showed his loyalty and abilities both on and off the track that now brought him into Roush Fenwick Keselowski Racing.
4: Oh, sure. And I think that happens a lot.
3: And so my thought is, when you and I first had the reaction of having interviewed Jesse Love, he's been here in the museum. Mm-hmm. We've raced go-karts with him. You know, I personally am taking an extra look at his career now that I've got to meet him, as I have with some of the other drivers. And I was like, man, 21, DiBenedetto didn't make that car happen. Harrison Burton didn't.
4: Nobody
3: make that car.
4: Has.
3: Rick, right, and I'm going to go down.
4: Blaney had a decent run with it, but
3: still. But then you look at it going back, and I was like, what's going to? And then I went, maybe it's a succession plan,
4: because
3: is a young man into the. Could we see him in the 22, 4 or 5 years from now?
4: I would not be surprised. Well, we don't know if Austin Cindric's going to be around.

0: that they might leave because they're coming to the end of their contract. They're putting the feelers out where I can do better. Now, if you're winning races left and right and doing that, probably you can probably keep them, though they're going to ask for more money or more stuff, whatever. And he said, we did not provide for him as much as we could, even given the fact that he's a rookie. He's not having the year that anybody thought he would have. But when you get a call from Rick Hendrick and said, I would like you to drive this car in when Alex Bowman is done with it, you don't say, let me sleep on that one. No, you're going to take it. You're going to take it. Now, Trackhouse is a top tier, is one of the three top tier Chevrolet teams.
1: I've got a quick question for you before you go there. Yes, the big news this week was that Connor Zilich has signed with Hendrick Motorsports to drive in the number 48 Ally Chevrolet.
0: He even has a Hendrick vest now.
1: He's got the white button-up shirt with the black vest. And Connor Zilich still under contract with Red Bull, and Trackhouse will remain with Trackhouse through 2027. So this is 18 months away. But they're going to announce it now that he's officially locked up. We don't know who's going to go into the 88 for Trackhouse next year, but now we know that will be an open car, or excuse me, I shouldn't use open because it's a chartered team. It the driver's seat will be vacant in 2028.
0: They need to find a driver.
1: No one asked Connor Zilich if he believed it was Rick Hendrick on the phone. How many stories have we heard?
0: Oh,
1: I think it was like Steve Park when Dale Earnhardt called him up and said, I want you to drive for him. And they're like, Bob, quit screwing around with me, and hung up on and come to find out it was Dale Earnhardt and not one of his buddies screwing around. And there's another driver who I'm forgetting as well, also hung up on.
0: I think a lot of them.
1: Right. But there's several that was like, those are just my buddies messing with me, pretending to be some. Well, so when I've heard the statement several times, when Rick Hendrick calls, you answer and you consider long and hard. No one asked him and go, did you really think it? Did you ask for proof it was Rick? Did you ask to know if it was Miss? I speak to Mrs. H before I know it's Mr. H?
0: I know you're having fun going down this road, but Connor was on with the Morning Drive guys, Pete Pistone and Mike Bagley this morning.
1: Okay.
0: He said he reached out to Hendrick Motorsports and said, my contract is up at the end of 27.
1: Oh, so the call
0: I am available.
1: Way. Okay.
0: Well, that was just the feeler.
1: Sure.
0: He put out the feeler. So the fact that he gets a call from Rick Hendrick, Jeff Gordon, whoever, probably did not come as a surprise. Let's face it. This kid was in the Dale Jr., which we know is Hendrick Light. And he was in that pipeline. And he won, 11 races that year or whatever it was. And, of course, Trackhouse didn't have it was Xfinity program at that time, now the O'Reilly series, they didn't have a car for him, so they put him in Junior's car for that year to develop him. I mean, Justin Marks has had this kid since he was 16. I mean, he's really invested a lot of time and money in him. But as Justin said, this happens in this business, and Justin is so flexible. Part of what he was saying is, outside of family, there's really no problem in life. Everything is just an opportunity to go somewhere else. God bless Ruth Thompson, our executive director here. We've had a couple of hits this year as far as the museum's concerned, and her response is, that must mean there's something better out there. And darn if that didn't happen. So,
1: and the pessimistic lawyer a couple of times shook his head and went, I don't know about that, Ruth.
0: Yeah,
1: I don't know about that.
0: Well, and here we are.
1: And I'm happy to be proved wrong.
0: Yeah. And so people are asking now, well, Justin, you're going to sell that charter? You're going to have an MPC? You're going to sell that charter?
1: No.
0: It's probably worth about $100 million right now. No. He says, we're better as a three-car team. And you also have to remember, they are a premier Chevrolet team of the three teams. I don't know who the third one is. I know it's Hendrick Trackhouse. I don't know who the third Chevrolet premier team is. I'm going to throw a log out. Is it RCR? Because I don't know.
1: No, I would say
0: Spire. I don't
1: know
0: if it isn't. I think you're right.
1: I would say Spire.
0: It's probably
1: because
0: Spire.
1: Because Spire is getting engines from Hendrick. You got Hosovar's going to win.

0: Daniel Suarez has a win.
1: Yeah.
0: So to me, that would be the, because the only other Chevrolet team
1: of any size.
0: Well, I was going to say Hayek is just Ricky Stenhouse.
1: Hayek definitely is not.
0: No. But I'm going through Chevy teams in my mind of who else would
1: RCR
0: this.
1: RCR is just two cars also.
0: Right.
1: So anyways.
0: And I'm missing.
1: I don't think he's going to get rid of that third car. And I think there are some good drivers out there.
0: I'm missing Colleg if I'm listing all the Chevrolet drivers as well. A.J. Allmendinger.
1: Well, not Colleg anymore because they're on an island by themselves now. Yeah. But
0: I'm listing all the Chevys in my head that run in the Cup Series.
1: I was wondering where that smoke was coming from.
0: Yes, exactly. Yes.
1: So, well, either way, I think they will survive. A lot of the pundits are saying, well, they're at a crossroads. Again, in 27, Chastain and Van Gisbergen are also at the end of their contract.
0: Right. So they had all three drivers expiring in the same year.
1: And some people said, why in the world would you do that? And
0: but it's a new team, so you might have signed somebody for 1 year or 2 year or a 2 year with an option for two. And it happened to, they've exercised options.
1: And Justin Marks said, sometimes that just happens. Because Dave asked him, what in the world were you thinking? What were you thinking, Martha? Well, all three of your drivers are getting out the door at the same time. That just not right, leaving the door open. All the cows go out and you ain't got no more milk. So we'll see what happens. I don't think Van Gisbergen's going anywhere. Chastain's got a real good chance of going somewhere. You mean to tell me if JGR calls him up and says, I got an open car here, though.
0: But who would it be?
1: Who would it be? Because we've already known that Denny's got a... He's got his
0: Brent Cruz.
1: Brent Cruz is his protege.
0: Yep.
1: Brent's not ready right now. Right.
0: Corey Heim is under contract with Team 2311.
1: Somebody asked, "Well, why did Corey Day not get the 48 car?" Corey Day's not ready. Just not ready yet. And there's a lot of smart cookies out there that are good racers.
0: There was another contract renewal that got buried because it came out over the weekend, and then the big news with Zilich. Noah Gregson got signed or re-signed with Front Row Motorsports.
1: Now, and again, he was on this week after that.
0: I did not get to hear that. So now going back for a second, maybe we'll do this on Saturday. Let's play compare and contrast Saturday for Zilich's resume with Gregson's resume. Because off the top of my head, Gregson drove for Kyle Busch Motorsports in the trucks, got a couple of wins. Drove for Junior Motorsports, as you've called it, Hendrick Light.
1: And got a
0: 13 wins.
1: Crapper load of wins. Right. Yeah.
0: 13 wins.
1: Once he settled down, he really started tearing it up.
0: And again, because they brought him up at 16, 17, 18, you're maturing mentally in addition to your skill set. And now, did he come to Cup too soon? That would be my argument, as I say with a lot of drivers, come up too soon. Gregson's in, well, let's see, signed with Stewart Haas Racing. Hey, by the way, six races we're closing the doors. Yeah, people are leaving mid-season. We talked about that, 300 employees not renewed and walking out at various times. I think there were 100 people that were renewed. So Gregson gets lost in the shuffle there and then goes to Front Row Motorsports. And then, hey, what be it? Well, we're in court. Hey, where's the owner? I want to talk to you. He's in court. He's with his lawyers. We got that. We're not sure we're going to have charters. We might run as an own team. Has this kid, meaning Noah Gregson, had any stability since he left the O'Reilly Series or Xfinity Series at the time?
1: Yep.
0: But everybody's talking about Connor Zilich has got 11 wins. Connor Williams has got 11 wins. I'm like, I don't think Connor Zilich has any truck wins. I don't think Connor Zilich has had some of this moving parts. So if we're looking at, you know, just black and white numbers on a page, I think their resumes are comparable.
1: I think they are, yeah. And you might want to even compare their seasons right now.
0: Yes.
1: They're very comparable on that. So I just hesitate putting that much pressure on this on these young people coming in. Now, remember,
2: back in the day, back when I was young,
1: rookies had all this practice. They had like twice as much practice time as anybody else because they realized rookies needed it. They don't get that anymore.
0: I had a unique perspective, Bianchi.
1: You always have a unique perspective. There's no doubt there.
0: I think you and I can only appreciate this, but I'll mention it 30 seconds and then move on. You and I was going to mention it when Mr. McGrath was here in the last hour. The three of us, David McGrath, Executive Vice President, General Manager of New Hampshire Motor Speedway, you and I went to Foxwoods and raced go-karts. When Foxwoods was a big sponsor here at the track that particular year, we got an invite down. We raced with members of the media. You got spun out by Kyle Larson on the go-kart track. And shortly thereafter, Kyle Larson gets signed by Hendrick Motorsports. Last year at Lime Rock Speedway, I'm in a go-kart, as with you, as with several other members of the museum. I got spun out by Connor Zillage. And lo and behold, he got signed by Hendrick.
1: I think all those guys spun us out.
0: Do you think you and I are the secret proving ground?
1: Yeah, that's it. Yeah.
0: So where are we going to race right now that the Hendrick scouts are keeping an eye on this? And with that, I'll jump to, team, quote, Jim Bob, end quote. We've got two Jims, two Bobs, and a David that we will be running the Masters class. We will be returning to Lime Rock.
1: The Greybeards are on it again.
0: In September to defend our first place title.
1: Our class win.
0: Our class win right here.
1: There it is. Class win.
0: I brought the trophy for
1: Racing for a Cure. This is a Whelan sponsored karting event that raises money for Parkinson's disease research.
0: The Michael J. Fox.
1: And also the Michael J. Fox Foundation.
0: So we raced last year with Ryan Preece, Jesse Love, and Connor Zillich from the Cup Series, amongst a host of other drivers from Trans Am and IMSA.
1: The Mazda team. The Whelan Mazda team was there. That young lady took me out a couple times. Yep. Now, they didn't take us out. They gave us a good shot in the caboose. And the thing is, you're driving along, and you're driving as fast as we can, and you look over your shoulder, well, they're quite a ways away, and the next turn, they're there.
0: Bump.
1: They're there. Boom. They bunch you out of the way.
0: Feeling that back bump, that back bumper.
1: Ryan Preece and I got off. Us old guys did 15-minute stints. So just by circumstance.
0: It was a four-hour endurance race.
1: Yeah, Ryan Preece and I stopped at the same time, swapped drivers, and I got out, and I said, Jesus, Ryan, I'm sorry to be in your way all the time. Ah, no problem, he says. I just pushed you out of the way. And coming down, the track we were running at Lime Rock is their go-kart track, but it's two parts to it. And as you had mentioned, it's shaped like a butterfly. So if you go around the fat part of the wings and you come in where the head is, that's a downhill part. And it's right in the middle of the turn that the darn track drops about 2.5 inches. And it's rather disrupting for yourself when you're hard.
0: Doing 30, 40 miles an hour in a go-kart with wheels with about 8 inches diameter.
1: And and you're really in that turn. All of a sudden, the earth falls out of you and you slide about, I don't know, a foot and a half sideways. It's kind of woohoo. Yep. But it was a lot of fun. I'm looking forward to being able to do that again.
0: Yeah. So I was pleased that we heard from the museum powers that be this week that Lime Rock reached out to the New England Racing Museum and would like us to field the team again as part of that event. And yes, we have renewed Team Jim Bob to head down, third week in September to Lime Rock, Connecticut to.
1: Yeah, so that's a lot of fun, and they were actually quite impressed with us. Not our driving prowess by any stretch of the imagination, but that we came ready to play.
0: We came with pit ladies.
1: We had
0: that
1: pit
0: had
1: ladies.
0: Signboards.
1: Yep.
0: Told us when to pit. Directed us. Had everything there. And then
1: we were quite well coordinated.
0: I wasn't sure if I was welcomed or questioned, but I went up to the powers that be at the track and said, I'm reading the rule book, and does this allow me to do this and this allow me to do that? And they looked and they said, no one's ever asked us that. And I said, I am the attorney for the New England Racing Museum, and I've read the rules, and I now think my team can do X, Y, and Z. Is that going to be a penalty? And I got, we can't confirm or deny. We did it. We did not get penalized. So guess what I'm bringing out for the rule book again this year?
1: Well,
0: another magnifying glass.
1: Right. Well, I liked it.
0: Yeah. Can you say loophole?
1: Yeah. Well, I liked it when you first called Peter and said that, well, we have five racers. And he said, well, generally there's three or four on the team. And he said,
0: I'm 55 and the youngest guy on the team. Youngest. There's three,
1: you'll need five.
0: Three in their 60s, one in their 70s. He goes, you can have five on the team.
1: you're going to need all the help you can get. But that was a good time. Glad we're going to be able to go back. So, well, as we look, we'll be live Saturday morning from 8 to 10.
0: Are you going to Thunder Road tomorrow?
1: And I am.
0: And have we heard any guest appearances?
1: Yes. So okay. Ryan Preece and Brad Kozlowski will be at Thunder Road. Ryan is driving. Brad is making an appearance. Okay. So I'm going to assume Brad will be signing autographs, along with Ryan. They'll be signing autographs, but Ryan's the one that's going to be driving an ACT car. And last month, Bobby Labonte was there. We ended up getting rained out. That guy stayed to sign every person in line. They put a little tent up over him or something. And he wanted to make sure everybody got the signature they wanted, and he was not able. Oh, it must have been the one of the races that was close for the trucks, because he was running the trucks the next day. So.
0: All right, they are throwing the checkered flag on the Bob's Racing Report for here Wednesday, August 19th. We are live from the New England Racing Museum. Today's show will be replayed Thursday and Friday morning drive. And as Mr. Bianchi noted, we will be live here from the New England Racing Museum on Saturday. We'll be able to recap the dirt duels happening right behind the museum on Friday night here at New Hampshire Motor Speedway. Then we'll get you ready for the Craftsman Truck Series, the Wheeland Modifieds, and the 301 for the Cup Series on Sunday. 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
1: USA Radio News, I'm John Summers. The national debt has exceeded $40 trillion. The Treasury Department said the number was surpassed Tuesday afternoon. It comes earlier than analysts had expected, in part because of billions not realized after some of President Trump's tariffs were invalidated by the courts. The Trump administration plans to allow logging and road building in undeveloped national forests, including over 4 million acres in California.
2: This could open remote forest areas to new roads and development, even though research shows activity on roads often sparks wildfires. Most wildfires in California are started by people, not just by power lines, but also from things like campfires, sparks from tow chains, or cars on dry grass. California officials say the state's roadless rule for the backcountry doesn't hinder forest management or prescribed burns. I'm Tammy Trujillo.
1: Hawaii's facing a new tropical threat. The National Hurricane Center's tracking a new tropical disturbance east-southeast of the Hawaiian Islands, which has a high chance of developing into a tropical depression within the next 48 hours. Right now, the system's expected to keep south of the islands, but it could bring some heavy rains. The midterms in November are coming into focus after more primary elections took place Tuesday. In Alaska, Republican Senator Dan Sullivan and Democrat Mary Peltola face off in the general election, with two other candidates yet to be decided. Meanwhile, Florida Congressman Byron Daniels won the state's primary for governor and faces off against former Republican, now Democrat, David Jolly in November. A federal appeals court ruled Planned Parenthood can refer Indiana abortion patients to states where the procedure remains legal. The three-judge panel ruled providing factual information on abortions along with the referrals for them is protected by the First Amendment. From America's News Network, USA Radio News.
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1: More Americans are concerned over the use of artificial intelligence in everyday life. That's according to a new Pew Research survey, which showed 52% of respondents said they're more concerned than excited about artificial intelligence. That matches the all-time high seen in the 2023 survey. Americans don't drink alcohol like they used to.
4: In the latest Gallup survey, 54% of Americans say they drink alcohol. That matches the record low set last year. 13% say they sometimes drink too much booze, and that's also a record low. 17% say they've made the switch to non-alcoholic beverages. More than half of Americans believe that even moderate drinking can be bad for your health. People getting on the wagon cross all demographic groups, including age, gender, even party affiliation. I'm Rory O'Neill.
1: Today is National Radio Day. It celebrates arguably one of humanity's greatest inventions. 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Bonafide radio stations made their debut in the 1920s, and the rest, as they say, is history. I'm John Summers, USA Radio News.
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0: like fish eggs.
1: Boy, I hate to interrupt the rap music on a Thursday morning, but I have to because it's VFW Post 483 time on this 20th of August 2026. Yet another glorious day in paradise outside the window. And look who's back in the studio. Huh? There he is, folks. Lou Chipola. Look at him. Looking good. Lost weight. Looks like a new guy. I see you have your own chauffeur.
2: Yep.
1: She's brought you in here. I guess I should have her on the radio and ask her what it's like being married to a new guy. She got like a new husband all of a sudden here. You know, you got look like a whole different human. You know, must have lost 30 pounds easy.
2: No.
1: Oh yeah, so. Come on. Let me see if we got it. Oh, we do have it. All right, and it is time for our update, VFW, Post 483. Good to have Lou back in the studio after having a knee replacement, and he's up and about, and no walker, just a little cane going on, and the rehab continues, right?
2: Yeah.
1: So Marie was telling me that there is a difference between regular tomatoes and Jersey tomatoes, right?
2: Oh, yeah, huh? Definitely.
1: So she says that there's a possibility that Lull Farms has the Jersey.
2: They had some. Now, whether they still do or not, I don't know.
1: Now, are they round? Do they look like Romas? What is
2: it? It looks like tomato. Yeah.
1: It's a Jersey tomato.
2: Oh, yeah. It's the taste.
1: The taste
2: is what's different.
1: Are we back on the bread now? Are you having some bread and some pasta or what?
2: Little.
1: All right.
2: Little, yeah. I don't eat as much of it right now.
1: No, I know.
2: But a little bit. When I was starting to, you know, get back into a little bit of it.
1: Yeah. Well, you'll see when it...
2: I get maybe one potato a week.
1: Oh, you're lucky. as long as it's like a big baked potato.
2: Yeah, that's what it is.
1: Yeah. You got to cook. I know people that cook those in the microwave.
2: No.
1: It takes a good 55 minutes to cook a good baked potato.
2: Or longer, depending on the size of the potato.
1: Yeah, right.
2: You get a big one, you got to cook it.
1: You do, and then you can use it for a lot of things later, too. You know what I mean? Like slice it up and put it in the frying pan there with a little olive oil and just let it, you know, get back. But... the appetite will be changing soon because the weather's changing soon. I don't know if anybody else noticed, but last night was my first night noticing, boy, you get dark earlier. Yeah. And I said, I don't know why winter doesn't go by this fast. And Lou has to remind me because it's longer. Yes, it is. 7, 8 months, 4 months of this stuff. It's the way it is up in the Northeast. All right, let's carry on with our VFW report with Lou Chipola.
2: Okay, George, we'll start out here, of course, like we always do in national. Got a few things. The VFW denounces the World War II memorial vandalism. VFW National Commander Corey Geisler quickly condemned the recent defacing of the Washington, D.C. World War II memorial.
3: Why did they do that?
2: There are countless lawful and legitimate ways to make your voice heard in our nation's capital, said Geisler. Defacing a memorial to Americans who fought to defend our freedoms is not one of them. Since avowing his support for swift justice, federal law enforcement authorities took a suspect into custody on 2 felony charges. So, it was a woman that did it.
1: Well, I mean, they said they got 2 of them. Melissa Farris, 41 years old, of Elizabethtown, Kentucky, charged by criminal complaint in connection with vandalizing the Atlanta Theater Pavilion of World War II. And I have no idea why people do this stuff. It's beyond me. She did it in the afternoon, too, August 13th. The U.S. Park Police were called about 2 p.m. For a report of disorderly person. A witness told officers that they had observed a woman spray painting graffiti. United States Park Ranger arrived on the scene and observed foam in the fountain area of the Atlantic Pavilion. Multiple people were gathered around. Orange colored paint had been sprayed onto the walls with the words "Clean Hands, Dirty Dollars." Okay. Additionally, green colored paint was also sprayed onto the wall just under the orange spray paint, and pink colored paint was splattered on the ground. Okay, so what do they end up charging this person with anyway? I mean, like, you know, does she do jail? Is it just mischievous? Is it a misdemeanor? What is it?
2: I don't know. It's a felony. Yeah, a felony. Two felony charges, whatever they were. Oh, well, it doesn't say here what they were. It just said two.
1: Willfully injuring or committing depredation against property of the United States and with destruction of a veteran's memorial. That's a felony.
2: Mm-hmm.
1: It's a shame. You know what I mean? The audacity. That's all I'm saying. Oh, I see the pictures. Yeah, that's pretty bad.
2: Yeah, she put, I think it was like a bubble bath stuff in the fountain.
1: Yep, so that got all foamed up. Yeah, yeah. But the spray painting is just, what a shame. That's all. And the foam was everywhere. Well, maybe she'll have a place to go and think about that for a little bit. I mean, you know, hey, we've said before, and like that gentleman just said right there, there's plenty of ways to, you know, legitimate ways to make your voice heard. I mean, look at the rallies and whatnot. Defacing a memorial to Americans who fought to defend our freedom is not one of them. Yeah, I agree with that, Corey Geisler said. All right, carry on, Lou.
2: Okay, the VFW participates in the NASDVA panel. National Veterans Service Deputy Director Chris McInwitz participated in the Veterans Service Organization panel during the National Association of State Directors of Veterans Affairs, that's the NASDVA, conference in Savannah, Georgia. Representatives from other organizations such as the Military Officers Association of America, Disabled American Veterans, American Veterans and Paralyzed Veterans of America also participated in the panel. VA modernization is pending legislation, and the future of veteran advocacy were among the key issues discussed. Collaboration is critical to ensuring that we have a strong, unified voice for veterans, said McInwitz. By working together, we can better identify challenges and advocate for solutions that serve veterans and their families. Okay. VFW still opposes benefit cuts. The VFW continues to fight efforts in Congress to use cuts to fund future VA disability benefits to fund other veteran programs. They still hold the Section 108 of the Take Care of America Veterans Act would reduce benefits for future disabled veterans, making it in line with the VFW will not cross. They also emphasize that Congress should not balance veterans' programs on the backs of veterans who will need VA disability compensation in the future. The VFW urges its members to contact their legislators and tell them no to benefit cuts. What that is it's for sleep apnea and tinnitus. They want to reduce the benefit that you get for that in order to cover the cost of some additional benefits the Act provides. So where the VFW stands is they don't want to set a precedent. If they could cut it this time to do something, they could do it again.
1: Mm-hmm.
2: So that's the real reason they oppose it, because it sets the precedence that you could do it again.
1: Exactly.
2: So now, in this case, the American Legion supports the act. It's weird. I don't understand that. But the act itself is a good act, and the VFW would support it if that section 108 was taken out. That's the only part they went out, that section 108. Okay, applications now open for the 2026-27 VFW SVA Legislative Fellowship. The application process for the 2026-27 class of VFW SVA Legislative Fellows is open now through September 15th, 2026. VFW members who attend the Accredited Institution of Higher Learning may apply for the semester-long program that focuses on real policy issues faced by veterans, service members, and their families. The highlight of the program is the opportunity to participate in the 2027 VFW Washington Conference in our nation's capital. Alumni of the program have become more active at all levels of the VFW and Student Veterans of America, that's the SVA, and have been instrumental in changing laws to improve care and benefits for veterans. Yeah, I think they choose like over the course of the program, like half a dozen or so, maybe a few more students, and they get the they get scholarship and to the institution that they're going to, and

0: new post commander, that is, and a couple of the other people from the post will be manning the tent. It's from 1 to 5 on Saturday at Holman Stadium. There's tickets you have to get to enter the stadium for the event, but it's an annual event that goes on, the Brewfest, sponsored by Gate City Casino. They sponsor the event. So that's that one, and we also have a district meeting Sunday in Hudson at the Hudson VFW, District 6 meeting. Then in September, the 6th of September, we have a flag retirement ceremony at the Lost Cowboy restaurant here in Nashua on Amherst Street. Michael Buckley, the owner, he closes the restaurant that day. And they have a big to-do in the outside in parking lot. They have entertainment, all kind of food out there. And he did it last year for the first year, and he's doing it again this year on the 6th. And we'll be there to do a flag retirement ceremony. And last year it rained. And it stopped just before the event started. So it was kind of flooded. Some of the area got flooded out there. It was a heavy rain. But it still went on. And there was a lot of people there and still came out. So that's at the Lost Cowboy. And it'll be in the afternoon. It starts around 1 o'clock. The actual activities start. We'll be there obviously beforehand.
1: What's the date?
0: The 6th of September.
1: Right around the corner.
0: Yeah. Then we got 9/11. There'll be the ceremony again this year at the fire station on Hollis Street, where the monument is. We'll do the 9/11 ceremony again this year. So that's coming up in September. There's like three events that happened, one right after the other, basically. And so we'll be doing all those. And then after that, it'd be a little, unless something else pops up, it'll be a little quiet till we get to, Veterans Day. It'll be the next big one. And then, of course, we have a poppy drive that weekend. I believe it's the 7th through the 9th. We have the poppy drive. And then if we the parade is the 11th, and the ceremony is that morning at the monuments on Veterans Day, we do monuments, and on Memorial Day we do the cemeteries ceremonies in the morning prior to the parade. So that's what's happening here locally right now, and then, of course, we have the mayor's council meets in September, which the one I chair that council with the mayor. And we meet on the second Monday of the month at 3 o'clock at City Hall. And we talk about events that are coming up and any other issues that may affect veterans in the city. And we bring it to the mayor, and hopefully we get some action on them.
1: Like parade funds.
0: Yeah, well, they did increase the funding.
1: Good.
0: They did that.
1: Good, good.
0: They did increase the funding.
1: Good. Next parade we have is in November.
0: Yep, November the 11th.
1: I don't want to hear it this year about canceling because of rain. I don't, no. We're not doing that. I want to go back to this Section 108 of the Take Care of Americans Veterans Act, because is there a place that you can go and actually see what benefits they want to cut?
0: It's tinnitus and sleep apnea.
1: Those two.
0: Okay. Those two.
1: Okay. All right.
0: Yeah,
1: okay.
0: There's two benefits they want to cut. They want to reduce the amount you get. It wouldn't affect anybody who's already getting it. It'd be for future people.
1: Yeah, but what if you're in an area you get your ears blown off because of an explosion? Not that they're off your body, but your hearing's gone.
0: It's very common in military people to have tinnitus and other hearing issues.
1: And they don't want to cover it.
0: Well, they're going to cover it, but they're going to reduce the amount of coverage.
1: Well, that doesn't

0: make any sense.
1: Because you get a disability rating depending on how bad it is. You get a disability rating for it. And they want to reduce that rating is what they want to do. In other words, like, you know, if the maximum payment or something, you know, is $1,000, they want to reduce it. Yeah. And in order to cover some additional benefits that's in the bill, which, you know, that sets the precedent. You cut it once, you could do it a second time or a third time. And that's what the VFW opposes.
0: Mm. Okay, well, and that's why some other organizations are for it, because I believe their attitude is we're going to get some money instead of no money. If you're going to cut it anyway, then put it towards another thing. That's why I know that, you know, VFW, as part of you and everybody else, are urging all of its members to contact the legislature and tell them no.
1: Yeah.
0: First, you know, the first priority is no benefit cuts.
1: Yeah.
0: I get that. But if they do, and who is the ones that are making these idea cuts?
1: Congress.
0: Anyway? Yeah, but who? There's people. It's not just a body. Somebody Somebody had to. Put
1: I don't
0: forth
1: know
0: a,
1: who
0: yeah, well, that
1: wrote
0: the,
1: it.
0: You boy, I'll tell you, you need names, man.
1: I don't know
0: it's not just a group of individuals. There is a name that actually thought about this. That's
1: well, you could look up the bills.
0: I know. And, I'm just saying that's the troubling part more than anything.
1: You could look up the bill and find out who.
0: Is there any benefit that the veterans
1: introduced it?
0: Here's the issue. The problem, I think, lies back probably World War One. And not having the foresight to put these programs into place when these soldiers came home. Mm-hmm. And they have been basically doctoring and tweaking them along the way.
1: Well,
0: so they put the cart before the horse, and they didn't think about this. And this is the disaster you're in today because of it.
1: In World War One, they had promised a bonus to be paid to the troops, and they never did that. And that caused a big issue. In fact, though, it was a riot in Washington.
0: Well, there you go.
1: You know, the troop they made an encampment down there. They were veterans from World War One, and they actually sent
0: they actually sent
1: the army in to break it up.
0: And so from that point on, they had to tweak. You know, instead of sitting down prior to drafting and sending kids and humans to war, to have a package built for them when they returned.
1: Mm-hmm.
0: That's, again, George has a problem, because sometimes I speak logical, and those that are running the country and making rules and laws really don't think logically.
1: No. Well, now, at least with the VA system, it covers.
0: Well, you better think about it. And that's the other thing. You had to create a VA system because of it.
1: Yeah. And it does provide the coverage, and if you have injuries related to service, it's fully covered.
0: Yeah, 100%. But you know, the thing is you guys had to fight for that.
1: Oh yeah.
0: Okay, that's my thing. Not that I'm going to fix anything anyway, but of course we just need to bring the truth out before your ears, so you know what's going on. People aren't just ignoring this stuff. You know, we're on the verge of any war at any particular time right now. Have you thought about those that may be in these different types of war situations? Not like maybe the old days you may thought and saw on TV. This is, we have different type of warfare now, you know. All right. Anyway, we do have one update from the MIA update, which we'd like to cover. We think it's a great part of the program here. And the Defense POW MIA Accounting Agency announced today that U.S. Army Private First Class Charles Lanier, he's 29 years old. He was captured and died as a prisoner of war in World War II, and he was just accounted for a couple months ago. And I'm sure there's a ton more of these that we'll be getting over the years. In the fall of 42, he was a member of Headquarters Squadron, 24th Pursuit Group. What was that?
1: That's air, I think.
0: Japanese forces invaded the Philippine Islands in December. That was intense fighting, continued until the surrender of the Bataan Peninsula and the Corregidor Island. Thousands of U.S. and Filipino service members were captured and turned into POW camps. He was among one of those captured when the U.S. forces on surrendered to the Japanese on that island. He was subsequently held at a POW camp where more than 2,500 POWs perished in that camp during the war. Now, if you go back to the earlier thing that we talked about, and where if I can find it. Yeah. Melissa Farris, who's 41 years old, of Elizabethtown, Kentucky, charged by criminal complaint in connection with vandalizing the Atlantic Theater Pavilion of the World War II Memorial. There are actually pictures, if you go off of that link, if you'd like to take a look at the damage that she did. Maybe she should sit down and read through some of these things like we do. Well, and then let's see how quick you ought to throw up a can of... any human being with empathy towards another human being, you know, sympathy, because you can't empathize with this. I don't know what it's like to have somebody being a prisoner of war. Might make them think a little bit differently. You know, that's the type of punishment we used to have when we were kids. Punishment that actually was severe enough that it would change behavior. A fine for her and going to the jail for something isn't going to change you know what. All right. Maybe the punishment would mean to read all of the 2,000 names while you're sitting there. You will read through every person that we've gone through here that was actually perished during that camp and that Bataan Peninsula and so forth. He, according to the camp and historical records, this gentleman died on October 28th, 1942. He was buried along other deceased prisoners. So what she needs to do is go take a look and read the 2,000 names and the little bios that we have for the 3 months that she may spend in jail. And I'll guarantee you that will change her view about vandalizing a World War II, because those people did nothing, you know. So it's a shame. That's all. Just a shame, because slapping her on the wrist, don't do that. There's a fine, blah, blah, blah. Where's the punishment? Is it severe enough that it changes her behavior? I don't think so. Not at all. But read these things and it'll pull on your heartstrings, because there are family members that just recently had this information given to them. Now, this is a 29-year-old. That's a little old for the ones that we've been reading about. With this army, and he's a private first class for 29. And he captured and died as a prisoner of war. And now his family members have been told what and how and everything else, just like we did. They aren't even giving us the whole thing. They'll give it to the family because the family hasn't received everything that we will get later. And they will tell you all of the stuff, as we've gone through. Some of them are pretty intense. But they know the day he died. That's amazing. October 28th, 1942. And there's a ton of those deceased prisoners in that thing that we'll get to as we carry on. They have a great link on there, the Defense POW MIA Accounting Agency. And I like the underlying statement of it, fulfilling our nation's promise. Absolutely. If you go through ones where the families have actually been briefed, well, then you're going to really get a in-depth backing on the person and get to know the person a little bit, maybe what their life was like prior to that happening. And the inhospitable atmosphere that they were actually trying to go into. Because, you know, you most of your people just watch these movies, you know. You don't know. We are now at the coming out of the S's into the T's for New Hampshire. And I want to go down to Raymond Seymour. This is a New Hampshire person now. He was accompanied on December 3rd, 1944. This is a DD-695. What is that? USS Cooper.
1: That's a destroyer. DD is a destroyer.
0: Accompanied by the USS Allen Sumner, another destroyer. And the USS Mole, M-O-A-L-E, another destroyer. Conducted a patrol of the Oromoc Bay, located on the west side of the Leyte Islands in the Philippines. The three vessels clashed with Japanese ships attempting to reinforce their garrison. The Cooper shot two enemy dive bombers and sank two attacking Japanese ships, at least one of them, which was a destroyer. Soon after, a torpedo hit the Cooper, sinking the vessel within a minute of the blast. Hundreds of sailors abandoned the ship. The presence of the enemy forced a delay of the rescue operations by 15 hours. More than 170 crew members died during the battle in the sinking of the Cooper. This is what I'm trying to tell you. Machinist mate, third class, Raymond Seymour, entered the U.S. Navy from New Hampshire, was serving aboard the Cooper when the Japanese torpedo hit the vessel and sank it. He went down with the ship. Rest in peace. Wow. Look at that battle right there. That's pretty. The Cooper shot down two enemy dive bombers, and it sank two Japanese ships, and one of them was a destroyer. What a beast of a ship, the Cooper. I will have to go take a look at what that one looked like.
1: They're not big. Destroyers aren't big ships. They're small, and they're not heavily armed. They had 5-inch guns, and then, of course, some anti-aircraft guns, and they launched torpedoes.
0: Yeah.
1: They could, and depth charges for submarines. That's their main thing.
0: They had to have surface to air if they shot down some dive bombs.
1: Oh, yeah. They had guns, anti-aircraft guns.
0: Ah, those men on that ship doing what they had to do. You know, look, radar was in its infancy back then. You had to have a good shot and a good eye under extreme conditions to be able to pull that stuff off. Mm-hmm. They didn't do all the hearing protection stuff they have today, did they?
1: On the Navy, lots of times they had helmets that had earpieces on them that came down because of the noise. They had to communicate, so they had to do it by intercom or radio in the ship. So they had earphones in the helmet.
0: Yeah, but I mean, the bottom line is that's primitive stuff.
1: Yeah, but
0: how loud it is to stand next to them guns.
1: Yeah. When you're outside of them, that's where they're loud. Inside, when you're inside something, they're not loud.
0: No.
1: It's when you're outside.
0: All right, Lou, thank you, and good to see you. We're glad you're back in the human form in the station here.
2: Seeing Iran had failed to take the opportunity to make a deal and would now face what he called economic warfare and isolation on an unprecedented scale. He also warned that any country that does business with the Islamic Republic would suffer tremendous economic consequences. I'm Mark Mayfield.
3: Reports say the DEA joined the investigation into the death of Hayden Panettiere. This follows an earlier TMZ report. Police are looking into whether Panettiere's death involved criminal conduct. Greenville, South Carolina police arrived at the family home of the late actress boyfriend, Brian Hickerson, for a welfare check days after Panettiere was found dead at a nearby Airbnb. A 911 call indicated she was in cardiac arrest following a possible overdose. The Drug Enforcement Administration's Detroit Field Division made a major drug bust. Special Agent in Charge Joseph Dixon has a message for anyone who comes to poison our communities.
4: We will find you. We will arrest you. We will ensure that you are brought to a court of justice. We will be there when you're convicted and will be there and wave to you as you travel on a bus or plane to the Federal Bureau of Prisons.
3: Officers seized 8.5 million potentially deadly doses of fentanyl and 142 guns. They also arrested 176 people in the bust. From America's News Network, USA Radio News.
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3: 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I'm also live on Facebook at Lisa Law Radio Show. This show is a positive place to spend time, share inspiration, and meet people making a difference in the world around them. So good morning, everyone. It's a beautiful day here in Nashua. We're waking up to another day of sunshine here. Brian and I always share a couple of glimmers, and here in the studio today we have the background on of the Mount Washington cog, and it puts a big smile on my face. I love looking at that. We were up in the White Mountains staying at the Mount Washington Hotel for 3 nights last week. Brian and I went up to play golf, and for the first time ever, we didn't run around and try and fit as much in as possible. We sat at the pool and with a panorama of the presidential range, and we read books in the afternoon at the Mount Washington pool, which was super fun to watch all the families and everyone enjoying relaxing up in the White Mountains. And it was super hot last week, and it was hot up there, but not quite as hot as down here. So we realized that we've been going up there for 30 years. The first time we went up was just 2 weeks before my daughter was born for our anniversary, and I was 9 months pregnant almost, and so she's turning 30 next week. So it was fun to celebrate our 30th anniversary of going up there and our actual 39th anniversary, which is hard to believe. I'm old enough to be married for almost 40 years, but it goes by fast. Another glimmer is the people that I have here in the studio today. I've been talking a lot on the air about the process of helping my dad with his decluttering, and it led to having Jamie Doris on earlier in the spring, and then lots of people who are interested in collectors and memorabilia and Nashua history. And it's been a really fun couple of months of having people who are just interested in history and collections and on the air, and I've really enjoyed it. And so I thought we would have a full circle here. Jamie's back. Jamie is the owner of Antifico LLC, the antiques and vintage company. And Jamie helps to liquidate entire homes or single items through his online auctions. And then my dad, Mike Beebe, is here. My dad is was the owner-operator of Temple Mountain Ski Area. My grandparents started Temple Mountain in 1937. And then I grew up on the mountain. Our house was literally slopeside. I could ski out my front door. We sold the ski area in 1984. And my dad was a psychotherapist and a volunteer fireman and volunteer EMT. My mom was too, the EMT part. And so he's retired now and living in Peterborough, and he's had the whole process of downsizing his house this spring and moving into Scott Farrar in Peterborough. So we thought it'd be fun to hear the inside scoop of my dad's sale and what it's been like downsizing and hearing some stories of his collection. So welcome, guys. It's wonderful to have you here.
4: Thank you so much for having me back.
3: Yeah, yeah. So thanks for being here, both of you.
5: Great.
3: I think we've all been looking forward to this conversation.
4: Definitely. Yeah. Looking forward to closing the loop.
3: So Jamie, before we start and hear stories, would you like to just give a thumbnail sketch of what you do and how you help people?
4: Sure. What we do is we help people in transition. So whether they're moving, downsizing, or whatever the case may be, we will come into their home or wherever their stuff is located, and we'll catalog it, put it all online, run an auction based on what they have, and then we'll have people come to the home and pick things up. In a nutshell, that's what we do.
3: So I was just wondering if maybe we should have some questions. If people are in the audience and they want to ask a question, you can either go to the Lisa Law Facebook page, or Amy, what's the phone number? Do you remember?
5: 603-816-1590.
3: So 603-816-1590 if you want to call, and Amy's here behind the scenes, and she'll... Can you stay behind and answer questions?
5: Well, I had some work to do behind the scenes, but I'll stay for the first...
3: Okay.
5: I'll stay for about 10 minutes.
3: Okay, yeah. So if anyone has a question for Jamie or my dad, they can give a call at 603-816-1590 or leave a message at the Lisa Law Radio Show Facebook page, and Amy will check that periodically and come tell us if there's a question or a comment. So, Dad, do you want to talk about the process of how it came about that we did an estate sale at your house?
6: Well, first of all, I'm a pack rat by trade. And
3: I can attest to that.
6: Well, when you mentioned the word transfer station, I misunderstood the direction you're supposed to go in. So with a pickup truck, I would go to the landfill and see some goodies. And I got to take that home. I'm going to get to that someday. And, you know, I did a lot of things. I designed and built houses. I welded a lot of things at the ski area and whatever. And so having pieces of angle iron or an extra sheet of, you know, plywood or whatever, or some 2x4s was, I just had to take that home.
3: Mm-hmm. So you had a whole collection from the whole time that I was growing up of antique tools. Would you like to talk about that collection and how that came about? I don't know if I told you, but I kept one of the planers just so, because that was one of the things I always associated. It's going to be in our family room. So, you know, I kept one piece, but not the whole collection because I didn't have a place for it.
6: Right. Well, I grew up on a 150-acre farm in Hollis that my grandfather bought in 1923, and then my father farmed it, and I was a farm boy. And, you know, nowadays you ask a kid where do milk and eggs come from, and they say Shaw's or Market Basket. Well, I have still some evidence under my fingernails for what the reality is of all that. And my father would, you know, on the farm would be building, you know, a new barn or a chicken house, or he's always scheming and drawing pictures of things. And so I picked all that up too. And I worked for several architect builders, you know, when I was in my young adulthood. I built the house at the ski area. Actually, that was an old 250-year-old barn, and that was near the Gagnon farm on 130 in Hollis. And they were straightening the road, and they were going to bulldoze the whole thing into a heap and burn it up. So I got together with my friend Herm Stickney from Hollis. We took it all apart and then put it back together. It was a giant jigsaw puzzle, 24x36 hand-hewn beam barn. We left the beams all exposed on the inside and then made a house out of it. And that's where we were at
3: people
6: the ski
3: say
6: area.
3: Brian says, what did you grow up in a barn to me? And I'm like, well, yeah, you can. I absolutely did.
6: Exactly. And then, you know, on the driveway, we built a pony barn. And you guys, your sister and the two of you had horses and ponies and goats and roosters. And then across the way, I had my repair shop. And, you know, I was always building things. And so you guys helped build a house, you know, that we lived in. And
3: Yeah, I know how to swing a hammer, not the way you do, but yeah, I can hold my own. I know how things work because of all of that. And, you know, so it's been helpful, you know, to be able to have a house and understand how the different things work in the house.
6: Yeah.
3: But so you went from having it, the ski area was 350 acres, and then you downsized that into Hollis, you know, a 2,000 square foot house. And then Charlie and Lucy, my grandparents, passed away, and all of that stuff came to all of us. And,
7: you built the house in Lineboro. And so the house in Lineboro was chock-a-block full. When we cleaned it out, there was still stuff from my grandparents' camp. There was stuff from their house. There was stuff that you had collected when you worked up in Vermont. You know, you used to love to dump dive there, and you'd find a whole bunch of tools and interesting things and glass bottles and stuff in the dump. And, you know, and then you had your house was chock-a-block full. And all of us, we have our own stuff. And so we did go through. It was really fun. Our kids all went through. And interestingly, one of the people who took the most out of your house was Victoria's husband, Lucas. He loved going through all your tools and looking through everything. I took a lot of the fun yard art you had. You had a lot of unique things, and the same with my in-laws, who are also going through the same process at the same time here. I took a lot of their yard art, but our house was already full. My attic is full. My basement's full. We're already spilling over into a storage area at the warehouse, so we just physically couldn't take more stuff. But the kids did take some things they were interested. We took some things. Al is very happy to get your tractor. Jamie was coveting the tractor, right?
4: I love the tractor. It's a 1980 Ford. Oh, it's just beautiful. I mean, wonderful condition. Yep. Can tell that was your pride and joy.
6: Yeah. I plowed snow with that and went down in the woods and got firewood, and it, you know, it was a great tool.
7: Mm-hmm.
6: And I had fun with Hunter and Lucas. Among other things, did a lot of hunting with a bow and arrow and guns, and had several dozen guns.
7: Yeah.
6: And I just handed the gun safe key to Hunter and Lucas, and I said, hey, help yourself. And they were like kids in the candy store. Mm-hmm. And then I gave the key to the shop, you know, with all my carpentry and tools and welder and all the rest of it, and say, Lucas, mm-hmm. have fun.
7: Mm-hmm.
6: And so it was really great to see some of those things passed along.
7: So I know that there are like generational differences, and your generation, Dad, is more like, I'm going to save it. I see the value in it. I'm going to pass it along. And then my generation, we're kind of I think there are a lot of people who like stuff, but then there are also people who realize if I let that go, it's really easy nowadays to get something. You can find it online or whatever. And, you know, and then our kids are like the Amazon generation. It's just a click, and whatever they want is cheap and easy to get. So they don't value like the antiques that get passed down and the tchotchkes that people have collected because they had value. And my kids, and it seems like a generational thing from what I talk to people about, it seems like the kids just see they can get stuff and they don't want to be weighted down by keeping stuff just in case. And so there's a point that happens where people go through and take some stuff, but then there was a whole lot left. And I know from my perspective, it's like, oh my God, what do we do with all of this? It's not even my stuff. It's your stuff. And I was up all night worrying, oh my God, how are we going to clean it out? Where are we going to bring it? And that's really where Jamie comes in.
4: Well, when I first came to the house, I mean, it was a sight to be seen. You know, the collections that you've put together over the course of your lifetime were pretty impressive. All of the old tools. I think one of the things that impressed me the most was all the old buoys.
7: Buoys, yeah.
4: Sorry.
7: No, it's okay.
4: You know, just hanging in the barn, they had such a cool look to them. And then, you know, you go into the house and some of the Aboriginal art that you had from Australia, that was really impressive. That generated a lot of interest.
7: Mm. Where did that even come from, Dad?
4: That was my question.
6: Yeah, that was my mother's collection of sort. She was always collecting things and was a great craft person, too, and a lot of seasonal things. And, you know, we lived a seasonal life. We had the ski area, so there's all the winter stuff, the clothing, the ski paraphernalia. My parents had the ski touring center in Hollis, mm-hmm. and there's all that.
7: Oh, yeah, we had 25 pairs of skis, of cross-country skis that from the rental shop, and somebody came and got them. Did they ever say what they were going to use them for?
4: I didn't have a chance to talk to them, unfortunately, no.
6: Yeah, and then there was a hunting and thing, and then the kayaks and the canoes and, you know, the land in Vermont and Hull Island that we had for 35 years and Lakewood of Saki. Mm-hmm. And, you know, so there's all this seasonal stuff. And, of course, the most important things in life aren't physical things. They're your health and having healthy interactions with your fellow humans, particularly your family and friends. But the stuff, you know, the physical thing, for example, I have a grandfather's clock that my great-grandfather had, and I don't know where the original history was, but I took that to, I have that set up in my room right now over in Peterborough, and that has a huge history. But, you know, how do you take a lifetime of stuff and throw it in a big funnel and shake it, and you have to select a few things that are, you know, more symbolic of your lifestyle. And there's a lot of grieving and loss and, and reminders of things. And some of your story is very pleasant, and others are not. There's a lot of turmoil in it. And so a thing will, you know, I would go to the house and think, well, I'm going to clean this drawer out in this closet. And I'd open a drawer, and the third thing in there was something that was a showstopper. And you have to honor your feelings. You know, the atlas of the heart is, you know, triggered by stuff, you know, and it so I've, you know, I'm at, fortunately, in no big pressure or rush to get out of the house and get all the stuff out of the line bar at this point. So I'm kind of leisurely treating it, you know, with kindness and respect.
7: Yeah, your transition to where you are in Peterborough happened really quickly. You want to talk about that?
6: Yeah, I was, you know, concerned about living alone. My nearest neighbor's about a half mile away, particularly in the winter, falling. I'm 84 years old, and the, you know, the tennis ball doesn't bounce the way it used to, and so my safety and, well, there's three inalienable rights we all have or needs, and the safety and security, 1 through 10, and 11 is being nurtured, and the other one is to be recognized. Those are our basic needs, and I was concerned about my physical safety living alone, and particularly in the winter months, and, you know, crawling onto that tractor to remove the snow and all that. I still enjoy physically being able to do things, but I have an arthritic hip, and, you know, I can't move around the way I used to. And so the idea is you got to accept what is, adjust, and adapt accordingly. AAA. And,
7: it's a transition, though. It's a...
6: Yeah, it's, it, and it's, there's pieces of it, and you... It was the same thing when I downsized my parents' house and my father went into the nursing home. And it seemed just like yesterday. And now, wait a minute here. Or, you know, I'm 39 forever in my mind. And then I hear my granddaughter is, how old are you now? Stop getting older. You're catching up with Grampy.
7: Yeah. So it's, I feel like we did some things right. I feel like, you know, you were, we all recognized, and it's shocking for me because you were always like this big, burly, independent guy. And, you know, that there's a whole, like, wait a second, he's at the point where he is using a cane, and it's really concerning watching him go in and out of his house with a, over an ice floe all winter. And, you know, there were just a lot of things where you've always been so independent, even still heating your house with wood that you chopped and carrying that in and everything. And so, and now I see that you're able to put your energy, all that energy that went into just day-to-day living, out, you know, because you lived on a dirt road in a rustic kind of environment, which you loved. But now you can put all that energy that went into everyday life, living off the land, into social interactions and going out dancing. And, you know, it makes my heart happy to see you thriving. You know, it was a letting go of that lifestyle. But I really think in the last, you moved in May 1st and it's only the beginning of August. So it's been really fast. So, you know, but I see that you're thriving, which is nice.
6: Yeah, and I really appreciate your support and love and everybody else's. And it's been really a relatively easy transition. And, you know, for example, skiing. I used to ski 50, 60 times a year in a ski race. And up until 2 years ago,
7: he had at least 40 pairs of skis in the loft. They might still be there. We haven't done.
6: Right. Well, I mastered ski racing, and I used to be a four-event skier when I was the captain of the UNH ski team. So skiing is in my blood. Well, this year I didn't ski at all.
7: Mm-hmm.
6: And, you know, I was unhappy about that. I had already bought a season pass at Cratchit, but I didn't use it.
7: Mm.
6: But, you know, I'm okay with it. You know, got to accept what is. And so I'm just glad that I'm still upright and breathing. You know, I've been to some viewings lately with people who have passed away while I'm still above the grass.
7: Yeah, we still are seeing and talking to you, thankfully. So if you are just joining us, this is the Lisa Law Show at 1590 AM and 95.3 FM. We stream live at WSMN.live and at the Lisa Law Radio Show Facebook page. And I'm joined by Jamie Doris, who is an expert estate sale auction person. And my dad, Mike Beebe, who had Jamie help with the downsizing of his house and the selling of his items. And we're talking kind of full circle now. It's been a whole summer of downsizing my dad's house and getting him settled over in Peterborough in his independent living apartment. And it's nice to have you both here to talk about the whole process. And so I started to say that, you know, you're overwhelmed by all of this stuff still in the house that still has value, still is meaningful, and you don't want to just throw it into the dump and or donate it. It just, you know, and so Jamie finds people. He has people on his list that love stuff. They are collectors of certain things. And would you say that people are thrilled to come up to my dad's house and pick through and buy things? And you want to talk about that?
4: I would say yes. I think one of the things that we talked about a little bit earlier was the fact that you are an expert collector, Mike. and you had amassed a wide variety of antiques and collectibles that I think people were really overjoyed to buy. Example that comes to mind was the Sunfish sailboat. And the woman who purchased it told me that she had one when she was growing up, and that and I think she's probably in her 50s, probably around my age. And she had waited her whole life to get one, and she actually splurged and bought yours. And was thrilled to tell the story about it, too. So I think passing on those memories, you know, when I have the opportunity to do it, when I have the opportunity to talk to people, I love, you know, I love understanding more about why they bought things and what they're going to do with them.
7: Mm-hmm.
4: And I think the Aboriginal stuff of your mom's, that was really kind of a surprise, because there was a fairly well-known Aboriginal artist that did a bark painting that we sold for you. And that did fairly well. And the person who picked that up was overjoyed when he saw it.
7: Did he take all the Aboriginal things?
4: He did.
7: That's nice. So the collection stayed together.
4: The collection stayed together. Yeah.
7: Interesting.
4: Yeah, well, and something that we don't see very often are B-skeps. I think in my 13 years of doing this, I think I've seen one, and you had two. So that was really, you know, I always like the opportunity to sell things that are different. And that was nice to have those in the auction.
7: So one thing that was nice too was my dad had a potting shed. So before the estate sale, when we were going through everything, we all put like items together, and you know, like all the yard tools were together, all the pots and potting things were together. And in his workshop, I put all the hunting things that he wasn't going to use anymore all together. And so Jamie came with blue tape and he made these sections in the different areas, like in his garage. There was a section that had the buoys. Mm-hmm. And we could tell the story, Dad, of those buoys. And then in the workshop, you had like tape where you sectioned off, you know, and then people could pay a certain amount to pick through the shelves in that area. And, you know, we came back and they didn't want everything, but it's a whole lot less overwhelming now to donate or give away the stuff that is left, because it's really anything that's left, you know, multiple people have gone through and it might not have much value anymore. And so I like that process that you have. And as a family member that doesn't know what to do with all this stuff, number one, you find people who are excited and are interested in the stuff and they're going to carry it on. I had someone contact me who bought, we had this whole box of old fishing lures and we made a lot of, we had some antique fishing rods. And so you put together a whole lot of the fishing stuff. And a gentleman reached out to me because my dad had written his memories of fishing and he wanted to offer that back. And so he wanted to hear more about the lures and he was so excited because he and his kids fished together. And immediately when we walked in the door, the kids started going through the lures and saying, oh, I want to try this one and I want to try that one. And so it made my heart really happy to hear how excited he was to get all that fishing tackle. And you know, it was, and I love the story about the sunspot because I learned how to sail with that sunspot on Lake Winnipesaukee. So that was actually one of the harder things for me to let go was that sunspot, but I don't have capacity in my life to sail and fix that up anymore. So it just makes me happy that someone bought that who's going to, you know, carry on those memories, as you said.
4: Something that we obviously deal with on a regular basis is, you know, there's a lot of emotion in people's stuff. I mean, mm-hmm. you know, when we walk into a home where someone has lived for 30, 40, 50 years and, you know, their stuff has been around them for as much time, there's going to be some emotional attachment. And
7: sure.
4: I think, you know, you really hit the nail on the head, Mike. It's hard. It's not, you know, and then that funnel, the funnel analogy where, mm-hmm. you know, you're trying to shake things through the funnel and, you know, you're ending up, I think you said 1 out of 10 things that you wanted to keep, you're able to keep. And mm-hmm. It's nice to be able to close that loop with you to know that, to let you know that there are people out there who bought your stuff who are genuinely excited to own it now. So as dismaying as it may have been to let it go, take comfort in the fact that that people really did want the stuff, and now they're, you know, it's being used and or repurposed, and that's what we try to do.
6: Yeah, it's really heartening to see, like I mentioned earlier, giving, you know, my gun safe keys to the boys, and then they were like kids in the candy store, and having total strangers, somebody's going to take the sun, the canoe and use it and enjoy it. And I was a wilderness canoeing guide in central Quebec for 3 summers. We would go 500 miles in a canoe with a bunch of junior high school kids, camp on the ground in tents, and we'd never see another human being for a whole month. And so when I look at my canoes, I have those kind of memories.
4: Yeah.
6: Mm-hmm. And so, but, you know, you have to accept what is, and, you know, so, but it's a grieving process.
7: Mm-hmm.
6: And you have to, you know, give yourself the time. You can't rush through this. You got to, if you are really hurting, deal with it. The only way out is through.
7: Mm-hmm.
6: But pain is a given part of life. I mean, there's loss and stuff. Suffering is optional. You got to share that or, you know, seek out aid, like your great service to, mm-hmm. you know, to help other people, you know, acquire things in a have a market for all that.
7: Do you feel like it's been helpful, Dad, to be surrounded now with people who have gone through the same process at your new house?
6: Well, yeah. I mean, I really enjoy the, you know, I've spent a lifetime thinking about other people's needs. You know, I was an EMT, and then I was a psychotherapist for 37 years, and it's all focused on others. And now I'm on the receiving end, and I don't have any problems receiving those gifts. And I really appreciate, you know, the young people that choose to hang out with us old geezers. I chat with them a lot. And then the fellow residents, you know, we chat in a lot, and you get validated, you know, having some difficulty, you know, saying goodbye to a certain thing. Oh, yeah, I understand. I've been there, done that, you know, and you're not alone, you know.
7: Mm-hmm. Yeah, because everyone who lives there has gone through that process now. Yeah,
6: absolutely.
7: Yeah. It was helpful, I think, for our family. We had certain days where we're like, okay, we're all going to go. And we're going to do this together. And so, you know, I got the entire family there at the same time to go through stuff. And, you know, it's miraculous, really, in our family. There was really nothing that one person wanted so much and that other person also wanted the same thing. We probably got lucky in that way. There was no squabbling over anything. And, you know, that helped. And then we did hire a dumpster right away, and it was clear the things that needed to go in the dumpster. And Jamie was helpful in that too, talking about what people would buy, what they wouldn't buy. And then, you know, anything that was going to go, wouldn't be able to be sold or donated, went into the dumpster, and that cleared a whole layer out, which I think was helpful. So that when you had the estate sale, it was really only looking at the stuff that was targeted on what people wanted. And, you know, that was one of the things that was really helpful for us. We might have one more dumpster left. I don't know. We'll have to see, but it worked out. Even, you know, we did some research. My dad had a lot of paint and chemicals that we couldn't just put in the landfill. And so we had one day where we met up there and we filled his truck and he drove it down to the Lineboro landfill on their collection day. And, you know, it cost a couple hundred dollars probably, right? But they took it all, right, which was really helpful. We cleaned out his, you know, a lot of that stuff that, you know, responsibly. We wanted to be responsible about all that too. I'm still looking for a metal scrap person to come do some metal scrapping up in your yard. But if anybody knows a metal scrap person, do you by chance?
4: The person that we used to call is no longer with us.
7: Oh,
4: unfortunately.
7: Oh, that's too bad.
4: Yeah.
7: So they would come and they would just take what they could and then sell it for the scrap metal amount. Yeah. That's interesting.
4: There's
7: so many little specialties. Yeah. I know. Well, that's the thing. You know, there are some things that are heavy that I'm afraid to lift. But yeah, we'll figure it out. The one thing that we do have a pocket of stuff that is all the Temple Mountain memorabilia, which I want to sort through, and I'm going to keep that, and we'll have to figure out as a family if it makes sense to donate it to either the Peterborough or Temple Historical Society, or if the Ski Museum would want it, or what to do with the stuff. You know, the things that have our family in it, you know, I want to keep, but there are a lot of other families that were at Temple Mountain and, you know, they might enjoy seeing some of that. So there's... we'll have to talk long term about that, but we set aside all of those things that required all that time and research, and focus more on the low hanging fruit, I would say. First, the lowest hanging fruit, the trash, and then we took what we wanted, and then the estate sale happened, and now, you know, there are some pockets of things that, you know, I feel like historically it's not just my history, it's the town's history. And really, New Hampshire is such a mecca for the early days of skiing. And I love that they have the ski museum, but I don't know if they'd want some of the stuff. I don't know. We'll have to talk to them.
6: Mm. Well, I'm a member of the New England Ski Museum, and I'm afraid to go in the building now because they're going to hang me up on the wall as an interactive display because I have a 84-year history of skiing. You just rub my belly button and I'll tell you everything I know. But you better be there for a week. Well, I'm writing now, and I wrote a book, My Cathedral, Temple Mountain, which
7: available on Amazon.
6: Yeah, describes, the 50-year history of the BBs running Temple Mountain. And then I had a widowmaker heart attack, and I used to be an

0: picture Shrek at age 84. That pretty much sums up my dad.
1: And then I'm, you know, writing a book about being an old geezer and, well, yeah, several other books. But I journal every day and I've got a lot of books to, and I want, you know, that's another thing I've chatted with my colleagues now at the nursing home. You know, we learn a lot and you want to pay it forward, particularly, you know, the School of Hard Knocks lessons. You know, Grampy, how did you get the broken teeth? And, well, I can help you avoid doing this. You know, don't do these face plants that Grampy did. And so that type of thing is what we all have an interest in as senior citizens.
0: So, Jamie, do you have any words of wisdom for people who are in a situation right now where they're feeling overwhelmed and what to do next?
2: Start now.
0: Yeah, this is the wake up call.
2: It is.
0: Yeah.
2: Well, you know, I just did a sale for I did an auction for my mom. We lost my dad a couple years ago, and so she's been trying to thin out everything in her house in preparation for a likely move eventually. But she's in that same position where, you know, she looks at something and it pulls on her heartstrings and it, you know, it goes into the keep pile. And I completely understand that. And, you know, it's a major component of the job, of the work that we do, is helping people actually through the process. And, you know, when someone, an octogenarian like yourself, looks at me and says, you know, I'm having a really hard time getting rid of my tractor, and oftentimes it's a machine that people,
0: that's interesting,
2: people are attached to, you know, it's like, it's looking through their eyes at their things and just trying to have that empathy. You know, it's really a constant reminder, because to me, you know, it's stuff.
0: Right. And yeah, you don't have the emotional attachment.
2: Exactly.
0: Which is good to have someone in the mix, because if your family's helping you, it brings up all of their stuff too.
2: Yeah.
0: It triggers them and it brings up all their emotions. And, you know, sometimes people are in different places with it all and can't be there for each other the same way like you can. You can listen because you don't have the story that it triggers too.
1: Right. I had a 350 John Deere bulldozer, and I probably spent probably 1,500 hours on that sucker in my lifetime. So, you know, your spiritual self is in that piece of iron. And
0: you had lot of overnights plowing parking lots.
1: And freezing my butt off in the middle of the night, pushing the snowbanks back to get ready for the next morning. And, or the same thing, driving a snow grooming vehicle. Or I had a lot of ski touring trails, so I lived for hours on a snowmobile. And, you know, those kind of things, you say, oh, that's just a thing. That's no big deal. Well, it's just an extension human. Human self. And so that's just, it's interesting how those things, you get to a certain point where you said, okay, I've had enough. It's like when I finally got tired of being an EMT or a fireman, you know, when you wake up in the middle of the night and the tone's going off to some structure fire, and rather than jump out, and the first thing you think is, oh, crap, you know. That's a time when, well, I think I better think about retiring, because you have to have your wits about you and be focused and have passion.
0: You can't be second guessing
1: what you're doing. And so that's all part of aging gracefully. You know, I understand the aging part. The graceful, that's getting very elusive.
0: I appreciate your honesty, Dad, and being here, being open about all of this, because I think a lot of people can relate. One thing that I've seen is, you know, here in New England, like, we can trace our family back to 1640.

0: And so, you know, there are pieces along that history of things that people have collected and kept and passed along through the generation. And it's a responsibility to be that person. And, you know, like some things you want to keep, and then there are some things that you feel obligated to keep because they are part of this long family history. Do you have a way of helping people with that, Jamie, to get disentangled with all the guilt that when you say, you know, I can't keep this anymore, or I don't want to keep it, and I don't have anyone to pass it along to? Do you see that?
1: I would have to say that I'm a proponent of letting people keep things that that fall into that category.
0: Mm-hmm.
1: I think, you know, there's the question of necessity. If you don't need to sell it,
0: right,
1: and it has, right, you know, it has potential to be a legacy,
0: mm-hmm,
1: you know, a legacy possession, so to mm-hmm speak, that can go, that can be given to the next generation. We don't have much of that in my family.
0: Okay.
1: So I'm really kind of jealous of people who do.
0: That's interesting, you know, that you get into this line of work.
1: It is.
0: Yeah.
1: Yeah. I think I have a couple things from World War II from my grandfather. Mm-hmm. And then there are a couple other things that, you know, were sentimental to me because my aunt in Canada sent it to me when I was a kid.
0: Yeah.
1: But I don't have anything that really defines my family historically. So anytime I come across things like that in an estate, I always encourage people to pass them along to the next generation or hang on to them until they're ready.
0: Right.
1: You know, it is a process. There's a beginning, middle, and an end to it.
0: He pointed out a oxen yoke that I didn't realize the history of it, but it was from the mid-1717, I'm going to say 65. Mm-hmm. And it's hand signed, yeah, by, it was handmade by, I think it's a great, great, great, great, great grandfather. Who it turns out I looked him up, and he was a butcher and a farmer, and he handmade this oxen yoke and kept it, and it's been passed down through our family. And
2: yeah, Moses Coleman.
0: And so you're like, Lisa, someone should take this. So I didn't even realize that that was hand signed, because it was up on a wall my whole life, and I never knew the history of all of that. But I think it's really cool that, you know, I was able to trace back who he was, and also, you know, that that's been passed down through the generations. And
2: yeah,
0: so it's hanging in my house now. So there are things that we did take like that.
2: Well, for another thing with history, for example, my father's mother was a coffin. Mm-hmm. And the oldest standing structure in Newburyport today is the Coffin House. You know, we have a picture of the house, and my grandmother's family gave that to the Historical Society.
0: Mm-hmm.
2: And the Comans were, and the Coffins were whaling captains, and there was a Justin, not Coleman, Coffin.
0: The Coffins, yeah.
2: Yeah.
0: They were the original, part of the original settlers of Nantucket.
2: He owned 1,000 acres of Nantucket at mm-hmm one point. You can imagine what wow that would be worth today.
0: Yeah.
2: But, so there, you know, we're all storytellers, and where did we come from? What's the history of the tribe, and why are we here now? What's the meaning of this, and what happens when we pass on?
0: Mm-hmm.
2: And, the stuff is symbolic, but there's certain things that have, you know, they're like anchors in the story.
0: Well, Dad, one of the things I found when we were cleaning out the loft of your barn, I found the schematics that Charlie used to build the first rope tow at Temple Mountain.
2: Right.
0: And yeah, so it's the whole schematics from 1937. So I'm going to have that framed and put it in the house.
2: Mm-hmm.
0: So there are some really cool things, you know, that I think of my childhood being there at the ski area. So I think when we, like you were talking about having all the canoes and the boats, that was a defining part of your character. Mm-hmm. And for me, you know, I was happy to find some things at the house that are like defining parts of my character, you know, and we'll see if my kids want those down the line. But that would be something to, they could pass along to the ski museum or, you know, to the town of Peterborough or something after, yeah, after the fact. Yeah,
2: if you somebody in the immediate family doesn't want it, but you can pass it along to the mm-hmm. historical society or something, it's going to continue a life.
0: Yeah.
2: And so that's heartening. I have a lawyer friend who in Peterborough who's retired now, and he did a lot of estates, and he said it'd be a multi-million dollar estate which would be hung up over some $400 painting mm-hmm. that the grandfather said four people in the family could have at different times. And, you know, Grammy yeah. said I could have that.
0: It doesn't turn out. It's and then never it, about it gets, the picture at that point.
2: Yeah, it's yeah other stuff, and mm-hmm. but it's symbolic. And so you have to be really diplomatic when dealing with things. And that's where the compassion for yourself and others comes in. Mm-hmm. Treat yourself with kindness and respect, and then you have it as a gift for others.
0: Jamie, I find that you treated us with kindness and respect, and I appreciate, you know, how empathetic you are and caring you are. And it was really a pleasure to work with you. So would you like
1: Thank
0: to
1: you.
0: Give everyone your contact information so that they can find you?
1: Sure. My website is antivico.com. So it's antivico.com. Or you can reach me on Facebook under the same name. Or if you want to reach me personally, my name is Jamie Doris, and you can find me on Facebook there too.
0: So you could private message you through any of those channels?
1: Any of those channels will yeah. work, yeah.
0: Well, and it's fun to watch, to actually follow Jamie's Facebook page, because he's really creative and has fun, you know, putting things online, and you can see some fun things that he posted even from our estate sale. And there's some humor, and, you know, you did a funny one about the people with the kayak, with the boat and the canoe.
1: Oh, yeah.
0: What did you say? It was funny.
1: Oh, with the, oh, it's, I think I, just corny.
0: No, it was funny.
1: My,
0: it was
1: my
0: good.
1: Corny sense of humor is that auction pickups are always a boatload of fun. And these folks had bought two boats.
0: Yeah, they had a trailer with one boat, and then they had a canoe on the top of the truck, and it was cute.
1: I hope their ride home went well.
0: That was funny.
2: Yeah, it was fun for me to, you know, when you laid out certain items, you know, on the grass or wherever, that all kind of connected to each other, mm. and you mm-hmm. asked some questions and some story about that, and it was, you know, among other things, you know, telling the story, and in some cases it brings up some happy memories, in other cases, ooh, I guess we have some unfinished business here.
0: Yeah. So if, you know, if people are feeling emotional about this conversation, it's normal to feel emotional. I can tell you I've now cleaned out multiple family members' homes, and I've tried not to have that all of it land back in my house, but some of it has. And I know that I have my own work to do in cleaning things out so that my kids aren't overwhelmed. But there are people that, you know, like Jamie, who specialize in helping people. And, you know, it's okay to admit, you know, you need to talk to somebody about the emotional aspects about all of this. So it's okay to reach out and ask for help from a therapist or, you know, someone who's a good listener. And I have to say, Jamie, you are a good listener.
1: Thank you.
0: Not that you're going to do therapy on anyone, but you are very empathetic, you know.
1: It is, you know, sometimes, I mean, you know, people will spill their hearts out to you. It's mm-hmm. very personal, you know, it's very personal what we do. And I am always willing to let people bend my ear because, I mean, you know, it's not about me.
0: There must be funny things that happen too.
1: There, yeah. I think probably the most extreme one that we're in right now is someone who collected brand new stuff from Home Shopping Network and QVC.
0: Oh, okay.
1: Never used it.
0: Oh, wow.
1: And stored it all the way into 8 10 by 30 storage lockers.
0: Oh, my goodness.
2: Hello.
1: So
2: That's yeah. a pack. Right. Yeah.
0: So is everything still in the packaging? So you have to open everything up to see what it is?
1: Yes. It's a labor of love.
0: Oh, my goodness. That's a lot.
2: Christmas comes. It odd is. Times
1: you never
2: of the
1: know
2: year.
1: What you're going to find.
0: So you were going to do some mini auctions with things like fur coats. And you do, like, if someone has, like, a... Do you want to talk about that too?
1: Yeah, we also do consignment. So if you're not selling the contents of your home and you just have a few valuables that you'd like to sell, we can help you do that too.
0: It was a fast hour. Thank you guys. Thank you, Dad, for being here. And thank you, Jamie.
1: Thank you.
0: I hope everyone has a great day today. Take care. Bye-bye.

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1: USA Radio News. I'm John Summers. More than 100 people are dead after a gold mine in a small village in the Central African Republic collapsed due to a landslide. The tragedy unfolded Tuesday. The Trump administration plans to allow logging and road building in undeveloped national forests, including over 4 million acres in California.
2: This could open remote forest areas to new roads and development, even though research shows activity on roads often sparks wildfires. Most wildfires in California are started by people, not just by power lines, but also from things like campfires, sparks from tow chains, or cars on dry grass. Federal officials say the change will make it easier to manage fire risks on public lands. California officials say the state's roadless rule for the backcountry doesn't hinder forest management or prescribed burns. I'm Tammy Trujillo.
1: The national debt has exceeded $40 trillion. The Treasury Department said the number was surpassed Tuesday afternoon. It comes earlier than analysts had expected, in part because of billions not realized after some of President Trump's tariffs were invalidated by the courts. A federal appeals court ruled Planned Parenthood can refer Indiana abortion patients to states where the procedure remains legal. The three-judge panel ruled providing factual information on abortions along with the referrals for them is protected by the First Amendment. A U.S. Air Force major arrested last month is detained again.
3: Major Jason Watson had been arrested on the steps of the U.S. Capitol while protesting the Trump administration. He called for the impeachment of President Trump and criticized U.S. military action against Iran, Venezuela, and Cuba. His attorney now tells CNN that Watson was again arrested on Tuesday after he told his chain of command that he would not be wearing his uniform any longer. Watson reportedly has not been informed of his charges. I'm Mark Mayfield.
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13: 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Happening on this day, in 1858, Charles Darwin's theory of evolution is published. And in 1882, Tchaikovsky's 1812 Overture premieres in Moscow. Born on this day in 1942, Isaac Hayes. In 1948, Robert Plant. Dying on this day in 2012, Phyllis Diller at 95. And in 2017, Jerry Lewis. He was 91. And finally, on this day in 1991, the Spin Doctors released their debut album, Pocket Full of Kryptonite. It sells over 5 million copies. And that's WSBN's Life for Today for August 20th. I'm Phil Kuhn.

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1: Lisa and Robin are two fun friends diving deep into conversations where nothing is taboo. 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They hail from New Hampshire, but they could be anywhere dressed in cute clothes. If they had to share a tombstone, it would read, curiosity killed these cats. Your hosts, Lisa and Robin on the mic.
2: 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Welcome to Lisa and Robin on the mic. 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Good morning.
3: Good morning.
2: How you doing?
3: I'm good. I was just looking up where Chocora Lake is.
2: And where is it?
3: It's near Tamsworth. And I'm like, where's Tamsworth?
2: North. North.
3: Oh, it's up. It's before you get to Storyland.
2: Okay. So we have a TV that's usually playing the Nashua Community Channel. And we have a beautiful scenic view of the lake today.
3: Yeah, I think they had Sturgis up there last week.
2: They had Sturgis. And
3: I was
2: then,
3: like, did he go? Did he go?
2: I don't know.
3: Because I'm like, how did they get a camera up there for
2: Sturgis? I don't think Wolfman went, because I would have seen it on his Facebook page.
3: I thought he did. I thought he was planning on going, because he had a lady friend that had property up there, right?
2: Oh, I don't know. I didn't see it on their where Facebook could, page. But, you know, Facebook doesn't show me the right people at the right time, so who knows?
3: I know. You click on one thing, and I'm like, man, that's all I get now. I'm like, where? I can't find anybody.
2: Where are my people? Where are my people,
3: like,
2: social media?
3: Anti-aging, how to tighten skin, and like, I'm getting all this on my news feed, and I'm like, where are all my people?
2: Yeah, where are my people? We are right here.
3: Ad.
2: So. Yesterday, we went to the Isabella Stewart Gardner Museum in Boston.
3: Yes.
2: And it's been someplace I wanted to go forever. And it was as spectacular as I thought it was going to be.
3: Was it her house?
2: It's her house.
3: Because I think my daughter went years ago and she was like, you got
2: to
3: go.
2: So it used to be called Fenway Court. And it's, she built it to be a, to basically bring art and the love of art to our people, basically our country. Because she, this, it was designed after the Venetian places she traveled to.
3: Oh,
2: like,
3: wow.
2: It has a Venetian style on the building. And instead of courtrooms that look outward, it was going to look inward. And then she has that center courtroom.
3: Oh, that's
2: and nice. I don't know how to get the flowers to bloom like this, but I took all pictures because I'm trying to look up what type of flowers these are. Because it's almost like gladiolas or foxglove, where it has a million flowers per stalk.
3: Yeah, going all the way up the stalk. What is the...
2: But the thing is, there were so many different types, and I was like, this isn't foxglove. Because foxglove only blooms every other year.
3: Yes, yes.
2: And they were just stunning. So I've taken pictures so I can do my plant identification later. And it was just, it was beautiful. And then she had Rembrandt being featured.
3: Wow.
2: And so we saw all the artwork, because every floor is a different type of artwork. And they said that she, once she brought the art over, she would rearrange it. And it's not by period or movement or year or artist. So it was just for you to be immersed in the experience.
3: Wow.
2: The way she projected it. And then on her death, she said nothing was to move. But there was a theft there a few years ago where they cut the inside of the frame and stole artwork, and now they're just the frames there under a few pieces.
3: Really?
2: Yes.
3: So they didn't take them down?
2: They didn't take them down.
3: Wow.
2: Which we thought was very interesting. And then we started talking about the book, The Art Thief. Have you read the book, The Art Thief?
3: Years ago.
2: Okay.
3: So how did they, and they nobody ever caught them?
2: I don't know if they've ever been caught. It was really interesting because every room now had a security guard in it.
3: Yeah.
2: And they only let so many people in certain rooms at a time.
3: Yeah.
2: Except like that main hall where there was the Rape of Europa, that oil painting, which was, I've only ever seen it in books. So to see it in person and it still looks wet, you know, like it looks like it was painted yesterday and it was painted in 1500 or something. Crazy. So
3: I need to go.
2: It is so worth it. If you It's $25 an adult ticket, except if you have a library pass, then it's only $5 a ticket.
3: Wow.
2: Yeah. So that was really awesome. So the libraries have passes to several museums, zoos, yes, all kinds of things. So
3: when my kids were little, we'd always get a library pass to, gosh, I think the, is it the Stone Zoo? They had one, yes, down. And then what's the other one that's right in?
2: Franklin, Mass.
3: Franklin Zoo? Or yes, there's another. So there's two zoos.
2: Yes, one in Stoneham and one, I think, in Franklin.
3: Yeah. Yeah, so we did that. We did a couple. We did a lot of museums. We did the even the Courier,
2: mm-hmm,
3: which was tiny.
2: Comparatively, yes. Yeah, so like the Isabella Stewart Gardner Museum has probably five times the artwork or more than, wow, the Courier.
3: Wow.
2: And some really, like Rembrandt, she had Manet. Because it was funny because we were saying, do you like that? And I'm like, nah, it's not my thing. You know, I don't. And then the woman's like, that's a Manet. I'm like, I still don't like it. I still don't want it in my house.
3: Yeah,
2: I mean, so I could admire it for how amazing it is, but I don't want it.
3: I was into Monet for a while. Like, I did. I liked.
2: There's Manet and Monet. Manet, oh, is more like the people one.
3: Oh, okay.
2: And Monet,
3: okay,
2: is more the flowers. Because, yes, Monet I love. I, yes, have two yes, reproductions in my house. I, yes, love Monet.
3: Yes. My mom had one, and it's the water lilies,
2: mm-hmm,
3: but she had the wall. It was like a bluish color. Like it just made it pop. Like the whole picture popped, and I'm like, man.
2: So they say, I read all my little art books a while back, and Monet was so disappointed in his work that he was going to have it destroyed on his death.
3: Really?
2: Yes. And the paintings that are the most famous are the ones where he's losing his eyesight, yep, and he can't paint as well. But those are the paintings that actually draw the most money, wow, and most attention.
3: Wow.
2: Because his earlier work is more detailed. And details may be the wrong word. He has tons of detail everywhere, but it's not as crisp.
3: Yeah,
2: where the other, yeah, ones almost look like they're abstract, but they're not, yeah, abstract.
3: It's more impression. Yeah, yeah.
2: So I,
3: wow,
2: always
3: I
2: think.
3: I did not know that.
2: Yeah, I always think if he's unhappy,
3: right,
2: with his work that, you know, has lasted hundreds of years after him.
3: Yeah.
2: How do we? And he spent his life painting every day. You know, he's painting. Yeah. How do we let people develop now where everything is commented on social media and everything has to be quick and, yeah, everything's based, yeah, on an algorithm? It's like it's flattening our world to not have this space and time and opportunity to kind of grow and mature, yeah, and see what comes. But it's funny how every artist has that. It's terrible in them.
3: And I think a lot of authors are that way too. I think, yeah, people, like artists are,
2: I think, every
3: general,
2: creative, because, yeah, you're creating, yeah, something.
3: Yes.
2: And I think it has a little bit to do with it's in your head as an idea, and then you have to bring it to life. And in your head, it's a fantasy.
3: Yes.
2: So it's perfect.
3: Yeah. But I think.
2: And then it's not constrained by reality.
3: Yeah.
2: And so then it seems disappointing.
3: Or I like, or for like when I take photos and of like different things, like somebody said, why do you like photography? And I'm like, I like trying to show the world through my lens, the way I see it. So if you see something just an angle or a different, and so I think you putting yourself out there like an artist or, you know, a painter, you know, any kind of artist. I just wonder how many, I think there's more artists that are critical of themselves.
2: Yes. I think you need a certain amount of critical thinking for artistic work.
3: Yes.
2: For it to,
3: but not
2: pass
3: so
2: through
3: critical.
2: That.
3: Yes. Yeah.
2: But I think, yeah, you know, we don't want anyone calling our baby ugly, but we're all day calling our babies ugly.
3: Right. Yes.
2: You know?
3: Yes.
2: Don't you dare call my baby ugly. I'm going to punch you. But then it's like, oh, this baby's ugly. And I do really think
3: it's my ugly baby.
2: Going through the book, making the book, it was like, it was never going to be what it is in my head. I have financial constraints. I have the cost of print. You know, everything, yeah, about it is a constraint.
3: Yeah.
2: But in my head, it's not that.
3: Right.
2: In my head, it's all the things. And it's a fantasy.
3: Yes.
2: Versus a reality. Yeah. So I think when you, you know, you hold it in your hand, like, really? All that time and that's what it is? And John was like, why don't you take a victory lap? It's here, like, and it's real.
3: Right.
2: Like, let's just celebrate, right, this for, give it an hour. Can we, before we're all disappointed, give it an hour. Take your victory lap and don't, like, yeah, move on. It's
3: I
2: done.
3: I like that.
2: Yeah.
3: Take your victory lap. I like that.
2: Because it is, it should have been that moment, but it wasn't. And I don't think I'm alone,
3: yeah,
2: in that. And, yeah, you painted, right? You've painted.
3: Yes. My mom and my sister do. Like I and my niece, she's I've got some of their artwork hanging in my house and I try it and I think I get to, you know, I'm painting within the lines. But I don't want to be that way.
2: Mm-hmm.
3: I want to be like
2: free.
3: Chris got me all this. He got me these canvases. He's got me oils and pastel, like watercolors. Like he got me all these things to experiment with. My little palette, and Kayla made one in ceramic class. Like I got a little ceramic palette thing, and I got into it and I'm like, all right, I am going to sit down and paint something that is abstract. Like I wanted to paint some flowers. It did not come out that way.
2: Mm-hmm.
3: 'Cause I think the more I'm trying to get the detail, like I'm at the fine lines, like I want it to be crisp and sharp and I'm, you know, painting the lines. And Chris is like, don't do that.
2: Mm-hmm.
3: He's like, maybe you need to smoke some weed and then go put some music on.
2: Because it disconnects the part of your brain that's making those connections.
3: Yes.
2: So they do have that's why Hemingway drank, right? That's, you know, the joke about like go and smoke weed and smoke, you know, draw or something, whatever, because the critical part of your brain does shut off a bit. But that's also the part that's discernment for other things.
3: Right.
2: But if you need space to allow yourself to feel versus think, you know, doing that and then starting and then seeing if you could find that space afterwards, but getting into the practice of actually doing it. One of my favorite paintings of mine, I don't have anymore, but it was going to be a very specific like ocean scene. But then as I did it and I started getting like, oh, like these colors are cool. And then I just started putting them all down. And then I turned the canvas another way and I was doing it linear instead of like a horizontal landscape. And then I was like, oh, and then I just kept adding the layers of the paint on. And it was like, it was supposed to be the ocean, but it wasn't the ocean, but it was such a cool abstract of color.
3: Yeah.
2: Like these two green and blue competing colors. Mm. It was almost like the forest was one half, like all of the greens of plants and all of that, where the other one was all of the colors of water. And I loved it, but I felt it while I was painting it.
3: Yeah. Why didn't you keep it?
2: I think it just didn't make transport or something.
3: Mm.
2: You know, I have a lot of those that I didn't
3: make. Yeah, you
2: make.
3: See that. And, like, eh.
2: And then you, like, I had one that was, for when I was reading all about the artists, I read Van Gogh's letters to his brother, Theo. And the picture of Almond Blossom, which is the picture of hope, which is one of Van Gogh's most bright, it's one of his brighter ones.
3: Right.
2: Because he's pretty dark as far as paintings go, which I love. I love that because I think we have darkness in our lives.
3: Yes.
2: So how do we not have it in our art? So I actually love his darkness. I love the night skies and all of that. But when he was talking to Theo, he was saying how happy he was and he was painting this painting for his brother. And when I was reading those letters, I made cherry blossoms. But at the time, I was sad, but I liked the idea of hope, but I was feeling sadness. So I painted rain on cherry blossoms. And I had that one for a while. And then I was like, I don't feel sad anymore. That one needs to go.
3: I'm done with that.
2: And I threw a bunch of my paintings in the dumpster at the condo. And then I found them and someone was taking them out and putting them in their garage.
3: Oh, my God.
2: Because as I was walking, I was like, that looks familiar. I'm like, oh, my God, that's mine. And I was like, where'd you get that? They were like, someone threw this out in the trash. I was like, you know, they were probably done with it. But then I started donating them to the lucky dog because they could make money on them.
3: Yeah. Gosh, that's
2: And even if they got $25, who cares? It's a donation, you know. And then someone has artwork in their house.
3: That's awesome.
2: Yeah. I haven't painted in a while, though, because I had to finish the book.
3: Yeah.
2: It was like one creative thing at a time. But I had the urge to, like, in that messy, difficult part to go paint.
3: Yeah. When we went to that painting, to that painting thing, you were so good about, like, I'm just going to do this and I'm just going to do that. And I can't get myself to the point where I'm just like, yeah, I'm just going to do that. I'm just going to feel it. And I want to feel it.
2: So did you ever paint with Bob Ross?
3: I tried.
2: Okay.
3: And he does his little wispy.
2: Yes.
3: Wispy.
2: And happy trees and happy rocks and happy, happy. And he's got the squirrel in his pocket. I found an Instagram page where a guy has a kitten in his pottery smock.
3: Oh my goodness.
2: I'll put it up on our page because now I'm like in love with that page. He's a potter.
3: Yeah.
2: He's got beautiful pottery.
3: How does
2: vases and everything
3: stay in there?
2: Just like a hammock.
3: Yeah.
2: And he just got his arm out. It's precious. But I remember when Bob Ross had his squirrel, you know, happy squirrel that was going to go out at some point. But my mother, I used to watch it. So for Christmas, I got, did I tell you the story?
3: No.
2: I got a paint canvas. I got the paints, which was like the Bob Ross kit, like the Van Dyke brown all of that. And a couple of brushes. And on Saturday, my mother didn't want to make me to make a mess because my mother was a non-mess person.
3: Yes, yes, yes.
2: We didn't even have plants because they had dirt. That's why we had orchids and not plants. There's no dirt in an orchid. She made me stand paint out in the back hall. And there's a black and white, maybe 12-inch television in the kitchen. I'm in the back hall with no light of sight line to the television. Like, I have to, like, squirrel my head around the door jamb, paint, see what he's doing, paint, you know.
3: Oh, my gosh.
2: And so I painted the picture, and it was perfect. And then when he made us put the rock in the stream, I didn't like my rock.
3: Oh.
2: So I ultimately didn't like that picture. But my mother hung it in the hallway. We had a three-decker, and she hung it in the...
3: Oh, my goodness.
2: And every time I went up there, I would just look and be like, I didn't like the rock.
3: I don't like the rock.
2: I could have painted water over... Now I know
3: I
2: could paint water over the rock.
3: Yeah.
2: But he was always like, there's just happy mistakes. And I'm like, no, this is an unhappy mistake.
3: This is an unhappy mistake. I know.
2: But I was like, okay, let's buy more canvases. She's like, how many of these are we going to do? I'm like, you're the one who bought me the easel and the paint. Like,
3: right.
2: So I only ever did one painting.
3: Oh, my God.
2: So when I started painting again older... My running joke with one of my friends was I was just going to paint the same picture on 100 different size canvases and just have them showing up to her house and have her be like, what are all of these? Same picture across 25. I never did it, but I wanted to.
3: Oh my gosh, that would have been
2: That would
3: so
2: have been
3: funny.
2: My revenge.
3: Just having it mailed to her like once a week.
2: Same a different painting. Size, yes. Same picture.
3: Yes.
2: Same. Oh my God, how many of these are we going to have? Where do they keep coming from?
3: Or better yet, just have them, like, somebody go in and actually hang them up.
2: Yes, and just they keep showing up in the hallway.
3: Yes.
2: Oh, my God. What has happened? And then they just, like, the whole entire wall is the same exact picture in different, like, vertical and then horizontal then 4x4 or 8x12 or, like, what is happening here? Yeah, so when I first started painting, I was like, why don't I paint? I'm going to try. And then I was like, wow, these are horrible. So I bought those flat little canvases that are more like cardboard.
3: Yeah.
2: And I would just practice trees for a while. And then I was like, okay, I'm starting to feel the feeling that you want it to be perfect, or the feeling for me is I want it to be perfect. Yeah. I'm like, no, if I want perfection, I'll go take a photograph.
3: Yeah.
2: This is a feeling. Painting is a feeling.
3: Yes.
2: And
3: yes.
2: Then I got way more into my painting.
3: Yeah.
2: And I started liking things more.
3: I think
2: more.
3: That's what I need to do. Because I was at last winter, the winter before, you know, I got it out and I'm like, okay, I'm going to practice just my trees. Mm-hmm. And I did do a scene, a winter scene that, actually I did two that I really liked. I did, one was like a black canvas, and then I did it in the rain.
2: Mm-hmm.
3: I did it in the white, and she has it's a girl holding an umbrella. So it was one of those. It was like a red, and she has the red umbrella. And so that one came out pretty good. But I start looking at it, and I'm like, it's supposed to be an impressionist. It's not supposed to be perfect. And I'm like, oh, there's too much rain over here, not enough rain over there. And then, like, the more that you start messing with that umbrella, it's like, and
2: there's a point where when you touch it anymore, it's going worse.
3: Yes.
2: And that's the same thing with writing.
3: Yeah.
2: There's a point where, okay, you're trying to edit it again and you're strangling out whatever was interesting and now you're making it worse again.
3: Yes. Yes.
2: So there is that, and who knows when it is, right? It's that line. And when you cross it, you know you've crossed it.
3: I was going to say talking is like that too.
2: Yes. There's a line.
3: Hold the line.
2: Hold the line.
3: Said too much.
2: Or get into an argument.
3: Yes.
2: That's what the painting is. When it's the rock was the argument of my painting.
3: Yes. Yes.
2: Because I was like, it doesn't look like the water's flowing around it. It looks like plunked.
3: Yeah.
2: And I didn't at the time, once the half an hour was over. Right, that was the end of the painting session. Because it's done.
3: It's done.
2: Right? And I brought it in, and my mother's like, who did that? I'm like, you know I was in the hallway. Like, I did this. And she's like, you did not. It looks exactly like the thing. I'm like, except for this rock. This rock is wrong. It's a wrong rock. But it's funny. I think we all need more of that.
3: Yes, yes. Stop being hard on ourselves.
2: Yeah, and especially when you look at social media, you know, you're checking how many people liked it, how many people viewed it. And that's not the measure of whether something's worthwhile or not.
3: Right.
2: Every single artist, Van Gogh, Monet, Gustav, I'm trying to think of his name, they were all alive. Nobody liked their stuff.
3: Right.
2: And now, you know, it's being stolen out of museums for millions and millions and millions of dollars on the black market. It that's not how it works. Like, it's not for us to say.
3: You have to die before it becomes valuable.
2: I have that beautiful hummingbird that when I went to a, I think it was like the, it was a charity event. And I'm like, I can't believe nobody wants this painting. It had black in it.
3: Oh.
2: And I wondered, and it was a black frame and it was a very heavy frame. And I wondered if people just didn't think they, where would they put this in their house? And so I bid on it thinking like, I'm just going to start driving up the bid. No one bid on it. I won that. Wow. Painting, and it is stunning. It's the one that I put over my, I bought that black framed side table with my plants on it.
3: Yeah.
2: And that, I think it was valued at like just under $3,000. I got it for $300 at an auction.
3: Wow. That's awesome.
2: And I love it. Like, I couldn't believe nobody was, it's such a beautiful painting. Yeah. And, but it's painting on glass.
3: Yeah.
2: It's like such a cool thing. I don't know how the artist even does it, but when the sun hits it, it literally looks neon and illuminated. That's what's so special about it, because it's on glass.
3: That's cool.
2: And I'm like, I would never be able to do this myself. I would never be able to make this.
3: Wow.
2: But I also love mosaics. I wanted to do a mosaic for a while.
3: I want to do one of those.
2: That might be my next.
3: Now it makes me want to go paint.
2: I know. You
3: should. I want to go pick out my stuff and like, I want to paint.
2: And you have that beautiful yard. You can do it outside.
3: Yes. Yes.
2: Be inspired.
3: Oh my goodness. Yesterday. So Stella, our cat, we have the English garden, and it's so, so last year when we got mulch, they had something in the mulch that burned like our grass, and it killed a lot of the English garden, but literally our tall phlox.
2: Yep.
3: Are over Chris's head.
2: Wow.
3: So they're over 6 feet tall in some areas. Like, it's come back just so abundant and with such force. It just looks.
2: Maybe these are phlox. I'll show you a picture of them at the Isabella Garden because they are stunning. Do they have a million flowers up the stalk?
3: No, they just have more on the top.
2: Oh, okay.
3: Right at the top. I'm trying to think what you're like. It's in like on the tip of my tongue of the flowers that you're talking about.
2: I have a picture.
3: Like, they
2: of them.
3: Look like. They look like, anyway, so Stella was, oh, that's beautiful.
2: Rob is getting her glasses so she can see my pictures, and I'll post them online. I just haven't had time to do an actual post.
3: I don't know. It does look like,
2: you're not on the mic.
3: It does look like, foxgloves, like the.
2: It does look like foxgloves, but they're not. It's so cool. I'll post some of these. I just wanted to get the actual.
3: Load it into Google.
2: Yeah, that's what we're gonna do because I have the plant identifier. And I'll do some of the artwork too. My friend doesn't like her picture posted, so I won't post any of her. But beautiful, beautiful stuff. She traveled all over the world, so highly recommend the Isabella Stewart Gardner Museum. Do it in the summer. You have a few weeks left into September. Don't forget, summer goes through September. Just because the kids go back to school, summer is not over.
3: I know.
2: Because I imagine in 2 more weeks, women are going to be wearing scarves, sweaters, and boots.
3: Stop.
2: You can wear sleeveless right up till October 1st. Freedom Boat Club does not close until October 15th. We have 6 or 7 weeks, everyone.
3: Yes.
2: I'm not telling you, our beautiful audience, as much as I'm telling me, as a constant reminder.
3: Well, the other day it was kind of rainy and overcast, and I was like, I had to run some errands, and I put jeans on. I'm like, wow, it actually feels weird on my body.
2: Yeah.
3: Like, I haven't worn pants. And
2: what is this? What is all this fabric?
3: I haven't worn pants.
2: When was the last time you felt deja vu?
3: Ooh, I don't know. I have to think about that. I used to have it a lot.
2: I used to have it all the time, and I think I don't have enough space because I'm always in the phone or text messages. Yeah, like, I think there's so much bombardment that I don't have the opportunity for the time anymore.
3: Yeah. Yeah. But I don't know when. I couldn't tell you when.
2: Mm, we have a very exciting guest coming on at 11.
3: About you?
2: It's probably been at least a year.
3: Yeah.
2: Because I also think deja vu is tied to new experiences. where it's new and it's like, well, wait a second, I've felt this before. It's not new.
3: But I've had it on, like, even just little things, like even about like walking into the kitchen.
2: Yes.
3: Like wearing the same thing, like wearing the same thing, doing the exact same thing. And I'm like, no, I didn't. It, so just on like a small thing, like, oh, wait, I've been here before and I've not been here before, but.
2: Or I've had like a conversation, like, did we already have this conversation?
3: Yes.
2: Yes. Like I've had that kind of, but more of a deja vu where I'm somewhere that the experience could not have happened.
3: Right.
2: Because it's a new experience. And you're like, wait a second.
3: Right.
2: And you're, it's almost like trying to draw from a dream. Mm. I almost feel like deja vu has that dream quality to it. And I'm a huge dream analysis person. I had a dream, maybe it was last week. It was a nightmare and a half. I woke up like, that type of dream. Yeah. And it just was forever. And I'm going to talk, I'm going to ask Amanda. We have Amanda coming on. She's an energy healer, a yoga teacher. She knows all about the stars. So she'll say something and I'm like, oh yeah, Mercury's in retrograde. What should I be doing? And she's like, nothing. You know, I'll direct message her on online because she was my yoga teacher. Yeah. Teacher. So I follow her on Instagram and she says, nothing. There's nothing new to be started in the next 3 weeks. And then I asked her to come on and she said, we have some really exciting things going on energetically and through the astronomy for August. So she's going to come on to talk about that. And I can't wait. I asked her if we could talk about dreams.
3: Nice.
2: Because I love trying to figure out what my dreams are trying to say. What is my subconscious doing in the middle of the night?
3: Well, I do think that dreaming and I think sleeping, like your subconscious brain, like your subconscious is trying to heal you or it's trying to make sense of something. Like, and I think that's sometimes where, I don't know, without sounding too, like dreams, I feel like, I think we all have dreams. Like we all, our brain is constantly working, even in, you know, in a REM state or in, you know, when we're not consciously awake. It's sometimes like when we actually remember the dream, it's that fine line between conscious and unconscious. Mm-hmm. And I'm thinking like, is it our brain just trying to sort thoughts, feelings, you know, experiences out, and sometimes it comes out in this weird
2: way.
3: Yeah.
2: Right. Because they say you can't consolidate your memories without REM sleep.
3: Yeah.
2: So the more, I'm fascinated by sleep because I suffered with insomnia for so long. And then I had very, very vivid dreams that I always used to remember. And I'd be like, what is it trying to say? And because my mother had no interest in my dream, she was like, there's no more boring conversation than someone dreamt last night. And I'm like, this is the most fascinating thing I have to say at 8.
3: Right.
2: Right? What am I talking about at 8? Right. Besides this screwed up dream I had with the dragons or whatever. And, but sometimes, and back in the day, I'd go to the library to look about a few books on dreams. And it was more Freud stuff and Jung and all that. And I wasn't reading that at 8 because it was like, I don't know what this is about. But I have bought dream books about symbolism. Like if you have a bear in your dream. But it's always up to interpretation because what is a bear for you? You know, I love my bears. My bear came to visit the yard yesterday.
3: Right. So it would be a good thing.
2: So to me, the bear is protection and, you know, but he's trying to tell me something and I do believe in, I always wondered when you sleep, you're consolidating your memories and is it your brain being like, where does this go in the filing cabinet?
3: Yes.
2: And it's making a stupid story because it's filing like, something over there and something from 2 years ago, something from today.
3: Yes.
2: Does this even need to get remembered? Throw that in the trash bin. Like I wondered, I almost imagined once we had computers that it was like trying to sort it into a filing cabinet.
3: Yeah, that's what I was thinking. Like, you know, it's sorting and it's this emotion. So it goes with this, this emotion. So then you come up with some weird story.
2: Yes. Yes, but every time in property management, I would get into an apartment that had like bugs or whatever, I'd always dream of bugs, which was is part of my nightmare.
3: Yeah.
2: But the nightmare I had last week was long. I kept waking up and going back into it, and I hate those dreams.
3: Oh, I hate when that happens.
2: I was like, no, I was awake.
3: It's like you don't want to go back to bed, and you're like, nope, I'm not going to dream that.
2: Yeah, what do you dream? Like, I woke up. Yeah. Start a new one. Nope, we're trying to figure this out. And one of the types of dreams I always find so agonizing is you're lost, someone's lost.
3: Yes.
2: you know, or you're looking for something, but you don't know what you're looking for, but are you looking in the right place? Like that whole feeling. Yeah. So that's what I really want to talk to Amanda about. But she is fantastic. I have been dying to have her on.
3: I'm excited. I can't wait to.
2: And what do you think, like your last couple of dreams, have they been, or when was the last time you had a nightmare?
3: I had one. I had one a couple weeks ago, and I actually remember, like, I remember bits and pieces of it. It was like all of my people, you and John and, you know, my kids, their friends, like we're all together somewhere. And we somehow got separated. Like, I don't remember all of it, but Chris was my ex-husband, but he was still Chris, if that makes sense.
2: Like, yeah, it like was, those dreams that it's like, this was my house, but not my house.
3: Yes.
2: We were here, but it's not there.
3: Yes, yes.
2: Chris was my ex-husband, but it was Chris.
3: Yes, yes. So I think it was that more that familiar, it was that familiar thing. And it was something about, like, I got separated from them, and I was searching, frantically searching for them. And I could hear him calling to me. And I don't remember, like, I just bits and pieces of it. But when I woke up and I was telling him, he was like, that's really weird. Like, just weird stuff happening in it. Mm-hmm. And I'm like, it was our house, but it wasn't our house. And we were on vacation, but we were still in our house. Like, right. It just weird, like just weird stuff. But I'm like,
2: yeah. And so the science really doesn't know what's happening during sleep and dreams. They really don't know.
3: Yeah.
2: Which is fascinating.
3: Yeah.
2: Which makes me like it all the more that someone doesn't have, you know, those kind of answers.
3: Well, and you think, was it Joe Dispenza that he did all the brain, like.
2: So he did brain scans, and then Dr. Daniel Amen did tons of brain scans. But I know they're both doing them while they're awake. Do they ever do them while people are sleeping?
3: Right.
2: That's, you know, study me. Yeah. Electrode my brain while I'm sleeping. See what's happening.
3: Well, actually, I was listening to a podcast too, and he's talking about like manifesting. Mm-hmm. And I think how much your subconscious, and I think that all plays into, you know, dreaming. It's like your unconscious brain is trying to assimilate, but we are unconscious during conscious hours. Like, there's this conscious awareness, unconscious consciousness.
2: Yes, because you could be physically conscious, like you're awake, but you're on autopilot because you're driving, or you're on autopilot because you're folding laundry, something you always do. And then you have the daydream part of that consciousness.
3: Yes. I think that you're always carrying some kind of a feeling. Like, even even like right now, being fully present, having this conversation, your subconscious is still being like, oh, wait, let me pull up that memory, or let me pull up this. So this is what I'm trying to, it's like, it's always working, like, you know, tabs open.
2: Yes. Tabs open.
3: Well, so I was listening to this podcast, and he's talking about how, like manifesting, putting your intent out there. And like, we've talked about it, and there's millions of books about it. And it's like, why? If it's that easy, then why isn't everybody, you know, why isn't everybody manifesting? Like, why isn't everybody, you know, problem solved? No stress.
2: Right.
3: You know?
2: I think part of it is you have to be the energy of it already happening.
3: Yes.
2: And it's hard to vibrate at that because we're not all walking around like monks.
3: Yeah.
2: There's a great podcast. There's a guy that I follow on Instagram. His name is Zach Bush. And I loved his page because he would talk about how plants know who their caretakers are, houseplants. Mm-hmm. And when you're within so many feet of them, they perk up.
3: Really?
2: Yeah. So he did this whole thing about plants. And he is a more of like a scientist doctor where he was studying cancer for the longest time. Mm. So I love his page. Fascinating. Very woo-woo, very like, oh, my brain doesn't quite wrap around this.
3: Right.
2: Like, I would love to understand this. He's got a new book out. So he was on a Joe Rogan podcast. It's 3 hours. It's awesome.
3: Who is it?
2: Zach Bush.
3: Oh, I've listened to him a couple of times. Yes.
2: So I love, and going back to Ernie Jacobson, the Phenomena book, there was the guy who created the lie detector test by taking a houseplant and trying to set it on fire, and the energy is like, oh no, alarm from the plant. And so I think reading all of that stuff and seeing it all at the same time, and everything is alive.
3: Yeah. So I was listening to his podcast too, but the one of the podcasts he was on, he was talking about how we're all connected.
2: Yes.
3: And getting back to like nature and getting
2: biology.
3: Back to, yes.
2: And he like boohooed AI.
3: Yeah.
2: All together.
3: Well, I sent it to my daughter too. We sent it to, because Chris was like, you got to listen to this. Because, and our son listened to it, but you know, she's going to be a doctor. So like I said, just listen, just send it to her. Because we're butchering it.
2: Yes, we can't possibly.
3: We're saying it wrong because she's like, wait a minute. You're not going to heal cancer by getting back to nature. You're not doing this. Yeah. You know, she's looking at the science of it. Like, okay, right. What? So I'm like, we're saying it wrong.
2: Right.
3: The way he explains it is beautiful.
2: Yes.
3: But he also talks about, like, I think it was that podcast that he was talking about, even like manifesting it and calling it to you. Not only that do you believe that it happens, that it's already happened, but, you know, I don't know if it was him or not when he said, you know, say you're trying to manifest money, you know, you just say, you know, oh, abundance or wealth, or I want to be financially secure. That's not good enough. Mm-hmm. He's saying that you have to be very specific. Call the amount out and call a buy when date.
2: Mm-hmm.
3: And I'm like, oh,
2: yeah,
3: like, I want to try that. Like $10,000 by October 1st, you
2: right.
3: know, like call it out and then you focus an intention to it. So, you know, I always say that I always see 10-10, 11-11, 5-55. Like, I always see the double. Chris is like, well, what if you just started putting intention to it every time you saw that? Why don't you start putting something to it? Say something specific. And I'm like, I'm going to start doing that. I'm going to try it.
2: Yeah.
3: Like, I think it requires a lot more energy of, I don't know about much more energy, an intention to focus on it.
2: Well, you know what's interesting? Lately, I hate waking to an alarm. It brings me back to, right? I hate waking to an alarm. I love to wake up 5 minutes before the alarm so I don't hear the alarm, but I'm right around the right time. I've been telling myself before bed when I set my alarm. Now, granted, I have a cat who will wake me up 2 hours before the alarm or 4 hours before the alarm. I'm not talking about being awake. I'm talking about being awake enough and ready for the day.
3: Yes.
2: Like to get up.
3: Right.
2: Not like the cat, like
3: I have to get
2: with
3: out
2: the paw.
3: Of
2: Can you go get me some more Vittles?
3: Yes.
2: I know it's 5:19.
3: I had both the cats on bed this morning. And I'm like, wait, the food bowl must be empty. Like I've got two visitors.
2: So I've been telling

0: So I've been trying that.
1: Yeah.
0: And it's been working. So I'm like, all right, once I nail this and get this down, I'll practice something else. Start with the little things that nobody is, you know, there's no problems for.
1: Yeah, that is an excellent podcast. And I cut you off, so I didn't remember. What were you going to say about Zach?
0: Oh, that he was talking about that. What I loved him talking about was the piece about cancer, what he was learning wrong about cancer, and that we are all connected. And I do believe remember The Secret? And it was like, if you want a bicycle, just imagine yourself getting a bicycle. I'm like, why don't we all imagine world peace?
1: Right.
0: Why don't we imagine no slavery?
1: Right.
0: Because, you know, everyone acts like slavery was 200 years ago. Slavery is today.
1: Right.
0: In so many capacities.
1: Yes.
0: You know, or no child abuse or no rape or no war. Like, why don't we all, if we're.
1: Set an intention.
0: Yeah.
1: Yeah.
0: And because we have this karmic thing, but what I thought was interesting about Zach was, you know, he has his medical piece of it. He studies a lot of indigenous people. So you should go check him out. I think he's an interesting enough person to check out. And like Robin said, we will butcher whatever he has to say.
1: Because I was trying to tell him about the apple juice. Do you remember when he was went to the indigenous tribes and like they were
0: the Amazon.
1: Apples. They had been eating apples.
0: They'd been eating off the land. They had no monetary system.
1: Yes.
0: Someone brought them apple juice and it collapsed their whole entire society.
1: Yes.
0: And so what I think about that's really interesting about that is he was saying, because he was on the Joe Rogan podcast, and Joe Rogan seems to say he believes that we are creating a new species by hybrid computer.
1: Yes, the AI.
0: That this is the new thing. And you know how I feel about it.
1: Yeah.
0: We're not going to bore everyone with my disappointment in it.
1: at what point do we not, are we more AI if we keep manipulating genes?
0: But what Zach says to that is, we can't keep getting further from biology. We have to get closer back to it.
1: Right.
0: Disease comes from further being away from biology. Think of all of the mental illness. Mm-hmm. Think about all of the, so, and not just mental illnesses like a schizophrenia, but also anxiety,
1: depression,
0: just things that used to be part of the human condition. Sometimes you have anxiety. Sometimes you have depression. So now it's a condition.
1: Right.
0: That needs to be heavily medicated. You know, you know, now you got to dial in this cocktail of I need two Xannies, one Prozac, one this, one that. So one of the funny jokes that we've started, there's a funny Instagram page that has a guy and a girl comedian, and they do about Canada just legalized edibles. And so now, you know, they do little skits on Instagram. And so a cop will pull them over. Why are you speeding? We're trying to get home before the edible kicks in, is one of them. Why are you stopped at the stop sign? We're waiting for it to turn green.
1: Yes.
0: And they're really, so they do all of these things. I don't know why I went off on that tangent. Oh, so one of the things I do now is when people are driving horrible on the road, I go, edible has kicked in. They think like, why is everyone going so fast? You know? Nope, you're just high, you know, or the Xanax is kicked in.
1: Yes.
0: You know, when everyone's like, it's cool. Why are you like rushing? Why are you so hopped up and all this?
1: My cashier at the grocery store was like that the other day.
0: So now instead of being angry, I'm just like, oh, their edibles popped in. Let me get around them.
1: Yeah.
0: their Xanny must be kicked in, or somebody does something. Their Xanny must be wearing off. Because everyone seems to be medicated but me. But now I'm like, totally makes sense. Totally makes sense.
1: Yes.
0: Totally
1: yes.
0: makes sense.
1: Yes. Yes. Yeah.
0: And then you don't have to be mad.
1: Yes.
0: It's like giving a little bit of the benefit of the doubt. You're high. You should not be on the road. Yeah, get off.
1: But it's also like, it is. I think it's setting an intention to, you know, find joy, to be happy instead of like, we've been trying to like, you can either live in stress or you cannot live in stress. You can find the joy, like, because, you know, if you look at it, like the things that happen in a business day. So last week, it actually happened twice. It happened 2 weeks ago. And then last week, we had all of our money taken from our account.
0: Yes.
1: And
0: hacked.
1: Well, they knew it because it had happened

0: It had happened. They, it happened.
1: Who's they? The bank?
0: The bank.
1: Okay.
0: They knew it happened. So 2 weeks ago, it was like a small amount. It was like 15 grand that they caught it. So what happened is the lady who's doing our, who does our books, she had logged on and they, she had gotten a message saying that she, a two-factor
1: authentication
0: was required. So she did it. Well, that was a, it was a scam.
1: Ah.
0: And the bank knew it because they knew exactly when it happened. They had traced it. Like they had already set. And then when she called and she said, yeah, we've been compromised. They didn't fix it. They didn't let anybody else know. But so it just happened last week. They had moved all of the money into one of the business accounts. They, and she caught it. Our bookkeeper caught it and she called the bank immediately to freeze the account. And in that time before they could freeze it, they took it. Huh. And they're like, well, we'll get, you'll have it within 24 hours. But 2 weeks ago, we already had to go and get all new cards, all new accounts, everything changed. And now we had to go and do it again. Okay. So
1: you have to change the account numbers and all of that other stuff.
0: Yeah, you had to go. They froze the account and then they put it back. They put it in. But you have to go get all new cards, all new things. So we had to do that twice in a period of 2 weeks. I'm like, this is ridiculous. So we switched banks.
1: Yeah. So I think one of the things that I joke about all the time is... not that I would do cocaine because I have menopause and I need more energy. That was a joke I did earlier this week that kind of the person was like,
0: what?
1: And I'm like, it's a joke. Well, it must so not be funny.
0: Could, you know, we could have spent all weekend being like, so because then they got half of it back, but we had to wait until Monday. So he had to go get another, we just went to go get another cashier's check to transfer it to the other bank, but having to wait the whole weekend. So mindset was we could have been stressed and worried about it. And, you know, it stops production. You know, we can't pay
1: bills.
0: Bills, can't pay contractors, you know, everything, you know, I had bills to pay due and having to go and find a different way to do it. So it could have just been very stressful. We chose not to, like, you know what, it's going to be, it's going to, choosing to be like, hey, I'm not going to let this steal my peace.
1: Yes.
0: Steal my joy.
1: Yes.
0: And I think if we all live more like that.
1: Right. Trust that it's going to be okay. That requires faith. And I think we're a faithless people in general.
0: Yes.
1: At the moment.
0: Yes.
1: But the other joke I say that might be funnier than the cocaine joke is maybe, maybe not. You guys tell. You guys can tell me. You can tell me if you're laughing.
0: You decide.
1: If you wanted to rob me, you would have to hold me up. But now, like, because then that gave me a fighting chance of no, you're not stealing my wallet. But now you're just some creepers on the back end,
0: right,
1: hacking away at all the computers.
0: Right.
1: How many letters have you gotten from Equifax? Hey, all your accounts have been compromised. I'm like, I didn't even want you to have any money information anyways. I've gotten one when I used to have United Healthcare. Hey, all your medical data has been compromised.
0: Yes.
1: You're like, well, it wouldn't have to be compromised if you weren't having everything everywhere. You're housing all this information. I was joking.
0: Right.
1: My friend and I, we're talking about the Isabella going to the museum. And I said, I'll get us the library pass. She goes, yeah, because my library passes are all out. So I do it. And then you can't just, even though you have the library pass, you have to go online, make an account to get the tickets.
0: Yeah.
1: So you have to create a password.
0: Yeah.
1: Right. You do all that. So I'm doing it because I want to go with my friend. I want to have a good time. And I'm trying not to be resentful as I'm doing it. Right. So I'm doing it. And then I tell her I have to do that. She goes, yeah, we wouldn't have been, either we wouldn't have gone or we would have been paying full price because I'm not doing that.
0: Yeah.
1: Because I love how she says, I don't have to do that.
0: Yeah.
1: I don't have to, you know, yeah. We haven't pushed back. Yeah. We don't have to do this. To get a ticket to a movie theater, you don't need all my personal data.
0: Yes.
1: To do all these things, you know,
0: I don't need my date of birth.
1: You don't. All of this stuff, if we get to push back more.
0: Yes.
1: But what happens is it's the tide. It's the dismal tide of this is the way it has to be. And I love being the voice of dissent on when doesn't it have to be that?
0: Right. You have to have enough people. You have to have enough people all at the same time to say, no, we're not doing this.
1: If there was a way to say for 1 week.
0: It's literally like Walmart. I, like they have all these aisles. They have all these aisles, and then they actually have the self-checkout that has a conveyor belt. So you have the little self-checkout that has the little tiny, like you have no place. If you're going to go get a whole thing of, if you're getting a whole lot of stuff, you have this little tiny thing, but they actually have self-checkout where they have the conveyor belt. They're never up and running. They've been better. They have two cashiers. Yesterday they had three. They had three cashiers going, but it's, and everybody goes to there, but they have people, they have employees that are walking through the store. Like I went in to go get, I needed carrots and I needed cat food. And so anyway, I think milk, and I got some bananas, but anyway, so in those time going to go get those four items, I saw more employees standing around, like at the end of the meat section, there's four employees just talking, just checking out. And at the, what drives me nuts, I have this little passive aggressive game I play with the guys that's sitting at the stool. Like you've got three people by the doors checking receipts. And I'm like,
1: bring us out.
0: I am not going to show you my receipt. And I'm like, I just smile.
1: Oh, I do that at the Costco. The other day I bought a cake. Maybe this was like a week or two ago. And I'm walking with my one cake and I'm got my receipt. And there was a huge line. I'm like, not waiting this line. It's, you know, I walk right by and she's like, ma'am, you can come arrest me.
0: Right.
1: I have the receipt for the item. I didn't steal it. Right. What are we going to do? Like,
0: right.
1: At some point, you know, I do think it's proof that as a society, we are calm as Hindu cows about following rules. That, you know, Thursdays in New York, they loot and steal everything, but all these stores have millions of dollars worth of inventory, right, basically with unaccounted for.
0: You're trusting us like,
1: to read it out. Like,
0: yeah.
1: Check ourselves out. Yeah. You, as a corporation, that you're not concerned about making sure that theft isn't a thing. When we were growing up, theft was a thing.
0: Yeah. They don't care.
1: Yeah. But isn't
0: it's reflected in the prices.
1: But don't you think that's also reflective that they think as a society, we won't?
0: Right. This guy's like 400 pounds sitting on a stool. Are you going to come after me? Are you going to chase me because you don't see my receipt?
1: He can't chase you because he is 400 pounds around the stool.
0: Right, right.
1: I've sat
0: he
1: on a
0: stands
1: stool.
0: Up and that stool's coming with him. It's tucked in there.
1: Tucked under.
0: Yes.
1: That, I won't say what that is actually.
0: Open a register and you get to work. Like, I mean, maybe I should get a job. Maybe I should get a job. I want to be the stool person at Walmart.
1: You want to be? To me, like, I remember.
0: Robin, can you go on aisle 7? Nope.
1: So I'm from the generation that I used to work as a cashier. I went from taking the items out of the cart for people, you know, bagging the bags and then bringing them to the car.
0: Wow.
1: Right. We had a parking lot that was on an incline, so we didn't allow sharp shopping carts in the parking lot. So we literally, you would drive up and we'd put the bags in your car for you.
0: Wow.
1: But when they started saying you have to collect people's zip codes, I would not. And they would say, hey, you haven't collected the right amount of zip codes. I'm like, the people didn't want to tell me.
0: Right.
1: That Why? Was such an invasion of, because at Yes. the time they were trying to figure out who the demographic is that shops at the store. And guess what? They're here. Doesn't matter.
0: Right. Right.
1: Doesn't matter. They're here. And if I piss them off too much, they won't come back.
0: Right.
1: I'm not. These people were pissed to be at the supermarket. They were angry at us.
0: Yes.
1: I was not ruining. I was not making the interaction any worse than it had to be. You know, my whole thing was get these people out of my line so they don't stare at me. I'm certainly not keeping them here another 5 minutes so I can ask them their zip code.
0: That was like it when I worked at the lab.
1: Stay before we get back. 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We have Amanda Byron coming on at the top of the hour, and we're going to have a really fun conversation with you. I know you guys are going to love her as much as we do. 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
1: USA Radio News, I'm John Summers. The midterms in November are coming into focus after more primary elections took place Tuesday. In Alaska, Republican Senator Dan Sullivan and Democrat Mary Peltola face off in the general election with two other candidates yet to be decided. Meanwhile, Florida Congressman Byron Daniels won the state's primary for governor and faces off against former Republican, now Democrat, David Jolly in November. President Trump paused a planned wave of tariffs that was set to hit Canada last night.
2: In a social media post, the president says he paused the 50% duties for 3 days because the two countries have a deal pending final documentation, though offering no specifics about the agreement aside from suggesting the Keystone XL pipeline may be, as he says, awoken from the grave. The suspended tariffs would have affected roughly $20 billion in Canadian imports. I'm Scott Carr in Washington.
1: Strong storms are starting to develop over parts of the Midwest. Tornado warnings are in effect for sections of Indiana tonight, as thousands of residents there are still without power due to the ongoing storms. Indiana, Missouri, and Illinois face the biggest threats. Hawaii's facing a new tropical threat. The National Hurricane Center's tracking a new tropical disturbance east-southeast of the Hawaiian Islands, which has a high chance of developing into a tropical depression within the next 48 hours. Right now, the system's expected to keep south of the islands, but it could bring some heavy rains. Thousands of Ethiopians are at risk of deportation after a federal judge allowed the Trump administration to end protections for them.
3: It's the latest of several court rulings to strip protections from more than a million people who have been allowed to legally live and work in the United States. The ruling denied a request from an organization to postpone the termination of relief known as temporary protected status while the group's legal challenge plays out. I'm Mark Mayfield.
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1: Texas is investigating whether public school districts are blowing taxpayer dollars on front office bureaucracy instead of classrooms. Governor Greg Abbott and State Comptroller Don Huffines launched a spending review Wednesday targeting districts like Austin and El Paso. Abbott notes Austin's administrative costs jumped 75%, while enrollment fell 14%. El Paso's front office spending doubled while losing a fifth of its students. Huffines will pick up to four districts to audit, handing his findings to state lawmakers by New Year's Eve. Israel's reportedly building a gallows where it plans to hang Palestinians convicted of deadly acts of terrorism.
5: The Telegraph says Israel's national security minister unveiled a construction site this week and that the gallows in central Israel will include a viewing area to allow the victims' families to witness the executions. The construction follows a law passed in Israel last March that mandates death by hanging for terrorism-related killings. The law only applies to Palestinians. I'm Michael Kastner.
1: Prince Harry and Meghan Markle are moving back to the UK as early as this month. Reports indicate their children are set to start school in the UK in September. The move comes not long after Buckingham Palace confirmed the couple reunited their children with their grandfather, King Charles, and Queen Camilla after 4 years apart. I'm John Summers, USA Radio News.
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16: 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Happening on this day, in 1858, Charles Darwin's Theory of Evolution is published. And in 1882, Tchaikovsky's 1812 Overture premieres in Moscow. Born on this day in 1942, Isaac Hayes. In 1948, Robert Plant. Dying on this day in 2012, Phyllis Diller at 95. And in 2017, Jerry Lewis. He was 91. Then finally, on this day in 1991, the Spin Doctors released their debut album, Pocket Full of Kryptonite. It sells over 5 million copies. And that's WSBN's Life for Today for August 20th. I'm Phil Kinkey.

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1: Lisa and Robin are two fun friends diving deep into conversations where nothing is taboo. 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Your hosts, Lisa and Robin on the mic.
2: 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We are so excited. Dun, dun, dun. I have been waiting for months. She was somewhere else. Robin was already somewhere else. But we have Amanda Byron with us. Welcome.
3: Thank you.
2: I am so excited to have you here. I want to tell everyone that you're an energetic mentor and bio-emotional healer, helping you clear and channel and trust your own energy. Mm-hmm. You help people become their own healer.
3: Mm-hmm.
2: We are ready for healing today.
3: Yes. I love that.
4: Heal me.
3: Let's do it.
2: All of our listeners need a good healing.
3: Mm-hmm. As we all do.
4: It is. Well, I think that as the older I get, especially this year, I have been more aware that I have been trying to heal something inside of me from my childhood that I don't know. I don't know what I'm supposed to heal, but I know that healing has to happen.
3: Mm-hmm. My first thought is to look at your birth chart and to see where Chiron, so that's our wounded healer. That's the space in our chart that will tell us the wound that we carry, and we never fully heal. What we do with it is we actually help heal others. Mm. So, I mean, do you have any idea, like, what the wound actually is or just feels like something from childhood?
4: No, I think it's some of my past. I don't know if it's actually in my childhood.
3: Do you want me to tell you?
2: Yes. We're ready. Question no more. Clarity is on its way.
3: I know. Are you?
4: But I do know that I have abandonment issues. So okay. I don't know.
2: Is it that?
4: Yeah. I don't know where it came from.
2: Where's your birth chart? Do you want to tell her your
4: August?
3: So I would need I'd have to pull it up. I mean,
4: now I got it. You don't have to do it. Like, I need my pen. I need to, I have no paper.
3: Do you know your
4: Chiron? I got to remember that.
3: Well, okay. Do you know your birth date, time, and location?
4: Yes. It was 4 o'clock in the morning.
3: So the more precise the time, the better. And I used to say it didn't really matter, but that's actually, I got my foot put in my mouth because one time I was reading for somebody and I had, I was off a few minutes. That's not going to make that big of a deal. And it did. It completely changed what her rising sign was.
4: I don't know the time exactly. I know it's somewhere 4 o'clock in the morning.
3: It looks like
4: Virginia.
3: I'll just have to come back and do birth chart.
2: Yes. This is so exciting.
4: Yes.
3: Well, what's interesting is, as you were talking, and I'm pulling tarot cards, because, again, we were kind of talking before we came on the show, these are just pieces of paper, right? Yeah. They were actually originally a game. And what we put the intention out there of, I want to connect to help you on your healing journey. So what messages can come through? So, that's the, if I were making a soup, that's, these are the ingredients that I'm putting in. And then what pops out is the product of it. The first card that came just flying out was the Sun card. And it's very, it's warm. Oh, boy. I just dropped a bunch of cards.
4: Uh-oh, so that
3: mean? There's the meat.
2: Wait. It can't even wait for you to pull the cards.
4: Now my palms are leaping. Getting sweaty. Wait. If they landed on the floor, is that bad?
3: No.
4: Am I going to hell?
3: No. We're already there.
4: That is true.
2: Right. This is
4: what that is true.
3: I just had this conversation with a client yesterday of heaven and hell and how our souls just keep coming back and having experiences. There is no hell. There is no heaven. It is what we make of it in this human experience. For the Sun card it shows a little naked baby on a horse, and it represents vulnerability. It's warmth. It's good karma. It's good luck. I think that whatever your the feeling that I'm getting is that you know what it feels like to be abandoned. And so you are really good at making everybody feel included.
4: Yeah, I would agree to that. I would agree to that.
3: Or it's important to you.
4: Yes. Family is very important to me.
3: You're very, the Queen of Cups came up next. So very caring, very compassionate, very nurturing. Coming up, another queen. So lots of feminine energy. That these are the two that fell upside down. So Queen of Wands, she has, she represents like nurture and abundance. You're like the working mom. You're the all-inclusive mom, right? Or the female representation in your family. Coming up with reversed Six of Cups. So yeah, yes, childhood wound for sure. Are you the oldest?
4: No, I'm the youngest.
3: Did you have to take on a lot of responsibility, or were you forgotten?
4: Yeah, I left. Yes. My parents went through a divorce in right when we were like 15, 16. I was 15. And yeah, that was a whole, you know, my mom just decided, like, I came home. I was had been away for the weekend, and she just said, I'm leaving. I don't know if it's going to be for a day, a month, a week. I don't know what that's going to look like. So that was just, that was one thing in
3: itself.
4: How
3: old were you?
4: Like 15. And then, but then I was living on my own. So my parents got divorced. I was always closer to my dad. He was much more emotional than she was. Like, my mom was very loving, but she would rather take you out to lunch than like hug you, like kind of like. And my dad was more emotional, like
3: emotionally available.
4: Yes, he would walk by you and always like tap your head or your shoulder, or, you know, he was always just very like, you could always go to him for a hug. So it was like a no-brainer. I was going to move in with my dad. So then my dad ended up getting a job in Alabama, and I was like, I'm not finishing high school there. So I got my own apartment. So I was on my own.
3: Oh, you grew up really fast.
4: So I was on my own at 17. And my sister, you know, she had bought, like, my parents bought her car, you know, then she didn't change the oil and blew the transmission up. So then they got her another car. And so, but I ended up literally having to go and add, all I needed for my dad was to co-sign a loan for me, because I was 16, you know, and I buying my own car. So I grew up very responsible. And then I got married at 22.
3: Is your mom still alive?
4: Yes.
3: Okay. When you're talking about her, does she have a lot of anxiety or
4: yes.
3: lung, heart, anything like in the upper chest? So we can like channel living and dead. See? Yeah. We yes. can just channel energy.
4: Yes. Yes.
3: Do you have anxiety? Like, I'm feeling it very much up here.
4: Yes. Actually, I feel it right here.
3: Oh, do you want to do some breathing together?
4: Yeah. Well, so my mom just lost her sister to cancer last week, okay. and she just put her 16-year-old puppy down.
3: 16 seems to be the theme.
4: Yes, right? Anyway, yes. So just talking about it, like...
3: Yeah.
4: Yeah.
3: Gets things going.
4: Yes.
3: Your aunt that just passed, does she have an E? I see like an E in her name. I'm getting an Emily.
4: It's Phyllis.
3: Oh, not even close.
4: But her last name has an E in it.
3: Oh, okay. I'll take that. I'll take a win as a win. I'm terrible when I start getting names and stuff. Okay. Is she connected to the number 2 or February, or is there two of that? Does she have 2 kids?
4: Yes.
3: Okay. I'm going to take the 2 kids. Look at it. We're channeling already. Did you want to connect with your aunt?
4: Not really. I mean, she has something to say. But no, it's just more for my mom. Like, by, you know, 17, like, I didn't have, like, we got together for family visits. So we weren't super close.
3: You and your mom?
4: No, my aunt.
3: Oh, okay. Okay. All right. What's their mom like? Is she a smoker?
4: Who?
3: Your grandmother. Or was she a smoker?
4: No. Well, my grandmother died when my mom went when my mom was in her 20s. So she was in her 50s. And heart attack.
3: Smoking, though? No smoke?
4: No. Her dad.
5: You might
4: did.
5: Be getting my smoke over here. I had a bunch of smokers.
3: You had family. Smokers? Okay.
5: Both my mother had lung cancer, my father had.
3: Did your mom pass from the upper chest?
5: She had cancer everywhere. Mm. We assumed it started in the chest or the breast.
4: My mom's dad died of lung cancer.
3: Okay.
5: And my dad died of like cancer.
3: Oh my gosh. So we might be all just the I know you guys are just getting all the smoke at me. I can smell it. It's a lot to unpack. I just, there just seems to be this kind of thread, like the mom wound. And right, our parents, we can never heal in the energy of guilt or blame or shame. Our parents obviously did the best that they could, right? Even like, yeah, I know.
5: No, I'm only joking. I'm only joking.
3: I get that reaction off.
4: She's like, have you met my mom?
5: She'll channel you momentarily.
3: I get it. We pick our parents. Have you met my dad?
4: We got to block them out of the room.
3: But the mom wound, I mean, if you think about it, like, we are, we stay with our moms the longest out of any other animals, right? Or species, right? Like they kind of give them the tools and kind of send them on their way. So there's this kind of unspoken thread that all mothers will carry their children to that next point of being able to fly the coop per se. Again, we stay with our moms a lot or our families or whatever. We're humans are extremely dependent. And so our brains are roughly 75% developed by the time that we're three. So think, and the great news is that oftentimes people say, oh, they don't remember it. Well, your body does. Your hardwiring does. And so we can rewire that. We can change that. Now, when it comes to the mom wound, I mean, it does not surprise me then that so many of these queens are coming up for you and that you've stepped into a very like strong female role because you didn't really have a choice, right? And I'm assuming, do you also have children?
4: Yes.
3: So I'm assuming you're very emotionally available to them.
4: Yes.
3: Because I'm getting that you give them what you didn't have. Yes. So that's kind of one of the things that comes up is like a lot of wands come up for you after the two of wands, the three of wands, the knight of wands. I think you've alchemized your pain really well. I think that you've taken your hardships and you have been able to alchemize, turn that energy into what you do want to see and how you want people to feel. So this is one of those situations where, right, the burden is actually the gift. Like, thanks. Thanks, Mom.
5: Right.
4: Yeah. I mean, well, I was very intentional about when I was raising my kids about being, I assumed that we all try to be the parent that we needed. And I think they tried to be very hard. I mean, we have a very close relationship. I have
5: very one. Close.
3: Are you a Leo?
4: A Virgo.
3: Oh, a Virgo. Yes. Virgos are the healers.
4: And they're very anal retentive, too.
3: I have a Virgo. I know. Girl, I know.
4: Perfection.
3: They love that perfection.
4: Oh, yes. Yes, yes, yes.
3: Yeah. The King of Wands is the next card that comes up. And I don't know. I kind of almost feel like I'm shifting this way a little bit in that it has to do with leadership and right, like leadership, entrepreneurial, kind of
5: bossy. I'm like, I have a bossy tendency.
3: It's not bossy.
4: At least it's got some theme music.
3: I do. What is the theme? What is
4: it's
3: that?
4: It's a car.
3: Oh, also Queen of Cups for you. It's funny. So I would love to know like your guys' story because you hold a very similar energy. I think that you have many past lives together of helping each other out through lifetimes. Yeah, it's cute.
4: That surprised me. Look, it gave me goosebumps.
3: Then take it.
5: And we're adult friendship. You know how people have friendships from children? We're adult friends.
4: Yes.
5: We met in adulthood.
3: I like it. It's a friendship based on like a lot of truth and honesty, like vulnerability almost.
4: I would say that's true.
3: And I think maybe you two help each other like see things from different perspectives. The Hanged Man comes up paired with the Four of Pentacles. And so I don't know, maybe I wonder if recently you guys had this conversation of like maybe one of you wasn't feeling like they could participate in something and the other one was like, oh no, like see it from this point of a view, or conserving someone, like maybe one of you is feeling a little possessive about something, right? And it could be like what you consider. It's not like you're possessive over your man or whatever. It can be that you feel possessive over your values. Is that hitting any threads? Wow. Yeah, I think you guys like help mirror each other's. Hold on.
5: It's throwing itself out.
4: They're jumping.
3: Oh, the lovers comes up for you guys. And the lovers. You must be lovers in a past life, obviously.
4: It's possible.
3: But it's divine relationships. Like, I, you two were meant to be together. We're meant to do whatever, what you're doing, right? Like, whatever it is that you guys are co-creating and doing, you're definitely like that. That was written in the books. And I think it offers a lot of child healing, because this now comes up again, but in the correct position, or the upright position. It's also this reminder to, like, stop and smell the roses.
5: So I joke that this radio show did more for me for giving my mother talking about it on such a
3: macro
5: level that than all the years of therapy that I've had about the same topic.
3: Oh, I love that.
5: And I think it's because I find everyone always told me I should write a book about it.
3: Do you look like your mom?
5: A lot, yeah.
3: Yeah, I see it.
5: Yeah. Mm-hmm. So I always thought drug addiction was a boring story, despite the details. And people always like, you've got to tell it. So I've been able to tell it in relationship to whatever's happening over the last 3 years. And I think that's the ability to what I couldn't do in written form. Mm-hmm. And I actually didn't want that to be her story finally. So I never wanted to put it in print. But I didn't know that was the reason why I didn't want to.
3: Isn't it amazing how, like, our higher selves are always guiding us? If we just tune in and listen, it's hard to tune in. We live in a noisy world.
5: Very, very. Yeah.
3: Those damn phones, man.
5: I am pointing negatively at my phone.
3: Yes. What is 2003 connected to you?
5: Did my mother pass in 2000? No. What is 2003?
3: Oh, God. How long ago was
5: I know, because I'm like, what happened?
3: What year are we in?
5: We're in 2026, so that was 23 years ago. I moved out of the area.
3: Oh, okay.
5: And I moved because I was like, I am not this. And everyone said, you're running away. And I always said, I'm running too.
3: Don't let those bastards hold you down.
5: I know, right? They're always telling you not to on the one thing you need to do.
3: Yes. Well, there's so much that we can unpack there. People don't like to, you know, it's
5: people
3: interesting.
5: People don't like you to move on, do they?
3: People don't like it when we heal and become different versions of ourselves, because oftentimes we have to leave other people behind because we can't carry them anymore. And it's an uncomfortable truth. But I mean, we come into this world with our breath and we go out with our last breath. Like, we have to be true to ourselves. I mean, be kind, obviously.
5: Right.
3: Obviously.
5: Yeah,
3: be kind, true. Lead with love. But people will always try to keep you to what they know, right? Like, if I used to chronically, which this is probably a terrible example because I was late today, but I used to always be chronically late and I got better at it. But it's like something people would always hold to me of like, that I wasn't going to be on time. And I'm like, but I've been on time for like 20 years now.
5: Yeah. Right, right.
3: Minus today.
5: Right. But you were on time for the show.
3: I was. Okay.
4: Yeah, there you go.
5: You were on time for the show.
3: It all works out.
5: It does. See,
3: time and space is an illusion anyways.
4: It is.
3: Yes. I very much feel like you are planting some seeds that are going to bear fruit. Yeah.
5: Thankfully.
3: And you're, yeah. Well, what are you planting? I mean.
4: Hopefully.
3: This kind of segue.
4: It better.
5: This radio show has been on for 3 years.
3: Okay.
5: And the book that I wrote, a cookbook, and it's finally out in the world.
3: Love that.
5: And I feel like I've been birthing it for a long time, but now I want it to be out in the world doing what it needs to do instead of being within me.
3: Mm-hmm.
5: So it'd be nice if that was like fruiting.
4: I also think that you're open. You're always open for opportunity.
5: Yeah, like the next thing too. Because now that those two things are done, I have a creative window that's open.
3: I think you've created a lot of good karma. Okay. A lot of fairness, a lot of, right, some people were like afraid of karma, like that's like the insult my kids will throw at each other one time, like, you know, once in a while someone will stub a toe and they'll be like, karma.
5: Got you back. Gotcha.
3: Or they love to tell me, like, when I'm like bedtime and they're like, time and space is an illusion. I'm like, not at 9 o'clock. Get your ass in a bed.
4: Right.
5: This is what happens when you raise healthy children.
4: Right.
5: They have so many better responses back.
3: Honestly. But when the justice card paired, it's like the scales are even. Like, you're literally going to get back out what you've put out, right? Like, whatever you've been putting out is going to come back to you. And sometimes we can be like, ooh, shit, I got to pause and think about what I've been putting out there. Because, I mean, we are so used to putting out just, I think, on a subconscious level, negativity with the way that we complain.
4: And I talk about it all the time. Like, even people, the bumper stickers that they choose to put on their cars.
6: To get a rise.
4: Sending a message. Mm-hmm. But are you that angry? Like, you know,
3: they are.
4: Yeah, it is. But you're holding that energy. Mm-hmm. And if you're not aware that's how you're showing up.
3: And that's what you're asking to give back to you, right? The universe loves you and it doesn't speak German or French or English. It speaks energy. So if you're putting out negativity, that's what is going to come back to you. And I think oftentimes that's what the hardest part of being on a healing journey or an awakening or what, you know, whatever your spiritual path is that we really have to look at ourselves and be like, okay, what am I doing? Mm. How am I creating what's happening? And we have to look at it sometimes like there's shit that we don't like that's happening at all. And right.
4: Because in the role? End, we are creating our own reality.
3: 100%.
5: Oh, what am I responsible for? What is my responsibility in this?
3: Mm-hmm. How am I allowing it to happen? Mm.
5: Yes.
3: How am I showing up? A couple months ago, we were working with, in some of my yoga classes, an energy of, I always like to blend in astrology into my work. And it was, you know, Lilith was doing something. And it was like, how do we show up when things, who are we when things go wrong? Mm. Like, who are you? Mm. Who are you when somebody cuts you off or calls you whatever, or you don't get that job? Like, who are you in those moments? And you know, we're human. Mm. So, you know, sometimes we're not responding in the best way possible. And that's, you know, the sooner we realize it, the better.
4: Sometimes my horns come out.
3: Sometimes they have to.
6: Yes.
3: Right. Sometimes right. they have to. Yeah. Right. Because yeah. I think even like your horns might come out and then from there you might retract them and soften a little bit. Right. But you wouldn't have that softness if the horns didn't come out in the first place.
6: Right. Right.
5: And I do think we need to stick up for ourselves sometimes.
3: 100%. Yeah. Especially as women.
5: Yeah.
3: Mm-hmm. Ooh, this is all about walking away from an emotion. I know. What is it?
4: Resentment.
3: I love it.
5: I was just talking about this yesterday. I'm like, we have got to, it's like a little demon and it starts a story and I have to say, shut up. What do you even, the day hasn't even started.
3: Burn it. Write the word resentment down and burn it.
4: Resentment.
5: Love it.
3: Mm-hmm. Release the energy. You can even write what you're resentful. Do you want to tell me or do you want me to tell you?
5: Tell me. I think it's a, because I think it shifts and I'm like, that's not really it. That's not really it. That's not really it. Mm. I think you might tell me it's other people's expectations of me, but I'm not sure.
3: Well, the Page of Pentacles comes up. I think that two things come up. One, I don't think you want to be put in a box. I think that, and I think oftentimes it's easy to put things in boxes. It just helps us to make sense. Mm-hmm. It almost feels like a resentment, though, around people not understanding what you value.
5: Oh, yes. That's helpful. It's more succinct than I was giving it space for.
3: When's the last time you felt resentful?
5: Yesterday morning.
3: Tell me more.
4: 2 hours ago.
5: No, because I talked about it a lot. I'm like, maybe it's this, maybe it's this. Mm-hmm. I was with a girlfriend. I'm like, maybe it's this, maybe it's this, maybe it's this. I'm like, maybe it's not any of these things. Maybe it's just the story I have told myself. Mm-hmm. So I will tell you, in my mother relationship, I have mother wounds too. I used anger when I was younger as a motivator to get me to get out of that space. Mm-hmm. But I used anger too long. It was burning me up. Mm-hmm. But anger and resentment, it's like I won't be angry anymore. But then because I'm refusing to allow myself to be angry,
3: so
5: this other agitation comes in. And I'm like, ew, it's resentful. I'm just resenting this. And then, but I almost sometimes can't name it.
3: So the first thing that comes to mind is the root of anger. It's a secondary emotion. So it's either fear or sadness.
5: Oh, it's sadness. Mm.
3: Mm. It's okay to be sad.
4: No.
3: It is.
5: I'm like, no.
4: Why? Sad.
3: Why? Sadness shows that you cared about something. Sadness shows that you loved deeply. Sadness is part of a human experience. Yeah. Mm. Mm-hmm. It's okay to be sad. it probably was, you know, makes you very soft as well and caring and compassionate. And I think rather than turning away from your sadness and calling it resentment, you sit with it.
5: Okay.
3: Okay.
5: I can do that.
3: All right.
5: But I think crying makes my eyes puffy. And at this age, I can't handle puffy eyes.
3: Ice cubes. Okay. And cold spoons. Cold spoons. Big crier over here. Cancer moon, cancer rising. All I do is cry.
5: I cry when
3: I do. This is what I do. I make people cry.
5: I cry when I'm happy. Mm-hmm. When I laugh really hard, tears will stream down my face because it's the emotional release.
3: Yes, it is. And there's like, we've got, our tears are made up of, I was just reading this the other day about how tears are like made up of these things in our bodies that do have to come out and make their exit, and they come out through tears. So thank you so much.
5: I will look at tears differently now.
3: Cool. I think it's just your eyes are sweating.
5: They're leaking all over the place.
3: They're leaking and they're beautiful. They really are. They really is. Last card for you is Page of Swords, and this is New Forms of Communication. So the new book, I know 3 years is still a baby, It's still a baby, but I think that it's something stirring. And I'm like specifically getting March. Is that like something for you in March?
5: Yes.
3: What is it?
5: Oh, so many things happen in March.
3: Love it.
5: And I will tell you that I have seasonal affective disorder.
3: Mm.
5: So New England in March
3: sucks.
5: sucks on such an existential level for me, and I'm at the end of my tolerance for it.
3: Mm-hmm.
5: And I'm always seeking, like, I need to be in the sunshine. You don't mm-hmm. understand. Mm-hmm. I can't handle this much right now.
3: It's your downtime. Do you go on like a vacation somewhere warm?
5: Do you get for 14 years I plowed. No, so I didn't.
3: No wonder why you hate it. Yeah, right.
5: But we always went in April.
3: Okay.
5: And it was always that like needing it so much, but it not being there yet. Mm. And that waiting period that I'm impatient for. Mm. Instead of just letting it happen seasonally, the way it happens every year.
3: Yeah.
5: Like, and letting time and space is the construct thing, but I am somehow really in the time and the space, even though I don't want to be.
3: Mm. In March specifically.
5: March specifically. All my biggest arguments happen in March. Major things happen in March. Like it's
3: your chrysalis period.
5: I was born April 3rd.
3: Love it. So you're in Aries. I got two of those good. Too.
5: Good luck with that.
3: It's a lot of spice.
5: And it's a lot of energy. Isn't it the first, mm-hmm. the birth sign of yes. astrology or whatever mm-hmm. that is? And
3: yeah, it doesn't, I don't think you'll ever stop.
5: Okay.
3: You'll just constantly be reinventing. And that's kind of what we do, right? Like we reinvent our meals every day. We reinvent our outfits. Mm-hmm. Like,
5: yes,
3: that's.
5: And I get bored.
3: Yes, you do. Yeah, Aries get bored very quickly.
5: Yes,
3: they I'm like the fire.
5: Yes, they do.
3: And but too. So, okay, so we've got an Aries and a Virgo. All right. I like it. That's what I have in my house too.
4: But is that a good combination?
3: Usually, unless you're my kids.
4: Yes, right.
3: No, it's good. It's good. Well, this is, I did want to touch on eclipse season. Is that?
5: Yes.
3: Okay. All right. So because we're inside eclipse season right now. So this is the gateway when we're in between two eclipses. So we had the total eclipse in Leo, which was on August 12th. And that has been the first Leo eclipse since 2019.
4: Wow.
3: And yeah, so then it's followed by this partial lunar eclipse in Pisces, which is going to be coming up August 27th and 28th. So as of today, we're kind of still in between this, like time, space, energy is just wonky when you're in between eclipse energy. It's a very transformative period. And it began on August 12th. So, you know, if you during eclipses, I try to journal every single day so that I can just go back and reflect because things are just happening. They seem so quickly, or I'm exhausted and can't stop sleeping.
4: Right.
3: One or the other. So, but this weekend specifically is going to bring some really notable events. The first one is going to be Venus is moving into Libra, or Venus is already in Libra, but it opposes Saturn, which is retrograde in Aries. So my little Aries over, my Aries over here. So Saturn is like the businessman of the planets. And so this is going to challenge the desire for harmony against the need to set boundaries and accept responsibilities with relationships or commitments. And this is going to need some more clarity, which is funny because that was the last card that I pulled up, which Page of Swords. It's for clarity. It's about clarity. So on Saturday, the sun is going to move into Virgo.
4: Yay.
3: This is your time to shine. It shifts the energy. So we go from Leo to Virgo. So this is going to shift from expressive, you know, spotlight towards organizations, routines, work, our practical matters. And it's going to form a trine to Chiron, who we opened up talking about. That's our wound. And this is going to be a good time. This is linked to emotional healing from the past. Mm. So a lot of that, a lot of energy with the healing the past this week. So the solar eclipse that we had that on August 12th, that was conjunct the South Node. And the new moon eclipse was asking us to release these patterns of expression that are rooted in performance and our ego. So where do you feel like you have to perform? Like, who am I without an audience? Who am I by myself?
5: So one of the things, and I don't want to get off topic because I want you to continue with that, is this has come up so many times because so many people told me I wasn't going to do the things I was doing. Mm-hmm. And I
3: love that.
5: Younger, I was like, okay. Like, you have no bearing on me at all. Like that anti-authority. And something's been happening and I'm like, is it the phone? Is it social media? What is it that's making me feel that it's a performance? When I'm like, no, none of this matters. Nobody cares. Honestly, like nobody cares. So why
3: is it imposter syndrome?
5: I believe in being a beginner.
3: So I believe, beginner's mind. Love it.
5: I don't believe I have imposter syndrome because none of us are really, we really don't know anything.
4: Nobody knows what we're doing.
3: I tell people we're all imposters.
5: Yeah. Like,
3: welcome to the club.
5: So, you know, I'm telling you exactly that I think I know this and tomorrow I'll tell you that I think something else. So like to me, that. I never get too attached to that. But I can be stubborn. So who knows?
3: So what's the performance?
5: I don't want it to be a performance. I want it to be real.
3: Who says it's a performance?
5: I think the world wants us to perform. And I don't want to perform. I want it to be real.
3: Authentic. You want it to be authentic.
5: Because then it's easy.
3: Yes.
5: Really authentic things are super easy. And I want more ease getting older because I feel like I've had to like machete slash through the jungle.
3: you know?
4: Yeah.
5: And I'm just like,
3: you're a trailblazer. You're an Aries. You've had to. You wouldn't have it any other way.
5: Of course, right? But now I want to look at the ocean that's cleared with a view quietly.
4: I don't want to trailblaze anymore. I want to watch a sunset.
3: I want to float.
5: There's a lot of bugs.
3: Yes.
5: There's a lot of bugs in the trailblazing, and they're always like gnatting in my eyes or my ears.
3: Well, now you get to enjoy. You get to enjoy. So the lunar eclipse that we have coming up, this is in August 27th, 28th. So this is going to turn our attention towards feeling, our intuition, our surrender, where we can surrender. And this is like a surrender of the parts of life that can't be solved through effort alone. Right? We always try to do and think our way out of everything. And sometimes, like sadness, we just sit with it. Just sit with it. Surrender to it, right? Get in a child pose on your yoga mat and just cry.
5: I'm a crier in the shower.
3: Love that, yeah.
5: I love to cry in the shower.
4: Really?
5: No, I don't love it, but I mean, that's where I do it the best.
3: That's where I do it the best.
5: That's my best. I'm a bathroom crier.
3: There's your performance.
4: I'm a shoulder crier.
3: Oh, that's nice.
5: Yeah, that's a nice place.
3: Whose shoulder do you cry on?
4: Chris.
3: Oh, is that your husband?
4: Yeah.
3: Nice. Very sweet.
5: I was just, like, very supported.
3: You have a lot of support?
4: Yes. Okay. Yes.
3: That's nice.
4: Tremendous. Yeah. Yes.
3: So eclipses have long carried this energy of mystery, and it's a reminder that darkness can arrive in the middle of the day. Mm. And I actually pulled some, like what other cultures believed. But it is, so I just want to kind of keep on that thread though, but it's a reminder that like darkness can happen in the middle of the day, even the brightest light can temporarily disappear. Nature is constantly teaching us that, like, you want to be in control. You want to think you have to have it figured out. LOL.
4: Right. Mm-hmm. Hold my beer.
3: Hold my beer. I'll show you.
5: Right. Wrong.
3: And it's also this reminder that, like, a disappearance of these things, of our light, of our body, it doesn't mean it's destruction. It's temporary. Mm. Everything is temporary.
4: That's true.
3: Everything. The only

0: just listening.
1: I say we answer.
2: Oh, I think, wow, if you look over the last 3 years, we've had some darkness between in our relationship, but I also, I'm living a dream life. I truly feel like I'm living a dream life. I'm grateful. I can wake up and decide what I'm going to do today.
1: That's called a rest life. When you get to just enjoy it.
2: So, I mean, it doesn't, you know, we still have our, you know, he's an entrepreneur and he's in construction and it's always, you know, there's always something.
1: Ebbs and flows.
2: Yeah. There's always highs and lows, but the focus has been less about, especially between the two of us lately, it's, you know, the stresses of finances and stuff have been, it's changed. And I'm not exactly sure what either one of us did, but it's, he lets it go. Like, I'm a planner, like I'm a squirrel and I'll do this. And I like to budget and, you know, being an entrepreneur and doing your own business, and especially mm-hmm. in construction, like, I've never been able to, you know, I'm not used to being like, oh my God, I just, you know, have to write a $30,000 check today, or I've got this or that. Like, we were very polar opposites of that. And he would always carry it. And I just feel like this shift has happened lately where we are both aware that our relationship is so precious that we are trying to guard. We're trying to protect it and grow it and being more intentional about not letting these things in. If that makes sense.
1: It does. I mean, if you're in a space, a relationship where it's comfort, it's safety, it's all of these things, that is to hold on to when we look out into the world, right? Because it helps to bring that balance. But also in the same thread, it's all temporary, mm-hmm. right? There's going to be a time when one or both of us, right, like that mm-hmm. we're gone, that we will transition into the next lifetime and right find each other again or whatever, so enjoy it, enjoy mm-hmm. the party while you're there, mm-hmm. right? And I love that, and I think it gives other people permission too, because sometimes like I'm like I have a really good life and I feel guilty,
0: really
1: mm-hmm.
0: because you feel there's so much suffering in the world.
1: Yes.
2: Yeah.
1: Yes.
2: Yeah.
1: I'm just recording a podcast episode right now on this and how Mother Teresa was like my idol as a kid. That's who I wanted to be. I wanted to like alleviate all suffering in the world. And it's just still there.
0: Do you think that by having a great life, you're not contributing to it? And that by having a great life, people can mirror it? Or see it and be inspired by it and admire it and look to figure it out for themselves instead of contributing to it by being like, if they're suffering, I have to suffer with them. That's like the empath thing too.
1: Mm-hmm. Mm. Yeah. I mean, way to role reverse there. Lisa, right? I love it. I never really thought of it that way. It more just was always this kind of, I was also raised a good Catholic. So yes. The guilt is real.
0: Yeah.
1: The guilt of even, you know, having a good day.
2: We grew up Southern Baptists. I mean, I think they hold the record for guilt and shame.
0: Like, and I think yes. part of that guilt is like waiting for the other shoe to drop because
2: we're not scared of Catholics. We got you on that one.
0: You win. They're like, do you need some tips? Because you don't look like you're guilty enough over there.
2: Right. Sugar.
1: Sugar. Bless your heart.
2: Right. Right. Right. Well, so what I was going to say is, you know, somebody asked me a long time ago, because I stayed at home. I had twins. And he said to me, well, look at, what do you do? What is your contribution to the world? And it hurt me. It's like, and
1: who said this?
2: This guy.
0: I'll remain unnamed on the radio.
2: Yes.
1: We'll hex him later.
2: He was like, just, you know, what was your contribution to the world? And I'm like, you know what? I'm trying to raise two good humans.
1: Huge contribution.
2: And I'm trying to raise, you know, I'm trying to put good out. And so the only way that you can change the world is somebody, one person at a time. So you having a good life, guess what? You're giving your kids a good life. And everybody that touches you, you're giving a good life. Peace. So you are healing suffering.

0: You're not contributing to it, right? How do you help suffering? Don't contribute to it, right?
1: Mm-hmm. Yes.
2: Yeah. Be the joy.
1: How can you be? I feel like that was a huge turning point for me, especially during the COVID years of like, how can I be helpful versus hurtful, right? Like that was, I talked a lot with my kids about that. One of the ways to be helpful, they made pictures for all the neighbors and like dropped them off, like with inspirational, like you'll get through this with rainbows and stuff. You know what I mean? Like just something small like that. Yeah. Like, is that helpful? Like put it through that filter. Am I being helpful or am I being hurtful? Mm-hmm. Sometimes I'm having a bad day and I don't mind hurting feelings.
2: Mm-hmm. Right. I dig it sometimes, actually.
1: Sometimes I enjoy it.
0: Well, sometimes I'm really good at it.
1: Yes, dude. Sometimes I really So we got her answer. Well, let's hear yours.
0: I feel like when a coconut falls off a palm tree and you know it's cracked and you know something's coming out of it, but you can't see it yet.
1: Oh. Mm. That's perfect eclipse energy right there. And can you not investigate, not crack open the coconut, just let it come out?
0: I'm not good at that. So
2: she's a trailblazer. She has her machete. Yeah.
0: I also for so long
2: what's in there?
0: I couldn't wait for something to happen for fear it was going to be something bad, so that I would force something to happen. Even though I would technically sometimes force a bad thing to happen because I couldn't wait.
1: And I'm trying. Fear of the unknown.
0: Yeah, I'm trying not to do that again.
1: I just put out a newsletter and someone responded back. And in it, I had asked a question of like, where has fear held you back from doing things? And I got this really beautiful response from a client that I see very infrequently. Basically like all, you know, oh my gosh, I never thought about how much time or how much things I haven't done in time because fear, because of fear, because I was afraid that I didn't know what would happen.
0: I think mine's a trusting, like a faith. Like,
1: ooh.
0: Like, I think mine comes from a history of not having faith.
1: Do you have faith now that everything's going to be fine?
0: Let's not get carried away. Let's not get carried away that everything.
1: That was zero to 60 too fast.
2: Wait, you didn't say faith in everything.
0: Yeah. I'm trying to be more faithful, but I'm so unpracticed and it's so foreign. That
1: you get to be a beginner.
0: Yeah, but I get lost a lot and I'm off the highway and I'm like, I shouldn't be off the highway. I should be over there.
1: Ugh.
0: You know,
1: I hate
0: so
1: the word should.
0: Right.
1: I could
0: be better.
1: Mm-hmm.
0: About the lesson. I don't have to learn that lesson again. Could I just not learn the lesson again? I just let it unfold naturally?
2: Yes.
1: You could. I like to, personally, I like to learn all the wrong ways first and then maybe even make up some new wrong ways and then I get it.
2: Yes. Yep. Yes.
0: Yeah.
1: I like to take the long route.
0: Yeah.
2: Yeah.
0: Scenic.
1: A little painful.
2: Well, it's been said over and over again. We're going to repeat our mistakes until we learn it.
1: Yeah. So. Karma.
0: Yes.
1: There's karma, right? It's like, what lesson has your soul came here to learn? We have so many purposes, right? That's something I often hear in my office is like, well, I want to know what my purpose is. Well, to have a human experience. You're human. So how's your human experience going? Are you enjoying it? Mm. What could you do to enjoy it more?
0: Mm-hmm.
1: I just lost myself. What was I talking about? This happens all the time.
2: We should have another hour.
1: I know. Or two. Okay. I've got, is that real?
0: Five yes. minutes?
1: Oh my God. Okay. Well, I'll just say then, I'll wrap this up with,
0: what's the one thing like everyone should know about coming into the second part of the eclipse piece?
1: Don't do anything.
2: From what dates to what dates?
1: August 27th. Well, from now until like the 28th. And then there is like, you want to give a few days after any eclipse, you know, before, I wouldn't be acting on anything right now. I would save anything. I would kind of just be in this chill space. This is how I plan on writing out eclipse energy. Seeing what comes my way, right? Like what presents itself, where I end up. I'm going to wait for the fog to lift. I'm going to give that until the first week of September. So I'm just kind of coasting.
0: Enjoying the summer?
1: Yeah.
0: Enjoying before the kids go back to
1: school? They go next week.
0: Yeah. That's an enjoyable time.
2: Well, that seems like it's starting early.
1: It sure does. I know. But it...
2: I just thought they always started after Labor Day.
0: Not anymore.
1: A lot of schools do, but we're going first, which I'm not complaining. I'm not complaining too bad. But I will just one more, just because I did have like how this eclipse is going to affect all the signs.
0: Yes, oh, please.
1: Oh, can I fly through that really quick?
2: Yes, okay. Yes.
1: So fire signs, Aries, this is going to hit your romance, creativity, joy sector, a push to reclaim playfulness, passion, and passion progress, projects that you've let gather dust. Mm. Leos, this one is for you directly. Identity, self-expression, and who I am without an audience. Expect a genuine glow up or reinventation. These are fire signs. Sagittarius, this is going to land in your friendship community house, so new social circles or a shift in who you consider your people. So Sagittarius, who's your people? Figure it out. You only need five. You only need five of your top people. Mm. Earth signs, so Virgo, philosophy, travel, big pictures. That's in your house. It's an urge to expand beyond your routines and a possibly through learning your like travel belief systems. Maybe that could be changing a little bit. Maybe I just opened up a whole new world for you.
2: I want to travel. I keep trying to tell Chris to like, let's sell the house. Let's sell it. Just go. You know, we'll wait till the kids get a place and then we'll come stay with them.
1: Perfect. We'll
2: just travel the world.
1: I'm like, I say you get a trip planned. Plan a trip.
2: We are going to Florida at the end of September.
1: Good. Okay. I like it. I like that.
2: I feel like I need one sooner.
1: Taurus, career, public image sector. That's me. Sudden visibility, recognition. Look at where I'm at. Shaking up in how the world sees your work. Capricorns, this is a deep transformation zone. This has to do with your shared resources, your intimacy. This is going to be a really big time for you to look at what you need to release in order to move forward. Geminis, this is going to fall in your partnership houses. So relationships, either romantic or business, they're going to go through a turning point, a faded one. Just let it, right? Suffering happens when we cling. Just surrender and let go. Libras, this is your daily life, your health, your workhouse. This is like routines are going to get overhauled and your body habits are asking for attention. So look at like, what's your Libras? What are you doing for your body? What's your routine? How are you taking care of it? Aquarius, this is going to fall in your home and family sector. So your roots, your living situation, your family dynamics might take a shift. This is going to kind of echo that like self versus belonging theme, right? Like of like, do I do this on my own or do I do this in a group? Cancers, this is the communication mindset house. So how you speak your truth it's going to affect relationships within your siblings, within your neighbors, like local community. The dynamics are going to change up. Scorpios, money, values, self-worth. This is going to be a financial shakeup tied directly to what you value. So don't be afraid, Scorpios. Scorpios are never afraid anyways. And then Pisces last. So the lunar eclipse on the 27th and 28th, this lands right in their sign. And this is a big time for Pisces to have a release valve. So they're going to be closing a 2-year chapter of confusion or escapism. This has been something that's been building since 2024.
0: I think my sister-in-law's a Pisces.
1: Oh, fun.
0: Which that makes total sense. Oh, Amanda, thank you.
1: What a delight.
2: Oh my gosh.
0: Did you have a good time?
1: I did. Way not as scary as I thought it was.
0: Thank you for listening to. Am I on?
2: I can't hear you.
0: Oh, sorry. I heard music.
2: Yeah.
0: Can you say
2: I can't hear you. Thank you for listening. Do you hear me?
0: Yes.
2: Oh, thank you for listening. Wrapping up another Thursday. Hope you have a great weekend. We'll see you next week. Thank you for listening. Oh, thank you for listening. Thank you for listening to Lisa and Robin on the mic.
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4: 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I understand this is unrealistic for most, but you get my point. I do recommend that you make it a family activity if you can. 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It's called the apprenticeship model of parenting. I think it's way more important that you make leaf piles for your children than take them to Disney. There's a few things going on. First of all, you're spending time together outside getting physical activity, mixing in some fun along the way. You do not make your kids' life easy by making your kids' life easy. They need to see that work is part of life, and that's okay. The number one attribute that is most closely associated with happiness is, drumroll please, work ethic. 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Keep your chest up and your shoulders back. Try to keep a loose and open grip. Squeezing the rake too hard can lead to lateral epicondylitis and tennis elbow. Try pulling and stepping back opposed to bending and twisting to avoid lower back strain. And the worst thing you can do following a bunch of yard work is grab a beer and sit on the couch. This will just increase inflammation and cause things to tighten up and you won't be able to get up. Remember to maximize your recovery with RPM. Roll protein meditate. Roll a tennis ball on your back against the wall or floor for a few minutes on each side. And people always ask, how long or hard should I do it? My answer is, how long or hard would you want a massage therapist to go? Slow and deep, but it should be a good hurt. Rolling after your activities flushes out the inflammation as well as elongates muscles like a rolling pin. Not only will you be less sore in the morning, but you will have improved performance sooner with fewer injuries. Follow me for more tips. Let's make the most of the rest of your life.
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4: This is Ben Biskovich, owner of Heal Strong for Life, concierge physical therapy and personal training, here with your healthy moment. If you're over 50, your news feed is likely dominated by articles on wellness and longevity. I guess it's better than the reverse home mortgage and erectile dysfunction ads while beginning in a few years. A weak grip strength is not only associated with physical disability and frailty, but is a better predictor of dying early from all kinds of diseases, including heart disease. Recent studies have shown that grip strength to be a better indicator of heart health and risk of heart attack than blood pressure. So what's going on? Basically, grip strength is an easy, fast, inexpensive, safe way to test your overall upper body strength. We're not counting push-ups or pull-ups or testing your one rep max in the bench press or squat. Simply squeeze this $30 to $50 tool called a dynamometer as hard as you can to register the amount of pounds of force you can produce. Then we can correlate that with age and gender norms to see if you are at increased or decreased risk for premature death. That doesn't mean that squeezing a tennis ball to improve your grip strength is going to make you live longer. In fact, it'll probably just give you lateral epicondylitis. I've seen a few posts from influencers recommending holding on a chin-up bar as hanging there as long as you can. This is double stupid. Hanging from a chin-up bar is going to stretch out your shoulder ligaments and pinch your rotator cuff, leading to instability and pain. However, if you have the strength to pull yourself up at least 10% to engage your biceps, posterior deltoid, shoulder blades, and back muscles, that makes all the difference. It takes the stress off your ligaments and rotator cuff and puts it where you want it, on your muscles. But if you don't have a chin-up bar or you're unable to perform a 10% pull-up hold, then try a farmer's carry. It's simple. 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If you don't have weights, you can try buckets of water. 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
4: 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Be sure to like us on Facebook. You'll get notified when we have new live shows and upcoming guests. And of course, we're always looking for interesting guests. And yes, and once again, Morneau Law gave me a wonderful, actually, I emailed Kate and I said, hey, I'm really reading a lot about this particular topic. Do you have somebody that will, you know, that could chat about it? And of course, she comes through with our guest today. So anyways, Mercy, how are you?
5: Are you?
4: I'm good. I'm just going to turn the right mic on. All right, there you are. Now you look, you are great. So anyways, let's get started. What do grasshoppers, what do Bill and Melinda Gates, Rhea Perlman and Danny DeVito, Maria Shriver and Arnold Schwarzenegger, Dan Aykroyd and Donna Dixon, and locally, we remember back in the day, Natalie Jacobson and Chet Curtis, what do they all have in common? Well, we know that they all were, if you know these people, that they were divorced. And later in life, after spending a long time together, 30 plus years usually, to have a divorce, after having been married 30 years, and a great divorce is actually a dissolution of this marriage. Usually people are 50 or older, often in very long-term relationships, and this trend has gained attention, and divorce rates for older adults significantly increased in the last few years. And so our guest today is attorney Mercy K. Frank. We'll find out what the K is later, Mercy. And she focuses her practice on family law, helping individuals and families navigate life events such as divorce, custody and parenting disputes, modifications, paternity matters, contempt actions. That's a whole show in itself, I'm sure. And she's committed to providing thoughtful, practical guidance during some of life's most difficult transitions. So first question for Mercy is, real estate law wasn't good enough?
5: No.
4: No?
5: No.
4: Okay. You really wanted to jump in, right?
5: The rules against perpetuity, that's the reason why it wasn't an option.
4: Oh, really?
5: Yeah.
4: Oh, interesting.
5: And family law wasn't at first an option, but it's something that developed along the way.
4: Really?
5: Yes.
4: Well, I know as a nurse that we had to go through like different areas of the hospital to kind of learn what we would feel, you know, that kind of resonated with us, pediatrics, adult, medical, surgical, psychiatric. So is that something that you all have the opportunity to do too in law school?
5: Not really. Not where I went to school per se. I think we all have core subjects that we study so that we can be prepared to pass the bar.
4: Mm-hmm.
5: And there are electives that you can take also. I took family law as an elective, so I can know it well enough to pass the bar.
4: Mm-hmm.
5: But if I was to go by the feel of things, I think I thought I was going to be the next Bobby Donnell. I don't know if you've ever watched a practice.
4: No.
5: You're from Massachusetts. Yes. So the practice is based out of Massachusetts, Boston law firm.
4: Oh, my goodness.
5: And Bobby Donnell had this fictional lawyer. He had this law firm that had really, really bad, you know, the kids these days call them baddie. They had baddie attorneys, females and males. And I was like, I want to do that.
4: Oh, that's awesome.
5: Yeah. But I get to do that now in a different scenario.
4: That's right. Oh, my goodness. So how long have you been with Kate Morneau?
5: I started with Kate in February.
4: All right.
5: Yes.
4: How's it going?
5: It's going great.
4: Yes. It's a great practice.
5: It is.
4: And if folks want to know who Kate is, Kate Morneau is the owner of Morneau Law, Morneau, Morneau Law. And she is on 47 Factory Street and info@morneaulaw.com for more information on Kate and all the things that they do, because it's not only family law. They do
5: estate planning.
4: There you go.
5: Exactly. Yeah. Guardianship and all that stuff.
4: That's right. For seniors and for children. Is that right?
5: Guardianship of minors and adults.
4: Adults.
5: Too.
4: That's yes. Right. Who need it. Exactly. Oh, my goodness. So we're going to talk about gray divorce.
5: Yes.
4: Oh, my goodness. So, yeah, it is. That's quite a thing, I will say.
5: Yeah, I see that more and more, too. And it's funny that you have to be 50 is a threshold. I feel like it should be 55 or 60 because some of us are getting close to 50. So you don't want to think about gray divorce in that area. But I think it is a prevalent trend that's happening around for various reasons. People are coming to our practice and looking for consultation or looking for representation. On various subjects, and they have different concerns, and there are different reasons why they want to pursue a dissolution of their marriage at this stage.
4: Mm-hmm. Wow. And so what are the questions that they ask when they come in? And you, do they don't come in together, do they?
5: No, okay. No. So if a spouse is contemplating divorce, and some of the reasons I've found or some of the reasons I've heard spouses say is that they're concerned about this is their next stage. They've been married for a long time. The kids are out of the house and they want to be happy. So with that, they're looking for amicable divorce and they just want what's fair. I've also heard situation where someone's sick, their spouse is sick. They've had a recent diagnosis and they're concerned about the extent that Medicaid and other governmental agencies could have over their finances. They're concerned about debts. They're concerned about being responsible for debts and caring for someone and having that burden. And obviously, that situation, it's not the only reason. There's underlying reasons why they come in, and this new health condition just puts it to the surface. So they're wanting to know about protecting their assets. They're wanting to know whether they're going to be okay. Sometimes they're both in retirement. There are times where one person is in retirement and another person is in newly retired versus I'm still working. So they have questions about protecting their assets. They have questions. Some of them have received inheritance, and I've had to answer questions like, does my spouse get half of my inheritance? And what conditions do they get half my inheritance? So those are questions that we work through with the clients.
4: So what's the answer? Do they get half the inheritance?
5: Well, you know, it's unfair to say, but it depends, right? So even when you look at the statute, there's not a clear cut reasons. There's not a clear cut benchmark, but things that we look at, questions that I ask them is your retirement in a separate account or have you commingled your fund?
4: Mm-hmm.
5: When did you receive this retirement? If you recently received this retirement versus, I'm sorry, did you recently receive this inheritance versus whether or not this inheritance is something that you've had separately for 10 years, 5 years. So it depends on how long you have commingled, whether or not you've commingled your inheritance. It depends on whether, like, the needs of the spouse. So if you together as a couple amassed a lot of assets, the court's going to take into effect what that means and how, if at all, they'll divide your inheritance. Mm-hmm. So I think sometimes it's frustrating when the answer is not a clear cut yes or no when it comes to division of inheritance or other assets.
4: So would a judge be making that final decision, or is it the law?
5: The law is not 100% clear. So in our practice and some of the options that we give folks is that we have different ways that they can approach it. Mediation.
4: Yeah.
5: We have collaborative divorce, which gives people an opportunity to work collaboratively to come to a resolution. To answer your question in a short sense is that you could make that decision. You could be part of the decision-making process. You and your spouse, along with your representative, could negotiate exactly what that looks like. We try to give people options about that, from mediation to kitchen table divorce, talking about what you think will work. So different couples are in different stages. Some people tell me, I can't talk to him or I can't talk to her. I don't think I can have a conversation with him or her. So that makes it a little bit more difficult to talk about kitchen table items. So with collaborative divorce, they have an opportunity to work with an attorney. They have an opportunity to work with a neutral, financial neutral, a parenting coach who can help facilitate some discussion, and sometimes those yield positive results. They can tell you what it looks like. What does it look like when you want to retire at this age and she wants to retire at that age and neither of you have any other additional income? They're able to use their resources to give you a clear picture of what it would look like. So it's no longer a speculative, it's more information driven.
4: Because they've had some input.
5: They have had some input. So if you can't agree, yes, a judge is going to have to make a decision. But there are situations, if there's an opportunity for you and your spouse to come to an agreement, we work to try to facilitate that. If that's what you want, we show you what it looks like on path A.
4: Mm-hmm.
5: You know, what does it look like on path B? And then path C. And then obviously the ultimate, the judge is the final decision maker. Mm-hmm.
4: But using collaborative divorce as with a younger couple that haven't been married 30 years, I mean, it's brilliant. I mean, we've talked about this on Wicked Healthy Radio before, thanks to Kate, who's come, you know, who's talked about it. And it seems like such a desirable way to kind of, and I know at Morneau Law, that is kind of one of your specialties, is that you do collaborative divorce. You know, Gisele Bündchen and Tom Brady, because it kept it all out of the courts.
5: Yes.
4: So you have no idea what they, you know, and I guess they had a rock solid prenup too. So
5: yes. So. It keeps things private. Mm-hmm. There are folks who may not want your information to be publicly accessible. You know, you can go to any court and be mm-hmm. able to see information that is not under seal. So it keeps things private. It puts the focus on trying to resolve things and without the, I hate to say threat, but there is the overhead of like court proceedings and litigation mm-hmm. and motions and motions to compels and all those things are adversarial in nature. It doesn't make people feel confident. It makes people feel scared. So I would say that this is a way to make it more in your control, if that's what if that's what I can call it. You have more of a say in that.
4: So would the, still talk about the financial piece of this, it, would the adult, now adult children, is that something that they would be included in at this point, or is that separate from you know, because I know in collaborative divorce and there's children involved, there's a whole special sort of way to manage, and you have a system for that, for what their needs are and sort of evaluating. But if the kids are older, I don't know.
5: Well, they are not included. I think that some of the ways that they're indirectly included is, let's say I take out a loan, you know, you know, there's a spouse that takes out a loan to help one of their children go to college, but it's only in your name. And then the question becomes, if we're getting divorced, is it because the loan is only in my name that am I going to be the only person paying for this loan, even though I took on this loan for the benefit of our children? I've seen cases where I guess you can call it collaborative because they're almost 50, where there's an issue about, hey, you know, we decided that I would take out this loan. What happens to this loan that we took out for the benefit of our children? Is it only my responsibility because it's in my name? So that becomes how the children become indirectly involved. But I don't see how they're directly involved in the financial piece of it.
4: No. Well, they've figured out that, you know, if everything's divided, that at the end result, probably they won't be getting, you know, as much of a financial assist when everybody is.
5: That can be tricky. And sometimes it could be the children. Sometimes the way how couples handle finances in regards to the children, that could be leading them to this very place that they're in. I've heard situations where, you know, one spouse is spending like $30,000 on one of their children, and there is no prior discussion about that. And then this is a dispute. So again, children are being indirectly involved in these conflicts, but there is still not a direct involvement to that extent. I know there's division, and then people want to make sure that they have ways to take care of their kids once that they're, even their adult kids, once that they're officially divided. How much money do I have to live off of? How much do I have to help, you know, my child if my child needs help? So that's another way that the kids can be looking at this this process that their parents are in and say, well, how does that affect me?
4: Mm. There's no guardianship involved. It's just, obviously, it's just a, you know, it's just a, how much information do you give them, the adult children?
5: I think that it's because they're adults, the court doesn't have that much sway, mm-hmm. as opposed to when they're minor and they tell the right. parents, don't have adult conversations with little children, mm-hmm. or with minor children. When they're adults.
4: They should be having adult conversations with their adult children. Is that it?
5: Well, you know, the court's going to decline to make a ruling about that. Let's say, you know, that's what happens.
4: Wow. That's incredible. I just, there's so many questions going on in my head about, you know, details on, you know, how this all plays out. Because most of the time they would come, not most of the time, I'm making an assumption, but many times they may have already have their will and trust, everything all done, because they didn't go into this expecting that after 30 years that this was just going to dissolve. So there's so much enmeshment in, well, everything, of course, you know, family, friends, mm-hmm. finances, that it all has to be undone. And that's what you help them do.
5: Well, to a certain extent, yes, because some of them, they already have an estate planning document. Some of them have already created a trust, or they recently created a trust. And then now they have to divide all of this. Mm-hmm. And there are implications, tax implications to all these things that may happen. I don't give tax advice. I tell you that there are implications. Definitely find a professional and consult with them. So we have to untangle all of these things. And it's not ad hoc. It's like you list in all the assets and list in the type of assets that they have. And one thing about it is that since they've been together for so long, sometimes over 20 years in New Hampshire, like if you've been together for over 20 years, there's always the presumption that, you know, 50-50 or equal division of assets. So you're not trying to do a math about how long you own this house for, how long you own this. There's the presumption of equal division,
4: mm-hmm.
5: but you still have to divide everything up, and trying to tell the potential client that they're ready for that. Some of them are ready for that. Some of them says, I've already thought about it. I know this is going to happen. I'm ready. And some of them say, I'm not ready for that. I just want information.
4: Okay. But you let them know that everything obviously has to be divided in half.
5: Yeah, there's a presumption. Mm-hmm. Unless we have facts to show, or we have facts that we can argue that it shouldn't be divided in half.
4: Mm-hmm.
5: Because what happens from a first marriage, for example, someone was married before, 30 years before, and they got, a retirement from that part of their first spouse retirement, and then they bring it to the new marriage, but that retirement has been closed. What happens? So I'm very careful to say, well, this is the presumption, but it can be a rebuttable presumption.
4: Wow, the complicated lives that we lead.
5: I know, we can't give a straight answer.
4: It's so complicated. Oh my goodness. But at least you give them the facts.
5: I do.
4: And this is what you need to think about. If this is where you're going with that, this is, you know, and again, financial is, I would think that's one of the major issues, because they have to support themselves.
5: Yes.
4: So selling the house, you mean, they can, you know, draw a red line down and one live on the left side, the other one on the right side, or upstairs, downstairs, I guess that, you know, that might work.
5: But that's a good point, though. Downsizing, whether or not they want to downsize and get a smaller house, or whether they want to keep the house because it has a lot of memories and the grandkids are going to come visit, and mm-hmm. and they need space. So talking to them about...
4: Mercy, it sounds like you've heard it all.
5: Oh, yes. Yes, they need enough space for their grandbabies. And I've heard people say, we don't need all this house. You know, the kids, the youngest is 20. Mm-hmm. We're good. I need to downsize. We need to sell the house and split the proceeds. And I've also heard someone say that they want to keep the house and have it refinanced. And then I have to talk them through the pitfalls of that and the benefits of that and what to watch out for in those situations, because we're learning new things. And sometimes we're part of the learning process.
4: Mm-hmm.
5: So talking to them through the house aspect and what they want to do about that is something that I love, giving enough information. In fact, I think that they want me to give them a what to do. And when I'm just saying, I got to give you information, because at the end of the day, you need to make the decision. And I can tell you what each decision could lead to. Mm-hmm. I could tell you the pitfalls. I could tell you the benefits of it. But I don't want to make a decision for you. I want to help you make a decision.
4: Yeah, I'm going to give you A, B, and C, and you have to pick one.
5: Yes.
4: At least, or at least, you know,
5: yes.
4: At least have the information to be able to do that.
5: Absolutely.
4: Yes.
5: And some of them are in social security. Some of them are on fixed income already. So what happens to the social security? One spouse is on social security and another spouse is working. Are you entitled to your spouse's part of their social security payments and answering questions about that? So those are all the things mm-hmm. that we discuss.
4: And if there's a child, maybe a disabled child or adult, I mean, that person has to be in the mix.
5: Yeah, that's true. But sometimes in that case, they've already created some sort of trust
4: okay.
5: for that person, like a special needs trust
4: right.
5: for that person.
4: Okay.
5: And
4: so that's not affected.
5: Well, not through me, because mm-hmm. I don't, our firm handles that. They can create a special needs trust, but I don't focus on that.
4: Mm-hmm.
5: But in those cases, if someone's disabled and people have a wealth of information and assets, they have most likely already created mm-hmm. a trust for that person, or have already taken care of how they're going to be provided for.
4: Okay. That's a lot of information. And that was like just like number one on my list.
5: Oh, I'm sorry.
4: No, that's good.
5: Go ahead.
4: No, because that's the most important one.
5: Yep.
4: If you think about it, because that is that's going to open the door for everything that you think that you want to do mm-hmm. after this is all over.
5: Mm-hmm.
4: Right. So that is, you know, I was interested when you talked about the health part of that people might seek this. Do you, this type of divorce because of a health related. Now, does it, is that only a financial divorce, or is that a true we're going to live separately divorce?
5: I think that they don't want the burden of taking care of that person. I've seen one situation where this spouse said, this person has recently been diagnosed with an ailment. It is critical, but in addition with that, to that, they had what they called a bad marriage. They felt they were abused during the marriage, and they could get saddled up with a lot of debt. And what can they do to mm-hmm. protect themselves? And then I've also seen I don't want the government to come and take over all the payments with Medicaid, and all of our retirements won't be protected.
4: Mm-hmm.
5: And if he owes something, won't I owe something? Can't they come after me? If he dies and we're still married, like, you know, creditors can come after me. So I've seen both situations that people have expressed concerns about.
4: That's legit for folks to question all of that.
5: 100%. I don't live their life. I you know, they just come into me for an hour or two of my advice, and they've lived it, and they were brave enough to come and say, this is what I'm concerned about. And the last thing they need is for me to judge whether or not that's legit. All I can tell them is legally what's the path.
4: Mm-hmm.
5: What does the law say? What position will be more helpful versus the other, and what to be mindful of in that circumstance. Mm. Yeah.
4: So I'll bet one of the things you can't do is divide their friends.
5: Oh, man.
4: So do they take the Christmas card list and rip it in half and say, here's your half and here's your half?
5: I think that the friends list, you know, when you have a divorce decree, there's a part on the furniture, and it says the parties will divide the furniture, and then it says the parties have already divided their furniture. Just substitute furniture with friends, because I feel like when they've come to see me, they've already divided their friends. There's no one on the hook, undecided.
4: Okay.
5: Yeah.
4: Oh, that's interesting.
5: Yeah.
4: How about the pets?
5: Oh my goodness. So this is a real thing.
4: It is a real thing. Oh my goodness.
5: This is a real thing.
4: Okay, go for it. We're talking with Mercy Frank from Morno Law. And we're actually talking about gray divorce, which are folks getting a divorce over couples who've been married more than 30 years, seeking out consultation at Morno Law with Mercy. And she will counsel them on what it is involved in a gray divorce. And if they choose to go further, or one of them choose, do they get separate lawyers?
5: They do.
4: Okay. So you might be assigned, whether a person is going to, you know, hire more no law. Is that how, and then the other person gets their own lawyer?
5: Yes.
4: Okay.
5: Unless they come in for mediation, because, you know, Morno Law also has a few mediators. So if they and their spouse are coming for a mediation consult, that will be different. But when they mm-hmm. come into just one attorney, then they're hiring, or they're interviewing that attorney, and they're not going to be considered for mediation from our firm.
4: Okay.
5: Yeah.
4: All right. Great. Okay. So talk about the pets.
5: So the pets, it's, you know, honestly, my heart bleeds for people, because they're very attached to their pets.
4: Yes.
5: And they're people who have situations, let's say, you know, we're getting divorced. We love these pets. How can we work out an arrangement where we both get to see these pets? And sometimes the situation is so fragile that they want to share the pets, but they don't necessarily want to be in a situation where they're coming into contact with their former spouse. And I've had a situation where it's not necessarily a gray divorce, where the pet was the sticking point.
4: Oh, my gosh.
5: We resolved a lot of things. We resolved the house. We resolved other things. But both spouses love this pet. And nobody wanted to part with the pet. And that all I can tell you is that it's a real thing, and just trying to get a solution so that it can work out. We did arrive at a solution that it can work out, but yeah, I've seen at least two different situations recently where the pet was a sticking point. So
4: it's almost like they should start at the pet and then go from there. If we can't divide the pet, then we can't divide the finance. Well, maybe, you know, the finances or whatever, but it's almost like let's start with the pets.
5: Or, you know, since the kids are all adults, let's start with that.
4: That's right.
5: But truthfully, I think they have a lot of assets, and they have a lot of things on the line that they start there. And I haven't been able to see an agreement yet where there is a parenting or pet sharing time where, you know, maybe you have them for 1 week and I have them for 1 week. But I'm still hopeful that that could happen.
4: That's right.
5: Yeah.
4: As opposed to somebody just takes total guardianship or whatever of that pet.
5: Yeah.
4: So somebody's going to lose out.
5: Somebody's going to lose out, and mm-hmm. someone's going to feel like they're losing out
4: mm-hmm.
5: because they're thinking to themselves, we've already resolved everything. Are we really going to go to court for the pet?
4: Mm-hmm.
5: And then they make a decision.
4: You can't ask the pet. Don't you wish you could? Like, okay. The pet stands here. The pet stands.
5: Who do you like more?
4: Who do you like more? Right. Go to your favorite.
5: Go to your favorite. You know, you've seen some of these Instagram shots, but yeah.
4: That's right. That's right. And so, yeah, who do you love most? The one that feeds you, of course. That's
5: right?
4: Usually it.
5: That's true.
4: Oh, my goodness. Yeah, that's a lot. That's a lot to handle, especially if there's more than one pet too.
5: Yeah.
4: So, which most
5: you may have to divide that. That may just be easier.
4: Right. Oh my goodness, wow! And so, I'm thinking socially. I think this whole, and you may not know the answer to this or have, but they're creating a whole new identity. You know, being a divorced person, you are now single. And you have to kind of morph into that after being married for 30 years and sort of being a couple. Mm-hmm. You're now uncoupled. And so, do you have any, like, thought? What do people say to you afterwards? Like, is there any feedback from them? I'm so glad I did this. Oh, my gosh. You know, this was harder, easier, better than I thought it would be.
5: Mm-hmm.
4: You know, I just didn't know where folks... I'm sure everyone's different. You know, everyone's going to react differently to it. I did read that some people do get back together. Always the optimist here. Mm-hmm. Yes. They find, oh, this isn't really so good.
5: I'm going to be an optimist about this.
4: That's right. All right.
5: I honestly think that it depends on how you go through the process
4: mm-hmm.
5: and how much wound that process and the marriage left you as to whether or not you'll be able to enter another union, whether you want to enter another union.
4: Mm-hmm.
5: My anecdotes are from people a little younger than the Gray divorce, but for what it's worth, the people around my age say that, you know, it's tough. You know, if I had it to do all over again, I would have stuck it through. For whatever it's worth.
4: Really?
5: Some people felt like they would have stuck it through. Yeah. It's not easy. They said the market out there is not looking good. but I know people who are gray area and they meet people online and they're living this next chapter and they're going to pickleball and they're traveling and they're happy. So I don't know if it fits in one corner or not.
4: Yeah. So yeah, it's right. It's all over the place. And I know a COVID situation where the couple, when they heard that they were going to have to be locked down together for, you know, it started out 2 weeks and then it was a lot longer. That was it. It was a COVID divorce.
5: So did they get back together? COVID,
4: they did not get back together. In fact, I think the gentleman, you know, moved on to, you know, till, you know, after COVID was over, just has another partner.
5: Yeah.
4: So, but there's this new thing called LATS. Did you hear this acronym? So after, you know, divorce or death, that and if it's in the gray category, living apart together separately, they have their own acronym. Living together, living apart together separately. So they're basically boyfriend and girlfriend.
5: But they're married.
4: They're not married.
5: Really?
4: Yeah. They're not married. Yeah. But they're just partners.
5: But they like that.
4: And they this is the new thing, apparently.
5: Huh.
4: Yeah. She's like, oh, I'm going to look that up.
5: No. Maybe this will get the divorce rate going down because less people will get married. And then that's how it's going to happen.
4: So what advice would you give your clients or whoever, their young self when they were getting married? You know, because nobody expected this.
5: No.
4: You get married, especially if there's a religious component to it. And I think that's one article I read never mentioned religion at all. And then the other article I read was based in, that one is.

0: where they want to go. I know that someone did try to consult with me about a legal separation just for the religious aspect of it. They don't want to be divorced on paper. So that
1: is that a thing? Can you do that?
0: Yeah, you can get legal separation. The only difference is that you can't get remarried, and you can get parenting plan. You can get some sort of division. You can get almost everything you can get in a usual divorce, but you won't be granted a divorce.
1: Mm-hmm.
0: And some people do that for religious reasons. I don't know. The Lat people, obviously, they've thought of the cost benefit ratio of things. And are they people who've already been married before? And
1: they were they were been married before, and or widowed.
0: Mm-hmm.
1: And so they just don't want to combine everything again with a marriage.
0: Yep.
1: Finances. I mean, everything's all set, right? They've got their estate planned, you know, individual estate. So if they're together, if they're married, it all starts over again.
0: And they were traumatized by the first
1: and they
0: process.
1: Were traumatized by the first process. Exactly. Yeah. So they're just like playing pickleball, you know, and going
0: hanging
1: home
0: out,
1: and they're traveling together. You're exactly right.
0: Yeah.
1: That's exactly what they're doing. So
0: as long as they're happy doing that, mm-hmm. and you know,
1: yeah. And it's, you know, I think the children, you know, from what I was able to sort of gather, the children feel like at least they have somebody to play with, you know, that they're, you know, they have somebody to travel with, mm-hmm. to, you know, go places on Friday night. And mm-hmm. again, pickleball is always a big thing.
0: I'm telling you, that's,
1: isn't it?
0: Have you talked to someone about pickleball trend?
1: Oh my gosh.
0: People are obsessed with uh-huh. pickleball.
1: Obsessed.
0: Yes.
1: Exactly. And they're getting hurt. That was that was coming up on my phone, that there are wrist injuries and mm-hmm. falling and
0: yep.
1: So yes. Yeah, there's definitely,
0: it's the anti pickleball defamation people. They're just trying to talk bad about pickleball. That's Nobody's right. getting hurt playing pickleball.
1: Do you
0: pickleball.
1: Play pickleball?
0: No, but I will be soon.
1: Oh really?
0: Yeah.
1: Oh.
0: How can you avoid it?
1: You can't.
0: Everybody's doing it.
1: We did the big grasshopper and I. We've been married. Shout out to him, 44 years. Yes. Mm-hmm. So far we beat at least the 30 to 40 year. So now we're going to meet the 40 to 50 year category.
0: So they're very, very proud. I know one of my family members, when he beats the younger people, he's 71 now. Shout out to you, James. When he beats the 71 and the 30 to 40 year olds, he's so proud.
1: Oh.
0: And I hear about it, and I'm so excited to hear about it. So yeah, good for you guys.
1: Yeah. So anyway, but yes, we have not done pickleball, even though we did get the pickleball paddles mm-hmm. for my daughter for Christmas. We haven't broken them out yet. We are still playing badminton with the grandkids. So
0: nice.
1: We haven't gotten to the pickleball level yet. Right. Exactly. It's like, wow. But we do have a pickleball court where we live.
0: Nice.
1: And we do hear the balls.
0: And I bet they have it at the local YMCA.
1: Everywhere. Yep. And in Massachusetts, they just built a huge pickleball on Route 114, a huge pickleball court that, like, double layers.
0: Which part of 114?
1: It would be down in the Middleton area.
0: Oh.
1: Yeah.
0: Just to venture there.
1: You'll have to venture down there.
0: I will.
1: Oh, yeah. Oh, my goodness. So when their friends, I'm socially back to, so when friends are talking about this, I'm sure they've gotten advice from their friends.
0: Mm-hmm.
1: So when they come to you, do they say, my friends?
0: Oh, yes.
1: Oh, they do.
0: Oh, yes,
1: okay.
0: They do. And the funny thing is, like, not everybody's story is the same. So you don't want to discredit the friend of the potential client, but sometimes they're telling you something that seems like an enigma. What's
1: mm-hmm.
0: the word?
1: Yeah, that's
0: so
1: it.
0: They say, my friend went through this and they said this. Well, my friend said that. And I do get a lot of my friend giving me advice, and you don't want to spend a lot of time talking about the friend's situation to see if it's the same. So I just redirect and say, what are you looking for?
1: Uh-huh.
0: What possible outcomes you want? What are your goals? And talk about the rules, because then you get to the point where you're playing compare and contrast the friend situation
1: right.
0: to their situation. And I don't know if that's the best use.
1: It's only ones of your time.
0: Of their time.
1: And their
0: actually,
1: time.
0: My time is okay. But,
1: yeah.
0: You know.
1: That's right.
0: You're

0: tell me about your friend, but what you really want to know is what you want to know. Because what your friend has really doesn't really matter to you. You just want to know how certain things apply to you. And that's how I have to pivot it and make sure that I'm understanding what you need.
1: Okay, that makes that's good.
0: That's what
1: Yeah,
0: I have to
1: otherwise
0: do.
1: you're a counselor.
0: Yes. So, your friend had this, and then I want to get more information about your friend. It's only through trial and error that I realize, why am I talking for 15 minutes about someone's friend? And it's like, no, this is not what they want to know. This is exactly what they want to know. Let's get them back to that information.
1: That's great. Now, how many folks do you think that come in asking about gray divorce or follow through?
0: Well, they may not call a gray divorce, and the truth is that they could have a gray divorce and haven't been married for a
1: Right.
0: significant period of time.
1: But
0: They could have been married for 10 years. I think it's how enmeshed they are, like how
1: okay.
0: much assets they have, close to retirement, and they're over 50 something. So they're coming in, and I would say it's 50-50 because I look at my list and I think that half the people follow through. And sometimes
1: Wow.
0: they don't follow through because they're not ready yet. And
1: Okay.
0: I don't push people to be ready. And if you have questions, your questions are good because this is not something that just happened overnight. You're talking about the end of a marriage.
1: That's right. 30
0: And
1: plus years or
0: yeah,
1: 20 plus years. Yes.
0: 100%. It's so long and you have a lot of questions and your questions tell me you're thinking. Your questions tell me you want to do more thinking. So hopefully I've given you enough information for you to sit with that information. But I think that they think about it and maybe some of them are going to give me a call or give the office a call and follow up. And others maybe decided that they go in a different route or maybe they don't want it. They don't want that.
1: All right, maybe they found that this is really going to be hard, harder than I thought it was going to be.
0: Yes, for example, there could have been someone who came to see whether or not their spouse is eligible to get half of their inheritance and trying to explain certain things about how New Hampshire divide things. And maybe they were hedging their bet on one circumstance and explaining how things could happen. Maybe they decided a different outcome, or maybe they decided a different way to go. So, yeah.
1: Okay. So for younger couples, is there anything not I it's but it's even a hard question to frame, because if I was my younger self, what knowing that this is a possibility, what would I have done differently? Probably nothing.
0: It's hard because how can you even go into something thinking that it could not work? So keeping that aside, how could you do differently? Just speaking is thinking 20 years later, you may not want to be here. If you're a young couple, you may, I don't know. I don't know if my advice is one of legal or more like philosophical, like think about what it will look like 20 years from now and think about where you are right now. They probably plan and have estate planning documents and
1: Exactly.
0: maybe when you do a loan, I guess, okay, so if I could tell my daughter 10 years, 15, 20 years from now and she decides to get married, maybe the loan, if you get a loan for your children, definitely put it in both of your names and all these things that you see and you wish
1: Yeah.
0: that
1: How
0: you
1: about the
0: could.
1: house? Should the house be in both names? Because I know sometimes a house is, in
0: That's a good
1: what?
0: question. So if you own a house jointly, whether your name is on it or not, if it's a marital asset,
1: Okay.
0: you got it while you were married.
1: I gotcha.
0: I've even seen an agreement recently where the one spouse bought the house a year before they're married, but they're still going to split the house.
1: Okay.
0: So most likely, even if your name is not on the paper, if it was bought during the marriage, it's a marital asset.
1: Okay.
0: Some people may want to put their name on the paper, but in New Hampshire, that does not take away your equitable rights on as the owner, as part owner of the property.
1: Okay.
0: Yeah.
1: Okay, now the most important question, Mercy.
0: Yep.
1: What do you think? Taylor and Kelsey, do you think it's going to be long enough for a gray divorce? the most important question. You can just shake your head, your eyes.
0: I don't know if you're going to like my answer, only that I always wish people who do this the best. I always wish them
1: That's right.
0: the longest, the happiest. May they ever, you know, may they go through every disagreement with ease. Like in a religious wise, I would say may God be the center stone of your marriage. It's just being a part of people's pain for the past 15 years, I can't help but wish people well and wish them the proper skills necessary, the proper patience necessary to have a long and healthy marriage. Mm,
1: such a good answer.
0: It's the truth.
1: I think there's some betting folks out there that are not hoping. I hope they do well.
0: I get that too.
1: Many children.
0: Many, whatever their heart desire.
1: Mm-hmm. That's great.
0: Them. Yeah.
1: So what else? Believe it or not, we're almost over.
0: Oh, wow.
1: I know. So what else do you think that folks need to know from More No Law about gray divorce?
0: What folks need to know is that gray divorce can happen unexpectedly, and sometimes it can happen according to plan. It can be a spouse who's been waiting patiently for this benchmark, you know, the kids are out, they're 20, and then they look at their spouse and say, I'm all done. However way you find yourself in that position, we're able to help you navigate through that by giving you options. We're big believers of options. You know, I talk to people about mediation. I talk to people about collaborative. Mm-hmm. I talk to people about the litigation process because that's what they know about. And that's what it's the scariest. It's like me versus me. And they get nervous. And everything about it is nervous and stress-inducing. We get that. So when people come to us, it's important for us to give them several options and a pathway to navigate their circumstances. So we're hopefully able to help people make a decision about which way is going to cost the least amount of conflict and look at their goals. Some people tell me right off the bat, I want amicable. I want 50-50. I don't want less. I don't want more. And we say, that's perfect. Mm-hmm. Here are all the options that could work. Let's go this route. And here's why we like this route. You guys have a lot of retirement assets. You have a lot of investments portfolio. Mm-hmm. And it's easy to put things on paper, but you may want to consider this type of divorce because you'll have a financial person using a software and putting numbers in and talking to you guys about what you want and what your goals are and hoping that meshes with the outcome that you want. Mm. So we're able to work with people.
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3: USA Radio News, I'm Ron Warner. The operator of the boat that capsized in New York Harbor is now in ICE custody.
4: The Department of Homeland Security says El Salvador native Manuel Hernandez entered the U.S. illegally through Texas in 2007, allegedly lying to a border agent that he was an American citizen. Hernandez is accused of recklessly running unlicensed boat tours, which all came out after one of the tours went wrong earlier this month and killed 27-year-old Sarah Sanchez and her 5-month-old daughter. Hernandez, who lives in New Jersey, was federally charged and released on bond before being picked up by ICE. He'll stay in ICE custody pending his trial. In New York, I'm Natalie Migliori.
3: Nearly 63,000 Northwest Indiana customers still without power as NIPSCO crews work to restore the electricity. Perry Williams has more.
5: Utility officials say that Gary should be back online by Tuesday. This resident talks about her challenges.
6: We didn't have no gas, no restaurants, no power. Now we had to throw away everything out of all the refrigerators. At night, it's like Gotham City. You can't see anything.
5: NiSource Group Utilities President Melanie Birmingham says they're facing difficult repairs. She adds that the lines that normally take weeks or months to fix are being addressed in days or weeks.
3: A Georgia data center task force gets approval.
7: Atlanta's Utilities Committee has approved a proposal for a 23-member task force to study the potential impacts of data centers on residents, utilities, and neighborhoods. The task force would investigate issues such as electricity and water costs, water supply, noise levels, and grid capacity. Data centers have become a contentious issue in Georgia, with concerns about infrastructure demands and effects prompting some local governments to halt approvals for new facilities. Fox 5 Atlanta reports the proposed task force aims to examine these concerns and determine how the city should approach future data center development. I'm Thomas Cage.
3: From America's News Network, USA Radio News.
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3: With predictions for a snowy El Nino winter, some major Tahoe ski resorts have announced when they plan to open. Tammy Trujillo has the details.
9: Heavenly and North Star aim to open November 20th, with Kirkwood set for December 4th. The dates are similar to past seasons, but could change if weather conditions shift. Palisades Tahoe plans to open November 25th. Last winter, dry weather delayed openings and forced some resorts to close early. Forecasters expect an above-average snowfall season in California and Nevada, with the biggest storms coming after the new year. Experts are predicting this year's El Nino could bring record-breaking snow across the southwest U.S.
3: There are days to celebrate everything. 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
10: 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From Heinz to Tesla to Marconi, the pioneers who laid the groundwork for wireless transmission, to Reginald Fessenden, who made the first entertainment broadcast in 1906, to groundbreaking stations like KDKA in Pittsburgh. 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And if you'd like, let the DJ or host know you appreciate them. In New York, I'm Daria Albinger.
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1: It's time for the Don Paré Show. Uncle Don edifies the community each week with his wit and his wisdom.

0: Joshua and beyond. It's Tuesday, and it's time for your host, Don Parry.
1: We did it. It's high noon, and I'm here with two special guests that I met Mindy just a week ago. And I was going to introduce you as Mark and Mindy, just to remember the names, but it's Mark and Mindy, or I should say Mindy and Mark. So I know a lot about Mindy from what she's in the conversations that we've had, and only two times that we've met, which was last week and today. Now, Mark is an enigma. I've known Mark for 5 years, and Mark reminds me of, we have to go way back, Ward Cleaver from Leave It to Beaver, Ozzie Nelson from the Nelson family, and Father Knows Best. Now, why does Mark fit into this? Because Ward Cleaver, Ozzie, and Father Knows, we never knew what they did for a job. We really didn't know. So I have the opportunity now to find out, what does Mark really do? Even though I've known him for 5 years, he would come and do some good stuff, and then he'd go, and he'd come and do some good stuff. And I never knew, I never could nail down, what do you really do, Mark?
2: Well, so, Don, it's that's a difficult question to answer, because I really do nothing.
1: So you should have your own TV program.
2: Oh, well, good, because it's a criteria. I fit right in.
1: Okay. So we're going to talk about
2: Let me say one thing, Don. It is not only an honor to be here with you, but also a pleasure. I finally figured out in talking to some relatives that you are my long lost Uncle Don, black sheep of the family that left as a young man to Las Vegas and made a fortune. So I have a question for you when we're done.
1: Okay. And what Mark is referring to is that it's called the Uncle Don Hour because George, the station owner, said, we've got to come up with a name for the show. And I had my idea, and he said, no, too narrow. So he said, what is special about you? And I really couldn't think of anything. I said, I've got 52 nephews and nieces, and I've been called uncle for years, and I was number 12 in the family. He said, that's it. We'll call it the Uncle Don Hour of Wit and Wisdom. So Mark is going to be playing the role of wit, and Mindy is going to play the role of wisdom. So
3: fingers crossed.
1: So Mindy, explain what you do, what your position is at the facility in Hudson.
3: Sure.
1: And the name of the facility and where it's located.
3: Sure. So I am currently the Vice President of Aging and Participant Directed Services at Gateways Community Services. And the program that Don's referring to is our Gateways Adult Day Center, which is located inside of the Alvern High School in Hudson, New Hampshire. We're a licensed medical adult day center who specializes in providing care to individuals who are aging in the greater Nashua community, as well as those who might have some symptoms of dementia, Alzheimer's, or other memory challenges.
1: Mm-hmm. Now, we're going to get deeper into details of what is done in days of operations and such. But I have a surprise for both you and for Mark. I've gotten into the habit of reading obituaries for the past few months on the show. And I really believe in providential things. So every time that I look for an appropriate obituary, it comes up, you know. And so this one is rather special, okay? And it's going to start off with this lady, Mary Jo Pond. Mary Jo Pond, 75 years old in Nashua. She was a widow of Russell Pond, who passed away Thursday afternoon on August 6th after a period of declining health. She was born in Nashua on November 13th, 1950. She was the daughter of the late Grant and Marjorie Welper. educated in Nashua schools. Mary was a graduate of Mount St. Mary's High School, class of 1969. In addition to raising her family, Mary Jo worked as a licensed nursing assistant at Greenbrier, and she worked at Corvell, which is also a rehabilitation center. She also worked for a time at a nursing home in Bedford and for home health and hospice. Obviously, this was a very caring woman. She later worked at Bradley's department store in Nashua while raising her family. Mary Jo loved children and supported more than 13 foster children. In her leisure time, she enjoyed four-wheeling and camping. She was a parishioner of Our Lady of the Cedars Melkite Church of Manchester. Mary Jo and her husband Russell were married on August 9, 1980, and shared 35 years together until his passing on June 9, 2016. Now, this is a kicker. This is the last sentence in the obituary, and it says, "The family wishes to express their sincere gratitude to the staff of the adult daycare program at Alvin High School and the home health and hospice for their care and kindness to Mary." Mindy, what do you think of that?
3: I think Mary Jo was one of the sweetest ladies I've ever met. It was an honor to have time with her while she was on this earth, and we celebrate her in her passing.
1: Yeah. Isn't it? I read her obituary just last week, I think Saturday, mm-hmm. and I saw it, and I said, well, I'll continue reading, because this woman had 13 foster children. And then when I got to the last part, I said, holy cow, she was at the Hudson, and she was a client there.
3: Yeah.
1: So do you remember some of the things or how she...
3: Oh, I remember fondly. It was recently that she transitioned from our center because her level of care and her health had declined. But we worked with her every day, 5 days a week for years.
1: Yeah, that's marvelous. And I'm so glad that I had the opportunity to read the obituary. I was going to have you read it, but I said, no, I'm going to surprise both Mark and Mindy and read it so that I can get a... off-the-cuff reaction from you. And you responded extremely well.
3: A beautiful person, beautiful family. We knew her husband as well. And, you know, we're just honored to continue to be part of their lives.
1: Yeah. Good for you.
3: Yeah.
1: So now we're going to get back to Mork. Now, Mark, as I said before, I didn't know what you did. I couldn't nail you down. So we're going to have to start at the beginning. You went to school for a specific purpose, as far as college is concerned?
2: Well, actually, my life has been one filled with just blessings that are inexplicable to me. But along my whole path and my journey, doors have opened, and I've had the... I guess just either the courage or the stupidity to walk through them, but they were all truly blessings. You know, this all started many years ago, being born and raised in Nashua. I went to school in Nashua, at Sacred Heart School initially, and then
1: at the one next to St. Patrick's.
2: Yep.
1: Yeah, where we had the bicycles when first.
2: Yes, exactly. Son of exactly. A gun. I was there. And then I went to Nashua High School, graduated in 66. And during that final year, my guidance counselor, who was an old family friend, Ted Lessard, bless his soul, but he invited me in to review the aptitude test that I had taken with him.
1: This was right after high school?
2: No, I was just out of late junior, early senior in high school. And so he sits down and says, you know, all the indications say that you'd be an excellent social worker.
1: Oh, my.
2: And I said, what the heck is a social worker? You know, I had no idea what that was. And I thought that was the last thing in the world I wanted to do. I had no idea what I wanted to do, but that was the last thing.
3: It wasn't that.
2: It wasn't so bad. Yeah. And subsequent to that, I went a couple of years to Keene State College, had no idea what I was doing there. I was just aimless and kind of wondering what was going on. And I just needed a change. And
1: did you stay on the campus at Keene?
2: I had enough money for tuition. I had to work to go to school. I lived in a 10 by 6 foot room. for 2 years, and we made it work. You know, yeah. I survived for it quite nicely. And then I went back to see Ted and asked him at the end of my second year. I said, I've thought about transferring out, and I've been accepted at a bunch of universities. And so, you know, among them was, you know, University of Virginia, UVM, William and Mary. And he said, you don't want to go there. You don't want to go to any of those. It's the East Coast. It's the same thing. Crowded people. Same attitude. You want to go where I went. I said, well, Ted, where did you go? He said, I went to the University of North Dakota.
1: Wow.
2: So where the hell's North Dakota? You know, I had no idea. And so I said, and he described it, and it sounds really exotic to me. So I transferred out and went to UND. And my first airplane ride was flying out there, landed at 12:30 in the morning. There were 6 passengers on the plane. 4 crew and 2 passengers, to be technically correct. I stepped off. At the time, they didn't have gantries. They had stairwells. Yeah. And I stepped off, and I look around. I could see nothing. It was all black. It was completely black. I could see the dim glow of the lights of the city. And I'm thinking, what am I doing here? What is this? And if I could have turned around and gone back home, I would have right at that moment. But right behind me, I hear this voice. He said, excuse me, sir, my crew and I need to get into town to get some sleep because we're taking this bird out in the morning. So all of a sudden, I'm down the stairs and I walk inside and I'm looking around inside the terminal and I'm kind of wondering, what do I do now? And this fellow walks up and he said, do you need to ride to town? I go, sure. You know, he brought the crew. He brought me. We all went to the Grand Forks Hotel. And on the way, I discover the kind of people in North Dakota. Told him my situation because I had enough money for tuition, nothing else. Mm. He said he offered me a job.
1: Oh, my.
2: He offered me a place to stay.
1: That same night?
2: That same night before I ever got to the hotel.
1: Wow.
2: But that was the pioneer spirit, which I found alive and well in North Dakota. And I really blossomed there. While I was there, I got involved in all sorts of things, which is why it took me 6.5 years to graduate. I studied biology and psychology, and I coordinated the first Earth Day there, and that was such a rousing success. This is, of course, a time of great upheaval back in the early 70s. Mm-hmm. And, I mean, every especially campuses were fighting for equal rights for minorities. They were definitely against the war in Vietnam. And there were so many things. But I was an environmental guy because I was a biology. And so I was really into this. And so I subsequently went and kind of got involved in all that, coordinated the first Earth Day that there ever was on our university campus. Mm-hmm. And that kind of elevated my stature in a sense, I guess, because people began asking me if I wanted to do things. One of the things I did was I had a business with 3 other gentlemen from town. We had a recycling business. We collected corrugated cardboard in Garfield Packers, mm-hmm. shredded it up, put it into 1-ton bales, and shipped it off to Horner Waldorf Corporation in Minneapolis, St. Paul. And then I also was asked to run for political office, which I did, and that. I ran for the state house when I was 21 years old, the first election I could ever vote in. I voted for myself, which is kind of cool. But I had it was just a fun time to do things like that. And people were more than willing to help you along. Oh, by the way, I did get edged out by a landslide in that election.
1: You get edged out by a landslide? Figure that one out.
2: It was no contest. But it was quite an exciting time. Needless to say, I got involved in all sorts of things that I never don't imagine I would have been involved with here in New Hampshire. Came back and from my early days, actually at Keene, I, in order to work to survive, I had to be a caregiver, and I was an orderly at the hospital, and I learned all about patient care.
1: Yeah, and, so did I when I was like 34. My first medical job.
2: Yeah.
1: Because I had gone from business to with Sears when it was Sears Roebuck and Pitney Bowes. And then I decided I've had enough of ka-ching, ka-ching, ka-ching, and went into as an orderly on the third shift.
2: Oh, boy.
1: At the Tewksbury State Hospital.
2: Oh, wow.
1: You couldn't get any lower.
2: Oh, God. No.
1: So where were you as an orderly?
2: I was initially at in Keene. I was at Elliott Community Hospital. Yeah. And then when I came back from North Dakota, there were no jobs. It was the trough of the 74-75 oil embargo, and there was nothing going on, no hiring. And so I said, after 3 weeks of doing nothing, it was driving me crazy. So I went and back to the Memorial Hospital at the time, now Southern New Hampshire, and asked if they were looking for an orderly. Well, here's a guy that is now double degreed, and they were thrilled to have me and stick me on the psych ward, which was because of the biology, the psychology degree. And so I worked there for a year, about a year. And then I wanted to go back for my MBA, and so I shifted down to the emergency room. Now, in all of that melange, I also worked in the OR for about a year, and I was a scrub tech in there. Then I worked in the ER, and was there for a couple years, and then I was asked to manage a small medical equipment firm here in Nashua. So I did that for a couple years, and then I had a friend tell me about a job with Bristol-Myers Squibb, and I went to work for Bristol-Myers Squibb. And I started working as a originally just a carrying the bag promoting cough cold medication. But after a year, they promoted me to work in the brand new oncology division. And this was a cancer specific, and it was a brand new venture. And we were developing drugs and licensing drugs that were going to revolutionize the treatment of cancer. And we were really at the forefront of the halcyon days of chemotherapy. And our four drugs that we had at the time that were most active in testicular cancer cured Lance Armstrong. I wish it had more noble ending, but it for him anyway. But nevertheless, we had some very, very powerful and effective agents that revolutionized treatment.
1: For the listening audience, Armstrong was a bicyclist.
2: He was a cyclist, yes. He ran. He won the Tour de France five or six times, and then he was finally discovered doping, he and his team. So that unfortunately tarnished his star significantly. But in all of that, you know, I really got involved with health policy. During those years, I had two children. The first one was fine. The second one was born on the back seat. Well, we thought he was fine until later. The second one was born on the back seat of the car. Never quite made it to the hospital in Boston. So I delivered him in Tewksbury, of all places. Speaking of Tewksbury. And then at 5 days old, he became very, very sick, and we had to transfer him to Children's Hospital in Boston. And he was there for 5 weeks, most of it on life support, with a very severe case of viral meningitis and encephalitis.
1: What year was that?
2: That was 1980.
1: Yeah, I was working at Franciscan Children's Hospital at the time.
2: Yeah.
1: And we were taking care of kids who were on life support, and they were anywhere from 3 months to 18 years old.
2: I mean, I can't say enough good about those people that work with children that young. But anyway, you know, my youngest son, Parker, he was very sick when he came home. He was paralyzed in his left side, projectile vomited at least once a day. I mean, he was very, very sick and much failure to thrive. And he turned the corner. He turned the corner after we went to a healing priest, Ralph DiOrio.
1: Oh, yes.
2: Yeah.
1: In Worcester.
2: And we thought it was a wonderful service, but we kind of felt a little empty because there was 3,000 people at the Worcester Central. And we brought him to the hospital for another CT scan, and the doctor comes out and he says, "I want you to come see something with me." And he shows us the, at the time, plates, x-ray plates. CT plates. And he said, this is last month, this is this month. One was completely obliterated because of water in a brain, just edema, swelling. 1 month later, it was perfectly normal except for two small calcifications. And Jossie, my wife, whispers to me, my God, it's a miracle. And he states he heard this. It was hopefully a stage whisper, but he picked it up and said, well, Mrs. Thornton, that's the best excuse that I can give because I've never seen anything like this in my life. Mm-hmm. He was the director of pediatric neuroradiology at Children's at the time. And so we kind of left stunned. And from that point on, he continued to improve slowly, largely through the initial efforts, I must say, of Gateways. Gateways Early Intervention Program, which starts at 9 months, really significantly got him on the right path.
1: Now, your position at Gateway, you're on the board of directors.
2: I'm on the board of directors now, yes.
1: But a board of directors, in some cases, are not active, but they're just there to vote. But in your case, well, yeah, I do. I know quite a few. But in your case, you appear to be an active board member.
2: Well, I do what I can, Don, as much as I can. I mean, that's always been my philosophy. And my oldest son, he developed epilepsy because of a stroke that he had at birth. But that was a whole – so I had two sons with disabilities, and that really, you know, sensitized me to this whole world. Mm-hmm. And in my role at the board, I mean, the CEO, Sandy Pelletier, buttonholed me as soon as I retired the first time. And she asked me to be on the board. In that role – It is an oversight role for the agency as a whole. Our primary focus there is fiduciary responsibility to make sure that the finances are working out. It's a corporation. It's a nonprofit corporation, and we have to abide by all the laws and regulations that pertain to it. And so we also do that primarily, but also oversee the functionality, if you will, the end results of the other programs that we have.
1: And when you say other programs, Gateway is like an umbrella of different programs.
2: It has more moving parts, Don, than I can describe. And Mindy is the person you want to talk to about that. But to say that is also to say that there's a firewall between operations and the board. You know, we do not tell the board. I mean, we do not tell the staff what to do in any way, shape, or form.
1: Right.
2: We can talk to them. We can, you know, give ideas, but they don't answer to us.
1: Yeah.
2: They answer to the CEO.
3: Who answers to you?
1: Really?
2: But it's okay. But she runs the show. I mean, and Sandy, God bless her. We wish we could clone her because she's been there since the beginning, which started in 1983. She is so held in such respect and esteem in Concord by DHHS and this, that's the Department of Health and Human Services, and BDS, the Bureau of Developmental Services, that they consult with her before they do things. I mean, she has such institutional knowledge and awareness of the sensitivities that go around programming policy for our clients.
3: Sandy was the first case manager in the state of New Hampshire to bring people from the Laconia State School out into the community from the institution. So New Hampshire was the first to close our state institution for people who experience disabilities of any kind. Yeah. And Sandy Pelletier, our CEO, was the first one of, there were three of them, the first case manager in the state to bring people from institutions to live in the community.
1: Now, the name Sandy Pelletier, it rings a bell with me. I don't know if I love case managers. So when I worked in rehab, not in the Boston, the children, that was a different matter. But when I worked at Southern New Hampshire Medical Center in Northeast Rehab, I thought the world of case managers. So you can let her know that. And the reason is this. The nurses change shifts. So it's hard for a client's relative to come in to get to know what's going on with my mom or dad or my sister or brother. So the nurse that takes care of that person is oftentimes not there. They don't work 7 days a week.
3: Correct.
1: You know, and you can't ask the doctor because the doctor's not there all the time. And you have a hard time with physical and occupational therapist, but you can always count on a case manager being there at least 5 days a week from 8 a.m. till 5 or whatever it takes. So to me, I mean, even though I think the world of the doctors and the nurses and the therapists, the person that is most important to tie things together is a case manager.
3: Yeah, especially in the field that we work in. And, you know, I've been with Gateways a long time. I have a few people I carry on my caseload, and I've been with them since they were 16, and they're in their 30s. You know, I know everything about them. You know, we have a great connection. We, you know, I know what their future plans look like. I know what their dreams and wishes are of their parents, when their parents pass, what they hope for them, what they hope to achieve. I've seen them maybe have their first word, get their first job, move out, you know, all those amazing things. And I think that's really what case management is we're the secret behind the door, just kind of in the background, just kind of moving parts and making sure that things come together.
1: It's in the background, but you hold everything together. You when you have meetings, at least that was the case when I'm retired now, but when you had the meetings, you talked about each individual client, and the doctor was there, the nurse was there, the therapist were there. Even in some cases, they would have a religious person.
3: Sure. Whoever is of value to that person.
1: So yeah.
3: We're there for the person. We're there to make sure that the person remains the center and the priority of the conversation, of the next steps, and that their wishes and dreams are met.
1: Yeah. Now, we're going to take, I'm going to let the people know that you're listening to Uncle Don and the Donald Perret Show. 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You can stream us at WSMN.live. Now, with that being said, I've gotten to know Mark for the first time in 5 years, like I've never known before. But in your case, you came from Maine.
3: I did.
1: It was a Kennebunkport?
3: I did. It came from the Kennebunk area, which, interestingly enough, our CEO happens to also be from Maine, and my dad and Sandy went to high school together, which is just an interesting consequence.
1: Now, some things rub off, and you were telling me earlier that your parents were working at the same job.
3: My dad worked for Corning all of his life in Kennebunk, and it was Shape before that, and my mom worked there too. And so my dad primarily, other than in his youth, had one job his whole life, and my mom worked there too. So when I came to Gateways, I was an intern. I was at Revere College at the time, now Revere University, and I was in the social work program and looking for an internship. And so that's what connected me to Gateways way back then when I was 19. And I've been with Gateways ever since. So 26 years.
1: Wow. I marvel at the fact that you've done this for 26 years. I mean, it took me a while. I bounced around here and there until finally the medical field was something that I really wanted. And I have to shout out to my wife, because it was difficult to change from a business professional type of work to being an orderly on a third shift. They wouldn't believe.
3: Certainly.
1: Most of the people that were at Tewksbury Hospital working on a third shift and as an orderly were there because the judge told them you were going to work. So many people said, did you kill somebody? What did you do to get this job? Because it's a job that nobody wanted.
2: It was a sentence.
1: Oh, it was. So, but I'll tell you, I found more, I don't know, how would you say it? Not only confidence, but I was so grateful that I was able to do this. And I say to myself, I'm glad that I'm on the other side of the bed. Yeah. I don't want to be in the bed.
3: Sure.
1: You know, being cleaned at 2 o'clock in the morning. And I found I was so grateful to have that kind of work. And my wife stuck with me all the way through. And then I went to school for respiratory full time. With her support, I was able to become certified and licensed. And it's a remarkable thing when you find the kind of work that you enjoy doing, and you don't, I never looked at my paycheck. I never looked at my paycheck. I would give it to my wife, I would sign it, and that was it. And she'd go to the bank and take care of all the finances. And she would tell me, "You got a raise last week." I did. Yeah. And it goes back 2 months. Wow, that's wonderful.
3: The helping profession is sometimes paid more in hugs and smiles than zeros. You know, and I think that the reason I've been at Gateways for so many years is that Gateways is not the same today as it will be tomorrow. It's always pivoting and imagining and listening to our families to say, this is the need. This is what I need today. I needed this yesterday, and today I need this. And Gateways, just because we haven't done something doesn't mean we won't try. And I think that's what keeps people at Gateways, is always saying, how can we be one better tomorrow than we were today? And so there's always opportunity and new things to try. The people who work for Gateways, this is not just a job to us. This is our life's work. This is the honor of a lifetime, and we're all rowing in the same direction. And I can't imagine finding a workplace that can deliver better than that.
1: Yeah. Now, as far as, first of all, the location at Alvern High School.
3: Sure.
1: Is outstanding. I had a chance, you invited me to go walk through it. And my wife and I thoroughly enjoyed, we spent about an hour or so. And you showed us the facility. So describe to the audience what the facility looks like and what kind of services you provide.
3: Sure. So the Gateways Adult Day Center is a licensed medical adult day center. So as I mentioned earlier, we are supporting people who are aging in the community and can also support people with memory challenges, Alzheimer's, dementia, and other symptoms of aging. Mm-hmm. We have an incredible partnership with the Hudson School District that we have had for many years, including their principal, Stephen Beals, who is on our board of directors and a huge champion for us.
1: Talk about a diamond in the rough.
3: I know.
1: You know, the
3: another credible human in this community.
1: Oh, gosh. It's unbelievable. And it's unique because is there another facility in the state that operates like you do?
3: No. So we are a medical adult day center, and there's only seven of us in the state, seven or eight of us that do this in the entire state that have an adult day center, which is much needed because individuals who are aging can be very isolated and can be alone, especially for folks who don't have family. And then also for those who do, it can be a lot on a caregiver as a person's needs continue to decline. So going to the adult day center really helps caregivers know that their loved one is in a safe place, that they're going to be respected and enjoyed, and also have very talented staff that can handle their support needs. And also gives the person being served a place of community, a place where they feel valued, mm-hmm. and a place where they can be safe to explore. So the Adult Day Center is a space that is donated to us by the Hudson School District.
1: Good for mentioning that. That's important.
3: So we had a classroom setting that was much enjoyed for many years. And when they redesigned their Career Education and Training Center, they redesigned our entire space using fundraising and other dollars from their community to create this beautiful space for us.
1: Do you want to talk about the fundraiser since you mentioned it?
3: Sure, certainly. So this program is an important program, but the finances behind it do not sustain the program.
1: That's right.
3: So for Gateways to continue to offer this much needed service in the community, we must fundraise every year. And so on October 14th at the Sheridan at 5:30, we have our annual fundraiser called Imagine the Possibilities. And it's an opportunity to come and hear our story, see the people and hear from the people of the lives that we touch. And there's a silent auction. There's opportunity to sponsor and ways for us to raise money for value-added programs, so programs that are not funded entirely by the state or by other funding resources, so that we can continue to provide those to our community. So the Adult Day Center will benefit from this, as well as our Autism Center for Young Children and any other program at Gateways that has a financial need behind it.
2: You know, Dawn, may I just want to underscore a point that Mindy made earlier, was that this is an organization where if it sees a need, it responds to it, whether or not there's adequate funding or not. We see the need and we ask the question, how can we make this happen? Mm-hmm. And the Adult Day Center is one fine example of that, where they knew there was a need and they said, we need to do something for this segment of the population that has just been abandoned. And so that led to the opening of the center. And we said, we will find a way to make it work. And we have.
3: And this fundraiser is really important.
2: Critical.
3: It's important to keep these programs open. And in addition to that, what we want to do is make sure our story is out, because people don't necessarily know about Adult Day or developmental services that we also provide, or services to veterans that Gateways provides, until they need it. And we want people to know about it before they need it, so that way they can get engaged and they can get the needs, you know, be prepared for when they might need that support.
1: So how many days are you in operation for the individuals?
3: Yeah. So the Adult Day Center is open Monday through Friday, 9 to 3, every day of the year. So earlier, Dom was mentioning that we're unique in the state in that we're a multi-generational program. So during the school year, students who are learning careers that Gateways offers or has exposure to, they have classroom time in the training center where they're learning technical skills to do the job, and then they practice those in our Adult Day Center. So those could be students looking to work in human services, students wanting to be licensed nurse assistants. We have individuals who are going into accounting degrees, and so we might want them to engage with us.
1: Yes, people forget about that.
3: Yeah, because nonprofits do have business offices, and we do have to manage money because our board demands it, right, Mark?
2: You're right.
3: But, you know, an accountant, a student who might want to do something to give to their community but also wants to be an accountant, might not think that they could be an accountant for a nonprofit organization. Yeah. And that's very important work, learning Medicaid billing, learning third-party insurance, and learning all of those pieces and managing our budgets and our profit and loss statements and accounts payable and receivable. So there's a lot of opportunity for students to engage with us. And then we have more what I call informal, which is some of the fun stuff. So our pet care students at Alvern High School, they're learning a certificate in dog handling and pet grooming, so they can go into those fields.
1: Yes.
3: And they,
1: well, somebody had mentioned to me a few days ago that every high school should be like Alvern High School, because you have cows there.
3: We do have
1: There's
3: cows.
1: A cow farm.
3: We have Timothy the hamster. We have chinchillas. We have Moo the guinea pig. Yeah. So these students are learning animal handling, and they practice that by bringing them over to the Adult Day Center to engage with our aging participants, and so that they get the joys of handling animals and benefiting from their skills. Yeah. So we're just creating both formal and informal opportunities for people in our program and those students to engage. And that is a very unique position we play. A number of years ago, Gateways developed a curriculum, which is now run by the Career Education and Training Center, to address workforce shortfalls in our field, working with aging population or those who experience disability. So we created a training program that is a semester long. And when they come out of it, they have all the training and certification they need to go directly into the workforce. So we were creating another pipeline for workers. And so that's one of the opportunities we created with Alvern. And now Alvern runs it completely by themselves. And this last semester, we had 19 students enrolled. So that was quite
1: 19 students that come from different.
3: Yeah. So the Career Training and Education Center at Alvern is a part of a network of 8 local high schools with career training and education.
1: Eight.
3: So 8 different schools can choose classes at that center or go to another school center. So a student from Nashua could come to Hudson, and a student from Hudson could go to a program in Nashua. So they all work together. So that way, you know, not every school has to have the same exact training program, because they can share with one another.
1: Right. When we first talked last week, I thought maybe it was Nashua North, Nashua South, and maybe Bishop Gurdon. But you're talking about 8.
3: Yeah, it could be Milford, could be Hudson, Nashua, Merrimack, you know, any of those schools in the area. There's 8 schools that participate in this CTE collaboration.

0: watch and they would say out loud, Mason, Nashua, Litchfield is
1: Oh,
0: closed.
1: And when you see it on TV, they go way too fast.
0: We didn't have that when I was a kid. You had to listen for
1: had
0: it.
1: To listen.
2: When I was a kid, they had the horn downtown.
0: And that's how you knew.
2: It was the fire horn, and they had a specific code for no school. Boy, we listened carefully for that one.
1: Now, a couple of things that I want you to emphasize or at least bring to the attention of other services that are kind of cute, but they're also beneficial. Now, I'm going to rattle off a couple of them. One of them is music therapy. The other one is holiday and birthday celebrations and memory enhancement. Just if you would mention, if you would focus in on those three.
0: Yes. So Gateways has to fundraise in order to provide a music therapist. So music is important for the brain and for memory. And there are certified music therapists that are experts in geriatric and aging services.
1: Yeah.
0: And we use the Granite State Music School, and they come. Kelly is certified.
1: What school is this?
0: The Granite State Music School.
1: Okay.
0: And so Kelly is our therapist who comes in on Fridays. And she works different parts of the brain using music and instruments. And that's really important for recovery. We actually have had some participants that don't speak at all unless we're doing music. That's the only time their brain is accessing language. It's so incredible to see. And it is a value add, but it really is priceless. It's a service we want to provide because it works that part of the brain. And part of our work at the Adult Day Center, even though people will tell you it just looks like you're having fun all day, we're really doing very intentional things to work parts of the brain.
1: Yeah.
0: So
1: I've got to tell you a story that happened to me when I was doing rehab. There was this lady who had a very severe stroke. She couldn't speak.
0: Mm-hmm.
1: The words just couldn't come out.
0: Correct.
1: And she was so frustrated. And it didn't look like there was any hope. The speech therapist tried and tried and tried. And so I went in there, and I had to give her a treatment of something, and I think it was her birthday. So I went in, and let's say her name was Martha. It's Martha. It's your birthday. So I started singing Happy Birthday. She started singing.
0: Mm-hmm. Because the brain singing. Remembers music, and it triggers different parts of the brain.
1: Shocked.
0: It's so fascinating.
1: I was shocked. And I said, you stay right there. Don't move. And I ran to the speech therapist. You got to come in the room. And she started singing. And as long as she sang, the words came out.
0: Mm-hmm.
1: And it was so funny. The speech therapist worked with her and taught her to say, I have to go to the bathroom.
0: But it's remarkable that the brain is so attached to music. And we know that in our field, we work with people with intellectual and developmental disability, and we see it with the aging population as well. So although it looks like, oh, it's fun to sing some Beach Boys songs on the guitar, it is a really crucial part of brain health, and it's part of treatment.
1: Yeah.
0: And so we fundraise for that service because we think it adds a great value to our participants and helps to stop the aging process.
1: Right.
0: So that's one service we offer there.
1: The holiday and birthday celebrations.
0: Yes.
1: I find that's
0: we do a really great partnership with the culinary students for Thanksgiving. So as part of their culinary.
1: That's right. They have a cafe.
0: They do. The Barnyard Cafe is open to the community on certain days, and also to the teachers and staff. They offer meals. And then on Thanksgiving, as part of their experience there, they prepare an entire Thanksgiving meal to our individuals and their families,
1: mm-hmm.
0: as well as some partners that we have that help support the program,
1: mm-hmm.
0: and legislators and other people who come, and they serve an entire Thanksgiving meal prepped by the culinary students.
1: Legislators go there.
0: We do. This year we did have Governor Ayotte was in attendance, and
1: good
0: we've had other senators. You know, we're very fortunate to have Peggy Gilmore as one of our type partners, and so she's always present, but it's part of our work at Gateways to make sure that people in decision-making seats understand the needs of people who are aging and people who experience disabilities, so when they have a seat at the table, they'll be thinking about how that decision impacts the people that we serve.
1: Yeah, it's not just a photo op for the politicians.
0: No, it is not.
1: They get informed and they can make a good decision.
0: You can't expect a politician or anybody to know every single thing about everybody in the community.

0: So it's our job as experts in that field is to bring those to the attention of legislators.
1: Yeah. So you have the holiday and birthday celebrations, memory enhancement activities.
0: Yeah. So I mentioned the music therapy. So what we do throughout the day is we are working different parts of the brain, all disguised as fun. So in the morning, we start with what we call the Daily Chronicle, and we kind of go over what happened 100 years ago this day, 90 years ago, 80 years ago, and that's bringing short-term and long-term memory together and helping to provoke different person-centered interests of our clients to have conversation. And then we go into fine motor skills, which is usually a craft project or puzzling or working with different materials they can manipulate, because that's working the fine motor, the brain telling the fingers to move in a certain way and work that part of the brain.
1: Yeah.
0: And then we shift from there to we do adaptive exercise. So moving the body is very important. So we're moving the body in whatever way we can. We have people who are quadriplegics that still participate in our, you know, exercise. And, you know, we have little weights. We do, everybody gets a playlist song, so it's person-centered. Sometimes we have the pool noodles out and we're hitting balloons, but we're working different parts of the body so that we can continue to maintain muscle strength and core. And then from there, we moved into cognitive games, which are riddles or trivia, things that work the brain. Example might be, we might say a riddle like twinkle, twinkle, and then they have to say little star. Or we might say, what are all the things in a living room that begin with the letter C? So it's really working parts of the brain. Mm-hmm. And then we move into lunch, which is the most important hour of the day.
1: What time is that?
0: It's around noon. Yeah. And we have a caterer partner who is Kendra, who is with the Soul Sisters, which is a major contributor to Nashua Community.
1: Oh, I'm so glad you mentioned Soul Sisters is right around the corner from here.
0: Yep. Sure is.
1: And
0: Kendra has left such an imprint in this community, attacking hunger in the Nashua community. And we are honored to be able to work alongside her and to, you know, see her work in the community. So she brings food over every day that is nutritionally sound, meets the unique specific needs. We have vegetarians. We have people on diabetic meals. And so she brings our meal over each day and then we serve it. And then at 1 o'clock, we go into gross motor activity, working the larger muscles of the body. We used to do meditation, but we learned through trial and error that that puts people into a deep slumber. So we have had to move meditation.
1: That would happen to me.
0: We lost everybody. They were snoozing in our recliners and everywhere. So now we do gross motor. We do horseshoes and ladder ball and adaptive games so that people can work those muscles of their body, get up and moving and work gross motor. And then at 2 o'clock, we have our snack and we go into table games, which are everybody's favorite, bingo and Uno and Scrabble and cribbage.
1: One of the first things that I saw when I visited was this giant dice.
0: We have an inflatable dice the size of a small child that we throw in the air and we get different points. And, you know, it is really fun. But, you know, most of our folks don't have fine motor skills, so they need large items to be able to participate. But it is really quite fun to watch.
1: Yeah. Well, look at the time. Oh, my goodness. Yeah, I do a shout-out session. So before I forget, and George just handed me the shout-out. The shout-out for the day is normally it's a person, an individual. But I got to shout this out to everyone at the daycare center at Alvern High School.
0: Thank you.
1: If they're listening or their relatives are listening, it's a shout out. And the whole idea of this program that George wanted to emphasize is edifying the community. And there is no doubt that the daycare that you have and the work that you do is edifying the community. It's wonderful.
0: Thank you.
1: And it's something that I would... I don't know. My suggestion is that think about somehow getting the word out more frequently.
0: We were recently on the Chronicle, New Hampshire, WMUR Chronicle.
1: Yes,
0: so
1: that.
0: If people are interested, it's on our website, but you can also see it at WMUR. They did a special segment specifically on our Adult Day Center and our multi-generational partnership.
1: Yeah, good for you.
0: Thank you.
2: Don, do I have time to read the mission statement of Gateways? I'd like to end with that if we could. The mission of Gateways believes that all people are of great value. that we provide high-quality, long-term services to support clients throughout their entire lifetime so they can lead meaningful lives.
1: Mm-hmm. And when you say, when you, you emphasize the word all, you did it, said it twice. And I have an appreciation for that, because if you were a chaplain in a prison, you service all of the prisoners.
0: Correct.
1: Not just some of them. If you were a chaplain in the military, no matter what their faith or background, you service all of them, and whether you're a male or female chaplain. So this has been a wonderful conversation.
0: Thank you, Uncle
2: Thank
0: Don.
2: You for having us. It's
1: not
2: been a
1: only
2: pleasure.
1: Important, but fun at the same time. So you've been listening to Uncle Don and the Donald Perret Show right here on WSMN 1590 AM, WSMN 95.3 FM. 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And again, to everyone at the daycare center at Alvern High School, have a wonderful day.

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1: Green flag goes in the air, and the NASCAR Cup Series is underway in Richmond.
2: Nobody giving up an inch. Blaney down low, Briscoe topside, still nobody able to get the advantage.
1: First four laps of this race have run side by side at the front of the field.
3: Battle for the lead side by side, lap 172.
2: Logano thought about wedging it to the bottom, but thought again about it. Here they come, down the back straightaway, heading for turn number three. Three wide around the Cole Custer car. Joey Logano to the bottom goes to the lead. As go three wide, make it four wide down the back straightaway. Josh Berry gets bounced around. Joey Logano to the outside will gun down Chase Briscoe. Oh, they're both coming to pit road.
1: Logano gets on the hammer after they get rid of the pit road speed. Logano through the gearbox. Logano opens up three, four car lengths on Chase Briscoe.
3: Here comes Joey Logano off turn number four. The checkered flag is waving, and Joey Logano has won the Cookout 400 at Richmond Raceway.

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7: Talking about $350 a barrel, and it's today $84.85. And we are getting a lot of oil out. But the other thing that's happened is people have found other alternatives, which they never thought about. Texas, Alaska, Louisiana, and other places. In addition, a lot of pipelines, record numbers of pipelines are being built. So I think the Hormuz Strait's not going to be quite as important as it was in the past.
8: Now, on Canada, if I can ask you, you said that there's a deal, an agreement in place. Are you willing to look?
7: 1 year ago this summer, I signed landmark legislation known as the Genius Act. I named it after myself. I didn't want to use my name, so I just called it the Genius Act, paving the way for widespread adoption of dollar-backed stablecoins. And that's worked out very well. Every single American benefits enormously from our country's status as the financial center of the world.
5: And we want to keep it that way. Not to talk over POTUS, but why wouldn't it be the Genius Act? Although I think I would use something different. I think I would say something different. One of the things that I feel like he's not doing enough, and I thought about this when I was watching the his press conference for this, is he's not, I really don't think Republicans are spending enough time explaining a lot of the EOs that he's doing. Does that make sense?
8: Yes.
5: Like the EOs and then like acts like this and I mean, it's like a one and done. They throw it out, which is weird for an administration that understands the press as much as he does. But I get the sense that they're like, oh, it's a one and done. We'll throw it out and everyone will know it and they'll talk about it. Well, it makes like a blip. Maybe it comes up like aggregated in the press, just sort of like rant, you know, side mention. But then it like they just don't talk about it anymore. It just disappears. It disappears from the headlines. And I just feel like that's such a missed opportunity, because what have I always said? That Republicans don't spike the ball enough. And with this kind of stuff, you really have to, I don't want to be mean, but you kind of have to shove it in the face of people. Like, look what we did. Not because you're bragging, but because people's attention spans are ridiculous. And we all know that that's true. People have the worst attention span. So anything that the administration does now is just going to be kind of, I hate to say it, but kind of inconsequential coming up, especially as we go into midterms. And when you consider the state of, I don't want to say the state of the economy, but the state of everybody complaining about the economy, which I get it with prices, tariffs, I get all of that. But still, it just feels like he should, I think they need to explain a little bit more, especially about the economy, and they need to talk about their wins a little bit more. And that's why you have this. I don't know if they feel like doing so means they're like giving in on something. I don't get it. You know what I mean? I don't understand that. I don't understand that aspect, because this is an administration that cares, that does so well with media normally, is my point. So welcome to the radio program. Dana Lash with you. That's one of the, it's a slow news day. I'm not going to lie. Like, there's no big breaking news. We don't have any big breaking news today. Except Kane.
9: Eric Swalwell.
5: Except for that fart smeller that we got.
9: He's a pretty fart smeller.
5: So you guys heard, because he had, how do I say this delicately? Well, no, the kids are back in school now, right? I don't have to sit here and hop, skip, and jump. So the guy's a pervert, right? Like, capital Ervert. He looks like the guy who smells like athlete's foot. If you were going to honeypot somebody, I think I would rather risk getting killed by the government I'm spying for than to honeypot him, because he's so gross. He's just a nasty dude. And I'm not being mean. You all agree. He's just nasty. We all know this. So he got in trouble, as you know, because there was a lot of some shenanigans, I guess you could say. Some shenanigans that Swalwell was undertaking. Sure, yeah. And, sidebar real quick. Steve, does he live in your apartment or live near where you are?
10: I cannot confirm or deny, but I've seen him. There's like a cafe in my
5: that
10: lobby.
5: Is the most decent
10: I'm about
5: answer.
10: Like, I'm a mile north from the Capitol. And I've seen him pop up my coffee shop like 3 times, and I haven't seen him in a while. So,
5: can I just point out that Steve, who handles stuff out in D.C., that is the, you can tell, even though he's not a politician and he's not really a political animal, can you tell that this young man is not the product? He's the product of his environment, is he not? Like, cannot confirm nor deny. Like, that rolled off the tongue way too damn easy.
10: I'm a fact-based individual.
9: Oh, there it is.
5: See, look, he keeps doing it. He keeps doing it. Like, he fits right in right now. It's like he's been too long on Capitol Hill, man.
11: It could be that Fang Fang is who he was visiting. Maybe Fang Fang actually lives in his building.
5: Ooh.
11: Got to look into that.
5: See, Eric Swalwell, what would you... So let me just... First off, I'm going to come back to my point that I was just saying. So Eric Swalwell, as you know, he got met at the airport, and... It was San Francisco airport by the FBI, and his devices were taken into custody, and the FBI also searched his house. They did not take him into custody. So like, he wasn't detained or anything like that. They just showed up at the airport and took all his gadgets. That means they took his phone. Can I just say, how would you, because we're so used to like all my airline stuff is on my phone. Like, what do you do? You got to do it old school. I wonder if he went out and got a new phone. But anyway, long story short, he was met at the airport by the FBI, who is now, I mean, clearly he's absolutely under investigation. And you guys remember why he's under investigation, because he's out there banging everything with a pulse. He was every honeypot. He was like, yeah, what's up? Wink, wink, fart, fart. I mean, that's
12: It's true. You know it is, man. Come on, let's be honest about it. He was met at the airport. They took his stuff into custody, or his devices into custody. I don't think he said anything, but they didn't take him to custody. Now, that maybe might change if they end up finding some evidence. It is what it is. Do you think he was shocked, though? He can't be shocked because he knows that he's been under investigation for quite some time. I mean, it's not like it's a surprise. So he this dude, he's being accused of placing spies in congressional offices and allowing Chinese spies to access members of Congress because they confronted him. And this is all about this. I don't even actually know this whore's first name. What is her first name? I don't even know what her first name is.
11: It's Fang, right? No.
12: No, I think that's her last name. I don't care. It's not like I care. I just, you know. But yeah, I was looking at the actual charging doc or like one of the affidavits for this So this is pretty significant. So we'll see what comes of it. We'll see how would you rate him? On a scale of, I'm going to make a point with this. How would you rate him on a scale of like 1 to 10? Swalwell, right?
11: What do you mean rate him in what?
12: Well, like if in terms of.
11: Effectiveness as a politician?
12: No, I mean, it's Eric Swalwell. That video of him being all over that chick was one of the nastiest things I've ever seen. Now, I don't want to be too graphic, but he drunk kisses. I mean, it shows him like he looks like a grabby grody. He smells like old stale beer kind of dude, right? Like toe cheese and old beer. That's him. If those two things had a baby, which they did, they named it Eric Swalwell. So that's who he gets together with for Christmas. So this could go for a long time with us. How would you rate him, Kane, on a scale of 1 to 10? I'm going to ask you and Steve. I'm going to ask Juan, too. I'm curious because I have a point here.
11: I guess I don't know what we're rating him for, but if it comes as a human being, looks and appeal.
13: We don't do that.
11: Yeah, guys don't do that. But I would say
12: Juan's like immediately. I'm out. I'm not into that. What's up?
11: 2.5, maybe 3.
12: 2.5. I mean, for the purpose of the story, like if you had a female friend that you were looking to set him up with, and
11: oh God, no.
12: I'm just saying, like, what number would you give her?
11: Zero.
12: What if she was pathetic and sad and had a lot of baggage, so you couldn't aim high, so that's why you have to have him? How would you rate him?
11: 0, still.
12: So what would you do, Steve? How would you rate him?
10: He's just one of those people where, this goes back to the first point, but he's one of those people where you just refrain. You just walks into a room and you just walk away.
12: Yeah. I would think Juan's, like, not even going to do it. He's like, he's too gross. He's like, no way.
11: I wouldn't recommend him to anybody that I care about.
12: Okay, well, the reason I say this is why I'm saying this, because he's not an attractive dude. No. Not at all. If you have, I mean, Feng Feng's not ugly. Now that we know she's a skank, I mean, definitely, she just like serves skank, as the kids say. But if you, Juan's going to murder us all to death. Oh my gosh, the video is so gross with him. Wasn't she a hooker? This chick was a hooker. He's so nasty with his sock feet. And then who's sitting there with the sneaks on the bed? That's just disgusting. I mean, I believe all of the accusations against him. I really do. But here's my point. So if you have a more attractive female than you, like probably just by several degrees, and you're in Congress and you farted on TV and your name's Eric Swalwell, she's not into you, dude. She's a honeypot. There is no way that a woman, unless she's trying to get citizenship or swindle you, which I would classify the espionage under the swindling, there's literally no way that she's going to be interested in you. But this guy is too driven, not by his brain, to see that. So it allows him. So he immediately gets taken in. He immediately is taken in. That's why. And I honestly don't believe that. I don't even think that he cares about being careful about national security. So I was watching this show yesterday And it was getting into how, I go back and forth on, I watch Linus, and I'm going to come back to this after the break, because I feel like now all of a sudden it's cool to criticize Linus. Maybe not, you know, maybe you don't like every scene, whatever. But I think overall the monologues and the writing have been one of the most conservative things ever aired on television. And there was a whole monologue and a whole scene in the episode that I watched last night, which I don't even really watch TV, so this says something, where they were getting into all of these members of Congress and people who were head of defense companies and all of this stuff that were compromised by this Russian spy network, right? Russian and Chinese spy network, and particularly the Russians. And it was wild to this intel team, because they got this dossier of all of these people that have been compromised. And they're like, well, how is it, you know, why are we not taking this to the press? How is this allowed to go on for so long? And they said, well, look how many people are you going to go out and tell Americans that most of the electorate now is represented by people who are compromised by the Russian spies? And I'm like, is that how Eric Swalwell was able to do this for so long? Think about this. He was in Congress for quite a long time. He was able to do, and people knew this. So apparently his colleagues, maybe not DC at large, but a lot of people were aware of this. They were aware of his whole thing, his shenanigans. It brings up a lot of questions. So we got a lot still. Like I said, it's a slow news day, but there's still some things to unpack for you, especially as it relates to Iran and domestic issues, elections, all this kind of stuff. 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

0: And now, all of the news you would probably miss. It's time for Dana's Quick Five.
1: Dude, Bananarama was like the 80s. That was 80s summer. So that was like all my older cousins, that was their jam. And I borrowed it. I appropriated that. Because Kane was like, what do you mean? Because it was the 80s. They were a great band.
2: You said kindergarten. I'm like, man, I was way older than that.
1: Yeah, no. When did that song come out? We'll Google it.
2: I mean, you're right, because there's a difference.
1: I love when the stuff that we're talking about on break, we're like, no, we're not done. We're just going to still talk about it on air. So Amazon is expanding drone service to 500 cities after targeting 1 million deliveries this year. I just watched, though, somebody's package get dropped in their pool on a video today.
2: It was Amazon.
1: I don't want my stuff dropped in no pool. No. I don't like the because I want to shoot it out of the sky. Stop telling me that it's a federal offense. Shut up. If you're over my airspace and I see you, I will get your drone out of the sky somehow. It will get hit with something. I don't know what, but I'm going to get one of those giant Acme, like Wile E. Coyote hoops and just snatch it. Snatch that drone. I don't want it over my house. That's the thing. So I don't want a drone delivery. Am I the only person that is freaked out by a drone? I see a drone coming at me and I want to shoot it. It's like, skeet, I just need to get at it because I just don't like it. I don't like the way it sounds. It's creepy. I don't care if it's bringing me something I ordered. No, don't like it. Anyway, they're expanding, so the skies are going to be full of those little bzzz. Doomed NASA space telescope is set for uncontrolled fall to Earth after failed rescue mission. Okay, so also going back to myself, talking about myself today. If this falls in my yard, finders keepers. Falls in Kane's yard, yep. Finders keepers. Yep. I don't know if you guys know that, but that's the rule of America. Yep. I joked about this to a European friend, and they had no concept of anything I was just saying. They were like, what do you mean, finders keepers? I'm like, we find it, we keep it. And they're like, no, you've got it. I'm like, no, you don't. Find and keep. They don't get it. So this, is it going to hit somebody's house? 30 million, it'll probably burn up. It's just going to be probably some debris. But it's nice. It's the link. It's a slow tumble, they said. That's a dry heat, they said. Harvard's going to pay $53 million after a morgue manager sold body parts. Harvard is a super rich school. Why would they need to do this? Stay with us. 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
1: Welcome back, ladies and gentlemen. Dana Lash with you. And the situation in the UK, Kane, is a bit of a sticky wicket, don't you know? I've got to share this story with you all. It's from the Daily Mail. Do you all know the Daily Mail? It's one of the largest publications in all the world, Kane. You have to talk about the story like this because it's a British story. So we have to horribly butcher a British accent for this story because the topic I'm about to share with you is one of a sheer absurdity. So you must be equally absurd when delivering the story. So here's the headline. They're having a bit of a time there. Ministers now forced to tell asylum seekers don't rape women. An insane new booklet teaches, quote unquote, migrants how to avoid committing sex crimes in Britain. Now, when they say migrants, you know what that means. These are the boat people that come over from North Africa. They're illegal immigrants. They just come over and they're like, sup, we're here now. Take care of us. Where's our welfare? Going to bow in the street and block traffic. So now they're having an issue with acclimation, I guess. So here's the story. Asylum seekers have been warned in an official government guidebook not to rape or beat women. The Home Office publication setting out the rules and expectations of living in Britain will be handed to asylum seekers as part of an education campaign. It warns, quote, if you have sex with someone without their consent, this is called rape. Rape is a serious crime in the UK, end quote. The seven-page booklet published yesterday in the wake of a series of horrific rapes and sex attacks by asylum seekers also warns new arrivals to, quote, not follow someone or block their path or make rude or offensive gestures. Asylum seekers are told never to make sexual comments to someone, even if you think it's a compliment, or whistle or make kissing noises at someone. It doesn't end. It keeps going. The booklet also adds that it is illegal to have sex with someone under the age of 16, stating that, quote, there are no exceptions to this rule. Even if they say yes, it is still illegal. Now, the pamphlet that our friends across the pond have, the pamphlet is titled, quote, Understanding Behaviors and Expectations in the UK, a Guide for Asylum Seekers. You have to have a guide for this? I mean, and it's mostly pictures. Like, there's actual pictures. They have to explain what rape is. And then they have to explain, in the UK, men and women are equal. This means men and women are treated the same. Oh, women can work and study and travel and make their own choices. They actually have to explain this. If you have to be explained this, I don't want you in my country. If you have to be taught that rape is wrong, I don't want you in my country. You're coming from a backwoods third world hellhole that's run by a bunch of zealots that believe in a sex cult. No. They actually want showing you these, the sexual pamphlet. It's from the British Home Office. They also add it's illegal to harass people. You cannot approach people, particularly if they repeatedly say they are uninterested. And then they add, this booklet will help you understand what is expected of you when living in the UK. I don't want anybody like that coming into my country, that you have to be given a booklet. Like, do you think somebody, because they've had such an increase in rape, so you know that they have these situations where you have these people coming over and they're going, oh, I didn't know. I thought I could rape her. Actually, I don't even think they care. I don't even think they know it's wrong. They just don't care. That's the thing. They know it's wrong, but they feel entitled because that's what their faith informs them. It's true. Their faith informs them of that. This is pretty something, guys. I don't know about that. This is pretty wild.
2: I'm really confused because if you're truly seeking asylum, like I'm putting myself in the shoes of someone seeking asylum. I'm trying to escape an oppressive regime. I'm trying to free myself to live a free life. Rape is not on that agenda for me. Why is it that these quote unquote asylum seekers have to be given pamphlets to not do that?
1: This is like the gun-free zone signs, but for rape. That's what this is. It's the gun-free zone sign for rape. Well, let's just issue a strongly worded pamphlet. That will get the message across to these migrants. Oh, yes, yes, yes. We should let them all in. Just hand them a pamphlet so they know that all the raping and harassment is wrong. Yeah, I'm sure that's really worked, right? Hasn't that worked?
3: No.
1: You don't think it has?
3: No, not really.
1: But the pamphlets, though. Police recorded rape offenses in the UK have risen substantially over the past 10 years. And in fact, they have already reached historic highs across England, Wales, and Scotland. In fact, in England and Wales specifically, recorded offenses climbed from about 16,400 in 2012 and 2013 to 74,700. This upward trend also repeats in Scotland and Northern Ireland. Huh. Imagine that. So you would think that they would maybe do something about all of the people that are coming and doing the rapes. I just saying. That's a huge increase from 16,400 to 74,700. That's significant.
2: And don't you dare post your anger about that online, because what will they do then?
1: They'll come and arrest you.
3: Yeah,
1: they will absolutely come and arrest you.
3: No pamphlet?
1: I mean, this is insane. Now, here's what's funny. So they go, well, how many, if you ask AI, how many of these are migrants? My air quotes, they're like, no. The majority are British. And then when you needle it down, yeah, but are they people who came over from? Yes, they are. In fact, yes. Then AI is like, oh, yeah, that's actually true. They are. I mean, just think of Rotherham and some of the places over in the UK that you had at least two towns where you had these Pakistani rape gangs. It was all Pakistani men who were trafficking mostly young women, but there were instances of younger boys, too. So these people aren't seeking asylum. These people are seeking tail and welfare. That's what they're seeking. The UK is not blocking anybody from coming in. I mean, that's one of the big fights that they're having over there. The boats come in and they just welcome everyone in. This guide, it's literally a 9-page behavioral guide. They literally, not only do they teach them, they have to instruct them in this pamphlet that rape is wrong, et cetera, but they also have to baby step them into consent's important. Also, don't harass women because they're allowed to go and work and study and be out in the street. They've had a number of instances where these people who come in illegally and then they try to, plant their flag in the UK. They see women out and about, and that's not like their culture back in their third world hellhole. And they start harassing women, professional women who are like, or mothers out in the street with their kids. There's tons of videos of this because they think that their backwoods sex cult and the Sharia law or the jurisprudence of said sex cult, that that's the thing that should be implemented everywhere and that every society should operate the way that theirs does. I just think that certain people are incapable of actually integrating into certain societies. I just think that they're absolutely incompatible. There's nothing that you can do to make them compatible. There's nothing that you can do in the interim to compete with basic centuries of that kind of barbarism and instructing people that teaches people and affirms that this behavior is okay. I mean, they literally have a thing that says, what is expected of you? That's insane. That is insane. But now here's the thing. The irony is they say, well, women have the same rights in the UK. They don't, though. Because if you are what they call a quote unquote asylum seeker, and they're not seeking asylum, you know that. You've seen the people coming over. It's all military age men, not a single woman, not a single child. That's all men. Like, for instance, they had a story in the UK where a guy who raped a sleeping woman actually was allowed to remain in the UK under the European Convention on Human Rights, because they're like, well, he's a human too, and he doesn't know any better. So, you know, you got to excuse this. And then if you don't excuse it, you're called on what they say is your privilege. So literal convicted rapists can claim actual sexual entitlement, and then they can stay in the UK and they can claim benefits. And if the woman says anything out of turn, then she gets a visit from British police who say that she's speaking hate, even if she's saying, yeah, this dude raped me. And that's, you know, we're not saying that all of these people are rapists, but the majority of all of the rapists are these people. That's who's driving the statistics. AI actually admits it when you say, okay, you said British, but where from originally? And then AI is like, ugh. It doesn't want to admit it, but you pull it out of it. I mean, I just did earlier. So this is, this is incompatible. This is incompatible. And you don't owe anyone. You don't owe anyone land. You don't owe anyone a benefit. None of these people deserve any of these things that they're demanding. If their religion is so great, why hasn't it created that kind of environment in the countries from which they originate? We hear all the time about Sharia. We hear all the time about Muslim majority. We hear all the time. Well, then why are you leaving your countries and trying? Oh, because you're colonizing. That's what it is. But you don't have those kind of environments or economies in your country because obvious reasons. Europe, I think, is lost. I mean, I don't think the rural edges are, but I think all of the cities in Europe are lost. It's just, it's not the same. It is absolute. It's not the same in that you don't have the same freedom. You can't go unaccosted. It's just, it's crazy. Can you ask this question? Go ahead. Yeah.
2: Do we think that white liberal women will just step up and try to stop all this?
1: No, they're too busy throwing ice in bathtubs.
2: Exactly.
1: They're too busy putting on makeup and making sure they have their best push-up bra on, and then looking at the camera talking about how sad they are. They have to stay home in their super nice middle-class house, and they have to take care of their baby. That, you know, I mean, they're not, instead of counting their blessings that they can have a family, instead of counting their blessings that they have a new phone that they

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11: Would you be a good president?
12: Well, see, I don't know.
11: What do you think you would?
12: That's a difficult question to answer. I mean, so I have no idea. I would like to think I would be, but that's for others to determine. By the way, I think I was a pretty good mayor. I think I was pretty good, but people have different opinions.
13: So he's not going to be the nominee. I'm just telling you now, he's not going to win it because they don't think that he's leftist enough and he's too cringe. And I don't think any of the more socialist Democrats actually like him. I really don't think that they do. I know that, you know, maybe 6 months ago, I thought it could happen. But if you see everyone's going the way of Abdul al-Sayed and Mamdani and he doesn't fit the mold, it's not because he disagrees with them on policy. He just is a dork. Not that, and I think Mamdani's a dork as well, but Newsom has been in office for way too long, and it's very, very difficult to disengage from that perspective that you're part of the Democrat establishment, which he is, you know, really. How long has he been in office? He's been in office for forever.
14: Say 20 plus years.
13: Oh my gosh, like a really long time. I could make a joke about how long he's been in office, but I'm not going to because it's really petty and it's a dig at somebody else. So not going to do it. But I will tell you on break, King, because it is funny. It's not a new year and it's not a new me. I'm just trying. I'm just being generous today. So he's just not going to do it. He's not. There's no way that after they promote all of these far left stooges that they're going to be like, oh, yeah, let's go ahead and have a more moderate guy as like the top of the ticket. They're not going to do a moderate top of the ticket. It's not going to happen. It's never going to happen. He's going to be crushed because his whole life has been like for this purpose. He has his like whole life. This is what he's gotten ready for. And it's just not going to happen for him because he's try too hard. Even when he gets mad and tries to cuss, it just looks so performative. Not that I don't think that he has that kind of vocabulary, but whenever guys that you know are weak try to act tough, it's so obvious. And he's one of those dudes. It's inauthenticity. And at least, you know, there's something about the inauthenticity. Like Mamdani is authentically a terrorist simping bigot. You know, Abdul al-Sayed is, you know, quite literally also a terrorist simping bigot and a fake doctor. So just, you know, just saying. By the way, and we'll get into all of that. Abdul al-Sayed is like, I'm also African. He says that too. We'll play that coming up. In our second hour, we're going to get into all of that. Also, is it time for the VP to distance himself from Tucker Carlson? Because Tucker Carlson went on Russian television, and decided to, he smeared the U.S. And then he also was going back with this whole, oh, well, the Moroccan invasion of Spain. Don't you know that that was the Jews? Again, it's crazy. He actually went there and said it. It's just so stupid. And it's just one of these things. He's like, oh, yeah, they took credit. Just says it on RT. RT, as you know, is Russia Today. It is literally a network that was founded and is still run by the Kremlin. That's what RT. They don't say Russia Today anymore. It's just RT. We have a lot more on the way. Second hour. Stick with us.

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1: Mark James recapping the Ontario Honda Dealers Indy at Markham. Marcus Ericsson started up front, stayed up front throughout most of the day, at least in the top five. The pit strategy in a caution-filled race worked to his advantage, and with four laps to go, he was able to cruise around Romain Grosjean and grab his first win in the NTT IndyCar Series since St. Pete in 2023. Grosjean held on for second, and Will Power finishes third for the second weekend in a row.
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9: 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He's got five truck lengths off the corner. 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
14: 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Chastain makes it three wide. 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
15: 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He has already moved up to second.
14: Here comes Larson, just like I said. He'll try to get the lead on those new tires really fast. He's going to pull it off at three.
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17: Being a woman anymore is not a box unless it's advantageous for Democrats. 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Same thing applies to intersectionality with Democrats. 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
17: Welcome back to the program. Dana Lash with you. Top of the second hour. And Trump has basically, I guess this is Scott Bessent, part of the economic shiv that he was making for Iran that they were crafting, because POTUS this morning, basically anybody who's doing business with Iran has to choose between the IRGC and then having access to the entire West. POTUS tweets this, quote, I almost have to do his voice, but I can't. No one has given the Islamic Republic of Iran a greater opportunity to make a deal than me. Tragically, caps lock, for them, they have failed to take it. Therefore, today, I am announcing the most, again, this is all caps, most crushing economic operation ever taken against any country. He adds, this will be economic warfare and isolation on an unprecedented scale. Their navy is gone. Their air force is destroyed. Their military factories are now rubble, their currency is worthless, and their country is hanging by a thread. He says, today, I'm also announcing that any country that allows its financial institutions, its businesses, its airports, its government entities to provide any type of lifeline to Iran will itself face, caps lock, tremendous economic consequences. Oil smuggling, swap lines, cash transfers, exchange houses, ship registries, front companies. It all needs to stop. Caps lock now. You know who you are. This will be in, caps lock, economic D-Day. And we need, POTUS writes, all of our allies to stand with the United States of America to isolate and defeat the Iran threat. These maniacs are on the ropes, and these, quote, these caps lock historic measures will cripple them and their ability to project terror worldwide. Cue the whole caps lock sentence. Iran will never have a nuclear weapon. Thank you for your attention to this matter, President Donald J. Trump. Well, it's, you know, you're looking at Qatar, you're looking at Oman, who POTUS just shook his fist at the top of the week, China, Russia, and maybe even the UAE to an extent. They've always been kind of a financial proxy, even though they've sort of been kind of friendly with the Saudis and that relationship there. But they're trying to help avoid sanctions. So we'll see. China's not going to mess with us. They do too much business with the U.S. They're not going to mess with us. Vladimir Putin? I mean, what's interesting in the Wall Street Journal, let me pull this piece up. I thought this was fascinating. So the story is Trump's plan to squeeze Iran's economy will live or die in Dubai. The UAE, long Tehran's gateway to global commerce, has pledged to crack down, but it's complicated. So when I look at this, this is more of really, it seems like it's directed more towards Dubai than and UAE than anything. And that I mean, per the Wall Street Journal, that seems to be the real, that's what he's really going after. So the UAE said that they've suspended financial and economic transactions with Iran, which the Wall Street Journal notes potentially threatens Tehran's access to a major source of imports and a financial backdoor to the world. And it follows weeks of the Trump administration cajoling the UAE to crack down on the Iran financial networks operating in the country, telling the Emirati officials that targeting money flows linked to Iran's Islamic Revolutionary Guard Corps could have a greater impact on Tehran than the U.S. naval blockade of Iranian ports, according to people familiar with the matter. So if implemented broadly, the Wall Street Journal notes, the UAE could significantly curb Tehran's access to foreign currency and global trade networks as the Iranian economy buckles under soaring inflation and sanctions and wartime disruption. And the administration hopes that this could increase the pressure on Iran to strike a deal. Now, remember, it's a deal just to get to the negotiating table. It's not even the final boss of negotiations. I don't even know why we're still talking about a deal, because you're never going to have any kind of negotiation or deal or acceptance, or terms with the IRGC in good faith. Not ever. At this point, they just need to suffocate them economically and make it collapse. And that's the first step in doing this, because this is about taking out the regime at this point. And if you're trying to do it without firing a single shot, then this is the way to do it. They're not going to be able, the U.S., for all the people who say, well, we need to have a regime change, there is not, people in the U.S. will say that, but honestly, they don't have the appetite. Everybody wants to write these checks with their mouths, but no one wants to cash it with their ass. Let's just be honest. Nobody wants to do it. And POTUS is constrained by the indecisiveness and the meekness of people who have no idea how to prosecute a conflict. That's the reality of it. If Trump had his way, I think it would be 11,000 times harsher. But he's got those post-liberals that want to do Bush League 2.0 stuff that are pulling him back. That's how I view it. And you can't convince me otherwise. He was so hyper-focused when he started, and then all the post-liberals started clucking from their little think tanks, a bunch of pencil pushers. All that big, that too big to fail BS, all the forever war people that always like they stunt like they're not, but they are. So we'll see. But the thing with this is, though, is him doing this means you have to have a willing partner with the UAE. Can that be done? Can they count on the UAE for that? I don't know. I really don't know. Dubai really does. UAE, not as much as you've seen maybe Oman and some others, but Dubai, but UAE really does try to, they try to play both sides, not triangulate, but not just to kind of absolve themselves, not to control, but to get out. And they don't want to make Iran mad. And they also want to maintain influence in that region. I don't know. Wall Street Journal notes that the U.S. sanctions orders in recent years show that oil revenues, foreign currency trades, and payments for Iranian entities have long moved through shell companies and exchange houses in Dubai, often without an Iranian name appearing on the transaction. Cutting off Iran would also require Emirati authorities to crack down much more aggressively on opaque financial and trading activity, which could hurt Dubai's role as a freewheeling global hub for commerce, capital, and exports. I have to be honest, I've always wanted to visit Dubai because it looks very pretty. I like harsh landscapes. but not if y'all are going to be a sponsor and working with IRGC. Ain't never going to happen. Never going to happen. I mean, if they really want to do this, if honestly, I don't know how the UAE can't be convinced that this is better for them and their influence and their ability to play in the market in the long term without the IRGC there. Why does everybody act like they're so damn afraid of these stooges? Why? It's fascinating. But this is, it looks like this is part of that economic, you know, passage or that economic plan that Bessent, Scott Bessent was looking. Now, of course, you know, we also have the other pipeline, POTUS's proposed reviving Keystone XL. We talked a little bit about that yesterday. That would add a lot more to the world market in terms of crude. That would add a lot. So we'll see. There's things underway. I mean, the Saudis have been working on, you know, different ways to bypass the strait. I don't think you're ever going to get you're never going to get away from having the strait as a mode, obviously, for energy. But you can reduce the share of the market in terms of how much flows through there by bypassing with the pipelines, et cetera, like the Saudis are doing. Absolutely. And that's, in fact, that's one of the things that they already started doing. So we'll see. But this whole plan with UAE, they're, I don't know. I'm not in diplomacy, as I'm not a diplomat, and I don't have the patience to baby people who should be making the right decisions. And when they don't, I want to rip their teeth out and make them choke on them. So I'm not a diplomat. I don't have that patience and that amiable quality that diplomacy requires. My job, my view is, oh, you don't want to agree? Smack your head on the boardroom table. Now you will. But they have to go along. They need to go along with us. All right. Abdul Al-Sayed, guys, he's like Jesus, but black. He says, this is cut 9. Can we just, oh, no, sorry. First, let's do eight. Sorry, cut 8. This is Abdul Al-Sayed.
19: Well, you know, Jesus, peace and blessings be upon him, was considered radical in his time too. And
17: oh my gosh,
19: there is a radical nature to being willing to stand forthright in a time of corruption.
17: So he's comparing himself to Jesus. Jesus didn't lie though. Jesus was without sin. Jesus also didn't believe in the subjugation that your cult teaches. So no. And then cut 9. He's like Jesus, but black.
19: You know, there's been an effort, I think, to divide people against each other. And unfortunately, you see that the consequence of that, to tell us that some group or another group have to be counterposed because there's not enough for all of us. I am Arab. I'm also African. My family immigrated to this country from Egypt. Yeah. I'm proud of my African heritage.
17: Yeah. I feel like he's appropriating. He's appropriating right now. He's trying to check every identity box possible. Every identity box possible. And I mean, he's doing, I don't know. He barely won. I can't see this working. Well, I'm just like Jesus. You know, he was a radical. He was without sin. And he saved people. You want to subjugate people. There's no comparison. There's absolutely no comparison at all whatsoever. This is going to be a very interesting midterm, isn't it? It is. We have more on the way as we roll towards headlines. Our partners that help bring you the program, it's the folks over at Chapter. Chapter is a great partner to have when you are dealing, if you're dealing with Medicare, because Medicare, it's honestly designed to be as confusing as possible on purpose. And that confusion is exactly how people end up in the wrong plan, overpaying, undercovered. So that's why it's incredibly important to find somebody that is truly on your side. That's what matters. Chapter exists to cut through the confusion. So instead of selling you on one or two companies, they're the only advisor that compares every Medicare plan across the country to find out what actually fits your doctors and your prescriptions and your budget. 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

0: and now. All of the news you would probably miss. It's time for Dana's Quick Five.
1: So OpenAI introduces ChatGPT for teens. Yeah, they introduced that whole experience. There's a lot of concerns over child safety. Look, I'm going to tell you this just like I would with everything. You're never going to get away from AI. It's here. You need to learn how to adapt and deal with it. Otherwise, you're going to be at a major disadvantage and you're going to set your kids up for failure. And that's just ridiculous. But that does not mean that you use this, just like with screen time or anything else, as a babysitter, right? So they're trying to, OpenAI is rolling out ChatGPT for teens that they say that is going to provide additional safety protections for teen users. And that comes after they're dealing with all these lawsuits about inappropriate conversations with ChatGPT and harm and all of that stuff. So like, for instance, they nudge teen users to take a break if they've been active for 90 minutes. First off, if your kid's sitting at the computer for 90 minutes and the AI has to nudge them because the parent won't, you're a crap parent. If you're not checking in with your kid and they're having that much screen time, I don't care if it's homework or not, you're not checking in. If my words offend you, you're too sensitive for media, so you need to literally climb back into whatever the hellhole you came from instead of trying to police everyone else to make sure that everything we say is just attuned to your sensitivities, because that's not how the world works, you leftist. So I say that because I always get something. But really, it's true. If the AI has to check in and the parent doesn't, that's a problem in your house. Just saying, it's a problem in your house. A homeless man sues for $10 million after he breaks into a business and the owner shoots him three times. It is Oregon. This is why I want, look, Oregon, you're beautiful. I have friends that live there. They want me to come visit, but stuff like this is why I want. I'm not even doing it. This guy, yeah, a homeless dude, he broke into a Portland business in the pre-dawn hours. And I love it. They go, yeah, to find something to eat and also possibly make off with some loot. And he thought no one was there. The owner, you know, he scared him. Then he had to go get his firearm and he returned. The guy still wouldn't leave, apparently, and he got shot three times in the arm and in the torso. So the guy who broke in and was stealing was the one who was found to be innocent. And the business owner now has to pay $10 million. What? Yeah, that's what the circuit court judge, who is an absolute eunuch, that is what the circuit court judge decided to rule. So they want to punish you for defending yourself. They want to punish you for not being a willing victim. This is ridiculous. And the guys, you know, the business owner is an elderly man. So, wow, that's insane. And people were like, well, you know, did you have a right to be in your business? We'll come back to this because it is a crazy, crazy, crazy story. A study finds that 7 in 10 adults are obese. I think it's because people aren't getting as much. They're not as active as they used to be. I mean, think about it. If you look, I was reading this article about how, why is it that you didn't seem to have as much obesity in the 70s and like the 60s? And, you know, people aren't just romanticizing the era and erasing that. It is dramatically different now than it was then. A lot of it is food. A lot of it's quality of food. But a lot of it is people just not wanting to take the time to make the right choices. And also people don't cook as much now as they used to. Like back then, everybody cooked, you cooked all your own stuff. So where you sourced your food really wasn't the issue. It was people aren't eating super high processed stuff. All of the, you know, basically instead of off the rack, it's out the fridge. So they didn't, you know, they people eat way more processed stuff. That's, you know, your body gets hooked on that stuff. So that's part of it as well. A pet goose honks to alert a family of a barn fire and saves all their animals. Geese are chaos, but I also love them. Yeah. This pet goose, Bert Gerber, that's his name. Bert Gerber, not the goose, but the guy who owns a goose. Bert Gerber, heard Bert Gerber's news, his goose, and he woke up and the goose was warning him. And of course, the goose's name is just Goosey. And they were able to save all their animals. 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
21: Welcome back to the program. You know, I always say that when people show you who they are, believe them. So let's check in on the woke Reich on Podcast to Stand, shall we? Let's peek in at Gal Sharpton, who I think has quoted the demons in the Bible more than ever than she's ever quoted Jesus. This is cut 12.
22: That's the point. This is how we grow. This is how we are legion, because people go, that is such an absurd lie to tell.
21: How we're legion.
22: That I now need to look into what can.
21: How we're legion. Cain, where have I heard that before? Is that in Matthew, Luke 8:26?
23: Is it?
21: Yeah. Interesting. It discusses, Mark 5. Luke and Mark, when Jesus gets out of the boat, he goes across the lake and he restores a demon-possessed man. Mark 5 says, Jesus gets out of the boat. A man with an impure spirit came from the tombs to meet him. This man lived in the tombs and no one could bind him anymore, not even with a chain. For he had often been chained hand and foot, but he tore the chains apart, broke the irons on his feet. No one was strong enough to subdue him. Night and day, among the tombs and in the hills, he would cry out and cut himself with stones. And when he saw Jesus from a distance, he ran and fell on his knees in front of him. He shouted at the top of his voice, "What do you want with me, Jesus, Son of Most High God? In God's name, don't torture me." For Jesus had said to him, "Come out of this man, you impure spirit." And then Jesus asked him, "What is your name?" And the man replied, "My name is Legion, for we are many." And he begged Jesus again and again not to send them out of the area. That's the herd of pigs that Jesus sent the impure spirit into. And then the pigs rush down the bank and drown themselves in the lake. By the way, that's why my family does not like swimming pigs, like in the Bahamas. Right. Yeah, one of my kids is like, "I don't do that." Jesus did. I read what Jesus did. Nope, I ain't doing that. I ain't getting no water with no pigs. So it's gross. Interesting. What a very interesting quote. Because that quote isn't just a saying. That quote is from this. Weirdly, that's not just an everyday saying. That is a quote from the Bible. It is what a demon-possessed man said when Jesus approached. And so, you know, I just figure that for the people who like conspiracy theories and everything, there's more evidence here about citing, you know, demon-possessed people than there is ever citing Christ. I find that fascinating. When people show you who they are, believe them. There aren't accidents of the tongue. It's always an overflow of the heart. And that's what happened just there. And that really informs perspective. It really gives insight on the behavior of this person, why they do what they do, the lies, the manipulation, the pure evil, persecuting good people to enrich oneself off of it. It's pretty fascinating stuff. It's absolutely pure evil as well. So when evil cites demons and quotes demons, well, that makes sense, especially if you believe, as I do, that that person is absolutely, inexplicably demonic. So, fascinating stuff. I'm just saying. We are leading. Yes, well, speak for yourself. We know how that story ends. In the meantime, Tucker Carlson appeared on Russian state TV to make a false claim about the Moroccan invasion of Spain. You've got to watch this.
24: And then you watch what just happened in Spain, where Spain gets sideways with the government of Israel, and all of a sudden it gets invaded from North Africa, and the Israelis are like, "Yeah, we did that." Oh. So maybe mass migration is used as a weapon. Well, of course it is. It always has been. It has been since the Mongols swept across the steppe into Russia.
21: You know this has been debunked, correct? This has been debunked six ways to Sunday. And he's still promoting this. There was nothing ever That was disgust. That's just so stupid. I talked about it a couple of weeks ago. If anybody wants to go back on the podcast and look at, we also were looking at how this was just a ridiculous claim, but he's still pushing it. He is still pushing it. For what purpose? Why go on RT? Why go on Russia Today and say this? And he likes to go on RT. I mean, he goes on there quite frequently. So I'm just curious. What's crazy to me is if something ever, like whenever anything happens to Israel, Tucker's position is Israel made somebody do it. And if something bad takes place to another entity, Israel did it. It always goes back to that. No, apparently no other country has the sovereignty or awareness or agency to be able to make, to claim its own actions. It's insane. But he's also incorrect. So I don't know. I think that the VP is going to, the VP needs to distance himself from him. And that's, you have to realize that's what gives people a lot of pause, because they're still so close. And the VP has absolutely will not refute or condemn, even though POTUS has gone off on Tucker. But it's, I think it's part of Tucker. Tucker would like to damage Trump, because if Trump is damaged, that makes it easier for Vance in 2028. This is my speculation. It's harder for Vance if Trump is widely supported. I think it's harder for him. And you might say, well, actually, that would be easier then. It's really not. There isn't a great, the statistics do not support VPs typically running for the White House and winning. I mean, all of American history statistically is against that pathway. It's made better if the second can make it look like they're going to take all of the good stuff that the first did and expand it and get rid of all the bad stuff. You have to have something that you have to be able to campaign against. It's just easier if Trump is damaged. And also there's parts of Trump's foreign policy that they just don't like, because post-liberalism. And I talk about post-liberalism a lot because we're dealing with the rise of post-liberalism 2.0. People who are morons about the history of American politics don't realize that the Tea Party defeated post-liberalism back in 2010 with the shellacking of Congress and the creation of the Freedom Caucus. And people like everybody from Rand Paul to Ted Cruz and Mike Lee being sent to D.C. Trump is a direct result of grassroots defeating post-liberalism. And now, that's the new name for what they call the old compassionate Bush League conservatism, too big to fail. It's all the exact same policies. But the people who didn't pay attention and who are ignorant of this history, they think it's all brand new. And they think that they're going to be able to repackage it and push it on the people who fought to defeat it the first time around, and that we aren't going to recognize it. And when we recognize it and call it out, they're like, that's organized. No, actually, the push is organized. The reaction is organic. It's the same argument that the establishment used on grassroots back in the day. Oh, it's organized. Remember how grassroots was like, oh, it's all Koch brothers. It's all Koch brothers. It's all organized. The GOP establishment said the same thing about the grassroots that the left did. And they're doing the same thing today. So what you need to understand is that the whole post-liberal movement is literally all of the Bush policies recycled. It's all about big government. It's all about government control of different industries, different markets. The rise of socialism isn't just a reality on the left. It's also a reality on the right. And that's why I talk about it, because during the Tea Party days, when I was on air, I got on air in October of 2008. This was the big thing, because I was already part of the Tea Party, and we were actually out in the streets and we were criticizing big government before the November election in 2008. And if you remember, one of the first big rallies was in February. I helped plan that one that was under the arch in St. Louis back at the time. It was in February of 2009. And one of the big things that everyone was criticizing was too big to fail. Well, under what administration did too big to fail start under, Kane?
0: Bush.
21: Hmm. So it's the same post-liberal policies. It's the same post-liberal policies. And we've talked about it quite a bit. It's the use of government to what post-liberals say is they want to use government to fix what government caused. But the problems that government caused were caused by big government. So they want to use big government to fix problems that were caused by big government. Using government, using more government to fix problems government caused. That's the dumbest thing I've ever heard of. So now you see why I say this is exactly what we fought against in 2009, going all the way up to even, I would say the Tea Party really, I think, completely ended in 2012, midterm elections, because all good movements need to come to an end. Otherwise, they end up being, you just end up being grifters at some point. You either have to move into DC or move into policy. Not, you can't be an activist for forever. It's a movement is a snapshot in time. Like the War of Independence was that proceeded after the revolution. The revolution was all the lead up to the War of Independence. And Kane notes correctly, this is a great point. Say the point you just made in Slack.
0: This is why they still use MAGA as an insult, because they have to destroy Trump's movement, the legacy here, in order for Vance and the rest of those who are defending it to get into power. This is the only play, because do you really think if Vance comes up against Rubio in a primary that Vance is going to perform in any way? It's not going to happen. Rubio's going to wipe the floor with him. So this is their only play. They have to destroy the MAGA movement in order to get that going.
21: Yeah. Yeah, exactly. Exactly. So that's what we're facing. And this is the stuff also, by the way, that Tucker promotes. He promotes this stuff. Tucker has never been a full-on conservative. There are things that I have disagreed with him on, even when he was on Fox. He would hint at using certain big government ideals, big government policies, which I never agreed with. Like, for instance, you know, the pain of people to have kids, the incentivizing that, et cetera. And the excuse was always, well, you know, shouldn't the government promote pro-family policies? No, the government should get out of the way and allow the economy to flourish so that society can curate its own pro-family policies. That's not the purpose of government. Article 1, Section 8, enumerated powers. That's not the purpose or sole role.

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0: It's his life mission to make bad decisions. It's time for Florida Man.
1: I'm arguing with AI on break. Wait until next hour. I'll explain. Okay, so where to start? Let's see here. A few things. We've got, first up, this Florida man faked a coma and was arrested. He was trying to cover up $190,000 that he stole from his employer. That's insane. This is coming from the IB Times. Sorry. He stole $190,000 from his employer, and to try to get off, he pretended that he was in a coma. How do you fake a coma?
2: Stay asleep.
1: I mean, how do you think that you're going to fake a coma to the point where you're going to fake out law enforcement? Right? So apparently his employer's got a text saying that he was in a coma after a severe accident, but then IT personnel learned he had logged into his work computer. People in comas don't log into their work computers remotely, you know that? It's really wild. Yeah, he faked it. The company began questioning his absence at work, according to police. They noticed the money missing. According to court documents, he frequently missed work, asked to work remotely. He always had all kinds of excuses. And then his wife was someone, a woman claiming to be his wife, said that, oh, he was in an accident. He's in a coma now. But then he kept logging, like the day that he was allegedly announced to be in a coma, he logged into his work computer. This doesn't make any sense. So guess what? He got arrested. Good, because he's not only is he a liar, but he's a bad liar. Let's see, a couple. A Florida man is accused of dragging a bicyclist and running over his foot in a road rage incident. Road rage. By the way, I like how Steve said of the coma story that he didn't know McConnell lived in Florida. It's funny. This is from Coral Springs Talk. A Coral Spring. Kane, that mugshot.
2: Oh, my.
1: Mm-hmm. Coral Springs driver is accused of dragging this bicyclist running over his foot. They said that Kenneth Hurley was arrested just a few days ago, charged with aggravated battery with a deadly weapon, stemming from an incident that began regarding an aggravated battery. Upon arrival, bicyclists told police they were traveling in the bicycle lane, and a man driving a black Lexus began honking and yelling at them before trying to run them off the road. I'm sure that the bicyclists were all just total angels and that were sharing the road responsibly, right? And they were just keeping to the bike path, right? No one believes that. So he apparently, they said he got out of the vehicle. He stopped, got out of the vehicle, incited a confrontation. They said that turned violent. Another rider tried to record it. He slapped the phone from the hand, blah, blah, blah. I mean, look, he shouldn't have done it, but I don't like bicyclists. And maybe it's because every single bicyclist I've ever been around has been horrible. There's a road that we have that we drive on to church in the morning. And there's a bicycle path, literally it's a path. And they refuse to ride the path. No one's on the path, but they won't ride the path. They ride in the road. But then if you're going to ride in the road and act like you're traffic, the law dictates that you must follow the rules of the road. You have to follow traffic. They do not. One morning, I literally watched a bicyclist almost get killed because he blew through a stop sign at a four-way stop. So I loathe bicyclists because I have yet to see a responsible one. I'm sure they exist, but not in Texas. Sorry, they don't. Get a car or stay on the damn path. That's it. And if you're going to ride in the road, by God, you better follow the rules of the road. Otherwise, I'm not going to feel bad for you when a guy with a skullet stops his car and gets out and slaps your phone out of your hand. The end. I think everyone like can agree with that. Yeah. So let's see. I don't want to read this one. Kane, the woman.
2: Yeah.
1: A Florida woman was arrested for fraud, and she had stuffed thousands of dollars inside of her.
2: Oh, inside her purse.
1: Sure.
2: Her prison purse.
1: Her prison purse. This woman, 31-year-old Monique Love Turnbull. Don't be Moni loving. Don't be putting that. Yeah, crime on Moni Love's name, from Miami, Florida, was arrested by police after she was accused of scamming. That's an actual singer from the 80s, Moni Love. Scamming a Floridian senior out of money. Turnbull poses a rep for a bank, saying that the victim's account was compromised, saying, I'll take your card off your hands to deal with the matter. She stole $3,000, literally had hundreds of dollars inside of her prison wallet. There you go. That does it. We're done. We're done with Florida Man right now for today. Stay with us. Dear heavens.
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6: It wasn't too long ago that Joey Logano was sitting 20th in the points with the dream just to make the chase. A mere six races later and two wins later, Joey is sitting pretty in the eighth position in the chase. They went from just trying to make it to the postseason. Now the 22 team has had a change of mentality to, hey, maybe we can win it. Here's what Logano said after the race at Richmond.
8: Yeah, I mean, I wish we were a little better off in points than we are, but we're getting there, right? And we still got a couple more races where we can score a bunch of points next week in Loudoun. I feel confident in that racetrack. That's home. So that one's always a real special one for me. So hopefully we can bring this amount of speed again and execute like this again. Right. I mean, like I said, even Iowa was strong. You know, we had set 2 seconds in the stages and, you know, we just had that little hiccup on pit road that kept us from, you know, finishing top three probably. So, yeah, things are good. I wish we were a little bit closer to the front right now, but, you know, I said, you know, before the season started, you got to be top 10. I said seven, but I kind of think you can probably recover more than I thought. I think in the top 10, you can make a serious run at winning this thing.
6: Joey may be able to get his third win of the season as early as this weekend at New Hampshire Motor Speedway, where he's already got two wins to his name at that racetrack. Plus, Joey would only need to score 10 points in this race to officially clinch a chase berth in the postseason. For PRN's Garage Pass, this is Andrew Kurland.
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11: Major League Baseball, the Red Sox fell Wednesday to the Arizona Diamondbacks 7-6 in 10 innings, failing to land the three-game sweep. Mickey Gasper hit a three-run home run, his third straight game with a homer. Jaron Duran and Nick Sogard also went deep. Peyton Tolley allowed three runs over five innings. Boston with the day off today. They'll start a three-game series at Fenway against San Francisco on Friday. NFL, the New England Patriots held a joint workout with the Philadelphia Eagles on Wednesday, and they will do so again today as the two teams will meet Saturday for preseason game number two. Wide receiver A.J. Brown had seven receptions against his former team in the workout. Once again, Pro Bowl corner Christian Gonzalez did not practice, dealing with an ankle injury. And the NASCAR Cup Series will be racing Sunday at New Hampshire for the Dollar Tree 301.
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17: 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Chastain makes it 3 wide. 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
17: 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Just like I said, he'll try to get the lead on those new tires really fast. 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
2: Bob Bardas, attorney, broadcaster, searching for a way to tap into the hidden strength of the music that all humans have. Then an accidental overdose of frequency modulation alters his body chemistry and triggers an alter ego, Bardicus. And now when Bob Bardas grows angry or outraged, a startling metamorphosis occurs.
3: Don't make me angry. You wouldn't like me when I'm angry.
2: The alter ego Bardicus is driven by rage and a desire to play metal music, and he must let the world hear the music until he can find a way to control the raging spirit that dwells within.

Round and round and round, we are turning left. So says Sammy Hagar. So says this guy. It is NASCAR week in New Hampshire. Mr. Bianchi and I will be up at New Hampshire Motor Speedway. We've already been up there. We have our radio equipment set up. We had an interview yesterday with David McGrath, Executive Vice President and General Manager of the Speedway. Joined us for about 40 minutes. Gave us a report on everything happening this weekend. Mr. Bianchi and I will be covering that. And as part of our NASCAR show, each and every Wednesday. Live from the showroom of Alan Mello Dodge. We will be back next week, but this week we are broadcasting from the New England Racing Museum. Thanks for joining me here live on a Thursday. We'll also be live on Saturday broadcasting from the New England Racing Museum. And you'll hear that in the background all weekend long. Right now, on Thursday, though, if you're anywhere near Gate City Casino, you can go down and see George Russell, who is presently with the Nashville Police Mounted Patrol Unit. They are doing a meet and greet as well as doing a function for the Friends of the Nashville Police Mounted Unit. This is their charitable week. So if you want to try your hand at a few games, check out what's happening there. Perhaps you can make a donation as well as meeting the horses. That's over at Gate City Today Live on Thursday afternoon, August 20th. And then I will have my show programmed in for Friday. So we're up at the track. As I said, we'll also be getting a lot of music throughout the weekend. You might be camping for NASCAR. Those are some diehards out there. They've been there for a week, partying for a week. You might hear stuff like this, though.

0: Not my style, but I got to get you into NASCAR mode. You will hear some of this.
1: Big race now cut to the last 10 laps. Here comes Junior sneaking up from the back of the pack with fire in his eyes, waving out the window as he passes him by. The tension mounts, now he's number two, all out of rubber and running on fumes. It's door to door, out of turn four. He sees those checkers and he hears that roar. And the crowd goes wild!
0: The crowd will be wild this weekend at Loudoun. All right. That is not how my Bartikas show goes here on WSMN. You might need a little angry music therapy, but I got to have a song title set list for NASCAR week. We got it started with Turning Left by Chickenfoot. I'm going to give you four or five songs, all entitled Gasoline by different bands. You're going to get some Destruction Overdrive, some Motor Breath, Demon Speeding. How about Mechanics? Speed Demons, Speeding at Night, Let It Burn, Life in the Fast Lane, not the song that you know by the Eagles, certainly not on this show. We might even give us some Crash and Burn or Take It to the Limit. Again, not the version that you know. We're going to do some Red Line, some Moonshine, some Pedal to the Metal. But I got to get it going right now. It's Godsmack. It's Bartikas. It's WSMN. It's NASCAR.

There you go, Metal Nation. And this week you are part NASCAR Nation. Four songs of Gasoline right there. From Seether, Crobot, Audio Slave, and Demon Hunter. It's NASCAR week in New Hampshire, so I got a song title set list for you. We'll keep going with Destruction Overdrive. It's Black Label Society. I am Barticus. It's WSMN. Stand by for Priest, Metallica, Motorhead, Megadeth, and...

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0: over the wall testament. It's Race Week in New Hampshire, which means it's NASCAR song title set list on the Bartica show this week. If you're just joining us here, you missed an hour with some song titles or album names. We kicked it off with Turning Left, Chicken Foot, 1,000 Horsepower with Godsmack, whole bunch of songs with Gasoline in the title, some Destruction Overdrive, Turbo Lover, Motor Breath. We're going to get to some Speed in this hour, followed it up with maybe little Let It Burn, some Moonshine, some Firebird, some Redline, all that and more. It's Bartikas. It's WSMN, 1590 AM, 95.3 FM, Nashua, New Hampshire. It's Demon Speeding Time. Rob Zombie, who'll be in the area next week. I'll have a concert recap for you.
1: Why don't you ask me what it feels like to be a freak?

Life in the Fast Lane, but done by Metal Allegiance. The Lissa White Glues on lead vocals right there. You would know her from previously fronting Arch Enemy, and now she is with Dragon Force. It's NASCAR week in New Hampshire. We'll have a little fun with the song titles on the set list. This is Junkyard Drive. Let It Burn.

Texas Hippie Coalition with their song Moonshine. Figured that title was appropriate for NASCAR Week in New Hampshire. As you know, I do a NASCAR show with Mr. Bob Bianchi live from the showroom of Alamelo Dodge. Every Wednesday from 4 to 6, the show is replayed on Thursday, Friday, and Saturday morning. This Saturday, we will be live broadcasting from New Hampshire Motor Speedway at the New England Racing Museum. Be a lot of traffic going to the Lakes region this weekend and a lot of traffic coming home on Sunday night, so plan accordingly. I'll give you a little bit of music on Friday night, Saturday night, so if you're going to the races, driving up, driving back, hanging out at the camper at Loudon, or you're not able to make it and you're hanging out at home, we'll give you plenty of NASCAR-themed music. As you've heard throughout the show, we've had some fun with the song titles with Gasoline, Horsepower, Turning Left. You heard Metallica, Megadeth, Judas Priest, Testament, Rob Zombie, Dio, LA Guns, all that and more. We'll keep a little going here. We had Clutch with Firebirds. There's no Pontiac Firebirds running this weekend, but they did NASCAR back in the day. Then we went to Moonshine with Texas Hippie Coalition right now. This is the band the song Redline with Idle Cure. We'll follow that up with some Vandenberg, Pedal to the Metal. We might have to even cool the engines on this NASCAR weekend. I am Barticus. It's WSMN, 1590 AM, 95.3 FM, Nashua, New Hampshire. It's Redline.

Vandenberg with pedal to the metal. Vandenberg was scheduled to be here in Derry about a week and a half, 2 weeks ago. Unfortunately, he has had to cancel his tour due to some health reasons. Wait to hear. He was here, it was either last summer or the summer before. So New Hampshire is a regular part of the Vandenberg tour. So we'll keep an eye if he's coming back next summer. All right, we're going to top of the hour on the Barticus NASCAR-themed weekend. Might have to do a little cool-down lap. Might have to cool the engines. Some heavy fuel. Give you a little Boston Dire Straits. Yeah, it's a little outside the Barticus playlist, but I got to fit those song titles in for NASCAR week. Be safe if you're out there on the road. Tune into WSMN. You can listen to all the racing at New Hampshire Motor Speedway. We'll give you the recap next week, live on Wednesday from Alan Mello Dodge Showroom. And I'll be back to give you more hard rock and metal songs next week, as well as for the Counselors of Concert Report. We'll have plenty to recap, including Zombie and Manson coming up as well here in the area with Seven Dust, Theory of a Dead Man. Oh, I'm looking ahead. I got a busy couple of weeks. All right, Metal Nation. All right, NASCAR Nation. Be safe. Till next time, let's cool the engines. It's WSMN.

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5: USA Radio News, I'm Ron Warner. Israel is reportedly building a gallows where it plans to hang Palestinians convicted of deadly acts of terrorism. Michael Kastner reports.
6: The Telegraph says Israel's national security minister unveiled a construction site this week and that the gallows in central Israel will include a viewing area to allow the victims' families to witness the executions. The construction follows a law passed in Israel last March that mandates death by hanging for terrorism-related killings. The law only applies to Palestinians.
5: Potential operators are touring the sites of New York City's first municipal supermarket this week.
7: With the first city-subsidized grocery store set to open in the Hunts Point section of the Bronx in 2027, New Yorkers are skeptical.
8: I just don't want to see corruption in any way, and that's something like it sounds like it could be pay-to-play kind of thing.
9: What are you solving from this? Everywhere you go, there's things that are set up. If those things aren't working, fix those. They're in place already.
7: The second city-run grocery store is set to open in East Harlem in 2029. The city plans to put at least one city-run grocery store in every borough. In New York, I'm Natalie Migliori.
5: With predictions for a snowy El Nino winter, some major Tahoe ski resorts have announced when they plan to open. Tammy Trujillo has the details.
10: Heavenly and North Star aim to open November 20th, with Kirkwood set for December 4th. The dates are similar to past seasons, but could change if weather conditions shift. Palisades Tahoe plans to open November 25th. Last winter, dry weather delayed openings and forced some resorts to close early. Forecasters expect an above-average snowfall season in California and Nevada, with the biggest storms coming after the new year. Experts are predicting this year's El Nino could bring record-breaking snow across the southwest U.S.
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5: The United Arab Emirates is suspending all trade and financial transactions with Iran, accusing Tehran of firing ballistic missiles towards maritime traffic. The move cuts off one of Iran's most important economic lifelines. The UAE supplied about 31% of Iran's imports in 2024. Iran denies the missile accusation, calling it baseless. The action comes as tensions remain high between Iran and the United States over the Strait of Hormuz. The Los Angeles City Council has approved a resolution to remove a dozen anti-camping zones in the Hollywood area.
14: The item was introduced by Councilman Hugo Soto Martinez. It appears to be the first time the city has withdrawn a designation that bars homeless people from sleeping or camping in sensitive locations. Council members Tracy Park, Monica Rodriguez, and Imelda Padilla opposed the matter. Curran Price and John Lee were absent during the vote. I'm Mark Mayfield.
5: We have a special lunar event happening next week, and NASA is turning it into a science experiment.
10: The next full moon will also have a partial lunar eclipse, and that will make the moon look red, but it's just an illusion. The Sturgeon moon will reach peak illumination just after 9 p.m. on the West Coast on August 27th. No special equipment needed to watch the moon orbit through Earth's shadow. Just look up. And while you're doing that, NASA will use orbiters to measure rapid surface temperature shifts on the moon. They say that data will help them engineer future lunar habitats. I'm Bree Tennis.
5: I'm Ron Warner, USA Radio News.
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15: As the 2027 schedules continue to come together for all 3 of NASCAR's National Series, it was announced this week that the NASCAR Craftsman Truck Series will return to Canadian Tire Motorsports Park in Bowmanville, Ontario, Canada, on September 5th, 2027. The series has raced 7 prior times on the 2.45-mile 10-turn layout, with the latest in 2019. And the trucks are back in action this weekend with Saturday's race at the New Hampshire Motor Speedway. The race will be the final event before the 10-driver Chase Field is set. Currently, Tyler Ankrum is 10th, with only a 20-point advantage over Stuart Friesen. 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I'm Kyle Rickey. 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
23: Here comes Larson, just like I said. 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He's going to pull it off at 3.
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1: Welcome to the Counselors of Concert Show. 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They are both counselors in their respective professions who see, hear, and promote the value of music to one's mental health. Each week, they will give you rock and metal news, concert reports, and showcase a new-to-you artist, plus a recommendation of who you should hear in your headphones. A show where mental health meets metal health. And here are your counselors of concerts, James Klein and Bob Bartis.
2: And welcome to another edition of the Counselors of Concerts. Guess where James Klein is? At a concert. He has not been here a couple of weeks with me. I have some shows to recap, as does Mr. Klein, so we can do a little cross promotion slash cross review of the various shows. So he was out a couple of weeks ago. Let's see, what did he have? He and I went to Nonpoint, Soil, Spine Shank, and Head PE, along with Andrew, not Andrea, our Andrea Lucas from Northeast Passage from UNH, as a counselor often joins us. We went with Andrew, one of Mr. Klein's Air Force buddies, who has also done the show Changing the Stigma, on Friday morning, which is the VFW and Veterans Report here on Friday at 11 to 12 and then replayed throughout. But Mr. Klein joins me live on Thursdays to review shows. And then our show is replayed on Saturday at 1 o'clock and Monday night at 9 o'clock following Hidden Battles with Scott Hydar with his law enforcement, first responder and veteran show. We got another show to recap last Thursday, so yes, you guys heard a replay, because everybody that was supposed to be here was at a show. Mr. Troy has completed his summer intern, summer camp, summer program that he's getting college credits for, even though he's 17 and just about to start his senior year in high school. He spent weeks down at Berklee School of Music. Trisha and I went down along with Troy's parents. We saw Troy's big performance along with the other students that he was with. I will let him recap that. It was an eye-opening experience to me, having never been to Berklee School of Music. And then today, Mr. Klein is in Vermont seeing Collective Soul. They were scheduled to be here in Derry, but for some reason, there was a function happening in Vermont and Collective Soul was playing for free. So yes, he could pay short money to go to Derry, but he timed it knowing he had Friday and Saturday off this week. And I think he's doing a camping trip of some sort with the family. So will we be back in the studio next week? No, because we have concerts to attend. So the Counselors of Concert will either be a replay or I might have to pre-record something earlier in the week and put that into rotation for next Thursday, but we'll talk about that. And I will not spoil it, but I know some of you are keeping track. Mr. Klein, this past weekend, pedaled a bicycle up Mount Washington. He was doing a fundraiser for a nonprofit charity. I think it was 2 weeks ago that the mountain was closed off for road racing, i.e. cars, and Scott Speed, a former NASCAR driver in a Subaru, beat Travis Pastrana's run up the mountain with about 5 minutes and 13 seconds, beating the 5 minute and 28 seconds. I don't remember exactly what it was, but it wasn't a fraction of a second. It was a 20-some-odd second change in the new world record. And the following week, the mountain stayed closed. And Mr. Klein decided, I'm going to put some heavy metal in my headphones and pedal up Mount Washington. So he was able to accomplish that. I got the text that said, did it. I congratulated him, but otherwise I have not heard what and how he did, what his time was. Was he still recovering? I'm getting the sense that may be a one-and-done endeavor. My question for him next week is, will he get the bumper sticker that said this bicycle made it up Mount Washington? But we'll have to wait and hear from that. This week, I have a very special guest host in with me. And let's see, we'll bring him in with some own theme music here. See where we're headed.

0: Please welcome back to the airways of WSMN, Mr. Sam Brest.
1: Hey, Bob.
0: Thanks for coming in.
1: Happy to be here. Oh, this is great. This is great.
0: You've been a guest on a number of shows, but I don't think you have ever co-hosted a show.
1: Never. This is a first.
0: Okay. All right. Sign here, initial here.
1: Right.
0: There's a waiver and indemnification agreement.
1: I'll sue you later.
0: Yes. So Sam and I have done quite a bit of radio in the past, and I asked him today, I said, what do you want for theme music? And he seemed surprised when I made that inquiry, and I said, no, host coming on, get a theme. And he said, anything by Rush. And I wasn't sure if I should go with something off one of the later Rush albums, because I know you are a big Rush fan, or go off something traditional off like this.

0: probably 30 years apart, but it still sounds like Getty and Alex
1: to
0: me.
1: It does. It does, yeah.
0: So I went with Animate off the Counterparts album to start with, and this that's playing in the background off the Fly By Night is Anthem. So it was either Anthem or Animate. I started with A. I didn't get to YYZ. That's later on in the show.
1: It's okay.
0: We'll go alphabetically.
1: Animate was excellent, actually.
0: Yes.
1: For an intro.
0: So, while we're on the Rush topic, I have tickets to go see Rush next month. Trisha and I are headed down with Troy and his parents, along with Ian Cook and his family. Ian Cook has raced a modified car up Mount Washington Auto Road at breakneck speed. There are, and I've told people this several times, you want to see some fun videos in Google or in your search bar, just put Ian Cook, Mount Washington. Spoiler alert. Some of the videos are 7 to 8 minutes long. Those are the ones that he made it to the top. If there's a video that's 2 minutes, it'll end with a, ooh, and a maple tree. he has totaled the
1: car.
0: Better
1: than going off the cliff when you get higher up.
0: So, yes, Ian and I do some road racing, and, we've become friends, met here through radio, he is a big Rush fan, as is his father-in-law, so they have tickets. We're kind of carpooling down, and we are headed to the second show in Boston, since Rush is doing two nights. So I know you, Sam, have looked at tickets, and we could talk about how I've showed you how to explore the scalping world online of tickets. And right now, they are crazy prices.
1: Yeah, don't need to take out a second mortgage on the house.
0: Yeah. They were up over $300 for lower bowl section.
1: Oh, well.
0: I don't care for the nosebleeds, because to me, the sound never sounds right. And I don't want to go to a venue where I'm going to just sit and watch a Jumbotron. I want to be able to at least see the musicians on stage.
1: I agree.
0: So last week, I was on standby, as I typically am when Mr. Klein purchases tickets to shows. And in the event Mrs. Klein is not able to attend, I often get the phone call, and then Klein and I trade off driving duties, and I take the extra ticket. So last week, I was on standby duty, and then I got the text that Mrs. was not going to attend, and he was not able to attend as he still had some fine-tuning for the bicycle, the packing, and getting ready to go up to Mount Washington. So he texted me and said, "Do you want to take my two tickets to tonight's show?" And I contacted you, and we got in the car, and then unfortunately it was a bad start because we sat on 495 for way too long, because you and I did not factor into the travel arrangement that the Patriots were having a preseason game at Gillette Stadium, two exits away from where we needed to be in Mansfield, Massachusetts.
1: Right, but we were still there on time. We were still a few minutes early, and it worked out well.
0: So we got to see Jefferson Starship, Kansas, and Deep Purple. And I'll let you explain, because I've been there countless times. Did I really understand that's the first time you've been there, or were you messing with me?
1: No, I wasn't messing with you. I had never been there. And the first thing that struck me were all the people partying and outdoor cooking on grills in the parking lot. I had never seen that before. And I'm like, what's going on here? This is crazy.
0: That's why I thought you were messing with me, because I looked over and I go, it's just tailgating, but there was no outrageous or outlandish.
1: Yeah, but I, you know, there was extensive, so I thought, wow, that's pretty cool. And the facility looked great from the outside. It was very well organized. Parking was well organized. The facility is wonderful. All types of vendors, plenty of security. You had to go through a metal detector. And, it was really nice. And then we found our seats. Beautiful setting, stadium style. So no problem with a view. We weren't up real close, but we weren't really too far away either. You could see the musicians. And yeah, it was really, really good.
0: So had you seen any of those three bands before?
1: No.
0: Okay, no. So let's go in sequence. So okay. We got there at 6, made it to our seats for a 6:15 start.
1: Right.
0: With Jefferson Starship.
1: Right. And they opened up with Find Your Way Back, which was probably one of the later albums from them. And the third song went way, way back, White Rabbit. And I remember hearing that when I was a little kid. Was it Grace Slick that sang that back then? And then a little more modern, We Built This City, Jane, and Don't You Want Somebody to Love? And it was just, it was a short set, relatively short set, but it was good. They did a great job. Then there was a substantial intermission.
0: That was my only criticism.
1: Yeah, it took,
0: long
1: took
0: break.
1: Time in between. And then the next act started, Kansas, who I'm a big fan of. I have a few of their albums. And they did a whole bunch of songs. They had, the first act had 7 songs. These guys had 13. The musicianship was incredible. They are so talented, precise. They just were unbelievable.
0: That was my takeaway as well. I knew some of the Jefferson Starship material, but I don't own anything by them, but I knew all of the songs that Jefferson Starship
1: did. Same here.
0: Regardless of, was it the 1960s stuff, was it the 80s pop, or something released a little bit later. I did Google at the time, and I've since deleted, and you and I were looking at the screen there. There are a couple of original members in every single band that we went through.
1: Okay, so I wasn't sure about
0: I don't know the musicians
1: Starship.
0: Well enough. The female lead singer joined the band in 2014, but there were some other members that go way back with the band.
1: Right, right.
0: And then Kansas, I only know Dust in the Wind and Wayward Son.
1: Mm-hmm.
0: But like you, I made note of 7 people on stage. All 7 were mic'd up. And for me, the harmonies that Kansas did rivaled something by the Eagles or something by Crosby, Stills, and Nash.
1: Absolutely. They are fantastic. They did one little slow song, Dust in the Wind, which is a very good song that they're famous for. And the last one was Carry On Wayward Son. And when they started that, the beginning of it is just harmonizing, and it just blows you away. I mean, it was just perfectly done. They just rendered it perfectly. Very, very nice show. I was really happy to see them. And then we had another long break.
0: 35, 40 minute. It was way too long.
1: Got to experience the restroom. Got to be one of the largest restrooms I've ever seen. With the ladies' restroom didn't have a line, and the men's did. It makes no sense. It's usually the opposite. But it moved very quickly. And everything was clean and well organized. It was really nice. And then we made our way back to our seats, and Deep Purple came on.
0: And now you have the drummer, Ian Paice, original founding member.
1: Yep.
0: You have Ian Gillan, the lead singer, who turns 81 this week.
1: Yep.
0: You had Roger Glover on bass.
1: Yep.
0: Also back again, and they may have joined a year or two after they started, but in my mind,
1: those
0: these guys
1: three
0: are
1: I recognized.
0: Yep. So, and then the keyboard player was Don Airey, and he had three keyboards in front of him and then two on the right hand side, one of which was vertical, and he was doing all kinds of effects with his keyboards. That was very good. And their other guitarist, Simon, I'm going from memory, McBride, I believe.
1: Yes, it is. Yep. McBride. He's younger.
0: Yes. But he's still been in the band, I want to say 15 years.
1: Oh,
0: maybe?
1: Really?
0: I'm going to speculate okay. there.
1: Yeah. Well, they were great. They were, you know, they did every song I wanted to hear except for one. They didn't do Knocking at Your Back Door for whatever reason, but the rest of the stuff that they did was just fantastic. For their age, as you said, the lead singer just turned 81. I think the drummer is
0: 81 as well.
1: Oh, is he? I was going to say late 70s. He's also 81.
0: I think so. Yeah.
1: And the bass guitarist?
0: They're all comparable in that 78, 79,
1: they're belting
0: 80s.
1: It out, you know, and the fact that this 81-year-old singer still did a decent job.
0: Now, remember, he left Deep Purple for a period of time and then went and fronted Black Sabbath and did an album with them and then came back to Deep Purple.
1: Okay. Yep. Yeah. What a great evening. Three bands that all did an excellent, excellent job. All of them great musicians. And again, the Kansas, the musicianship was just, you know, it's complicated music. It's not the easiest stuff to play. Like Rush, right?
0: Yeah.
1: So yeah, it was a nice evening, and then on the way home we had traffic for a while, but it opened up and I got to experience Bob's car, his semi race car, going through corners a lot faster than I was comfortable with, and when the car starts to drift a little bit, he gives it more gas, which does straighten it out, actually.
0: I learned that in road racing school.
1: Gave it more grip, and I did note he did the proper thing of braking before the corner and then holding steady and accelerating out. He drives really fast. I don't know how he still has a license, but he knows a lawyer.
0: Yes.
1: That was a lot of fun. That was a lot of fun. Yeah. And not the easiest car to drive. I drove it, and
0: yeah. The next day, I let you.
1: It's not like you know, a Honda stick shift that's buttery smooth. It's not that at all. Clutch is heavy. Mm-hmm. It takes some effort. Again, not like a Honda, but you know, I managed, and real powerful, real powerful. So, yeah.
0: Yeah. I was pleased to, one, give you a ride in it, and two, kind of show off what I, or articulate what I learned in road racing school that I've done the last couple of summers. So, yes.
1: Yes, you did well. You did well.
0: So that's our takeaway from Jefferson Starship, Kansas, and Deep Purple. I did make a note. I was pleased to see on the Deep Purple set list, they have released an album in July of 26, so just a couple of weeks ago.
1: Yes.
0: They played a couple of songs off that new album. They released an album in 2024, and they played some material off that as well. So it was not a straight greatest hits.
1: Yeah. Yep. And that's probably why I didn't recognize some of the songs, although they were very well done. Hmm. They were just new to me.
0: Sure. And James Klein and I have had that discussion back and forth and say, do you want to see a greatest hits? Do you want to sing along to every song that's there? And I've somewhat been a proponent of, if I like these bands, I will get burned out on songs. And I love the fact that they're creating new material. So why not showcase that material? And again, when I listen to some of the rock talk call-in shows where people say, if they're playing a song I don't know, that's when I'm going to merchandise, going to the concession stand, or going to the restroom, that they walk out during those songs. And I think I'm in a minority of saying, I want to hear new material. And I think the band would enjoy playing new material than they just got, particularly if they're doing a 80, 90 date run and playing the same songs night after night after night. Now you're going through the motions. Right. Now, if they're actually playing something fresh, that right. still brings enjoyment to them.
1: Think and about it
0: to the stage.
1: How many legacy bands do that have been around for a very long time, and all of a sudden they're writing new music again? I can't really think of others that do that off the top of my head. Not many.
0: Right. And in even some of the rock bands and metal bands that I follow, Godsmack came out and gave a lengthy interview that said they're not going to make new material because they have, 12 or 15 albums or something like that. And they said, our catalog is so deep, people want to hear the two or three hits off each of the albums. And even then they have to cut back because that would now be a 2.5-3 hour set list. So they said, we can't add stuff to the catalog. And they're fearful of the same thing, that people are going to not go to the shows because they don't know the material, or they'll be upset and said, I wanted to hear song A, B, C, or D, and it wasn't played.
1: Right.
0: So, yep.
1: So, yeah, good time. Good time. Late night getting back, but that's okay.
0: Yep.
1: Made it back in one piece.
0: Yes.
1: In spite of your driving. Or because of your driving.
0: Yes. You signed a waiver.
1: Right.
0: So I went down 2 weeks ago to Hampton to see Britt Floyd. And I went with my friend Henry and his son Nicholas, turned 21. I took Nicholas to see Britt Floyd 7 or 8 years ago. Same thing. I got him a birthday ticket to go. And his dad wasn't able to go, so one of the other siblings went. So the funny little story for that is, where this is now 7 or 8 years ago, we're maybe 5th, 6th, 7th row center stage, and they're going to play Britt Floyd, which is a conglomeration, if I understand correctly, of what was Australian Pink Floyd and Britt Floyd, and they came together, and now they're the one authorized tribute band of Pink Floyd. So they're going to play an hour and change, have a 20-minute break, and another hour and change to do all the hits of Pink Floyd.
1: Great.
0: And during that break, 7 or 8 years ago, they put on the screen and said, come meet us after the band, after the concert, and we'll sign some materials and take a photo with you and something of that sort. Nicholas doesn't see that announcement on the video screen. So we sit through intermission. We watched the second half of the show. And at the end, I said, do you want to go meet the band? This is one of his first concerts ever as a 13, 14-year-old. Mm-hmm. He says, yeah, can you do that? And I go, oh, yeah, we got to hustle, but I'll get you right up. I will introduce you to everybody in the band. And I'm playing along with him. And so as soon as it ended, we just moved to the right. And we're the first 3 or 4 people in line where the merch counter is and where they're going to sign autographs and do it. So I remember Nicholas comes up and says, oh, you guys performed great tonight. And Mr. Bob says, I can get your autograph and do like this. And they're like, and I'm giving to the musician, just play along. Cause you could tell he's 13 years old.
1: Yeah.
0: Right?
1: Yep.
0: So they signed, they got a picture with him like that.
1: Yep.
0: We left. He does not see the line of several hundred people waiting to go through. I kind of just ushered him back out and got him in the car. We got home. And all I heard from his dad is, you took him backstage to meet the band. How did that happen? He's telling everybody that Mr. Bob from the radio station knows everybody on Britt Floyd. I said, no, it was an open meet and greet after. So now I tell that story. So 2 weeks ago, we're sitting 5th row center with his dad watching. And he says, 2 or 3 of those members are different. I don't remember this person. Some of these backup singers are different. And I go, do you want to meet the band after?
1: Did you?
0: No, and he's like, I'm not falling for that again. Because they did the same type of arrangement. But yeah,
1: funny.
0: So I was cool for one point in this young man's mind.
1: Cherish the moment.
0: But Britt Floyd had 9 people on stage, 5 men and 4 women. They played 3 hours, but for a 20-minute break. They played The Wall, and they had the characters in costume and walking through, in addition to videos on the screen. They then did Dark Side of the Moon, and they threw in some greatest hits. So I don't remember. I want to say it was a $60 or a $70 ticket. Boy, did we get our money's worth for that. Britt Floyd did announce from the stage they will be back again next year because Pink Floyd's album Animals will be celebrating its 50th release. So they said, keep an eye on the venue because, yes, they will be coming back. And coincidentally, I had PBS on this week, and lo and behold, they're doing a fundraiser, and one of the, you know, acts that they were talking about in between was Britt Floyd, that if you make a donation now, you get a CD and a coffee mug and a something or other and that. So okay. They're already out promoting the Animals tour of Pink Floyd by Britt Floyd. And then, as I mentioned, I went to see Troy play at Berkeley. Mr. Klein and I went to see Nonpoint, Soil, Spine Shank, and Head PE. I know those are four bands that are not on the Sam Breast playlist.
1: No, I don't know those bands. Did you ever go to concerts at Holman Stadium?
0: No, I do know that a lot of now famous musicians played there, but I do not have a recollection of seeing either Bon Jovi or Aerosmith or Whitney Houston, and I know some other names, but those are the big three that normally come up when people say.
1: I remember I was in, I think I was in junior high school, and Aerosmith was playing.
0: Okay.
1: They had the first album out, and it got rained out, and then somehow I didn't go to whatever the rescheduled was, but I did see Jay Giles there.
0: Oh, interesting.
1: That was interesting. And at
0: 70s
1: that time,
0: or 80s?
1: 70s, because a friend of mine in Nashua was actually the promoter. He was doing this stuff when we were in high school. He was a smart guy. Didn't go to college. He ended up with like $100 million computer company, like in Bedford. I've lost track of him. Nice guy. He's probably retired now. But, he used to do concerts. I think he did one with Boston also.
0: Okay.
1: Back then. Amazing. Mm. Amazing.
0: That's the voice of Sam Breast. I'm Bob Bartus. Today is the Counselors of Concert. Mr. Klein is at the Collective Soul show. Mr. Troy's getting ready to get back to school, and we will be having a show upcoming here on a Thursday to recap his summer endeavor and Mr. Klein's concerts. So, and I think I had a heavy concert rotation for 2 weeks. I also went to a free show down at the Hampton Beach Band Shell, or Half Shell, as they call it. It was a band called Leaving Eden, and it's a husband and wife. Eve and Eric is the guitar player. I met them up at Laconia back during the Laconia Fest, also known as Laconia Flop, as we have dubbed it here at WSMN. We went up to see, we camped in the compound at the drive-in at Laconia to see all these bands, including Steven Tyler of Aerosmith, Ted Nugent, Poison, or Brett Michaels of Poison, a variety of other bands, and it was a debacle for a variety of reasons that resulted in the New Hampshire Attorney General's office becoming involved.
1: Really? Is that the year you were there in the RV?
0: Yes.
1: Okay.
0: I'm still scarred.
1: That was quite a few years ago.
0: 2016. Yeah. But one of the bands that was camping next to us was this band Leaving Eden. So we were interviewing them, and they had three or four new CDs out, and we were chatting with them, and they kind of became the fill-in pinch hitter that anytime some band didn't show up or was disputing their contract or something, Leaving Eden would get up on stage and perform. So sometimes they were doing two or three shows a day in addition to their normal time slot.
1: Wow.
0: Yeah. So they were doing a free show here at Hampton. They're also doing a free show during the Seafood Festival that's coming up the weekend after Labor Day weekend. So at the end of the show, I went with a fellow from lives on my street for the beach house. He and I went down, and I prepped him, and I said, I don't know if you're going to like the show, because they do AC/DC, Led Zeppelin, Black Sabbath, Ozzy, it's going to be a heavy, heavy rock and roll.
1: That was my question, what kind of music? So, yeah.
0: They opened with Carly Simon, You're So Vain, into a couple of country songs, into some Fleetwood Mac, into Rolling Stones. And my 81-year-old neighbor is standing there pumping his fist, loving every song, going, I didn't think I was going to like them. I really do. And I'm kind of sitting there going, I'm waiting for it to get heavy. And I thought when the sun went down, it would get heavy. And they commented from the stage that, no, they were keeping it light because it was a free show. Families are on vacation and such.
1: Okay.
0: So did I enjoy it? Yes. Was I caught off surprise or caught by surprise by the set list? Absolutely. So, but I talked with Eve after the show and we exchanged numbers and I'll probably have her and her husband come in and do the counselor show here with us at some point in the future.
1: Oh, count me in.
0: Sure. Sure. We also, I'm coordinating with Jim Tirabassi, who is a promoter, and they have a show coming up in Derry the middle part of the month. I'll have Mr. Klein get all the particulars since he's kind of taken the lead on that. But you are going to have Johnny A. and James Montgomery. We interviewed last year. I interviewed John Butcher as part of this, all through Mr. Tirabassi, who introduced us to these musicians. And then we've gone and seen them perform in Jaffrey as well as in Derry. So
1: I remember John Butcher performing in Nashua on Canal Street. I don't remember the name of the venue at that time, the little brick building right after Dunkin' Donuts.
0: Yes.
1: And nobody really knew who he was, but a friend of mine had seen him at Brown University, and he said, this is really great rock and roll. So we went, and it was a nice show. And then he came back again, and at that point, the word had gotten out, and the place was packed.
0: Mm-hmm.
1: And he had a hit out at that time, Motion of Emotion or something like that. It was a good show. And just, you know, local here in Nashua. It's who would have thunk back then? We're talking about late 1970s, probably.
0: Okay.
1: Maybe early 80s, probably 70s. Back when we were in college.
0: All right. Well, I will coordinate with you and make sure you're here in studio when we're doing that. But it'll be the middle part of September. We're trying to line up. Should we do a couple of days before the show or a week and change before the show? So we'll take a look at that. Let me get to a few headlines in the news. Unfortunately, I have to report Frank Beard, the drummer of ZZ Top, passed away this week at the age of 77. He had hospice care at his ranch in Texas. He's been the original drummer of the band for 56 years, played on all 15 albums that ZZ Top has released. I have mixed feelings on this statement. They have canceled two shows, meaning now, this week, because he passed away on Tuesday. So they canceled the Wednesday-Thursday show. The band is resuming the tour this weekend.
1: Who's left? One of the other members passed away.
0: Correct. Dusty Hill was the bassist. He passed away in 2021 and was replaced by their longtime bass guitar technician, Elwood Francis.
1: Okay.
0: So Elwood looks like Dusty Hill, has the beard, has the stature, stepped right in. So he played with Frank Beard, the drummer who just passed away, and Billy Gibbons, the guitarist and vocalist, is still going.
1: Strange thing is that Beard was the one without a beard.
0: Correct.
1: Isn't that odd?
0: And in, I guess maybe on one hand, I applaud them for having a protocol, for lack of a better term, in place that when Dusty Hill passed away, grabbed the bass tech, put him in, he already knows all the material, and you continue on with your tour dates and such. The same thing happens now with the passing of Frank Beard. The drum tech is now stepped in. So, yes, so I did hear as part of the announcement this week that it passed, when I looked back through, ZZ Top had to cancel or postpone a couple of shows the end of July, start of August, and it just said Frank Beard is not well, we're canceling a couple of tours, and then some of the dates, or excuse me, not tours, dates. And then a couple of shows later, they said he was out, but don't worry, the show's going on. The drum tech will take over. And then next thing we knew that it was announced that he passed. Wow. So that's why I said I have mixed feelings. Part of me says you have a plan, but I'm like, if you die on Tuesday, are you really playing on Friday or Saturday?
1: Yeah, it's hard.
0: Yeah,
1: it's hard.
0: I'm not saying not to continue.
1: What an opportunity for the two techs.
0: Yeah.
1: And what a great choice. They know the instruments. They know the songs.
0: And I guess
1: they know the people.
0: And part of this is Frank Beard lived in Texas, from Texas, passed away in Texas. These upcoming shows are Texas shows. Mm. So I'm torn with everybody grieves differently. Maybe this is how they continue is let's go out and do something, quote, normal, something we're used to escape the moment of mourning, to try to celebrate, to go here and carry on in the hometown, or excuse me, home state.
1: Right.
0: But the other part of me says, can we just take a week or two off?
1: Now, Rush took a long time.
0: 10 years.
1: And this and this tour is really to honor Neil Peart.
0: Correct.
1: Which is wonderful. And my understanding is his family was all for this.
0: Absolutely. Yes. I did hear an interview with Neil's sister. Her first name is escaping me at the moment. But they have done a couple of memorials. There is a memorial statue and bench being set up in his hometown. And I believe there's a documentary in the works, and there's different functions that are going on that the family is fully supporting, you know, his legacy. And I believe there's a charitable component, obviously, to some of these things.
1: Yeah.
0: But yes, the band did embrace.
1: I don't know what town he was from, but for some reason I'm thinking the others were St. Catharines, maybe.
0: Yeah.
1: Or they did shows there. I know it's right by Niagara Falls. Mm-hmm. The reason I know that is because I had a couple of customers there back in the day, too. Two wholesale accounts in Canada, both in the same town.
0: Wow. Okay.
1: Yeah. Go figure.
0: Well, maybe that's just where mail got delivered. It was easy for them to get through customs at that point to
1: maybe
0: get the stuff.
1: I don't know. It was very strange. My two international customers. Yeah.
0: So that's the news I have on Frank Beard. Vivian Campbell, guitarist for Def Leppard, did some time with Dio, Last in Line, and Whitesnake. Vivian Campbell has announced his cancer has returned. He's got Hodgkin's lymphoma. He underwent treatment for that 10 or 12 years ago and now is resurfaced.
1: Wow.
0: So I don't know what that will mean for the Def Leppard tour. They're continuing to travel.
1: He's been with them for a long time.
0: Yes. Yeah. Late 80s. Yeah. Late 80s, early 90s. And during the 80s, he was part of the Whitesnake, the big 1987 album. He is not on the recording. He was the touring musician, because this was a weird time when John Sykes was playing guitar, and then Adrian Vandenberg came in, and then Steve Vai came in. So it was a bit of a revolving door, and Vivian Campbell was part of, I believe it's one of those that, like, Sykes wrote the material, but he's not in the video. Adrian Vandenberg did some on the album and is on the video, but wrote the second album, the next album after Slip of the Tongue, but not on anything else there. And then Steve Vai's in those videos for Slip of the Tongue. So the guys that recorded are not in the video. And if you're in the video, you did the next album, but you're not necessarily credited or on the next album. So,
1: yeah, that's, I don't know if it's still true today, but back then, a lot of the same people were musicians in many bands or many recordings. And the name of the

0: business end of it. But this guy Rudy, he was certainly in two of the very, very big bands.
1: Yes.
0: And you wonder how they end up financially. You know, some guys are making, you know, millions, and I wonder if these folks aren't.
1: Depends also on their contracts. Do they have publishing rights? Do they have residuals?
0: Right.
1: Are they? Is that why some are still out touring? You know, due to poor financial decisions or divorces? Are they writing memoirs just to recap and discuss because they want to share? Or is it a financial endeavor that's somewhat mandatory to try to keep things afloat?
0: The business has changed where they used to make money selling records or CDs or whatever. And now I think there isn't that much money in that, but they make they earn money touring.
1: Between either paid guarantees to play as well as merchandise.
0: Right, right. So the business has changed. Yeah.
1: Jack Osborne has announced there will be an Ozfest in 2027, but it'll be one day. So no word on the headlining acts or the list of bands. Dave Mustaine has announced he will be doing a book event in New York City entitled In My Darkest Hour, which is also a Megadeth song. Megadeth on tour right now with Iron Maiden and Anthrax. There will be a heavy healing documentary coming out. This will be of particular interest to Mr. James Klein and myself. Coming out in September, there will be Heavy Healing, the documentary of, quote, the power of aggressive music, end quote. So we find our calmness in the chaos, Sam.
0: You'll have to explain that to me, your angry music, to mellow out.
1: You know, sometimes when you hear white noise and it just kind of stops everything else,
0: yeah,
1: there is an element of that. Everything is so fast, you either tune in and you have to focus on the musicianship that it stops the world, or you focus on the lyrics because they're always about fighting the power and overcoming adversity, or it might be a fantasy lyric reminiscent of a lot of Ronnie James Dio materials and swords and dragons and this and that and such. And other times you just hear fast played music and it becomes white noise and you can find calmness in that chaos. There's my short
0: answer. I think
1: answer.
0: Of like a Pink Floyd as a calming, you know, calm music.
1: Yes.
0: You know, Dark Side of the Moon or something like that.
1: That I can fall asleep to that, not being critical of that, but yeah, that's there. Yeah. But sometimes you need a little angry music therapy.
0: Good voice.
1: So, yes, that will be. I also had a note that Bad Wolves and the band Skillet will be touring together. John Five, the present guitarist for Motley Crue, replaced Mick Mars. He used to be the guitarist for Rob Zombie. John Five is collaborating with Wednesday 13, which is a male lead singer, but his name is Wednesday 13. And John Five is also collaborating with Nickelback. And I've heard their new single. We touched on Deep Purple, but also in the news this past week was Ritchie Blackmore, the founding guitarist member, played on the same stage with Deep Purple for the first time in 33 years in New York City, the night or the show before the and I went.
0: Yes, that show. Apparently he lived around the corner or lives around the corner. I saw that on video and people were just like, before he was even out on the stage, people could see him on the side and you could hear them getting revved up.
1: 33 years. I don't know quite what the grudge was. I don't know, you know, the drama that happens with bands behind, but they have not played together in three decades. And again, was it one of those of, hey, we're 80, let the bygones be bygones? Or is there something more or maybe less to it? And Richie.
0: They seem to welcome one another, and it looked genuine.
1: Yep.
0: And I hope that they just put it past them and let it be in the past and not the present.
1: So Richie came out, played Smoke on the Water, did a guitar solo,

0: with that. And then you and I were talking last week while we're at the show and going, what do you think? It wasn't a one-off. Maybe he's going to join for the last couple of shows and we might get to see the legendary Ritchie Blackmore play. And
1: nah.
0: Nope. And as you and I both noted, their Smoke on the Water that Ritchie played in New York was one or two songs before the last song of the night, and there was a mass exodus after Smoke on the Water. You and I both were like, where's everybody going?
1: Right, right.
0: And I said, they were waiting for Ritchie. They're going to beat the traffic out.
1: I wasn't thinking about Ritchie, but I'm thinking, like at a baseball game, sometimes people start heading out to beat the traffic. But, I mean, you're missing part of the show.
0: Correct. Correct. All right, Sam, what do you have on your agenda for future shows? You and I have done the Rush tribute band Lotus Land. You and I have exchanged a few. We're not that far off in years, but there's a gap between bands that you want to see and bands that I can't name songs of.
1: Okay.
0: you and I were talking Emerson, Lake, and Palmer. I don't know anything. We were talking ELO. I don't know anything.
1: You know, if you heard the music, you probably would recognize it. There is a Rush tribute band playing, I think, this Saturday at the Tupelo. No. The Rex Theater.
0: Okay.
1: I don't have anyone to go with.
0: This weekend, I will be in Loudon for NASCAR race weekend.
1: Otherwise,
0: I would go.
1: I
0: cannot be a concert.
1: I might go anyways. I'm not sure. Yeah.
0: And you have no problem going to shows by yourself. You've done that in the past.
1: Yeah.
0: You've told me a few times when I've not been able to go with you. But we have made some joint ventures.
1: Yep. So, I don't have much else planned. I've never been a big concert goer, but I've been enjoying the ones that we've been to. Those two shows we've done so far, I really had a great time, and the music was fantastic. In fact, that Lotus Land, I think they either just finished or about to play in Lowell, an open-air venue. But I might go see the one Saturday. I'm not sure.
0: Okay. Well, if you do, text me and we'll get you back in to do another concert review. And we'll keep you apprised if there's going to be a cheaper ticket to Rush. We got room in the car for you.
1: If you want to
0: make the pilgrimage there to do it. That's going to do it for another edition of the Counselors of Concert Report. As I said, Mr. Troy is getting ready for back to school. Mr. Klein is in Vermont seeing Collective Soul. He'll have a recap for you on that. And Mr. Klein and I are headed to see Marilyn Manson, Rob Zombie, the Mongolian band The Who, and the band Orgy next Thursday night down at Greatwood. So we'll give you a recap of that. Until next time, be safe, be you. Go see some live music. You'll feel better.
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